0: companies, and you know, we end up calling it Make It India. But be that as it may, Trump sort of stumped me when he said that if ever there is a war, then the US will come to defend India as long as this man, Narendra Modi, is prime minister. Now, obviously, that's political rhetoric and more political rhetoric. It's being reported as a joke. But I'm just trying to get your sense into this. Was it just a joke or was it a huge, huge sort of statement of support for New Delhi?
1: Who knows? It's Donald Trump. I would say it was, but I guess in some sense, the question is, if you're like an Indian military strategic planner, are you going to rearrange your force posture because you think that the 101st Airborne is going to fly to your defense? And I doubt anyone's going to do that.
0: Let's also talk a little bit about the other big concern in this part of the world, sanctions. Now, India continues to import Russian oil, and we continue to do that partly because America said that when this war started, the sanctions which Washington placed on India, you know, they were set aside, because had India not been able to import Russian oil, there would have been an oil shock, much more of an oil shock, and oil-related inflation across the world. But now that the war is coming to an end, there is talk once again that those sanctions might be re-invoked, particularly since there is no sign of the war between Russia and Ukraine coming to an end. If that's the case, do you believe that the India-US relationship, which they're trying to fix, will once again slide?
1: I mean, I think this is just a place where the US has competing priorities, and it's really unclear. Certainly, you know, the strength of their support for the Ukrainians seems to vary day to day, based partly on Trump's, you know, impulse to that he doesn't like the Ukrainians, but also on the other hand, there's a perception now that the Ukrainians are winning, and Trump, it feels that Vladimir Putin has also not delivered for him. So it's a very personal choice of Donald Trump's. I mean, and that's what makes these things very hard to predict.
0: And so one final question in all of this, where exactly does the United States look at India? I had the opportunity of speaking to the Secretary of State in an interview a couple of weeks back when he was in India, and he seemed to suggest that, you know, that it's a really key relationship. Trump talked up the relationship yesterday, but, you know, as a senior editor, in your understanding of America's worldview, is India as important as many in India believe the India-US strategic relationship to be?
1: You know, as you said earlier, it's a very inward-looking moment in the United States. I think there is, you know, there are these kind of permanent strategic priorities, and in a rivalry with China, obviously, you know, the notion of the Quad, which Washington talks about much less now, the Indo-Pacific, and the notion that India can be this important strategic counterweight to China is pretty obvious if you look at a map. I mean, and so there is an obvious long-term interest in Washington in cultivating that relationship. But American diplomacy is being conducted on a personal basis by Donald Trump at the moment. And so it has its ups and downs like a reality television show.
0: All right. Well, thank you very much, you know, for speaking to us and sharing your views and giving us your insight of, you know, American politics in the light of the efforts of Donald Trump to get out of this war. Let's hope that this war does end. Thank you very much indeed for being with us.
1: Thank you, Vishnu.
0: None of this is playing out well for the U.S. president. A segment of the Republicans in the United States are upset at the beginning of the process to have a lasting peace. Remember, all that's been signed so far is an MOU between Iran and the United States. But it does seem to many that America has granted essentially everything that Iran would have wanted. Relief from sanctions, billions of dollars ultimately towards the development of infrastructure and the economy in Iran, not direct funds, but funds nonetheless generated perhaps from other countries. They retain their right to operate and manufacture ballistic missiles and drones. Sanctions relief, that's another point that's absolutely critical. A promise that the United States will not interfere in the internal affairs of Iran. All of this actually leads many in America to ask a big question and say, why on earth did we go into this war in the first place? And once we did, what did we really achieve?
2: Just days after Trump hailed his agreement with Iran as a historic breakthrough, a rebellion is growing inside his own party. Several top Republican lawmakers are accusing the president of giving Tehran too much too soon. Senator Bill Cassidy has reportedly called the agreement the worst foreign policy blunder in decades. While other Republicans have questioned whether Washington has surrendered to Iran. Senator Roger Wicker, chairman of the Powerful Armed Services Committee, also criticized the deal. He expressed concern that the arrangement could negotiate away U.S. military successes and also undermine peace. The criticism isn't just coming from Capitol Hill. Prominent conservative commentators such as Ben Shapiro have also blasted the deal, warning that it risks empowering a regime they have long viewed as America's most dangerous enemy. At the heart of the controversy are sanctions relief, access to frozen assets, and major economic incentives in return for a ceasefire. The reopening of the Strait of Hormuz and also future nuclear talks. The backlash has become so intense that Trump has fired back at his critics, calling them fools and insisting that the agreement will deliver peace. Has Trump pulled off a diplomatic masterstroke, or has he opened the deepest foreign policy divide of his presidency? That debate is only just beginning. Bureau Report for NDTV World.
0: What does seem to be clear is the U.S. intention to put an end to this war as soon as possible. They've already been months into this conflict. Some estimates suggest that it's going to cost them more than $1 trillion, which is why when Donald Trump went to Versailles in just the last couple of days and announced and showcased how this war had come to an end, or potentially was in the process of coming to an end through an MOU which was signed, left many wondering what really that achieved, since the subsequent first round of technical talks between Iran and America could never take place because the atmosphere, the geostrategic reality in West Asia remains very fraught.
3: After months of fighting, a historic peace deal between US and Iran is finally in place. From clashes to clauses, the deal has become historic in multiple ways. President Trump signed the agreement to extend the ceasefire with Iran at the Palace of Versailles. This is not the first time the Palace of Versailles bore witness to a historic moment, from being the ultimate symbol of absolute monarchy to the stage of French Revolution. The palace has been the site of world-altering historical events. Let's have a look at some of those treaties. One of the earliest major agreements signed at Versailles was the Treaty of Versailles of 1757 between France and Austria during the Seven Years' War. The next Treaty of Versailles was signed in 1783 between Great Britain, France, and Spain as part of the broader settlement that ended the American Revolutionary War. Following the Franco-Prussian War, a preliminary peace agreement was signed at Versailles in 1871 before the final Treaty of Frankfurt was concluded. The most famous agreement associated with Versailles is the Treaty of Versailles of 1919, which was signed between Germany and the Allied powers after the First World War. The signing of the US-Iran Memorandum of Understanding has now added another chapter to Versailles' long diplomatic history. Over the years, the Palace of Versailles has stood the passage of time, tension, and truce. Whether the agreement will ultimately succeed is yet to be seen. However, the act of choosing the Palace of Versailles as the venue has linked this peace deal to a larger scheme of historical events that have changed the world order over the years. Bureau Report, NDTV World.
0: Well, that's it then on this very special episode of India Matters. The situation across the region, West Asia, remains fraught. There is that little chance of hope, that little hope that has presented itself. Will the United States and Iran, and indeed Israel, accept that the need for a lasting peace comes first and foremost? The situation, particularly between Hezbollah and Israel, remains so very challenging. But for the moment, all we can do is live in that sense of hope. For the moment, from here, Geneva, this is Vishnu Shaw.
4: President Trump, what about the import of Russian oil? Sanctions on the import of oil.
5: We are looking at that. We're seeing how far.

0: The price of oil comes down. It's really tumbling. It's, I guess, 74, 75 right now. So it's down. It's soon going to be at the number that it was 4 months ago. It's pretty amazing. And on top of that, we will have an Iran without a nuclear weapon, which I can tell you the prime minister feels very strongly about that, too.
1: Can you speak to the defense relationship between India and the United States?
0: I think it's a great relationship. I can tell you this. If anybody attacks that man, we're going to be there.
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0: For me, the Tiranga always comes before self. My job is to take sports science to each child out there in the country. It would be my greatest honor, my pride of place, to see Indian boys and girls win an Olympic medal on Indian soil. I live with the flag in my heart. I live with the Tiranga in my veins.
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6: 21 days in Kashmir. Unfiltered list of things I saw and observed on the ground.
2: Very special ground report from the line of control. There were some children who've lost limbs in the shelling.
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1: He has tracked the pulse of power from Washington to Korea. Witnessed history being made in global capitals and conflict zones.
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1: brought clarity to complex issues of national security and international affairs.
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16: The hope is that beyond this election, this will be one of the major issues.
17: With multiple challengers in the fray, the TMC also has done a bit of rejig.
16: Remember, this is also a district that has been...
18: Breaking news coming in at this hour. As per U.S. reports, there are intelligence agencies who have warned the Donald Trump administration that Israeli Prime Minister Netanyahu is likely to take steps that will undermine President's efforts to reach a lasting peace deal with Iran. This is coming in as per reports. My colleague Aditya Raj Kaul is joining me. Aditya, has Netanyahu become, albatross around Trump's neck?
19: Well, yes, it does seem like there's a big development coming at this hour that U.S. intelligence agencies are now telling, Donald Trump and have briefed him that there could be some, efforts taken by Netanyahu that will undermine the peace efforts of the U.S. president. Remember, J.D. Vance, the U.S. vice president, had hit out at the U.S., at the Israeli government and the Israeli government ministers, clearly indicating that they were not taking steps that would be, causing larger peace and supporting the MOU. But at this stage, it does seem like the MOU has a huge question mark because there are massive deliverables, especially on Israel's, military presence in Lebanon and the kind of military offensive that is underway, which does not go by the tenets of the MOU. So we'll have to wait and watch how things unfold. It does seem like that the entire MOU and the ceasefire is on a huge sensitive wicket right now. Right. And the next few hours and next few days would be very crucial.
18: Absolutely. Thank you so much, Aditya Raj Kaul, for joining us. The cameras may have captured smiles at the G7 summit, but the real fireworks erupted after the leaders flew home. Before leaving, Donald Trump claimed Italy's Prime Minister, Giorgia Meloni, begged him for a photograph. Meloni has now hit back, calling his remarks completely made up, adding that Italy never begs anybody. This has sparked a full-blown diplomatic row with the Italian foreign minister cancelling his U.S. trip. Is this about to become the next big foreign policy crisis? Here's a detailed report.
13: Two world leaders, one photograph, and a war of words that has now spiraled into a diplomatic spat. The first shots were fired by Donald Trump. Speaking to Italy's LA7 channel after the G7 summit, the US president claimed Giorgio Meloni was desperate for a photograph. Trump said, "She's probably happy that I talked to her. I didn't have to talk to her. She begged me to take a picture. I wouldn't have taken it, but I felt sorry for her." The remarks came just days after the two leaders met in France to repair a relationship that had already faced months of strain. But Rome wasn't about to stay silent. Giorgio Meloni responded with a video message on X, flatly rejecting Trump's version of events.
20: Che non abbia la stessa determinazione con i nemici dell'Occidente, con i nemici degli Stati Uniti, con leadership con le quali invece si dimostra molto più accondiscendente. Però una cosa se la deve ricordare, io e l'Italia non imploriamo mai.
13: The fallout quickly moved beyond the rhetoric. Italian Foreign Minister Antonio Tajani cancelled his planned visit to the United States, calling Trump's comments serious and offensive to both Meloni and the Italian people. Senior Meloni aide Giovanni Battista Fazzolari went even further, accusing Trump of wrecking historic US-Europe relations and making America less popular across the continent. What started as a fight over a photograph has now turned into a diplomatic flashpoint. The G7 may be over, but for Washington and Rome, the political snapshot is only getting more complicated. One photo, it seems, has pushed Italy and America into their most awkward moment in recent memory.
18: What will happen next remains to be seen in this diplomatic war of words. But for now, we are slipping into a very short break. Don't go anywhere. Keep watching NDTV, your one-stop destination for all the latest updates.
21: We've landed in the beautiful state of Andhra Pradesh, which has no shortage of its own superstars. And that's why it's our pleasure to be joined today on NDTV by Pavan Kalyan, the Deputy Chief Minister of Andhra Pradesh. Good to have you, sir. You were recently denied permission, sir, on Telangana Formation Day.
22: I think somehow they're scared. Otherwise, there is no need for them to deny permission.
21: Is the India bloc, you know, up on its last legs?
22: I had seen in my family, they were very strong supporters of Congress. As long as Indira Gandhiji was, even to an extent Rajiv Gandhiji was there, they could slowly, but the disconnect started because of their policies. I really expected some kind of a greater understanding when this man, Mr. Rahul Gandhi, if I go and meet people, that gives me a very entire greater understanding, greater depth. But I felt after walking from Kanyakumari to Kashmir, and the way he understood, he made, then I said he has become more shallow.
21: You know, it was genuinely a first day, first show kind of perfect political storm for Vijay. What went through your mind when you saw it unfold?
22: I came to politics in 2007, and from then...
21: Two decades.
22: Two decades.
21: Yeah, amazing.
22: And it was a tough journey for me. And sometimes I felt like giving up. Sometimes I feel like, why the hell I did? I was in politics. I wish I could have such kind of smooth journey like Mr. Vijay. In that way, I said, okay, I was envious. Yeah.
21: You have a good relationship with the BJP and especially with Prime Minister Modi.
22: This man is the future of our country. Mm. And we need it.
23: What seems settled for me is unfinished business. So I rewind, I pause, I reflect, I dig, until what's buried stands up to be counted. Breaking ground, not just headlines, the meaning behind them. This is Breaking Ground with me, Vedika Sood.
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7: Hello and welcome. My name is Reet Kaur Sahani. You're watching NDTV. Got an action-packed show lined up just for you, but let's first take you through the headlines of the hour. Prime Minister Modi to head to West Bengal today, marking West Bengal Day with a packed schedule that blends history, faith and development. From paying homage to Bengal's legacy to becoming the first Prime Minister to visit the revered Takeshwar Temple, now Prime Minister Modi is set to unveil major projects and reach out to farmers and citizens. Uddhav Thackeray and Eknath Shinde are using Foundation Day events to trade sharp political attacks as rebellion brews within the Sena UPT ranks. With six member parliaments under the spotlight and speculation of a switch to the Shinde camp, the Sena versus Sena showdown is now entering a crucial phase. The battle for control of the TMC is intensifying. Abhishek Banerjee has moved the Lok Sabha Speaker, seeking disqualification of the rebel member parliaments, escalating the fight over who represents the real TMC. Ahead of tomorrow's re-NEET examination, authorities are conducting nationwide mock drills and testing a multi-layered security system. With CCTV surveillance, biometric verification and support from security agencies, the NTA is aiming to ensure a smooth and leak-proof retest. After a fresh flare-up threatened regional stability, Israel and Hezbollah have stepped back from the brink and restored a fragile ceasefire. While the truce has brought temporary calm to Lebanon, broader peace talks remain on hold.

0: Well, with some breaking news coming in at this hour, let's take you through it. The US President Donald Trump's envoy, Steve Witkoff, is now headed to Switzerland. That's right, US envoy Jared Kushner is already in Switzerland, where the first round of US-Iran talks are expected soon. The Trump team has moved to kickstart Iran negotiations. Remember that there will be negotiations that will take place for the span of the next few months. Switzerland is set to host key US-Iran diplomatic talks. The latest update that we have for you at this hour is the fact that Steve Witkoff is now headed to Switzerland. US envoy Jared Kushner is already present in Switzerland, where the first round of US-Iran talks are expected to take place.
1: And, we have the greatest military anywhere in the world. And you saw that in Iran, where in 1 week, virtually, we knocked out their entire Navy, their entire Air Force, their anti-missile weapons, their radar. We knocked out everything. Now, some of the fake news would say, oh, we didn't do it fast enough or something. We took about a week. We're a little spoiled by Venezuela, but equal. I would say equal. And now we have an agreement that was signed last night, and it's 60 days. They have to make a deal. Otherwise, we will do things that won't make them happy, but I don't think it's going to get to that. I think it's going to be very good. Remember, if we do that, then all of a sudden you're not going to have the oil flowing out of the strait too quickly, because people that own billion-dollar ships don't love missiles flying over them, don't love mines all over the water.
0: Well, my colleague Pradeep Datta joins us on the broadcast to share more updates on this. Pradeep, an important round of talks that is going to take place between U.S. and Iran, and if I understand this correctly, then part of the U.S. delegation is already present in Switzerland.
2: Yes, you're absolutely right. In fact, Steve Witkoff has already, he has left for the Switzerland, where the in Geneva, they are going to have a first round of talk with the Iranian delegation. Already, Jared Kushner is already there. And amid the first round of talk, we have already seen that the statement coming from Donald Trump, that the mix of optimism as well as the threat coming from his side, because he's trying to create an impression that if the deal has been signed on their terms and conditions, they have not surrendered before Iran, because already he's facing a lot of pressure back home, because people are saying this deal has been the biggest ever blunder. This is only going to embolden and encourage Iran rather than helping out the United States of America. During the first round of talk, they are going to definitely discuss about enriched uranium that continues to remain one of the main sticking points, because unless and until the fate of this enriched uranium is not decided, the deal will not be over, because that's one of the reasons that he is optimistic also, and then he keeps on giving a threat also that they are prepared for any kind of consequences if the deal is not adhered to by the Iranian delegation or Iranian side.
0: All right, Pradeep, I also want to understand from you, because, you know, we've discussed the U.S. aspect of it. Also help us understand who from the Iranian side will be representing Tehran.
2: Basically, what is exactly happening at this stage right now is that we have seen that already the Strait of Hormuz is going to open. That was one of the main sticking points. Already we have seen that the naval blockade has ended. Many of the ships and the vessels have started moving towards Iran port. And besides this, we have seen that the biggest ever point that will be discussed will be about releasing about $300 billion for reconstruction and rebuilding of Iran. Something which actually the people had been criticizing was many of the opposition party leaders, they had been critical of that development, because they feel, why to give money to Iran? Because on one hand, we are saying that Iran had been responsible for all those terror-related activities. They had been supporting organizations like Hezbollah, Houthis, and Hamas. So why to allow them get this money for whatever really has happened? So let's see how the things are really going to unfold from here, how the first round of talks are going to happen, because earlier, J.D. Vance, the Vice President of the United States of America, he was supposed to be there. But at the last moment, he canceled his visit. He said he would not be going, because they know that there are certain technicalities that ought to be discussed. Once the technical discussion will start, maybe at that point of time, J.D. Vance will be present there. But right now, these two envoys will be discussing things. And only after that, once they get the blueprint of the discussion, only then maybe the senior leaders from the United States of America will also be part of the first round of talks.
0: All right, Pradeep, stay with us on the broadcast as we track some more updates coming in at this hour. We're tracking the latest updates coming in. Well, Trump envoy Steve Witkoff is headed to Switzerland. U.S. envoy Jared Kushner is already present in Switzerland, where the first round of talks is going to take place. Now, an important update coming in at this hour is for understanding that Rubio and the Lebanese president will discuss Hezbollah, the disarmament. The U.S. is pushing coordination to disarm Hezbollah. Rubio has reaffirmed full U.S. support for Beirut. Well, my colleague Pradeep is still with us on the broadcast. Pradeep, your fresh updates coming in at this time in context of Lebanon, remember, which remains a very important point of contention, especially with Israel also involved in the conflict. Help us understand what sort of agreement has been forged there, especially with regards to the latest MOU.
2: What is the biggest, in fact, concern right now for the United States of America? That is the survival of this deal. And the survival of this deal depends upon ceasefire in Lebanon also. We have seen that there has been escalation from the Israeli side, because Israel has already made it clear that we have to keep Hezbollah out of this deal. Because unless and until Hezbollah is not completely disarmed, they'll keep on targeting the people in the northern side of Israel. And that is something which the Israel will not allow. And if they'll keep on targeting Lebanon, that means that Iran will say that you are not adhering to the points that had been discussed in the deal, because it's clearly mentioned that there should be ceasefire in Lebanon also. That's one of the reasons that Marco Rubio, the Secretary of the State, now he's going to discuss things with the allies also to ensure the proper disarmament of Hezbollah. And they've already made it clear to the Lebanese president also that they will ensure its sovereignty. Maybe in the coming days, there is going to be a summit in this regard where the foreign minister of these countries will be participating, where they'll be discussing how to ensure the proper peace in that region and that Hezbollah is not in a position to target Israel. Because that way they want to not to lose their ally, main ally, Israel, also not to annoy them further, because already they have been wanting that there should be peace on both sides.
0: All right, you know, Pradeep, stay with us on the broadcast as we track more updates coming in at this hour. Well, tracking the latest updates coming in, well, in the latest, the U.S. President Donald Trump has hailed Prime Minister Modi as one of the world's greatest leaders. Now, Trump has said that Modi stays out of wars, and that's smart. He's even praised Prime Minister Modi, saying that India and the U.S. business continues and that Prime Minister Modi is a great leader and we do fair business now. He's even said that India and United States ties remain strong under Prime Minister Modi. Well, my colleague Pradeep is still with us on the broadcast. Pradeep, those are some important comments coming in from the U.S. President Donald Trump, who's gone on to hail the Indian Prime Minister. Walk us through the kind of relationship that the two leaders currently share.
2: This is not the first time when Donald Trump has praised Prime Minister Narendra Modi. This is the third time in the last 48 hours he has showered all kind of praises for Prime Minister Modi, because earlier he had said that he is a tough negotiator. He is a killer. That's what actually he said. He is someone who is not ready to compromise when it comes to the interests of the country. Now, he has also made it clear that the Modi is someone who stays out of a war. But yes, he also talked about that there is a trade between the two countries. But yes, earlier, his predecessor, they had given more preference to India, but now the trade is going on, that US ties remain strong as it had been. So he was talking about the strong ties so far as the Prime Minister Narendra Modi is concerned, because he had even gone to the extent of saying last time, he said that if somebody is going to target Modi or the country, he will be the first one who will be coming and coming in to rescue India. That's what actually he said. That clearly shows the relationship between Donald Trump and Prime Minister Narendra Modi, despite so many turbulence and the trouble between the two countries in recent past. One thing is quite clear, that Trump has got great regards and respect, because he understands one thing, because it's the support of 1.5 billion Indians. Well, the people at the end of the day who had voted for Modi, and he continues to remain one of the most powerful leaders, not only in India, but in the world.
0: All right, Pradeep, thank you so much for joining us and sharing those crucial updates with us. On that note, we begin to a very short break. More news and updates on the other side. Stay with us.

0: This is the show where we bring you all the hot and happenings from the world of entertainment and lifestyle.
1: Really?
0: Fashion that made you gag. Films that made you fangirl. Art that made it to the gram. And trends that kept us with the program. Let's get it. Hello and welcome to a brand new show. I am your host Mayank Chaudhary and this is Limelight.
2: President Trump, what about the import of Russian oil? Sanctions on the import of oil.
3: We are looking at that. We're seeing how far the price of oil comes down. It's really tumbling. It's, I guess, 74, 75 right now. So it's down. It's soon going to be at the number that it was 4 months ago. It's pretty amazing. And on top of that, we will have an Iran without a nuclear weapon, which I can tell you the Prime Minister feels very strongly about that, too.
4: Can you speak to the defense relations?

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1: You know, a lot many times I used to watch MTV and I used to watch you.
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0: Delhi.
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3: Fair point.
4: Picture this. The biggest stage. Floodlights.
3: Wow.
4: 4K. The works.
3: Where's the hook?
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11: 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Unfiltered list of things I saw and observed on the ground.
12: Very special ground report from the line of control. There were some children who've lost limbs in the shelling.
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6: He has tracked the pulse of power from Washington to Korea. Witnessed history being made in global capitals and conflict zones.
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6: brought clarity to complex issues of national security and international affairs.
17: Prime Minister Narendra Modi spoke to him at length yesterday.
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6: And now, Aditya Raj Gaul, covering international affairs like no one else, only on NDTV Network. From the newsroom, to the studio, to the thick of political action.
0: You're watching NDTV 24/7. The hope is that beyond this election, this will be one of the major issues. With multiple challengers in the fray, the TMC also has done a bit of rejig. Remember, this is also a district that has been plagued by communal violence. Come to some of the sabhas that the BJP is also organizing, especially in the villages of West Bengal.
6: When stories have impact.
23: Padmasar Joshi, managing editor and prime time anchor.
6: The news has influence. The buck stops here with Padmaja Joshi.
0: Your work is being watched by people. You think that you're making an impact in this time. I think that's really a huge validation, very rewarding, and I'm pretty certain that Team NDTV will go from strength to strength.
7: We've landed in the beautiful state of Andhra Pradesh, which has no shortage of its own superstars, and that's why it's

0: It's our pleasure to be joined today on NDTV by Pavan Kalyan, the Deputy Chief Minister of Andhra Pradesh. Good to have you, sir. You were recently denied permission, sir, on Telangana Formation Day.
1: I think somehow they're scared. Otherwise, there is no need for them to deny permission.
0: Is the India bloc, you know, up on its last legs?
1: I had seen in my family, they were very strong supporters of Congress. As long as Indira Gandhiji was, even to an extent Rajiv Gandhiji was there, they could slowly, but the disconnect started because of their policies. I really expected some kind of a greater understanding when this man, Mr. Rahul Gandhi, if I go and meet people, that gives me a very entire greater understanding, greater depth. But I felt after walking from Kanyakumari to Kashmir, and the way he understood, he made, then I said he has become more shallow.
0: You know, it was genuinely a first day, first show kind of perfect political storm for Vijay. What went through your mind when you saw it unfold?
1: I came to politics in 2007, and from then...
0: Two decades.
1: Two decades.
0: Yeah, amazing.
1: And it was a tough journey for me. And sometimes I felt like giving up. Sometimes I feel like, why the hell I did? I was in politics. I wish I could have such kind of smooth journey like Mr. Vijay. In that way, I said, okay, I was envious. Yeah.
0: You have a good relationship with the BJP and especially with Prime Minister Modi.
1: This man is the future of our country. Mm. And we need it.
2: What seems settled for me is unfinished business. So I rewind, I pause, I reflect, I dig, until what's buried stands up to be counted. Breaking ground, not just headlines, the meaning behind them. This is Breaking Ground with me, Vedika Sood.
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0: This is the show where we bring you all the hot and happenings from the world of entertainment and lifestyle.
1: Really?
0: Fashion that made you gag. Films that made you fangirl. Art that made it to the gram. And trends that kept us with the program. Let's get it. Hello and welcome to a brand new show. I am your host Mayank Chaudhary and this is Limelight.
2: President Trump, what about the...
3: Well, there's breaking news coming in at this hour where several people have been injured as two trains collided on the London route. A train collision has taken place in the north of London, which has left at least one person dead. Emergency crews have been rushed to Bedfordshire. The train crash site witness describes the scene as a bomb explosion-like impact after the crash. Those are the visuals right there on your screens at the moment. We're learning important updates coming in from the United Kingdom where several people have been injured as two trains collided on the London route. With us, we're going to a very short break. More news and updates on the other side. Stay with us.

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1: 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Your friend said, "Ye le le." 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
14: 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Unfiltered list of things I saw and observed on the ground.
10: Very special ground report from the line of control. There were some children who've lost limbs in the shelling.
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9: He has tracked the pulse of power from Washington to Korea. Witnessed history being made in global capitals and conflict zones.
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9: brought clarity to complex issues of national security and international affairs.
17: Prime Minister Narendra Modi spoke to him at length yesterday.
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24: The hope is that beyond this election, this will be one of the major issues.
25: With multiple challengers in the fray, the TMC also has done a bit of DJ.
24: Remember, this is also a district that has been plagued by communal violence. Come to some of the sabhas that the BJP is also organizing, especially in the villages of West Bengal.
9: When stories have impact.
26: Padmata Joshi, managing editor and prime time

0: 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The buck stops here with Padmaja Joshi.
1: Your work is being watched by people. You think that you're making an impact in this time. I think that's really a huge validation, very rewarding. And I'm pretty certain that Team Any TV will go from strength to strength.
2: We've landed in the beautiful state of Andhra Pradesh, which has no shortage of its own superstars. And that's why it's our pleasure to be joined today on NDTV by Pawan Kalyan, the Deputy Chief Minister of Andhra Pradesh. Good to have you, sir. You were recently denied permission, sir, on Telangana Formation Day.
3: I think somehow they're scared. Otherwise, there is no need for them to deny permission.
2: Is the India bloc, you know, up on its last legs?
3: I had seen in my family, they were very strong supporters of Congress. As long Indira Gandhiji was, even to an extent Rajiv Gandhiji was there, they could slowly, but the disconnect started because of their policies. I really expected some kind of a greater understanding when this man, Mr. Rahul Gandhi, if I go and meet people, that gives me a very entire greater understanding, greater depth. But I felt after walking from Kanyakumari to Kashmir, and the way he understood him, then I said he has become more shallow.
2: You know, it was genuinely a first day, first show kind of perfect political storm for Vijay. What went through your mind when you saw it unfold?
3: I came into politics in 2007, and from then...
2: Two decades. Yeah, amazing.
3: And it was a tough journey for me. And sometimes I felt like giving up. Sometimes I feel like, why the hell I was in politics. I wish I could have such kind of smooth journey like Mr. Vijay. In that way, I said, okay, I was envious. Yeah.
2: You have a good relationship with the BJP and especially with Prime Minister Modi.
3: This man is the future of our country. Hmm. And we need it.
4: What seems settled for me is unfinished business. So I rewind, I pause, I reflect, I dig until what's buried stands up to be counted. Breaking ground, not just headlines, the meaning behind them. This is Breaking Ground with me, Vedika Sood.
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0: This is the show where we bring you all the hot and happenings from the world of entertainment and lifestyle.
1: Really?
0: Fashion that made you gag. Films that made you fangirl. Art that made it to the gram. And trends that kept us with the program. Let's do it. Hello and welcome to a brand new show. I am your host Mayank Chaudhary and this is Limelight.
2: Hello and welcome. My name is Reet Kaur Sahani and you're watching NDTV. Got an action-packed show lined up just for you, but let's first take you through the headlines of the hour. Prime Minister Modi to head to West Bengal today, marking West Bengal Day with a packed schedule that blends history, faith and development. From paying homage to Bengal's legacy to becoming the first Prime Minister to visit the revered Takeshwar Temple, now Prime Minister Modi is set to unveil major projects and reach out to farmers and citizens. Uddhav Thackeray and Eknath Shinde are using Foundation Day events to trade sharp political attacks as rebellion brews within the Sena UPT ranks. With six member parliaments under the spotlight and speculation of a switch to the Shinde camp, the Sena vs Sena showdown is now entering a crucial phase. The battle for control of the TMC is intensifying. Abhishek Banerjee has moved the Lok Sabha Speaker, seeking disqualification of the rebel member parliaments, escalating the fight over who represents the real TMC. Ahead of tomorrow's re-NEET examination, authorities are conducting nationwide mock drills and testing a multi-layer security system. With CCTV surveillance, biometric verification and support from security agencies, the NTA is aiming to ensure a smooth and leak-proof retest. After a fresh flare-up threatened regional stability, Israel and Hezbollah have stepped back from the brink and restored a fragile ceasefire. While the truce has brought temporary calm to Lebanon, broader peace talks remain on hold.

0: Well, we have some breaking news coming in at this hour. Let's take you through it. The US President Donald Trump's envoy, Steve Witkoff, is now headed to Switzerland. That's right, US envoy Jared Kushner is already in Switzerland, where the first round of US-Iran talks are expected soon. The Trump team has moved to kickstart Iran negotiations. Remember that there will be negotiations that will take place for the span of the next few months. Switzerland is set to host key US-Iran diplomatic talks. The latest update that we have for you at this hour is the fact that Steve Witkoff is now headed to Switzerland. US envoy Jared Kushner is already present in Switzerland, where the first round of US-Iran talks are expected to take place.
1: And, we have the greatest military anywhere in the world. And you saw that in Iran, where in 1 week, virtually, we knocked out their entire Navy, their entire Air Force, their anti-missile weapons, their radar. We knocked out everything. Now, some of the fake news would say, oh, we didn't do it fast enough or something. We took about a week. We're a little spoiled by Venezuela, but equal, I would say equal. And now we have an agreement that was signed last night, and it's 60 days. They have to make a deal. Otherwise, we will do things that won't make them happy, but I don't think it's going to get to that. I think it's going to be very good. Remember, if we do that, then all of a sudden you're not going to have the oil flowing out of the strait too quickly, because people that own billion-dollar ships don't love missiles flying over them, don't love mines all over the water.
0: Well, my colleague Pradeep Datta joins us on the broadcast to share more updates on this. Pradeep, an important round of talks that is going to take place between U.S. and Iran, and if I understand this correctly, then part of the U.S. delegation is already present in Switzerland.
2: Yes, you're absolutely right. In fact, Steve Witkoff has already he has left for the Switzerland, where the in Geneva they are going to have a first round of talk with the Iranian delegation. Already, Jared Kushner is already there, and amid the first round of talk, we have already seen that the statement coming from Donald Trump, that the mix of optimism as well as the threat coming from his side, because he's trying to create an impression that if the deal has been signed on their terms and conditions, they have not surrendered before Iran, because already he's facing a lot of pressure back home, because people are saying this deal has been the biggest ever blunder. This is only going to embolden and encourage Iran rather than helping out the United States of America. During the first round of talk, they're going to definitely discuss about enriched uranium that continues to remain one of the main sticking points, because unless and until the fate of this enriched uranium is not decided, the deal will not be over, because that's one of the reasons that he is optimistic also, and then he keeps on giving a threat also that they are prepared for any kind of consequences if the deal is not adhered to by the Iranian delegation or Iranian side.
0: All right, Pradeep, I also want to understand from you, because, you know, we've discussed the U.S. aspect of it. Also help us understand who from the Iranian side will be representing Tehran.
2: Basically, what is exactly happening at this stage right now is that we have seen that already the Strait of Hormuz is going to open. That was one of the main sticking points. Already we have seen that the naval blockade has ended. Many of the ships and the vessels have started moving towards Iran port. And besides this, we have seen that the biggest ever point that will be discussed will be about releasing about $300 billion for reconstruction and rebuilding of Iran. Something which actually the people had been criticizing was many of the opposition party leaders, they had been critical of that development, because they feel, why to give money to Iran? Because on one hand, we are saying that Iran had been responsible for all those terror-related activities. They had been supporting organizations like Hezbollah, Houthis, and Hamas. So why to allow them get this money for whatever really has happened? So let's see how the things are really going to unfold from here, how the first round of talks are going to happen, because earlier, J.D. Vance, the Vice President of the United States of America, he was supposed to be there. But at the last moment, he canceled his visit. He said he would not be going, because they know that there are certain technicalities that ought to be discussed. Once the technical discussion will start, maybe at that point of time, J.D. Vance will be present there. But right now, these two envoys will be discussing things. And only after that, once they get the blueprint of the discussion, only then maybe the senior leaders from the United States of America will also be part of the first round of talks.
0: All right, Pradeep, stay with us on the broadcast as we track some more updates coming in at this hour. We're tracking the latest updates coming in. Well, Trump envoy Steve Witkoff is headed to Switzerland. U.S. envoy Jared Kushner is already present in Switzerland, where the first round of talks is going to take place. Now, an important update coming in at this hour is we're understanding that Rubio and the Lebanese president will discuss Hezbollah, the disarmament. The U.S. is pushing coordination to disarm Hezbollah. Rubio has reaffirmed full U.S. support for Beirut. Well, my colleague Pradeep is still with us on the broadcast. Pradeep, we have fresh updates coming in, and this time in context of Lebanon, remember, which remains a very important point of contention, especially with Israel also involved in the conflict. Help us understand what sort of agreement has been forged there, especially with regards to the latest MOU.
2: What is the biggest, in fact, concern right now for the United States of America? That is the survival of this deal. And the survival of this deal depends upon ceasefire in Lebanon also. We have seen that there has been escalation from the Israeli side, because Israel has already made it clear that we have to keep Hezbollah out of this deal. Because unless and until Hezbollah is not completely disarmed, they'll keep on targeting the people in the northern side of Israel. And that is something which the Israel will not allow. And if they'll keep on targeting Lebanon, that means that Iran will say that you are not adhering to the points that had been discussed in the deal, because it's clearly mentioned that there should be ceasefire in Lebanon also. That's one of the reasons that Marco Rubio, the Secretary of the State, now he's going to discuss things with the allies also to ensure the proper disarmament of Hezbollah. And they've already made it clear to the Lebanese president also that they will ensure its sovereignty. Maybe in the coming days, there is going to be a summit in this regard where the foreign minister of these countries will be participating, where they'll be discussing how to ensure the proper peace in that region and that Hezbollah is not in a position to target Israel. Because that way they want to not to lose their ally, main ally, Israel, also not to annoy them further, because already they have been wanting that there should be peace on both sides.
0: All right, you know, Pradeep, stay with us on the broadcast as we track more updates coming in at this hour. Well, tracking the latest updates coming in, well, in the latest, the US President Donald Trump has hailed Prime Minister Modi as one of the world's greatest leaders. Now, Trump has said that Modi stays out of wars, and that's smart. He's even praised Prime Minister Modi, saying that India and the US business continues and that Prime Minister Modi is a great leader and we do fair business now. He's even said that India and United States ties remain strong under Prime Minister Modi. Well, my colleague Pradeep is still with us on the broadcast. Pradeep, those are some important comments coming in from the US President Donald Trump, who's gone on to hail the Indian Prime Minister. Walk us through the kind of relationship that the two leaders currently share.
2: This is not first time when Donald Trump has praised Prime Minister Narendra Modi. This is the third time in the last 48 hours he has showered all kind of praises for Prime Minister Modi, because earlier he had said that he is a tough negotiator. He is a killer. That's what actually he said. He is someone who is not ready to compromise when it comes to the interests of the country. Now, he has also made it clear that the Modi is someone who stays out of a war. But yes, he also talked about that there is a trade between the two countries. But yes, earlier, his predecessor, they had given more leverage to India, but now the trade is going on, that US ties remain strong as it had been. So he was talking about the strong ties so far as the Prime Minister Narendra Modi is concerned, because he had even gone to the extent of saying last time, he said that if somebody is going to target Modi or the country, he will be the first one who will be coming and coming in to rescue India. That's what actually he said. That clearly shows the relationship between Donald Trump and Prime Minister Narendra Modi, despite so many turbulence and the trouble between the two countries in recent past. One thing is quite clear, that Trump has got great regards and respect, because he understands one thing, because it's the support of 1.5 billion Indians

0: People at the end of the day who had voted for Modi, and he continues to remain one of the most powerful leaders, not only in India, but in the world.
1: All right, Pradeep, thank you so much for joining us and sharing those crucial updates with us. On that note, slipping into a very short break, more news and updates on the other side. Stay with us.
2: President Trump, what about the import of Russian oil? Sanctions on the import of oil.
3: We are looking at that. We're seeing how far the price of oil comes down. It's really tumbling. It's, I guess, 74, 75 right now. So it's down. It's soon going to be at the number that it was 4 months ago. It's pretty amazing. And on top of that, we will have an Iran without a nuclear weapon, which I can tell you the Prime Minister feels very strongly about that, too.
4: Can you speak to the defense relationship between India and the United States?
3: I think it's a great relationship. I can tell you this. If anybody attacks that man, we're going to be there.
5: Launch control, 0 to 100.
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3: 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Picture this. The biggest stage. Floodlights.
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3: 4K. 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
4: 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It's 2026. 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
6: He has tracked the pulse of power from Washington to Korea. 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
6: Brought clarity to complex issues of national security and international affairs.
16: Prime Minister Narendra Modi spoke to him at length yesterday.
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6: And now, Aditya Raj Gaul, covering international affairs like no one else, only on NDTV Network. From the newsroom, to the studio, to the thick of political action.
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23: The hope is that beyond this election, this will be one of the major issues.
24: With multiple challengers in the fray, the TMC also has done a bit of DJ.
23: Remember, this is also a district that has been plagued by communal violence. Come to some of the sabhas that the BJP is also organizing, especially in the villages of West Bengal.
6: When stories have impact.
25: Padmatar Joshi, managing editor and prime time anchor.
6: The news has influence. The buck stops here with Padmaja Joshi.
23: Your work is being watched by people. You think that you're making an impact in this time. I think that's really a huge validation, very rewarding. And I'm pretty certain that Team NDTV will go from strength to strength.
7: We've landed in the beautiful state of Andhra Pradesh, which has no shortage of its own superstars. And that's why it's our pleasure to be joined today on NDTV by Pawan Kalyan, the Deputy Chief Minister of Andhra Pradesh. Good to have you, sir. You were recently denied permission, sir, on Telangana Formation Day.
16: I think somehow they're scared. Otherwise, there is no need for them to deny permission.
7: Is the India bloc you know, on its last legs?
0: I had seen in my family, they were very strong supporters of Congress. As long as Indira Gandhi was, even to an extent Rajiv Gandhi was there, they could slowly, but the disconnect started because of their policies. I really expected some kind of a greater understanding when this man, Mr. Rahul Gandhi, if I go and meet people, that gives me a very entire greater understanding, greater depth. But I felt after walking from Kanyakumari to Kashmir, and the way he understood him, then I said he has become more shallow.
7: You know, it was genuinely a first day, first show kind of perfect political storm for Vijay. What went through your mind when you saw it unfold?
0: I came into politics in 2007, and from then... Two decades.
7: Yeah, amazing.
0: And it was a tough journey for me. And sometimes I felt like giving up. Sometimes I feel like, why the hell I was in politics? I wish I could have such kind of smooth journey like Mr. Vijay. In that way, I said, okay, I was envious. Yeah.
7: You have a good relationship with the BJP and especially with Prime Minister Modi.
0: This man is the future of our country. Hmm. And we need it.
1: What seems settled for me is unfinished business. So I rewind, I pause, I reflect, I dig, until what's buried stands up to be counted. Breaking Ground, not just headlines, the meaning behind them. This is Breaking Ground with me, Vedika Sood.
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26: When others are warming up, I'm raring to go. 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
28: Well, there's breaking news coming in at this hour. Well, several people have been injured as two trains collided on the London route. A train collision has taken place in the north of London, which has left at least one person dead. Emergency crews have been rushed to Bedfordshire. The train crash site witness describes the scene as a bomb explosion-like impact after the crash. Those are the visuals right there on your screens at the moment. We're learning important updates coming in from the United Kingdom, where

Several people have been injured as two trains collided on the London route. With us, we're going to a very short break. More news and updates on the other side. Stay with us.

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0: This is the show where we bring you all the hot and happenings from the world of entertainment and lifestyle.
1: Really?
0: Fashion that made you gag. Films that made you fangirl. Art that made it to the gram. And trends that kept us with the program. Let's get it. Hello and welcome to a brand new show. I am your host Mayank Chaudhary and this is Limelight.
2: President Trump, what about the import of Russian oil? Sanctions on the import of oil.
3: We are looking at that. We're seeing how far the price of oil comes down. It's really tumbling. It's, I guess, 74, 75 right now. So it's down. It's soon going to be at the number that it was 4 months ago. It's pretty amazing. And on top of that, we will have an Iran without a nuclear weapon, which I can tell you the Prime Minister feels very strongly about that, too.
4: Can you speak to the defense relationship between India and the United States?
3: I think it's a great relationship. I can tell you this. If anybody attacks that man, we're going to be there.
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3: Without a hook, no way. 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It's 2026. You gotta be real in a world of reels. You gotta be original in a world where everything seems generated.
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11: 21 days in Kashmir. Unfiltered list of things I saw and observed on the ground.
7: Very special ground report from the line of control. There were some children who've lost limbs in the shelling.
12: For a country that has fought so many wars in the mountains and at high altitude.
11: We're standing on the Indian Navy's newest warship.
7: The line of control, Shiv Arur, NDTV.
6: He has tracked the pulse of power from Washington to Korea. Witnessed history being made in global capitals and conflict zones.
13: This location from Tel Aviv
6: brought clarity to complex issues of national security and international affairs.
14: Prime Minister Narendra Modi spoke to him at length yesterday.
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21: The hope is that beyond this election, this will be one of the major issues. With multiple challengers in the fray, the TMC also has done a bit of DJ. Remember, this is also a district that has been plagued by communal violence. Come to some of the sabhas that the BJP is also organizing, especially in the villages of West Bengal.
6: When stories have impact.
22: Padmatar Joshi, managing editor and prime time anchor.
6: The news has influence. The buck stops here with Padmaja Joshi.
21: Your work is being watched by people. You think that you're making an impact in this time. I think that's really a huge validation, very rewarding. And I'm pretty certain that Team NDTV will go from strength to strength.
7: We've landed in the beautiful state of Andhra Pradesh, which has no shortage of its own superstars. And that's why it's our pleasure to be joined today on NDTV by Pawan Kalyan, the Deputy Chief Minister of Andhra Pradesh. Good to have you, sir. You were recently denied permission, sir, on Telangana Formation Day.
14: I think somehow they're scared. Otherwise, there is no need for them to deny permission.
7: Is the India bloc you know, on its last legs?
1: I had seen in my family, they were very strong supporters of Congress. As long as Indira Gandhiji was, even to an extent Rajiv Gandhiji was there, they could. So slowly, but the disconnect started because of their policies. I really expected some kind of a greater understanding when this man, Mr. Rahul Gandhi, if I go and meet people, that gives me a very entire greater understanding, greater depth. But I felt after walking from Kanyakumari to Kashmir, and the way he understood, he made, then I said he has become more shallow.
7: You know, it was genuinely a first day, first show kind of perfect political storm for Vijay. What went through your mind when you saw it unfold?
1: I came into politics in 2007, and from then... Two decades.
7: Yeah, amazing.
1: And it was a tough journey for me. And sometimes I felt like giving up. Sometimes I feel like, why the hell I was in politics. I wish I could have such kind of smooth journey like Mr. Vijay. In that way, I said, okay, I was envious.
7: You have a good relationship with the BJP and especially with Prime Minister Modi.
1: This man is the future of our country. Hmm. And we need it.
2: What seems settled for me is unfinished business. So I rewind, I pause, I reflect, I dig, until what's buried stands up to be counted. Breaking ground, not just headlines, the meaning behind them. This is Breaking Ground with me, Vedika Sood.
18: 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The fury of Operation Sindhu.
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0: Hello and welcome. My name is Reet Kaur Sahani and you're watching NDTV. We've got an action-packed show lined up just for you, but let's first take you through the headlines of the hour. Prime Minister Modi to head to West Bengal today, marking West Bengal Day with a packed schedule that blends history, faith and development. From paying homage to Bengal's legacy to becoming the first Prime Minister to visit the revered Tarakeshwar Temple, Prime Minister Modi is also set to unveil major projects and reach out to farmers as well as citizens. Uddhav Thackeray and Eknath Shinde are using Foundation Day events to trade sharp political attacks as rebellion brews between the Sena UPT ranks. With six member parliaments under the spotlight and a speculation of a switch to the Shinde camp, the Sena versus Sena showdown is now entering its crucial phase. The battle for control of the Trinamool Congress intensifies. Abhishek Banerjee has moved the Lok Sabha Speaker, seeking disqualification of the rebel member parliaments, escalating the fight over who represents the real TMC. Ahead of tomorrow's re-NEET examination, authorities are conducting nationwide mock drills and contesting a multi-layered security system. With CCTV surveillance and biometric verification and even support from security agencies, the NTA is aiming to ensure a smooth and leak-proof retest. Trump's diplomatic outreach to Iran is gathering momentum. White House envoy Steve Witkoff is on his way to Switzerland, while US envoy Jared Kushner is already there. The first round of US-Iran talks are expected to begin soon, with Switzerland set to host the crucial negotiations. After a fresh flare-up threatened regional stability, Israel and Hezbollah have stepped back from the brink and restored a fragile ceasefire. While the truce has brought temporary calm to Lebanon front, broader peace talks remain on hold. Well, let's track the big breaking news coming in at this hour. We're understanding that U.S. President Donald Trump's envoy, Steve Witkoff, has headed to Switzerland. That's right, U.S. envoy Jared Kushner is already present in Switzerland as we speak. The first round of U.S.-Iran talks are now expected soon. As Trump team now moves to kickstart the Iran negotiations in Switzerland, remember that Switzerland is hosting the key U.S.-Iran diplomatic talks. We also have some reactions lined up for you. Let's quickly listen in.
1: The greatest military anywhere in the world, and saw that in Iran, where in 1 week virtually we knocked out their entire Navy, their entire Air Force, their anti-missile weapons, their radar. We knocked out everything. Now, some of the fake news would say, oh, we didn't do it fast enough or something. It took about a week. We're a little spoiled by Venezuela, but equal, I would say equal. And they have an agreement that was signed last night, and it's 60 days. They have to make a deal, otherwise we will do things that won't make them happy. But I don't think it's going to get to that. I think it's going to be very good. Remember, if we do that, then all of a sudden you're not going to have the oil flowing out of the strait too quickly, because people that own billion-dollar ships don't love missiles flying over them, don't love mines all over the water.
0: Well, my colleague Rishabh joins us on the broadcast to share fresh updates with us. Rishabh, an important development now coming to light that Steve Witkoff is also now headed to Switzerland. Walk us through the details. Who exactly from the U.S. is representing Washington?
2: Well, Reed, as of now, it's not very clear whether Vice President G.D. Vance would be in Switzerland or not. Remember what happened in Islamabad when the first round of talks happened. G.D. Vance was there, Araghchi from Iran, Qalibaf from Iran were there, which means the top-level leaders were there. And at last, the talks failed. Reason that they could not come on table. And when you do the such talks at such high level, there's hardly any room left for renegotiation, because most leaders are already on table. So that's the reason that we are seeing here that Witkoff and Kushner are in Switzerland. We'll have Qalibaf and other negotiators from Iran also, is what we are given to understand. Soon in Switzerland, in presence of Qatar and Pakistani delegation, these discussions will take place. Why do we not have Vice President Vance already in Switzerland? The plan is to iron in all the issues or the controversies between Iran and United States,

0: especially the issue of Lebanon. And once those things are clear, you'll have, you know, Araghchi from Iran, or for that matter, ones from the United States coming down to Switzerland to finalize the talks. And the way we are looking at, see, things have been derailed. It
1: right.
0: was supposed to begin yesterday. Because Israel did not stop in Lebanon, things did not kickstart yesterday. Now the report suggests that Israel and Lebanon have agreed to a ceasefire, and this may begin the talks. But the ceasefire, is Israel
1: absolutely
0: coming
1: Rishabh
0: back?
1: And also help us understand, because you know you've been mentioning that how Lebanon is a very big point of contention, and that's also one of the reasons why some of the previous ceasefires fell apart, the deals. Help us understand now that when the two parties meet again, what is going to be the number one point on their agenda to be discussed?
0: There are three things. You know, for Iran, the first thing would be sovereignty of Lebanon, and Israel's aggression in Lebanon needs to be stopped. That is something that Iran will push for. That is my, you know, Iran's starter. If that doesn't happen, Iran will not go to any other point. For U.S., navigation, which means Strait of Hormuz, and free navigation in that region would be the major concern. So both the sides have their different sides. But what will the negotiators, the mediators believe? The mediators will try and get both the sides on the table and keep skipping the, you know, contentious
1: right.
0: issues toward the end, so that all other issues are agreed upon. So these are the three things that the three sides would be looking at when they are on table.
1: All right, Rishabh, thank you so much for joining us and sharing those crucial points with us. Well, let's track more updates coming in at this hour. Like my colleague was mentioning, a fragile ceasefire between Israel and Hezbollah is back in place after a fresh surge in cross-border fighting threatened to unravel regional stability. But even as the guns fall silent, concerns are now growing over the wider peace process. Reports suggest that Prime Minister Netanyahu's next steps could complicate efforts to secure a broader U.S.-Iran deal, raising fears of fresh disruptions. Meanwhile, U.S. President Donald Trump insists that Iran has been weakened by the war and is negotiating from a position of desperation. Tehran continues to accuse Israel of fueling instability. For now, the ceasefire is holding, but the broader push for peace remains under intense scrutiny in the region. Let's now turn our attention to more updates coming in at this hour. Well, Prime Minister Narendra Modi will arrive in West Bengal on a two-day visit, his first since the formation of the new government in the state. While the Prime Minister will attend the Bengal Foundation Day at the Tarakeshwar in Hooghly, this marks the first official observance of West Bengal Day. Now, the visit carries a dual focus, honouring West Bengal's historical legacy while showcasing the centre's development push. Prime Minister Modi will unveil key initiatives across railways, agriculture and even fisheries. A major highlight will be the release of the 23rd installment of the PM Kisan, directly benefiting farmers nationwide. Tomorrow, the Prime Minister will lead the 12th International Yoga Day celebrations in Kolkata. My colleague Hrithik joins us on the broadcast with more updates on this. Hrithik, the Prime Minister is going to be in Kolkata shortly. Help us understand what exactly his schedule looks like.
2: Well, this visit of Prime Minister Narendra Modi is very special because, as you rightly put it out, this is the first visit of Prime Minister since the BJP-led government formed in the West Bengal. Now, Prime Minister, the Bharatiya Janata Party, after coming to power, had announced that it would observe June 20 as Pashchim Bang Diwas, the West Bengal Day, on 20th of June 1947. Jansangh founder Shama Prasad Mukherjee moved the proposal in West Bengal Legislative Assembly for the partition of Bengal, and which the Bharatiya Janata Party says that paved the way for the creation of the homeland of Hindu Bengalis. And during the Trinamool Congress regime, the Poila Boishak, the first day of Bengali calendar, was observed as a Pashchim Bang Diwas. So this is the first time that big event is going to take place, and with the historical place and this heritage of Shyama Prasad Mukherjee would be observed today in Tarakeshwar, which comes under Hooghly district. And as you already pointed out, tomorrow on 21st of June, Prime Minister will participate in the 12th International Yoga Day celebration in Kolkata.
1: All right.
2: And that will happen in Kolkata at the Red Road tomorrow.
1: Right. A lot lined up for the Prime Minister returns to West Bengal.

0: where the software engineer meets the cool UI/UX designer to create the big dream. 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
1: Our pure Shahi Paneer Masala. 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
2: Straight from the heart of the newsroom to the core of the stories shaping your world. 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

0: This is the show where we bring you all the hot and happenings from the world of entertainment and lifestyle.
1: Really?
0: Fashion that made you gag. Films that made you fangirl. Art that made it to the gram. And trends that kept us with the program. Hello and welcome to a brand new show. I am your host, Mayank Chaudhary, and this is Limelight.
2: President Trump, what about the import of Russian oil? Sanctions on the import of oil.
3: We are looking at that. We're seeing how far the price of oil comes down. It's really tumbling. It's, I guess, 74, 75 right now. So it's down. It's soon going to be at the number that it was 4 months ago. It's pretty amazing. And on top of that, we will have an Iran without a nuclear weapon, which I can tell you the Prime Minister feels very strongly about that, too.
4: Can you speak to the defense relationship between India and the United States?
3: I think it's a great relationship. I can tell you this. If anybody attacks that man, we're going to be there.
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6: The news, Ayush. 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Fair point. Picture this. The biggest stage. 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
7: Wow.
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7: Without a hook, no way. The message is clear. It's 2026. You've got to be real in a world of reels. 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
6: 21 days in Kashmir. Unfiltered list of things I saw and observed on the ground.
2: Very special ground report from the line of control. There were some children who've lost limbs in the shelling.
7: For a country that has fought so many wars in the mountains and at high altitude.
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1: He has tracked the pulse of power from Washington to Korea. Witnessed history being made in global capitals and conflict zones.
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1: brought clarity to complex issues of national security and international affairs.
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16: The hope is that beyond this election, this will be one of the major issues. With multiple challengers in the fray, the TMC also has done a bit of rejig. Remember, this is also a district that has been plagued by communal violence. Come to some of the sabhas that the BJP is also organizing, especially in the villages of West Bengal.
1: When stories have impact.
17: Padmasar Joshi, managing editor and prime-time anchor.
1: Then news has influence. The buck stops here with Padmaja Joshi.
16: Your work is being watched by people. You think that you're making an impact in this time. I think that's really a huge validation, very rewarding. And I'm pretty certain that Team NDTV will go from strength to strength.
18: Where the software engineer meets the gifted content writer to create the big dream. The world comes together at Sharda University.
19: Meetha. या नमकीन चाहे जैसे खाओ 100% सूजी से बनी आर प्योर व मिसली स्वादिष्ट सेहतमंद हर रोज.
2: Landed in the beautiful state of Andhra Pradesh, which has no shortage of its own superstars. And that's why it's our pleasure to be joined today on NDTV by Pavan Kalyan, the Deputy Chief Minister of Andhra Pradesh. Good to have you, sir. You were recently denied permission, sir, on Telangana Formation Day.
4: I think somehow they're scared. Otherwise, there is no need for them to deny permission.
2: Is the India bloc, you know, up on its last legs?
4: I had seen in my family, they were very strong supporters of Congress. As long as Indira Gandhiji was, even to an extent, Rajiv Gandhiji was there. They could slowly, but the disconnect started because of their policies. I really expected some kind of a greater understanding when this man, Mr. Rahul Gandhi, if I go and meet people, that gives me a very entire greater understanding, greater depth. But I felt after walking from Kanyakumari to Kashmir, and the way he understood him, then I said he has become more shallow.
2: You know, it was genuinely a first day, first show kind of perfect political storm for Vijay. What went through your mind when you saw it unfold?
4: I came into politics in 2007, and from then... Two decades.
2: Yeah, amazing.
4: And it was a tough journey for me. And sometimes I felt like giving up. Sometimes I feel like, why the hell I was in politics? I wish I could have such kind of smooth journey like Mr. Vijay. In that way, I said, okay, I was envious.
2: Yeah. You have a good relationship with the BJP and especially with Prime Minister Modi.
4: This man is the future of our country. And we need it.

0: What seems settled for me is unfinished business. So I rewind, I pause, I reflect, I dig, until what's buried stands up to be counted. Breaking ground, not just headlines, the meaning behind them. 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
7: When others are warming up, I'm raring to go. 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
9: Hello and welcome. You're watching Fault Lines with me, Gauri Dwivedi. It's a power-packed show lined up this week for you. First and foremost, well, the conflict in Iran has ended, at least so far. Donald Trump has signed on the dotted line. So who really came out on top after 110 days of the conflict? Did Iran manage to come out ahead? Well, we tell you more about that deal. We also tell you the untold story of the peace deal, how it unfolded, what really happened, and who actually were the main players. Well, there's a hint there for you. It was not Pakistan. Next, we also tell you about the war dividend that came Syria's way. Amidst all the main players, the key stakeholders, it almost seems like Damascus was able to extract a major dividend as oil pipelines were choked around the world. We tell you how much did it add up to for Damascus. And finally, well, this is a story that should keep spies awake across both Taiwan and China as well. We tell you more about Taiwan's spy trap for Beijing and which are those options and opportunities and platforms that Chinese are now tapping into to give the tip to Taipei. All that and more on this edition of Fault Lines. Well, the first story this week on Fault Lines, the US-Iran war has come to an end. At least that's what, as I said, appears so far as we go into this broadcast. Now, the adversaries that have signed a deal to work towards a larger agreement, but there are questions that are being raised, with experts now discussing whether Washington actually gained something by going to war with Tehran. On the 28th of February this year, what was the logic and did it all add up to when Donald Trump signed on the dotted line? There is the scathing argument that Iran has actually been able to prevail. Though it faced monumental infrastructural damage, Iran seems to have come out on

0: negotiator.
1: No president in history has ever been tougher on Iran than I have, and they know that. And by the way, if they don't honor the agreement, or some things aren't even mentioned in the agreement, it's a memorandum of understanding, but we have an understanding of certain things without writing it. And if they don't honor that, we'll probably go back to bombing them until they honor it, you know? It's amazing what bombs can do.
2: برجام یه وقتی بحث شد، اون موقع من یک جمله ای گفتم. گفتم من با مذاکره مخالف نیستم، موافقم. ولی توجه کنیم با کدوم مذاکره من موافقم؟ با مذاکره ای که خودش یک شیوه مبارزه باشه. فرق این دوره مذاکره با 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
0: Let's now tell you exactly how is it that Tehran has been able to come out as the stronger stakeholder after this war. First and foremost, let's decode that for you. Let's get you those big details on the big wall. First and foremost, regime has survived. It was the big objective on day one of the conflict, and that's the biggest victory that has happened because the regime has been able to survive. The next up, U.S. strikes did fail to topple the Islamic Republic. Yes, early on, you had the Khamenei being wiped out. But then, after that, the next in-line leadership did survive completely. So to that effect, that is an extremely important fact. Next up, the regime can claim that it stood up to U.S. and did survive. And that's important because that's how you rally your people and that's how you really build political sentiment back home. And that's the political legitimacy that is going to get a big boost on at home. There will now be an expectation of sanctions relief within reach as far as the draft deal is concerned, which also envisages some sort of a rollback with regard to sanctions. Look how much it's actually going to play up for the Iranian regime, how much it's going to boost. Iranian oil exports could also resume as well. That will be a huge push for the economy. And frozen assets will be released. That's already part of the deal. And in fact, those could be anywhere between 14 to as much as $24 billion. Economic pressure may ease after years and years of isolation. That's one aspect to it. Let's not talk about the big numbers, because that's where it boils down to. $300 billion is the kind of reconstruction bonanza that lies ahead for Iran. And it's mentioned in the MOU that at least $300 billion will have to be given for reconstruction for Iran. And that's a massive fund that's actually been proposed, money that could help rebuild infrastructure and also, of course, ensure that money that will free up domestic resources, which will be used for priorities with regard to military objectives of the regime. And then that will ensure economic recovery could only strengthen the regime itself. It managed to survive. It will get political sentiment backing it. And now with sanctions relief, $300 billion being pumped in, it is going to see much stronger regime. Hormuz, of course, emerges as Iran's main trump card. Nuclear talks or no nuclear talks, it is the Strait of Hormuz that is the main weapon, which it has been able to weaponize, disrupt global supplies, and world powers have been forced to, in fact, prioritize reopening of the Strait over everything else. That is what this war has been able to achieve for Tehran, which retains the leverage over the critical choke point where before 28th of February, 40% of the oil flow for the global economy was passing through. Tehran's most powerful deterrent remains that. No immediate surrender on nuclear issues. It's very important. Donald Trump has said a lot about how he will ensure that Iran will not have a nuclear weapon. But what does it say in the MOU? Final arrangements pushed to future talks. No immediate elimination of enriched material. And I think that's the single important aspect that needs to be highlighted, because Iran has been able to buy time, probably for a post-Trump regime in the US. That's the big aspect. And that's why this has actually been a big game changer for Iran. Before we tell you how really does this all add up and why is it that Iran could actually come out as the big winner, let's get you this

0: ground report that's been filed by my colleague Vishnu Som, who is in Geneva, where that historic signing in is set to take place.
1: The MOU, which has been signed between the United States and Iran electronically, is perhaps the clearest ever indicator of what exactly the talk process between the two countries and what exactly took place in the context of the war itself. Militarily, how much did America gain and how much did America lose? Well, let's talk a little bit about the reality of this conflict. Without any doubt, it was Israel which suffered a great deal as a result of their infrastructure being destroyed, their air force being destroyed at one level, and certainly other aspects as well, their navy. But those were conventional forces, and that's not the war that Iran fought at all. So while they did lose transport aircraft, fighter aircraft, any number of naval ships, they were able to actually take the attack onto the United States, American bases across the region, and certainly on Israel as well, using ballistic missiles and using their drones. There are no clear indicators of how many drones or ballistic missiles the Israelis have left. But whichever way you look at it, the fact that the Americans lost upwards of 40, closer to 50 aircraft, by which I mean large drones, fighter aircraft, helicopters as well, is a clear indicator that the Iranians were fighting a military battle. So while it is impossible to say that one side or the other won, there is very little doubt that Iran was able to inflict significant military damage on American bases, for sure, across the region. American military aircraft, surface-to-air missile system radars as well, satellite imagery of all of this became progressively scarce. But again, it's something that needs to be placed in context, because Iranians did lose a great deal when it came to their own infrastructure, which is why I hesitate to talk about winners or losers in this, other than to say that Iran's ability and willingness to take the conflict onto American bases and indeed to oil refineries, gas refineries across the region, expand the scope of the fight, meant that given the oil shock that was being faced by countries across the world, there was in a sense very little option for the Americans but to try and push for a peace. Iran faced an existential crisis at the beginning of this conflict. It no longer does. The terms of the agreement, at least for now, appear to favor Tehran quite clearly. But there's a lot left in the negotiating process.
0: Let's get in Dr. Julia, who's joining us live from Kuala Lumpur, for more on this. Dr. Julia, thanks so much for speaking to me on Fault Lines. Let me start by asking you, ma'am, we've been able to decode some of what it looks like right now, how Iran has emerged as with an upper hand right now. How do you read the fine print of the MOU, and what are your key thoughts on that, sir?
2: I think there is not much of a surprise in this final version of the agreement. It seems to largely favor Iran, although, of course, on the American side, Donald Trump tries to declare victory just as well, because I guess there are not many options that remain for him to come out of this as a victor and to declare it as a victory to his domestic audiences. But we see that not many at home are buying it, even within his own Republican Party. So basically, we've reached the point which is worse than on the 27th February this year, a day before the war started.
0: Why do you say that, ma'am? Why do you say that?
2: Because right now, Iran has finally discovered this very powerful lever, the leverage that it has on the United States and on the global economy as well, the blockade of the Strait of Hormuz. Iran threatened to blockade it before on multiple occasions, but it didn't really happen until now, with this tremendous effect, which overpowers even the effect of the 1973 oil embargo. So that would be the main point.
0: Dr. Julia, Let's also tell our viewers that right now the window for negotiation essentially takes place. You know, the MOU has been drafted, the fine print of it is out, but there are a lot of variables that are there in the future right now. And after the 60-day window, how do you read what could happen during that 60-day window?
2: I think the disruption of the deal, of any possible deal, could easily happen And that's probably what's going to happen, because at least there is one provision to this agreement, which is the cessation of hostilities on all fronts, including Lebanon. And for that, Israel needs to be a party to this agreement, which it is not. On the one hand, it testifies to that Iran sees Iran and sees Israel and the United States to be in one boat. So if the United States promises, then Israel has to comply with it. On the other hand, probably it signals to us the lack of intention on the American side to actually pull out of the Strait of Hormuz altogether, and rather to continue with this low intensity warfare or tensions, where, as we've heard just now from Pete Hegseth, it could escalate just at any moment if the U.S. doesn't like what Iran says or does within the 60 days.
0: So there's a tinderbox of a situation there. It could flare up at any moment. But as things stand right now, the fact that Strait of Hormuz can be so easily weaponized and bring the global economy and cripple it to such a large extent is the real leverage that Iran has. In your assessment, do you see that being used again?
2: In case if the hostilities are restarted on the part of Israel, which again, Iran definitely sees as an extension hand of the United States in the region, as the most critical ally of the United States, then Iran will just execute it again. And they already practice, they can do it well. It doesn't take a lot of resources, unlike for the United States, who actually have to mobilize a lot of resources in next to the Strait of Hormuz. Okay. So yeah, easily, of course.
0: Dr. Julia, very quickly, I'm completely out of time. 30 seconds. Do you expect America to completely continue ramping up military presence in the region?
2: No, to rather reduce the presence in the region, especially before the upcoming elections, and also to reduce the spending. A lot has been spent already, but maybe to maintain some of the force in order to restart it upon need again.
0: All right, they'll be winding down off the presence, even though the situation remains on the edge. I'm going to leave it there. Dr. Julia joining us live from Kuala Lumpur just after that MOU has been released by the Iranian side. All right, turning attention now to really tell you the fine print. We promised you to tell you the fine print of the deal and who really struck that big deal, that untold story of the peace deal. The world focused on missiles, airstrikes, and threats of a wider regional war. Real diplomacy was actually being performed by Doha. Reports suggest that Qatar played the most pivotal behind-the-scenes role in helping secure the breakthrough and towards the U.S.-Iran peace agreement, with mediators continuing negotiations even after being stranded inside Iran. Following American bombing raids, the Gulf states' quiet diplomacy helped keep communication channels open where direct talks almost appeared impossible, once again cementing Qatar's reputation as one of Middle East's most influential power brokers. The revelation comes at a time when Pakistan has been posturing for months, playing the peacemaker, but in the end, it was trumped by Qatar. This report tells you more.
3: As missiles flew across the Gulf and fears of a regional war intensified, a secret diplomatic operation was unfolding far from the cameras. According to a report by the Financial Times, Qatar played the decisive role in brokering the U.S.-Iran peace agreement. The report claims Qatari mediators burdened Tehran when American bombers switched Iranian targets, leaving the diplomats effectively stranded inside Iran. But negotiations continued under extraordinary circumstances. Even as military tensions escalated, Qatar reportedly maintained communication channels with both Washington and Tehran, working behind the scenes to prevent the conflict from spiraling out of control. And that raises a serious question. What happened to Pakistan's much-publicized mediation effort? For days, Islamabad projected itself as an important diplomatic player in the crisis. Its leaders repeatedly highlighted contacts with both sides and suggested it was helping reduce tensions. Yet as details of the final agreement emerge, Qatar appears to have been the country trusted by both Washington and Tehran to carry the negotiations across the finish line. The contrast is striking. While Pakistan spoke loudly in public about its diplomatic relevance, Qatar worked quietly behind closed doors. And when the moment of truth arrived, It was Doha, not Islamabad, that reportedly became the bridge between the two adverse

The episode once again underlines Qatar's growing influence as a global mediator. From Afghanistan to Gaza, from hostage negotiations to Gulf diplomacy, Qatar has increasingly become the go-to intermediary in some of the world's most difficult crises. For Pakistan, however, the revelations may raise uncomfortable questions about the gap between diplomatic messaging and diplomatic outcomes.

0: where the software engineer meets the talented photographer to create the big dream. The world comes together at Sharda University.
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0: This is the show where we bring you all the hot and happenings from the world of entertainment and lifestyle.
1: Really?
0: Fashion that made you gag. Films that made you fangirl. Art that made it to the gram. And trends that kept us with the program. Let's get it. Hello and welcome to a brand new show. I am your host Mayank Chaudhary and this is Limelight.
2: President Trump, what about the import of Russian oil? Sanctions on the import of oil.
3: We are looking at that. We're seeing how far the price of oil comes down. It's really tumbling. It's, I guess, 74, 75 right now. So it's down. It's soon going to be at the number that it was 4 months ago. It's pretty amazing. And on top of that, we will have an Iran without a nuclear weapon, which I can tell you the Prime Minister feels very strongly about that, too.
4: Can you speak to the defense relationship between India and the United States?
3: I think it's a great relationship. I can tell you this. If anybody attacks that man, we're going to be there.
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6: The news, Ayush. Since when do we do scripts? Fair point. Picture this. The biggest stage. Floodlights.
7: Wow.
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8: Welcome back. You're watching Fault Lines with me, Gauri Dwivedi. Now, while the Gulf War has disrupted trade and energy markets across the region, one country has emerged as an unlikely beneficiary. Syria. As tensions around the Strait of Hormuz complicated traditional oil export routes, Iraq actually increasingly turned to Syrian territory as an alternate route for global markets. The result has been a financial windfall for Damascus, a conflict that hurt many regional economies, unexpectedly handed Syria a new strategic and economic opportunity. Let's tell you why. Let's get you those numbers on the big screen. First up, as far as how this unfolded, well, Syria benefited because the Strait of Hormuz was closed. It disrupted oil export routes completely. And Iraq, one of the key suppliers in the region, struggled to export its crude oil. Iraq, in fact, is one of the main suppliers for many economies. Iraq revived the export corridor through Syria. And how exactly was it working? Let's tell you that. Iraqi oil fields were in fact using the trucks and transporting the oil across the Iraq-Syria border. How much was that? The distance that they were covering? 860 kilometers across Syria. That's a very vast land that they covered through trucks. So it was essentially about transportation networks that they had revived. And then oil tankers were reaching at Banias terminal on Syria's coast. And that is where they were shipped to global markets. So you can see this was the route that Iraq had tapped into during the conflict that started on 28th of February. Let's talk about, in terms of numbers, how much of a financial windfall it ended up being for Syria. Well, the state-backed petroleum company, of course, suddenly gained a lot. Fuel for domestic power plants was another important aspect. And it also meant that it had a potential role that it can now exploit as a future energy hub anytime there is a potential flare-up. We spoke to Dr. Julia, who said that it's a tinderbox and that region could flare up anytime, and this energy hub could then be used again. In terms of numbers, hundreds of oil trucks actually cross Syria daily, and that huge area that they were traversing through, 860 kilometers. Daily revenues, even on the conservative side, were about $1 million. How much does that add up to? Remember, it was 110 days of conflict. It handled 5% of Iraq's pre-war oil exports. That's the extent to which Syria has been able to gain unexpectedly through this entire conflict. Well, the next story that we are getting this week for you comes from China and Taiwan tensions, which continue to simmer. And Taiwan has now unveiled a new online platform that's designed to receive confidential tips from Chinese citizens. Who would have thought that? Taiwan's National Security Bureau says that the website will provide a secure channel for individuals in China to share intel tips, information, The move comes after Taiwan reported a growing number of Chinese nationals reaching out to offer information. Yes, that is happening. Chinese nationals are voluntarily giving information to Taiwan. So what it did, it created a system around it. This report tells you the scale at which they are willing to tap this unlikely source of valuable intel about their big enemy. Take a look.
9: It's an ever-boiling pot of tensions, territorial infringements, and face-offs. In the recent past, China has steadily increased pressure on Taiwan, the self-governing island nation it claims. Taiwan too has upped the ante, simulating the repulsion of a Chinese invasion multiple times. But in the latest, Taiwan has done something that has rattled Beijing. Taiwan's spy agency has launched a webpage for Chinese nationals to report tips. The agency says it, setting up a secure channel to share information. Taiwan introduced the platform with an AI-generated video showing a Chinese government employee witnessing colleagues being removed and investigated. According to Taiwan's officials, an increasing number of people have recently approached agencies in Taiwan wishing to provide information. Taipei appears to be holding a mirror to Beijing. As China had earlier launched an online platform to encourage reporting of Taiwan independence activities, the tactics being used by Taiwan fall in line with those adopted by intelligence agencies in the US, the UK, and Israel. Last year, the CIA released Mandarin language videos inviting disgruntled Chinese officials to contact them and share information. China has vowed to take countermeasures in response to Taiwan launching this intel program. But for now, Taiwan has made it clear that it is not in a mood to buckle under pressure from its primary military threat.
8: Well, with that, we wrap things up on this edition of Fault Lines. Thanks so much for watching.

0: I've landed in the beautiful state of Andhra Pradesh, which has no shortage of its own superstars. And that's why it's our pleasure to be joined today on NDTV by Pawan Kalyan, the Deputy Chief Minister of Andhra Pradesh. Good to have you, sir. You were recently denied permission, sir, on Telangana Formation Day.
1: I think somehow they're scared. Otherwise, there is no need for them to deny permission.
0: Is the India bloc, you know, up on its last legs?
1: I had seen in my family, they were very strong supporters of Congress. As long as Indira Gandhi was, even to an extent Rajiv Gandhi was there, they could slowly, but the disconnect started because of their policies. I really expected some kind of a greater understanding when this man, Mr. Rahul Gandhi, if I go and meet people, that gives me a very entire greater understanding, greater depth. But I felt after walking from Kanyakumari to Kashmir, and the way he understood, he made, then I said he has become more shallow.
0: You know, it was genuinely a first day, first show kind of perfect political storm for Vijay. What went through your mind when you saw it unfold?
1: I came into politics in 2007, and from then...
0: Two decades. Yeah, amazing.
1: And it was a tough journey for me. And sometimes I felt like giving up. Sometimes I feel like, why the hell I was in politics? I wish I could have such kind of smooth journey like Mr. Vijay. In that way, I said, okay, I was envious. Yeah.
0: You have a good relationship with the BJP and especially with Prime Minister Modi.
1: This man is the future of our country. Hmm. And we need it.
2: He has tracked the pulse of power from Washington to Korea. Witnessed history being made in global capitals and conflict zones.
3: This location from Tel Aviv.
2: Brought clarity to complex issues of national security and international affairs.
4: Prime Minister Narendra Modi spoke to him at length yesterday.
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11: The hope is that beyond this election, this will be one of the major issues. With multiple challenges in the fray, the TMC

0: also has done a bit of DJ. Remember, this is also a district that has been plagued by communal violence. Come to some of the sabhas that the BJP is also organizing, especially in the villages of West Bengal.
1: When stories have impact.
2: Padmasad Joshi, managing editor and primetime anchor.
1: Then news has influence. The buck stops here with Padmaja Joshi.
0: Your work is being watched by people. You think that you're making an impact in this time. I think that's really a huge validation, very rewarding, and I'm pretty certain that Team Any TV will go from strength to strength.
3: Meetha ya namkeen, chahe jaise khao, 100% suji se bani, are pure vermicelli, swadisht, sehatmand, har roz.

0: Awards 2026.
1: You know, a lot many times I used to watch MTV and I used to watch you.
2: A city that understands food better than any other.
0: Delhi.
3: What seems settled for me is unfinished business. So I rewind, I pause, I reflect, I dig, until what's buried stands up to be counted. Breaking ground, not just headlines, the meaning behind them. This is Breaking Ground with me, Vedika Sood.
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0: This is the show where we bring you all the hot and happenings from the world of entertainment and lifestyle.
1: Really?
0: Fashion that made you gag. 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
2: Hello and welcome. My name is Reet Kaur Sahani and you're watching The Breakfast Show. We've got an action-packed show lined up just for you, but let's first take you through the headlines of the hour. Trump's diplomatic outreach to Iran is gathering momentum. White House envoy Steve Witkoff is on his way to Switzerland, while US envoy Jared Kushner is already there. The first round of US-Iran talks are expected to begin soon, with Switzerland set to host crucial negotiations. After a fresh flare-up threatened regional stability, Israel and Hezbollah have stepped back from the brink and restored a fragile ceasefire. While the truce has brought temporary calm to Lebanon, broader peace talks remain on hold. US President Donald Trump showers praises on Prime Minister Modi, calling him one of the greatest world leaders. Trump said Modi has chosen to stay out of wars and conflicts, describing that approach as smart and effective. Highlighting India and US's relationship, Trump said that business ties between the two countries continue to thrive. Prime Minister Modi to head to West Bengal today, marking West Bengal Day with a packed schedule that blends history, faith and development. From paying homage to Bengal's legacy to visiting the first and becoming the first Prime Minister to visit the revered Tarakeshwar Temple, Prime Minister Modi is set to unveil major projects and reach out to farmers as well as citizens. Meanwhile, in Maharashtra, Uddhav Thackeray and Eknath Shinde are using Foundation Day events to trade sharp political attacks as rebellion brews within the Sena UBT ranks. With six member parliaments under the spotlight and speculation of a switch to the Shinde camp, the Sena vs Sena showdown is now entering a crucial phase. The battle for control of the TMC is intensifying. Abhishek Banerjee has moved the Lok Sabha Speaker, seeking disqualification of the rebel member parliaments, escalating the fight over who represents the real TMC. Ahead of tomorrow's re-NEET examination, authorities are conducting nationwide mock drills and testing a multi-layered security system. CCTV surveillance, biometric verification and support from security agencies, the NTA is aiming to ensure a smooth and leak-proof retest. Well, some big breaking news coming in at this hour. Let's take you through it. Now, reports are going on to suggest that Iranian Foreign Minister Abbas Araghchi is planning to travel on Switzerland on Saturday, according to a source familiar with the knowledge. Now, the sources said that this could, in fact, still change. It's an important update coming in at this hour, as we're learning of reports that go on to suggest that Iranian Foreign Minister Abbas Araghchi could be planning to visit Switzerland on Saturday, which essentially is today. Now, this could also be subject to change as per sources. According to a source from one of the mediating countries, Iranian Foreign Minister Abbas Araghchi has told several of his counterparts that the ceasefire in Lebanon is a critical issue for Iran or is a make or break for the negotiations with the United States. An important development now coming in as we're learning that the Iranian Foreign Minister has reportedly told people close to him that the ceasefire in Lebanon is extremely crucial, especially when it comes to the ceasefire agreement that is currently in place with the United States. My colleague Rishabh is joining us on the broadcast with the latest updates coming in. Rishabh, as we all are well aware, that of course the fragile ceasefire in Lebanon is also something that becomes a very big deciding factor for what happens between Tehran and Washington.
3: Well, it looks like Lebanon is the only deciding factor right now. You know, if you look at the 14-point agenda, most of it has been agreed upon. Iran is ready to give up on its nuclear aspirations, dispose of locally the enriched uranium, Strait of Hormuz would be open. Lebanon is something that Iran is adamant about. Remember, why is Iran doing this? Iran is very clear that yes, there is a ceasefire in offing. There could be a lasting peace as well. But what if that peace fails? Iran would need the allies in the region. Who are Tehran's allies? The Houthis, the Hamas, which is now being decimated by Israel, Hezbollahs, which are under constant attack from Israel, the rebel groups in Syria, the rebel groups in Iraq. And the reason why Iran is pushing for a regional stability and a region-wide ceasefire is because in future, if Iran needs, can be used, these rebel groups could be used by Iran. And that's the reason Iran is pushing. Now that reports are coming
2: absolutely
3: in that there's a ceasefire.
2: You very rightly mentioned that of course the agreement is also dependent upon Iran's proxies and Israel, who of course will be the deciding factor when it comes to Lebanon. Stay with us on the broadcast as we track some more developments coming in at this hour. Well, with the ceasefire now taking effect between Israel and Hezbollah and Lebanon, attention is shifting back to high-stakes diplomacy between Washington and Tehran. Now, the truce is being seen as a crucial step towards reviving U.S. and Iran negotiations, which had faced uncertainty amid the recent escalation in Lebanon. While the first round of talks could begin soon in Geneva, Switzerland, President Trump's special envoy, Steve Witkoff, is on his way to Geneva, while senior U.S. negotiator Jared Kushner has already arrived in Switzerland. Now, the diplomatic push comes as both sides look to build on recent understandings and explore a broader framework aimed at reducing tensions across the region. Meanwhile, the U.S. President Donald Trump claimed that U.S. forces crippled Iran's military in a week, gave Tehran 60 days to strike a deal, and warned of risks to the Strait of Hormuz oil traffic if talks fail. Let's now also listen into the reactions coming in.
1: We have the greatest military.

0: military anywhere in the world. And you saw that in Iran, where in 1 week, virtually, we knocked out their entire Navy, their entire Air Force, their anti-missile weapons, their radar. We knocked out everything. Now, some of the fake news would say, oh, we didn't do it fast enough or something. We took about a week. We're a little spoiled by Venezuela, but equal. I would say equal. And now we have an agreement that was signed last night. And it's 60 days. They have to make a deal. Otherwise, we will do things that won't make them happy. But I don't think it's going to get to that. I think it's going to be very good. Remember, if we do that, then all of a sudden you're not going to have the oil flowing out of the strait too quickly, because people that own billion-dollar ships don't love missiles flying over them, don't love mines all over the water.
1: All right, recent breaking news coming in at this hour. Well, the U.S. President Donald Trump has praised Israeli Prime Minister Benjamin Netanyahu as Israel and Hezbollah renewed the ceasefire. An important update coming in at this hour, as, of course, the U.S. President Donald Trump has hailed Netanyahu, saying that he is a warrior prime minister. Now, this, of course, signals an important, you know, a sort of a decision that's coming, especially in relations with, of course, U.S. and Israel, as Trump has praised Netanyahu in the latest comments made by him, saying that Bibi Netanyahu is a warrior prime minister and that he should be acknowledged as that. And they should give him the credit because he did really good. He's even gone on to talk about the relationship that Israel as well as the United States shared by saying that we had a very good relationship in general with them, but we really fought hard with Israel. This is an important update coming in at this hour, as we're understanding that the U.S. President Donald Trump has hailed the Israeli Prime Minister Benjamin Netanyahu. My colleague Rishabh joins us on the broadcast. Rishabh, help us understand the implications of these comments coming in from the U.S. President Donald Trump, and also tell us what exactly is it that he said.
2: Eric, these statements that have come in from the United States President clearly showcases that how desperately U.S. wants these talks to succeed. There are midterm elections in the United States, and U.S. do understand, especially Donald Trump, do understand that if the peace talks do not materialize well, there won't be much to showcase the public in the United States. And that's the reason that U.S. forced, and the word is forced, Israel to stop its aggression in southern Lebanon and to have a truce with Hezbollah so that the talks can continue. And these statements are coming in. Remember, you know, when it comes to Netanyahu, this whole politics is around the wars that he has fought, from NTB to, for that matter, now, Hamas, Hezbollah, Iran. Israel do understand that this is the last White House that is so supportive of Israel. After this, come what may, be it Republicans, be it Democrats, the same level of support is very difficult to have, given the way things have unfolded in the last 3 to 4 years. And that's the reason that Netanyahu wanted to have the most out of this conflict. But now that there are peace talks in offing, and U.S. is pushing for a full-fledged ceasefire in the region, Hezbollah is also under that gambit. And now U.S. has forced it. Now that there is a ceasefire that has been announced between Hezbollah and Israel, U.S. President has taken a sigh of relief. And this praise is an ultimatum that has come in, that if you fall in line with what Washington says, you will be in our good books.
1: Right, of course, Rishabh, you said that Trump seems to be cementing his base for, of course, the midterms that are going to take place by the end of this year. But, of course, you know, there's also support that the Israeli Prime Minister needs in Israel. So it remains to be seen how it, you know, fares out in the domestic politics of Israel. We also, in fact, have a reaction coming in from the U.S. President. Let's take our views through it.
0: Obviously, we fought very well with Israel, and we've had a great relationship with Israel. We're very formidable. And Bibi Netanyahu, he's a warrior prime minister, and he should be acknowledged as that. They should give him credit, because he really did. We had a very good relationship, General, with all of them, but we really fought hard with Israel. And frankly, I feel that if we weren't around, let's say if there wasn't this presidency, we rebuilt our military during my first term. Some of it was foolishly given away by the Biden administration. Nobody can even understand.
1: All right, let's now take you through more developments coming in at this hour. Well, a fragile ceasefire between Israel and Hezbollah is back in place after a fresh surge in the cross-border fighting threatened to unravel regional stability. But even as the guns fall silent, concerns are now growing over the wider peace process. Reports suggest that Prime Minister Netanyahu's next steps could complicate and to secure a broader US-Iran deal, raising fears of fresh disruptions coming into place. Meanwhile, Donald Trump insists that Iran has been weakened by the war and is negotiating from a position of desperation. Tehran continues to accuse Israel of fueling instability. For now, the ceasefire is holding, but the broader push for peace remains under intense scrutiny. Let's now take you through more developments coming in from across the globe. While firefighters battle flames as a Russia attack leaves several injured in Ukraine. That's the latest update that we have for you at the Savo. Visuals right there on your screens at the moment of the Russian attack in Ukraine. At least 10 people have been injured following a Russian attack. Now, this is an important update coming in at the Savo as the attack is said to have taken place on Friday. The blast wave and debris have also damaged vehicles and infrastructure in Ukraine, is what we're learning so far. Let's also listen in to what the US president had to say on this.

0: The F-47, I'm sure you haven't heard of it, but they say it's stage six. They say it's the greatest fighting machine ever developed, and we'll find out. The F-47, and it's under construction now, and they have the assembly line already working, and it's going to do great.
1: Well, my colleague Rishabh is still with us on the broadcast. You know, Rishabh, I actually find this kind of funny that Donald Trump, the global peacemaker, is now having troubles ending the Russia-Ukraine war and also his own war with Iran.
2: One thing is very clear. When Donald Trump was at G7, all the European leaders did talk about Ukraine. In last 3 years, since February 2022, since this war has broken out, any big summit in Europe, we have seen Ukraine being invited, especially invited to that summit, and Ukraine issue being discussed at length. At G7 also, what we are given to understand that Ukraine issue was discussed at length. The reactions came in from Kremlin as well, where it was said that a lot of lies have been fed in Trump's head by the European leaders, but Trump is smart enough to understand what to do and what not to do. Trump also said that, you know, once I'm free from the Iran, I have been busy with the Iran issue. Now I would turn toward Russia-Ukraine issue. You know, last year we saw the European leaders going to Washington. We saw President Putin also in Alaska. The summit happened there. So now the major question is, will this stop? What we are seeing right now, Ukrainian territory is being attacked by Russia. Just this week we have seen a barrage, about 1,000 drones being fired from Ukrainian side, and at least one dead while many were injured in various parts. The oil refineries were attacked to a point where Russia is right now importing petroleum products as well. So the war is on. Now all eyes on US, that can they have the peace process in Russia-Ukraine? And when it comes to Donald Trump, you know, if that Nobel Peace Prize is required, something has to be done. Remains to be seen how things unfold.
1: Absolutely, Rishabh. Thank you so much for joining us and sharing those important updates with us. Let's now take you through more developments coming in at the Sabo, where Prime Minister Narendra Modi will arrive in West Bengal on a two-day visit, his first since the formation of the new government in the state. Now, Prime Minister will attend the Bengal Foundation Day celebrations at Tarakeshwar in Hooghly. This marks the first official observance of West Bengal Day. Now, the visit carries a dual focus, honouring West Bengal's historical legacy while also showcasing the centre's development push. Prime Minister Modi will be unveiling key initiatives across railways, agriculture and even fisheries. A major highlight will be the release of the 23rd instalment of the PM Kisan, directly benefiting farmers nationwide. Now, tomorrow, the Prime Minister will also attend the 12th International Yoga Day celebrations in Kolkata.
3: On the joyous occasion of West Bengal Formation Day, I extend my warmest greetings and best wishes to you all. This day celebrates the formation of our state and Bengal's rich cultural heritage, timeless traditions, and enduring contribution to the making of modern Bharat. From literature, music, art and spirituality to education, science, social reform and nation building, Bengal has enriched every sphere of national life and occupies a distinguished place in Bharat's civilizational journey.
1: My colleague Shreya Sidhe joins us on the broadcast to shed more light on this. You know, Shreya Sidhe, a symbolic visit of the Prime Minister to West Bengal, especially after that win in the West Bengal Assembly elections and finally forming the government.
4: Well, that's right. This is the first time the Prime Minister of the country will be attending a state event here in West Bengal. The newly formed government had already decided that June 20th will be celebrated and marked as the West Bengal Day. We do not have a statehood day here in West Bengal, but there is a historical precedence where on June 20th, a resolution was passed in the Vidhan Sabha to remain with India and not join with East Pakistan. And the key role that Shyama Prasad Mukherjee played in that is something that the BJP wants to invoke and commemorate here in the state of West Bengal, for which the Prime Minister will be arriving at around 3 p.m. And of course, Tarakeshwar being used as that point because the Hindu Mahasabha had held its convention in Tarakeshwar which decided the fate of Bengal, and that is why the BJP is banking on this event to reach out to the

0: people, especially Bengali Hindus, reach their sentiments for this particular event, and the Prime Minister will be here on a two-day visit.
1: Absolutely, of course, the recent win and a relationship that goes back many, many decades. Of course, an important and symbolic visit of the Prime Minister to West Bengal. Thank you so much, Shreyasi, for joining us and sharing those updates with us. Let's track more developments coming in from West Bengal. A high-level delegation from the Trinamool Congress, led by Party General Secretary Abhishek Banerjee, met with the Lok Sabha Speaker Om Birla to formally demand the disqualification of 12 member parliaments from TMC in a major political confrontation. While the TMC delegation submitted 20 different petitions aimed at parliamentarians who had recently defected to the Nationalist Citizens Party of India. Now, the party is advocating for swift constitutional action against rebels for changing political allegiances. Meanwhile, as per sources, Lok Sabha Speaker Om Birla will take the final call on the plea of rebels before the monsoon session takes place. Let's now take you to Maharashtra. A fiery show Foundation Day face-off was witnessed in Mumbai last evening as gloves went off in the Sena versus Sena war. Both camps, Uddhav Thackeray Shiv Sena UBT and Eknath Shinde's faction, marked the day with parallel rallies, sharpening the battle for Balasaheb Thackeray's legacy. At the high-voltage face-off, with both sides traded sharp political salvos, Uddhav Thackeray targeted the rebel camp, calling them gaddars or traitors, while also signalling willingness to step down amid the rebellion. On the other side, Eknath Shinde mounted a strong counter-attack, warning that this is just a trailer and asserting dominance with a stinging dogs versus tiger swipe. Now, the showdown comes amid speculations that six rebel UBT member parliaments could switch to the Shinde camp tomorrow. With that, slipping into a very short break, more news and updates on the other side.

0: हर पल मनाओ केसरी त्योहार। विमल
1: बोलो जुबान केसरी।
2: Where the software engineer meets the cool UI UX designer to create the big dream. 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
3: Our pure Shahi Paneer Masala. 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

0: This is the show where we bring you all the hot and happenings from the world of entertainment and lifestyle.
1: Really?
0: Fashion that made you gag. Films that made you fangirl. Art that made it to the gram. And trends that kept us with the program. Hello and welcome to a brand new show. I am your host, Mayank Chaudhary, and this is Limelight.
2: Landed in the beautiful state of Andhra Pradesh, which has no shortage of its own superstars. And that's why it's our pleasure to be joined today on NDTV by Pavan Kalyan, the Deputy Chief Minister of Andhra Pradesh. Good to have you, sir. You were recently denied permission, sir, on Telangana Formation Day.
3: I think somehow they're scared. Otherwise, there is no need for them to deny permission.
2: Is the India bloc, you know, up on its last legs?
3: I had seen in my family, they were very strong supporters of Congress. As long as Indira Gandhi was there, even to an extent Rajiv Gandhi was there, they could slowly, but the disconnect started because of their policies. I really expected some kind of a greater understanding when this man, Mr. Rahul Gandhi, if I go and meet people, that gives me a very entire greater understanding, greater depth. But I felt after walking from Kanyakumari to Kashmir, and the way he understood him, then I said he has become more shallow.
2: You know, it was genuinely a first day, first show kind of perfect political storm for Vijay. What went through your mind when you saw it unfold?
3: I came into politics in 2007, and from then... Two decades.
2: Yeah, amazing.
3: And it was a tough journey for me. And sometimes I felt like giving up. Sometimes I feel like, why the hell I was in politics?

0: I wish I could have such kind of smooth journey like Mr. Vijay. In that way, I said, okay, I was envious.
1: You have a good relationship with the BJP and especially with Prime Minister Modi.
0: This man is the future of our country and we need it.
2: थोड़े में ज्यादा स्वाद ये हित तो है इसकी खास बात।
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5: For me, the Tiranga always comes before self. My job is to take sports science to each child out there in the country. It would be my greatest honor, my pride of place to see Indian boys and girls win an Olympic medal on Indian soil. I live with the flag in my heart. I live with the Tiranga in my veins.
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10: Without a hook, no way. 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It's 2026. 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
11: Meetha ya namkeen, chahe jaise khao, 100% suji se bani, are pure vermicelli. Swadisht, sehatmand, har roz.

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5: 21 days in Kashmir. Unfiltered list of things I saw and observed on the ground.
1: Very special ground report from the line of control. There were some children who've lost limbs in the shelling.
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7: When others are warming up, I'm raring to go. 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
9: You're watching India Ascends. I'm Gauri Dwivedi. Let's get you the big headlines that we have curated for you this week. First up, a massive diplomatic humiliation for Islamabad as Pakistan's Swiss summit is abruptly cancelled after a historic US-Iran peace deal was signed digitally, exposing Pakistan's shrinking global footprint comes as India continues to rise. We break down the stark geopolitical shifts that are taking place right now. New Delhi locks down. This Monday, India hosts the high-stakes BRICS Security Summit, aiming to cool China border tensions and lead the global south. Buyers from around the world swarm India's pavilion at Eurosatory 2026 as defense exports explode by 62%. Major shot in the arm for Atmanirbhar defense push. New York Times claims Shivaji Maharaj's legacy is a modern political invention, but historical facts completely blow this narrative out of the water. And India's biggest IPO is officially here. The NSE has filed for a massive 30,000 crore rupee listing, shaking the Lal Street. We decode what's in it for you.

0: He's the most beautiful looking man. He looks so nice. He's like an angel. If they're attacked and he's the leader, we're going to be there to help. He's a very smart man and a great friend of mine, actually. A great leader. With Modi, he's great. Prime Minister, he's great.
1: India-US friendship.
2: Imagine throwing a massive, lavish party, sending out all invitations, boasting about it everywhere, only to realize that the guests already celebrated online and no one is actually turning up. That is the exact level of global humiliation that Islamabad woke up to, following the abrupt last-minute cancellation of Pakistani Prime Minister Shahbaz Sharif's highly publicized trip to Switzerland. Islamabad had triumphantly announced that it would co-host a historic physical US-Iran peace signing ceremony in Geneva. The only problem, it wasn't true. Tehran swiftly went public, in fact a day before, to reveal the accord had already been signed digitally, forcing Pakistani Prime Minister Shahbaz Sharif to delete all those social media posts, only to re-upload them again and call off his flight in utter embarrassment. This public rejection exposes a much harsher geopolitical reality for Islamabad. It shows how Washington and its allies truly view the region today. A reality we are breaking down for you, even as fresh praise has come for Prime Minister Modi from Donald Trump in less than 48 hours. In fact, the first graphic that you see right now lays down Washington's dual-track strategy in South Asia. Washington officially crowns New Delhi as its primary and, some would say, indispensable democratic anchor to contain the Chinese expansionism across Asia. This elevates India from a regional player to America's most critical long-term geopolitical ally in the entire region. America views its relationship with Islamabad, on the other hand, not as a strategic partner, but as a transactional, as and when needed sort of an arrangement. Pakistan is a temporary operational corridor for regional logistics rather than a long-term trusted ally. Silicon Valley and Washington are flooding India with massive capital injections, securing its position as a global tech hub. Critical agreements in semiconductors and AIs are linking American and Indian supply chains indispensably. Direct Western commercial investment, in fact, in Pakistan, on the other hand, has evaporated, leaving Islamabad entirely dependent on emergency financial lifelines. We are trying to show the contrast to you viewers because it matters. Every dollar Pakistan receives comes tied to brutal, heavily conditioned IMF.

offer puts New Delhi into the Western defense ecosystem. It's important. Now, this didn't happen overnight. There is a historic trajectory to it. And when we come and when we do the story in India Sense, we are going to tell you viewers why this matters and the long arc of history that we are painting for you here. The timeline on your screens. First up, it shows the four definitive moments when the US firmly backed India. In 62, going all the way back to 62, when President John F. Kennedy,

0: Senate Mumbai carnage. Washington aggressively turned the screws on Pakistan's intel apparatus. US demanded immediate crackdowns on domestic terror outfits in Pakistan, siding with India. In 2018, Donald Trump's first tenure, he permanently choked off $300 million in vital security assistance over accusations of harboring terrorists. This severe financial penalty signaled that Washington's patience has completely run out. And the CIS cancellation is once again another stark reminder of Pakistan's shrinking diplomatic footprint, a reality that Asim Munir and Shahbaz Sharif need to make peace with, because they didn't make peace when it came to the US-Iran conflict. And this humiliation is yet another reminder for them to know that. Meanwhile, to further unpack the thaw that has taken place and the complete change as far as the New Delhi-Washington relationship is concerned, it saw a seesaw in the last 16-odd months. There is fresh momentum to it. What really lies ahead? And what are the key takeaways of the G7 summit? USIS PF President and CEO Mukesh Aghi joins us on India Sense to really decode that for us and to unpack why this is so significant. Dr. Aghi, thanks so much for speaking to me on India Sense. Let me start first and foremost by asking you about the all-important meeting between Prime Minister Modi and President Trump. The focus entirely of the leadership on both sides was on getting that trade deal going.
1: Well, you have to look at from a trade perspective, two touch points. One is the actual trade, and where is the treaty? On the actual trade, the numbers are going up and up, both sides. So regardless of treaty or no treaty, the trade growth between the two countries continues in a positive trajectory.
0: Okay.
1: Now, where do we stand on the trade deal? I think they are the last leg of negotiation. And that's why the USTR chief, Jameson Greer, is coming next week into India to see if he can close whatever the outstanding issues are. I believe it'll get closed. It's just a matter of time. But regardless of trade deal or no deal, the trade continues in a positive trajectory between the two countries.
0: Everybody, in fact, Sergio Gaur, the U.S. ambassador, is on record saying that 99% is done. It's just 1% that's left. In your assessment, will that 1% be done by what many are saying would be the July timeline?
1: So the two issues. One is India's desire to have preferential tariffs. That means India should have lower tariffs than its neighbor. That's what India's request is. And at the same time, the U.S. is saying open up the agriculture market, which India has said is a red line. So those are the two issues which are holding up the situation at the moment.
0: In terms of specific outcomes from the G7 summit, there were a very important set of bilaterals as well. What, according to you, really stood out?
1: Well, I think the highlight is, number one is for the prime minister to reconnect with the president. That was very important because they had not met for some time. That was very, very important. Two is they talked about issues, not only just about trade, but energy security, Middle East, and definitely China and US relationship, G1, G2, whatever, you can discuss it. I think it's important that while there were no concrete signing which came out, there was no concrete statement which came out, but overall, it was a very, very basically mutually agreed discussion between the two leaders. And so I think the touch point was the most critical aspect where Prime Minister did raise the issue of Indian three sailors getting killed. The President talked about the Middle East, that how it's going to open up, it's going to re-help India on energy security. So overall, it was positive discussion, but nothing solid which was announced between the two leaders.
0: Which brings me to ask the backdrop in which this entire conversation that took place between the two leaders, which is the US-Iran conflict coming to an end. And that, of course, has direct ramifications for India, doesn't it? Whether it's our energy, whether it's our fertilizers, all of it stands to get impacted positively for us. Your thoughts there on how it really changes the overall landscape from an economic point of view for India?
1: Well, I think first is you have to look at it from a geopolitical perspective. What we are seeing is that Iran seems to be getting a lot of benefits

0: on this MOU signed between US and Iran. That's number one. They will get large amount of infusion of capital. They will get access to the global market. And at the same time, their relationship with GCC countries has been put under strain and stress because they attack those countries itself. I think from an India perspective, we do expect the energy prices to go down. In fact, this morning we saw the oil barrel prices drop to $76. And we expect if Iran keeps on taking its exports, which was roughly around 2 million barrels to a higher number, then you will have flood of oil in the market by next year itself. But more important is this from an India perspective, it has learned one hard lesson that it has to diversify its energy import from Strait of Hormuz, whichever comes out. So I think overall, India will come out better from this stress point. Yes, it had to go through a pain point of last few months on its LNG, LPG, and crude oil import. But I think going forward, you will see India diversifying its energy resources from the region itself.
1: Finally, I have to ask you this, that, you know, there's so much of focus on trade. With a potential trade deal likely to be finalized in the next couple of weeks, where does the focus then shift for both US and India?
0: Well, you have to look at the relationship between India and US is definitely on the trade side, but it's also on the technology partnership. It's on the critical mineral partnership. It is on the energy security. It is on geopolitics between the two, partnership between the two countries. It's on people to people. You have around 6 million Indian Americans in the US. So we see a lot of efforts being put in those arenas because those are, I call, the stability factor between the two countries. And so you'll see tremendous amount of energy and effort being put into those arenas. You have to understand that for Indian economy to keep on growing 7.5% to 8% or 9%, it will need FDI. It will need capital, and that capital, substantial amount of the capital, will come out from the U.S. itself. So that means talking to the institutional investments, talking to the basically VCs to explore India as a potential investment. So I think you will see a lot of effort being put in to ensure FDI coming in, technology coming in. And so we see a stronger partnership taking place between the two countries as we move forward.
1: All right, I'm going to leave it there. Dr. Agi, thanks so much for joining me on this edition of India Sense. Well, shifting focus now. Meanwhile, over in Paris, the structural balance of the global arms trade has been completely altered. And in fact, that was very clear on the recently concluded Eurosatory 2026. At the center of Europe's premier defense arena, the Unified India Pavilion has drawn intense scrutiny from international procurement delegations. A powerful contingent of 31 industrial enterprises has established a highly visible platform for entirely sovereign advanced defense hardware. Talk about highly versatile 4x4 artillery configurations or sophisticated integrated missile shields. New Delhi is signaling a rapid evolution into a primary global provider of combat systems. How it really is going to shape up the future, how India is claiming its position on the global arena, how it is ascending, this report tells you.
2: The exhibition floors of Eurosatory 2026 were highly active. International military delegations crowded the Indian Pavilion to witness a major display of lethal firepower, advanced missile grids, and tactical electronics. Kalyani's groundbreaking 4x4 system led this public sector display. It mounts a heavy gun onto an agile truck for rapid mountain mobility. This heavy firepower paired naturally with DRDO's battle-proven guided rocket network, which delivers devastating saturation strikes with pinpoint accuracy. To protect these forward batteries, the mobile air defense shield neutralizes low-altitude hostile drone swarms instantly. Meanwhile, the next-gen anti-radiation missile hunts and destroys enemy radar transmitters to open up contested airspace. These aerial systems operate alongside upgraded heavy engines from AVNL, which offers superior reliability for global tank fleets. Finally, advanced electronic warfare suites tie the entire front together by jamming enemy frequencies to securely isolate friendly battlefield communications. This public hardware display connected seamlessly with India's private defense sector, which focused heavily on infantry tactical survivability. Private innovators debuted AI-driven night vision and thermal sights for flawless day and night target acquisition. These smart optics integrated directly onto troops wearing next-gen ballistic helmets and vests built to stop armor-piercing rounds. Beyond personal protection, advanced composite hull plates delivered superior vehicle shield reinforcement while drastically reducing overall weight. This advanced manufacturing capability extended down to precision-engineered mechanical components, proving that India's private supply chain is fully equipped to support global defense primes. This expanding industrial footprint is backed by a rapid, record-shattering surge in international trade. Driven by this aggressive indigenous production, India's defense exports rose to a record 38,424 crore rupees for the fiscal year 25-26. This milestone represents a 62% surge over the previous year. The massive spike effectively highlights India's official transition into a trusted, long-term global supplier of high-tech military hardware.
1: And the momentum visible in Paris points to a clear economic trend. Bharat's defense industrial complex has backed its engineering claims with significant export data, establishing a reliable, high-volume production ecosystem that challenges traditional defense market leaders. Now, well, viewers, New Delhi is locking down security protocols as it prepares to host a high-stakes huddle of global superpowers come Monday. The 16th BRICS National Security Advisors meeting kicks off on June 22nd under India's rotating presidency. The two-day summit marks a massive geopolitical test. Top security czars are arriving, including Russian NSA. In fact, Iranian envoys, Chinese Foreign Minister Wang Yi, all will be here. For New Delhi, all eyes are on the sidelines. Host NSA Ajit Doval is set for critical and very crucial bilateral talks with Wang Yi to tackle the prolonged and ongoing issue with regard to border talks. But India's broader priority, in fact, is steering the entire 11-nation bloc. Expect India to heavily push for unified strategies against cross-border terrorism, maritime shipping threats, and weaponized deepfakes. In fact, this meeting lays the final bricks for the main leaders summit come this September. India isn't just hosting, viewers, it is actively trying to rewrite the global security playbook. And on that note, a quick break. We return with more stories on the other side, including busting the fresh propaganda by the New York Times. Stay with us.

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3: Where the software engineer meets the gifted content writer to create the big dream. 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
4: This is the show where we bring you all the hot and happenings from the world of entertainment and lifestyle.
5: Really?
4: Fashion that made you gag. Films that made you fangirl. Art that made it to the gram. And trends that kept us with the program. Hello and welcome to a brand new show. I am your host Mayank Chaudhary and this is Limelight.
6: थोड़े में ज्यादा स्वाद के हित तो है इसकी खास बात।
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0: For me, the Tiranga always comes before self. 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
1: Welcome back to India Sense, viewers. It seems the New York Times has missed the mark on Indian history, and the internet isn't letting it slide. A recent feature by the American publication claims India has suddenly found a new hero in the 17th century warrior king, Chhatrapati Shivaji Maharaj. For anyone who even remotely knows the subcontinent, calling a legendary figure who died in 1680, a new hero is completely upside down. Shivaji Maharaj has been the heartbeat of Indian sovereignty for 3.5 centuries. Let's now lay down this latest episode of how the Western lens often, on purpose, misses the mark on deeply rooted legacies. And then we come back and tell you why New York Times is often a repeat offender.
2: The New York Times article drops a bombshell claim, framing the modern celebration of Chhatrapati Shivaji Maharaj as a sudden political invention designed to divide. But this parachuted narrative hits a brick wall when confronted with actual data. Let's clear the air. India did not just pull this reverence out of thin air. More than 130 years ago, in 1895, anti-colonial leader Bal Gangadhar Tilak institutionalized public festivals honoring Shivaji to bypass British bans on political gatherings. The king's memory was very catalyst that united millions of Indians across different backgrounds to revolt against British rule. The foundation was laid over a century before modern political factions even stepped into the picture. The article also takes aim at the Indian Navy's adoption of Shivaji's royal seal, calling it a sudden nationalistic pivot. But the Times completely misses the boat on the military context. This is about shedding colonial baggage. India intentionally retired a colonial British St. George's Cross to honor the actual pioneer of its naval strategy. Shivaji Maharaj built a formidable, highly advanced indigenous fleet to guard India's coastline 350 years ago. But the piece misidentifies decolonization as a political trend. Furthermore, the feature tries to paint a sophisticated administrator into a narrow sectarian corner. Historical archives completely blow this narrative out of the water. Shivaji's administration was built strictly on meritocracy and deep religious tolerance. His navy was commanded by a Muslim admiral, Mai Nayak. His artillery was led by Ibrahim Khan, and his chief foreign secretary was Qazi Haider. He strictly protected all places of worship and treated prisoners of war with absolute dignity. He didn't build a kingdom for a faction, but fought for Hindavi Swarajya, sovereign self-rule for all. The current resurgence of his legacy is a nation asserting its own well-documented history, reclaiming roots, simply justice to history. It's no sudden invention. Bureau Report, NDTV World.
1: The takeaway here is crystal clear, viewers. The expanding footprint of Chhatrapati Shivaji Maharaj is the story of a civilizational memory that refused to be erased. Global publications try to force a 350-year-old legacy into a modern political box. The historical record, though, remains unshakable. Before lecturing a nation on its icons, global newsrooms might want to consult a basic history textbook first. Switching focus now to the biggest breaking news that's coming in from Mumbai's Dalal Street. The wait of a decade is officially over. The National Stock Exchange of India has formally filed its draft papers with SEBI for a blockbuster public listing. This is officially the biggest IPO in Indian history, aiming to raise 30,000 crore rupees. Let's tell you the numbers and the scale at which we are talking. Target valuation, 5 lakh crore rupees. The NSE will eclipse previous record holders like Hyundai Motor India and LIC. The entire issue is 100% offer for sale, meaning existing institutional giants like SBI will trim their stakes to give public investors a historic entry point. Crucially, LIC will hold on to its entire 10% stake, signaling massive institutional trust. As far as finances are concerned, the exchange, of course, is an absolute powerhouse. Despite recent regulatory tightening on the derivative trading, NSE clocked a staggering net profit of over 10,000 crore rupees for the financial year FY26. We're talking about operating profit margins that are hovering at a world-class 55%. Historic co-location regulatory hurdle has now been fully settled with SEBI earlier this year. Decks are now clear for a festive launch that will take place either in October or November, a blockbuster IPO that signals that India is rolling the red carpet, awaiting global investors who are eyeing and looking to tap into the larger India story. On that note, we wrap things up on this edition of India Sense. Thanks so very much for watching.

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3: Where the software engineer meets the gifted content writer to create the big dream. 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
4: Fashion that made you gag. Films that made you fangirl

0: For me, the Tiranga always comes before self. My job is to take sports science to each child out there in the country. It would be my greatest honor, my pride of place, to see Indian boys and girls win an Olympic medal on Indian soil. I live with the flag in my heart. I live with the Tiranga in my veins.
1: The news.
2: Ayush.
1: Since when do we do scripts?
2: Fair point.
1: Picture this. The biggest stage. Floodlights.
2: Wow.
1: 4K. The works.
2: Where's the hook?
1: There's going to be celebrities and guaranteed eyeballs.
2: Where's the hook?
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2: Bro, where's the hook?
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2: Without a hook, no way. The message is clear. It's 2026. You've got to be real in a world of reels. You've got to be original in a world where everything seems generated.
1: That's it. That's what we're looking for.
2: The best campaigns.
1: The hottest trends.
2: The smartest brand moves on our new show.
1: But wait, what do we call it?
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3: मीठा या नमकीन चाहे जैसे खाओ 100% सूजी से बनी आर प्योर वर्म इसलिए स्वादिष्ट सेहतमंद हर रोज
4: Landed in the beautiful state of Andhra Pradesh, which has no shortage of its own superstars. And that's why it's our pleasure to be joined today on NDTV by Pavan Kalyan, the Deputy Chief Minister of Andhra Pradesh. Good to have you, sir. You were recently denied permission, sir, on Telangana Formation Day.
5: I think somehow they're scared. Otherwise, there is no need for them to deny permission.
4: Is the India bloc, you know, up on its last legs?
5: I had seen in my family, they were very strong supporters of Congress. As long as Indira Gandhiji was, even to an extent Rajiv Gandhiji was there, they could slowly, but the disconnect started because of their policies. I really expected some kind of a greater understanding when this man, Mr. Rahul Gandhi, if I go and meet people, that gives me a very entire greater understanding, greater depth. But I felt after walking from Kanyakumari to Kashmir, and the way he understood, he made, then I said he has become more shallow.
4: You know, it was genuinely a first day, first show kind of perfect political storm for Vijay. What went through your mind when you saw it unfold?
5: I came into politics in 2007.
6: Welcome, my name is Reet Korsani and you're watching NDTV. We've got an action-packed show lined up just for you, but let's first take you through the headlines of the hour. Trump's diplomatic outreach to Iran is gathering momentum. White House envoy Steve Witkoff is on his way to Switzerland, while US envoy Jared Kushner is already there. Reports claim that Abbas Araghchi, Iran's foreign minister, is likely to travel to Geneva for the first round of US-Iran talks, with Switzerland set to host the crucial negotiations. After a fresh flare-up threatened regional stability, Israel and Hezbollah have stepped back from the brink and restored a fragile ceasefire. While the truce has brought temporary calm to Lebanon, broader peace talks still remain on hold. US President Donald Trump showers praises on Prime Minister Modi, calling him one of the greatest leaders of the world. Trump said that Modi has chosen to stay out of wars and conflicts, describing the approach as smart and effective. Highlighting that India and US's relationship, Trump said that business ties between the two countries continue to thrive. Prime Minister Modi took

0: head to West Bengal today, marking West Bengal Day with a packed schedule that blends history, faith and development. From paying homage to Bengal's legacy to becoming the first Prime Minister to visit the revered Tarakeshwar Temple, Prime Minister Modi is set to unveil major projects and reach out to farmers as well as citizens. Meanwhile, in Maharashtra, Uddhav Thackeray and Eknath Shinde are using Foundation Day events to trade sharp political attacks as rebellion brews within the Sena UBT ranks. With six member parliaments under spotlight and speculation of a switch to the Shinde camp, the Sena versus Sena showdown is now entering its crucial phase. The battle for control of the Trinamool Congress is intensifying. Abhishek Banerjee has moved the Lok Sabha Speaker, seeking disqualification of the rebel member parliaments, escalating the fight over who represents the real TMC. Ahead of tomorrow's re-NEET examination, authorities are now conducting nationwide mock drills and testing a multi-layered security system. With CCTV surveillance, biometric verification and support from security agencies, the NTA is aiming to ensure a smooth and leak-proof retest. Let's now take you through the latest updates coming in from the war. With the ceasefire now taking effect between Israel and Hezbollah in Lebanon, attention is shifting back to high-stakes diplomacy between Washington and Tehran. While the truce is being seen as a crucial step towards reviving US and Iran negotiations, which had faced uncertainty amid the recent escalation in Lebanon. Now, the first round of talks could begin soon in Geneva, Switzerland. President Trump's special envoy, Steve Witkoff, is on his way to Geneva, while senior negotiator Jared Kushner has already arrived in Switzerland. As per reports, Iranian Foreign Minister Abbas Araghchi is reportedly considering Switzerland's trip for US talks, with Iran even linking the negotiations to the Lebanon ceasefire. Meanwhile, Trump claimed that US forces crippled Iran's military in just a week and gave Iran as many as 60 days to strike a deal, and even warned of risks to the Strait of Hormuz in case the talks fail.
1: I mean, we have the greatest military anywhere in the world, and you saw that in Iran, where in 1 week, virtually, we knocked out their entire Navy, their entire Air Force, their anti-missile weapons, their radar. We knocked out everything. Now, some of the fake news would say, oh, we didn't do it fast enough or something. We took about a week. We're a little spoiled by Venezuela, but equal. I would say equal. And now we have an agreement that was signed last night. And it's 60 days. They have to make a deal. Otherwise, we will do things that won't make them happy. But I don't think it's going to get to that. I think it's going to be very good. Remember, if we do that, then all of a sudden you're not going to have the oil flowing out of the strait too quickly, because people that own billion-dollar ships don't love missiles flying over them, don't love mines all over the water.
0: All right, well, reports are going on to indicate that Iran's Foreign Minister Abbas Araghchi may travel to Switzerland. The Iran has linked these talks to Lebanon ceasefire. It says that the ceasefire in Lebanon is extremely important for these talks to come through. My colleague Rishabh joins us on the broadcast with the latest updates coming in. Rishabh, there are rumors swirling that the Iranian Foreign Minister Abbas Araghchi could be traveling to Switzerland. What more do we know on this?
2: Well, what we are given to understand, given that there is a ceasefire that has been agreed upon between Israel and Hezbollah, Iran is now ready to go ahead with the peace talk. Remember, be it Tehran, be it Washington, both the sides want the ceasefire and a long-lasting peace in West Asia. Just that Iran do understand that they have an edge right now, or at least politically, over Donald Trump, and they can use this as a leverage to get all their demands met, and their proxies can be safeguarded using these negotiations. And that's the reason that Iran decided to take a step back yesterday and not sit on the table in Switzerland. Now what we are given to understand that Araghchi is ready to go to Switzerland and talk to the U.S. Delegation, the Qatar delegation is already in Switzerland. What we're given to understand, U.S. delegation is on its way. Kushner and Witkoff are on way to Switzerland. And now you'll have Araghchi-led Iranian delegation also. in Switzerland. So the talks may start as early as tomorrow is what we are given to understand. We'll have to wait and see. Given that the situation is ever changing, we cannot say it's done till it's done.
0: Absolutely, very rightly said. Cannot say it's done till it's actually done. Both delegations now seem to have given the green light for the talks to take place. It remains to be seen what truly comes out of it. Well, Rishabh, stay with us on the broadcast as we have some more information coming in at this hour. Let's take our viewers through it. Well, recent breaking news coming in at this hour. Iran's state news agency has confirmed that Pakistan's Interior Minister Mohsin Naqvi will travel to Tehran on Saturday for talks with senior Iranian officials, which of course is today. Now, we're understanding that Iran's news agency, the state news broadcaster, has now gone on to confirm that Pakistan's Interior Minister Mohsin Naqvi will travel to Tehran today for talks with senior Iranian officials. Now, my colleague Rishabh is still with us on the broadcast. Rishabh, this is an important indicator coming in that Pakistan, one of the mediators, could also be traveling to Switzerland for the talks.
2: Well, definitely, Ritzi. Switzerland Foreign Ministry did announce that it would be US, Iran, Qatar and Pakistan who would be there, Qatar and Pakistan, in terms of them being the mediator. Remember, the first talks happened in Islamabad last month. After that, there have been coldness in the talks. But now that the warmth has returned, the MOU has been signed, the mediators would sit. But choice of mediator by Pakistan, we all doubt. You know, Mohsin Naqvi, the interior minister, being sent, Ishaq Dar, the foreign minister and deputy prime minister of Pakistan, would have been a better choice. In all likelihood, experts suggest that he still have better diplomatic understanding. Mohsin Naqvi on that table, if he's sitting as an observer, not speaking anything, that would be better. Remains to be seen how things unfold. Interesting choice by Pakistan to lead the team. Mohsin Naqvi with other officials would be in Geneva, in Switzerland. So we'll have to wait and see how things unfold. But now that Iran has said that Araghchi might leave for Switzerland as early as today and the talks might begin tomorrow. Witkoff and Kushner are already en route to Switzerland. Qatar delegation is already in Switzerland. So looks like the talks would start soon and remains to be seen how this unfolds. Because as we were reporting in the morning as well, that there are intel reports that US government have, US administration have, that Israel might do some misadventure to derail this. So we'll have to see that front as well. There are multi fronts to this talk. Apart from that discussion table.
0: Absolutely. It remains to be seen what Israel truly does in the end. But for now, the delegations seem to be on their way to Switzerland for those crucial talks that will take place between Tehran and Washington. Thank you so much, Rishabh, for joining us and sharing those updates with us. Let's now take you through more developments taking shape. Well, a fragile ceasefire between Israel and Hezbollah is back in place after a fresh surge in cross-border fighting threatened to unravel regional stability. But even as the guns fall silent, concerns are now growing over the wider peace process. Reports suggest that Prime Minister Benjamin Netanyahu's next steps could complicate efforts to secure a broader US-Iran deal, raising fears of fresh disruptions. But Tehran continues to accuse Israel of fueling instability. Meanwhile, US President Donald Trump insisted that Iran has been weakened by the war and is negotiating from a position of desperation. Trump also praised Netanyahu, calling Bibi a warrior prime minister and asserting strong US-Israel ties and continued military cooperation. On the other hand, Marco Rubio, the US Secretary of State, and the Lebanese president discussed Hezbollah disarmament, while the US even reaffirmed support for Lebanon.
1: We've had a great relationship with Israel. We're very formidable. And Bibi Netanyahu, he's a warrior prime minister, and he should be acknowledged as that. They should give him credit because he really did. We had a very good relationship, General, with all of them, but we really fought hard with Israel. And frankly, I feel that if we weren't around, let's say if there wasn't this presidency, we rebuilt our military during my first term. Some of it was foolishly given away by the Biden administration. Nobody can even understand.
0: And while Donald Trump is projecting the Iran agreement as a landmark diplomatic win, the loudest resistance is now coming from within his own political camp. Senior Republican lawmakers, influential conservative voices, and even some of Trump's traditional allies are questioning whether Washington gave away too much in return for peace. Well, the deal has opened a sharp debate over sanctions relief, U.S. leverage, and the future of Iran's nuclear ambitions. Well, our next report looks at the growing backlash and the political storm now brewing inside Trump's Iran gambit. Take a look at this special report.
3: Just days after Trump hailed his agreement with Iran as a historic breakthrough, a rebellion is growing inside his own party. Several top Republican lawmakers are accusing the president of giving Tehran too much too soon. Senator Bill Cassidy has reportedly called the agreement the worst foreign policy blunder in decades. While other Republicans have questioned whether Washington has surrendered to Iran. Senator Roger Wicker, chairman of the Powerful Armed Services Committee, also criticized the deal. He expressed concern that the arrangement could negotiate away U.S. military successes and also undermine peace. The criticism isn't just coming from Capitol Hill. Prominent conservative commentators such as Ben Shapiro have also blasted the deal, warning that it risks empowering a regime they have long viewed as America's most dangerous enemy. At the heart of the controversy are sanctions relief, access to frozen assets, and major economic incentives in return for a ceasefire. The reopening of the Strait of Hormuz and also future nuclear talks. The backlash has become so intense that Trump has fired back at his critics, calling them fools and insisting that the agreement will deliver peace. Has Trump pulled off a diplomatic masterstroke, or has he opened the deepest foreign policy divide of his presidency? That debate is only just beginning. Bureau Report for NDTV World.

Let's now take you through more developments taking shape. Well, Prime Minister Narendra Modi will arrive in West Bengal on a two-day visit, his first since the formation of the new government in the state. Well, Prime Minister Modi will attend the Bengal Foundation Day celebrations at the Tarakeshwar in Hooghly. This marks the first official observance of West Bengal Day. Now, the visit carries a dual focus, honouring West Bengal's historical legacy while also showcasing the centre's development push.

0: On the joyous occasion of West Bengal Formation Day, I extend my warmest greetings and best wishes to you all. This day celebrates the formation of our state and Bengal's rich cultural heritage, timeless traditions, and enduring contribution to the making of modern Bharat, from literature, music, art, and spirituality to education, science, social reform, and nation building. Bengal has enriched every sphere of national life and occupies a distinguished place in Bharat's civilizational journey.
1: Let's take you through more developments stemming in from West Bengal. Well, a high-level delegation from the Trinamool Congress, led by Party General Secretary Abhishek Banerjee, met with Lok Sabha Speaker Om Birla to formally demand the disqualification of 20 member parliaments from the TMC in a major political confrontation. While the TMC delegation submitted 20 different petitions aimed at parliamentarians who had recently defected to the Nationalist Citizens Party of India. The party is advocating now for swift constitutional action against rebels for changing political allegiances. Meanwhile, as per sources, Lok Sabha Speaker Om Birla will take the final call on the plea of the rebels before the monsoon session takes place.
2: ये घटना अनप्रेसिडेंटेड है। आज तक ये नेताजी सुभाष चंद्र बोस इंटरनेशनल एयरपोर्ट, जिसको हम लोग दमदम विमान बंदर कहते हैं, ऐसा घटना आज तक नहीं घटी है। यहाँ पे लगभग 20-25 मिनट अभिषेक बनर्जी का जो 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
1: Well, let's track some more developments coming in from West Bengal. We have some big breaking news coming in. As TMC leader Jahangir Khan's wife has been arrested in connection to the plan of attack on cops and central forces in Falta. This is big development taking shape in West Bengal, as the TMC leader Jahangir Khan's wife has now been arrested in connection to the plan of attack on cops and central forces in Falta. We're also being told by sources that Serena Bibi, the wife of TMC leader Jahangir Khan, has been picked up this morning in connection with a plan to attack Falta and free Jahangir Khan from police custody. A total of 27 persons have been arrested so far in connection with this very case. West Bengal Chief Minister Shivendu Adhikari had ordered a case to be filed against Jahangir Khan's wife on charges of anti-state activities in connection with a protest demanding Jahangir Khan's release. My colleague Shreyasi Day joins us on the broadcast with the latest updates coming in. Shreyasi, walk us through the details. We're understanding that Jahangir Khan's wife has now been arrested in connection with the plan of attack on cops and central forces in Falta.
3: Well, there was an unruly incident that was reported earlier this week, where there was an attempt to free Jahangir Khan, who is in police custody, by a mob that was instigated allegedly by his wife. Yesterday, the Chief Minister of West Bengal addressed the media and said that three separate cases had been filed in this particular incident and over 25 people have been arrested. This morning, Jahangir Khan's wife has also been arrested by the police after going through the visuals that had come out from Falta, where Jahangir Khan still remains in police custody in various cases that were filed on the 5th of May. But this information coming in is regards to Jahangir Khan's wife, who had allegedly led a mob to the Falta police station where Jahangir Khan was under arrest, trying to free him from the police custody.
1: All right, Shreyasi, thank you so much for joining us and sharing those updates with us. Let's now take you to Maharashtra. A fiery Foundation Day face-off was witnessed in Mumbai last evening. as gloves went off in the Sena versus Sena war. Both camps, Uddhav Thackeray's Shiv Sena UBT and Eknath Shinde's faction, marked the

0: Day with parallel rallies, sharpening the battle for Balasaheb Thackeray's legacy. At the high voltage face off with both sides traded sharp political salvos, Uddhav Thackeray targeted the rebel camp, calling them gaddars or traitors, while also signalling willingness to step down amid the rebellion. On the other side, Eknath Shinde mounted a strong counter attack, warning that this is just a trailer, and even asserted dominance with the stinging dogs versus tigers swipe. While the showdown comes amid speculations that six rebel UBT member parliaments could switch to the Shinde camp tomorrow.
1: जबाबदारी सांभाळतोय पण जे आरोप माझ्यावरती होत आहेत ते जर तुम्हाला खरं वाटत असतील तर तुम्ही मला सांगायचं मी आत्ता या पदावरनं पाय उतारवायला तयार आहे फक्त माझी एक अट आहे की ही सोन्यासारखी शिवसेना 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
0: Let's now take us through more developments coming in at this hour, while a massive national security grid is locked in as the NTA prepares for the REIT meet this Sunday. A nationwide mock drill is now taking place across 5,000 centres to test rigorous anti-cheat systems. While paramilitary forces are now on alert, high-level monitoring centres are being tracked on social media ahead of the drill to ensure security readiness for the high-stakes REIT exam. Over 2.5 lakh security personnel are enforcing, in fact, a zero-failure operation. From military-grade GPS tracking to IAF airlifts and mandatory Aadhaar biometric checks, the NTA is absolutely leaving no room for error. Meanwhile, here's some big breaking news coming in at this hour. While talking about no room for error, now the NEET re-examination error has just taken place as a Nagpur student has been allotted Abu Dhabi Centre. Now the student has been given an overseas exam centre despite no passport. The parents have flagged the error. The NTA has admitted technical issues and the agency has promised revised local admit card. That's the latest update that we have for you at this hour. Shocking piece of information now coming to light. As in the NEET re-examination, there seems to have been an error as a Nagpur student has now been allocated the Abu Dhabi Centre. Well, the student was given the overseas exam centre despite not even holding a passport. The parents have flagged the error. The NTA has admitted technical issues and the agency has promised the revised local admit card. My colleague Akhil joins us on the broadcast with the latest updates coming in. Akhil, this is quite a shocking error that's come to light. Walk us through the details. What exactly happened here?
3: Well, that's right. If you see earlier, what we have seen that a similar kind of incident has taken place in which what we have seen that a student has got the admit card and in which the details which was shared in that admit card was and the location of that center was very different, which he basically initially applied for. So that raises eyebrows in that sense. And if you see, ahead of the entrance examination, what we have seen that tomorrow it's going to be conducted between 2 p.m. to till 5 p.m. And what we have seen that all the preparations have been done by the central agency, which is the NTA, the nodal agency over here. And if you see right now, we are just standing outside one of the centers over here. This is Kendriya Vidyalaya in Sector 24 of Noida, where the preparations have been done. What we have got to learn that in presence of the CRPF, in presence of the CISF, the paramilitary forces, this examination will be conducted. Because earlier what we have seen that when this examination was, NEET UG examination was conducted on May 3rd, at that point in time, there were several breaches that have been found, not only in Jaipur, Rajasthan or in Maharashtra, but across several states. What we have seen that after that, the SOG has basically conducted the investigation, and later on the case was transferred to the Central Investigative Agency, which is the CBI. And after that, the CBI has arrested 13 individuals in connection with the case, and they have done the search operations across several districts of Rajasthan as well as Maharashtra, and in which what we have seen that 13 individuals have been arrested so far in connection with the case.
0: Right, absolutely, Akhil. An important piece of information coming to light where there seems to be an error with regards to the admit card of a student. We're understanding an important update coming in, and like you were just mentioning, that a Nagpur student has been allocated the Abu Dhabi Centre. Now, the student has been given an overseas exam centre despite not holding a passport. The parents of the student have flagged the error and the NTA has come out and admitted technical issues. The agency has promised revised local admit card in the case. So that's the latest update coming in at this hour. My colleague Akhil was just telling us about how the investigation is taking place. Remember that tomorrow there's going to be the re-examination for the NEET that's going to take place under high security. So all eyes will be on that. And of course, the authorities are trying to prepare so as to ensure that no lapses take place this time around. On that note, slipping into a very short break, more news and updates on the other side. Stay with us.

0: हर पल मनाओ केसरी त्योहार। विमल
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5: 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My job is to take sports science to each child out there in the country. It would be my greatest honor, my pride of place, to see Indian boys and girls win an Olympic medal on Indian soil. I live with the flag in my heart. I live with the Tiranga in my veins.
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9: 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I'm going to try and get more into the crowds. 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
9: We've got a picture of the letter. What is in your letter? You can never predict what's going to happen in Tamil Nadu politics.
13: 21 days in Kashmir. Unfiltered list of things I saw and observed on the ground.
9: Very special ground report from the line of control. There were some children who've lost limbs in the shelling.
14: For a country that has fought so many wars in the mountains and at high altitude.
13: We're standing on the Indian Navy's newest warship.
9: The line of control, Shiv Arur, NDTV. Landed in the beautiful state of Andhra Pradesh, which has no shortage of its own superstars, and that's why it's our pleasure to be joined today on NDTV by Pavan Kalyan, the Deputy Chief Minister of Andhra Pradesh. Good to have you, sir. You were recently denied permission, sir, on Telangana Formation Day.
15: I think somehow they're scared, otherwise there is no need for them to deny permission.
9: Is the India bloc, you know, up on its last legs?
15: I had seen in my family, they were very strong supporters of Congress as long as Indira Gandhiji was there. Even to an extent, Rajiv Gandhiji was there. They could slowly, but the disconnect started because of their policies. I really expected some kind of a greater understanding when this man, Mr. Rahul Gandhi, if I go and meet people, that gives me a very entire greater understanding, greater depth. But I felt after walking from Kanyakumari to Kashmir, and the way he understood, he made, then I said he has become more shallow.
9: You know, it was genuinely a first day, first show kind of perfect political storm for Vijay. What went through your mind when you saw it unfold?
15: I came to politics in 2007, and from then...
9: Two decades.
15: Two decades.
9: Yeah, amazing.
15: And it was a tough journey for me. And sometimes I felt like giving up. Sometimes I feel like, why the hell I was in politics? I wish I could have such kind of smooth journey like Mr. Vijay. In that way, I said, okay, I was envious.
9: Yeah. You have a good relationship with the BJP and especially with Prime Minister Modi.
15: This man is the future of our country. Mm. And we need it.
2: या नमकीन, चाहे जैसे खाओ, 100% सूजी से बनी आर प्योर वर्मिसली, स्वादिष्ट सेहतमंद हर रोज।

0: From the newsroom, to the studio, to the thick of political action.
1: Now watching NDTV 24/7. The hope is that beyond this election, this will be one of the major issues. With multiple challengers in the fray, the TMC also has done a bit of rejig. Remember, this is also a district that has been plagued by communal violence. Come to some of the sabhas that the BJP is also organizing, especially in the villages of West Bengal.
0: When stories have impact.
2: Padmasar Joshi, managing editor and prime-time anchor.
0: Then news has influence. The buck stops here with Padmaja Joshi.
1: Your work is being watched by people. You think that you're making an impact in this time. I think that's really a huge validation, very rewarding, and I'm pretty certain that Team NDTV will go from strength to strength.
3: The news.
4: Ayush, since when do we do scripts? Fair point. Picture this. The biggest stage. Floodlights.
3: Wow.
4: 4K. The works.
3: Where's the hook?
4: There's going to be celebrities and
5: to people, the architecture of a new India. Geopolitics today is moving at an extraordinary pace, and India's choices on the world stage have never been more consequential. Our next session explores this evolving global footprint, foreign policy, and strategic statecraft in India's diplomatic decade. I would like to welcome our distinguished panel of former diplomats to the stage, Ambassador T.S. Tirumurthy, Ambassador Ashok Sajanhar, and Ambassador Veena Sikri. Joining them to anchor this conversation is my colleague, Gauri Dwivedi.
6: This session is about where all India has been able to not just build on its footprint, but the changes it has made in terms of its diplomatic outlook, outreach, and the fresh perspective with which it has actually conducted its entire diplomacy in the last decade or so. And joining me is an eminent panel. As we start this discussion, Ambassador Tirumurthy, why don't you start with opening comments, and then we get in Ambassador Sajanhar as well. In terms of the opening comments, your perspective briefly, because you know we want to cover that and then take it from there.
7: Thank you very much. I think if you look at really the highlights, some of the trends, if I may say so, if you want to give a label to these 12 years, I remember a book written by Professor Surjit Mansingh a long time ago. It was called India's Search for Power. And that was, of course, a different era. But if you want me to give a label to these 12 years, I would call it India's search for power. Because we have economic prowess for the last 20 years, we know that. And we have tried to convert this economic prowess, leverage technology, leverage geopolitics, and search for India's place as a geopolitical power, not just in the region, but also globally. I think this is how I would look at it. And we all know that the last 5 years has been very challenging, not just COVID or conflicts, but also the disintegration of the world order, which we are familiar with. And what we have used as a policy is multi-alignment. I think it has been a very important policy. It is a very pragmatic one, but it is also one which has helped us in expanding our strategic autonomy. And also the whenever we have strayed from multi-alignment, we have had difficulties and issues. And because there are many doubters of this strategic autonomy, I think it's very important to... The other thing is we are also becoming more transactional in our relationship. And someone said, the whole world is becoming transactional. Why not India?
6: I was going to say that in keeping with the times.
7: Exactly. Yeah. It is in keeping with the times. But it's also important that I think India is aware of the fact that we are, a civilizational state as well. So therefore, we do have an important stake in shaping the future as much as we call it a rule shaper, not just a rule taker. And I think that's very important. So we should go beyond transactionalism in many cases. The other point I wanted to make was that we have defined our national interest very sharply. And you just mentioned about technology, trade, tourism. So we are able to look at countries and see what is important for us. And I think that is where we have been able to... See, in foreign policy, we don't really break with the past. We actually build on the past, but we do course corrections. And therefore, we have engaged with the Gulf countries. We have engaged, taken to a different level with Africa and many other countries. And last, I just wanted to touch on the style of diplomacy.
6: Right.
7: I think it has become, the style is more vocal. It has become personal, and you know, we have warm relationship leader to leader. I think that has been important. And the messaging has also changed. We are not only messaging for the world, but we are also messaging for ourselves, our constituency, our domestic constituency.
6: And we're going to build on that. Just how significant is the one-on-one leadership style that that has been a very important feature of our diplomatic outreach in the last 10 years, 12 years. But let me get in Ambassador Sajjanhar for his opening comments and then Ambassador Singh.
8: Yeah, thank you very much, Gauri, for inviting me. I think it's a very important at this stage to look back at the last 10, 12 years and see what has changed because, you know, we are all practitioners. We have been dealing with all this throughout our careers and even after that. I think when Prime Minister Modi came, his government came in 2014, you know, it was reported by many analysts, commentators, etc., that foreign policy is going to be one suite where the Prime Minister might not be able to acquit himself so creditably, because he had had no experience as far as foreign policy is concerned. After 12 years, we can say that if there is one area where the country has performed extremely well, extremely creditably, that is the foreign policy. And I would, you know, very quickly delineate two or three elements. One is, of course, you know, you can never divorce foreign policy from domestic policy. So as far as the domestic economy is concerned, I think that has had a huge role to play in terms of bringing up India's image. So I think that has increased not only India's stature, but it has also increased India's capacity to be able to help out other countries. For instance, when you had COVID, you know, under the Vaccine Maitri initiative that India had taken, you know, we were able to supply 300 million doses of vaccines to more than 100 countries and medicines to more than 150 countries. So in that context, helping countries of the global south. Second aspect there is in terms of protecting the sovereignty, security and integrity of the country. We have seen that in the past there have been attacks that have taken place on India, but the manner in which India has responded has left a lot to be desired. But now, as far as protecting our borders, so I think sending out a very clear message to the global community that terrorism, cross-border terrorism particularly, is something that is not going to be tolerated.
6: That's also a very, very important aspect of how we've been very vocal about our national security objectives, priorities, and that has been clearly stated when it comes to our diplomatic outreach as well. Ambassador Sikri, your opening comments.
9: Thank you. I would describe the successes of India's foreign policy, and I would define India's foreign policy as having been, over the last 12 years, strong, dynamic, and resilient. Now, this has been the three aspects are very important because the top priority that Prime Minister Modi has attached for India's foreign policy is protecting India's security red lines. So I think the success of Operation Sindoor, the tremendous success that we achieved was absolutely an indicator of our ability that we have achieved in doing this. And we are able to dynamically insist that talks and terrorism will not go together. We are uncompromising on our stand on opposing cross-border terrorism. And we have taken the bold but correct decision on suspending the Indus Waters Treaty, that blood and water cannot flow together. I think this is very important. I think we have I can describe it as the trishul of India's foreign policy: defense and security, economic, and political. The way in which our Prime Minister has conducted his foreign visits, 100 visits in 12 years to 80 countries, the most by any Indian Prime Minister, but also very significantly done. Our Prime Minister was the first to visit Israel in 2017, but also the first to visit the state of Palestine in 2018. So he's shown this. He went recently to Norway. You can say it was the first visit after by a Prime Minister after 43 years, but that's just a number. Look at the high security issues discussed there. The navigability
6: of
9: the Arctic.
6: Come in there. Those are some very important points. Essentially the comments and you know, we've identified three primary areas, primarily around the fact that there is a lot of focus on national security. There's a lot of focus with regards to defense, trade, and technology being now the other areas through which the prisms through which we look at foreign policy. But I'm going to add one more, and that is Diaspora Connect. I think that is one thing that you've got to be in one of these visits to really see that firsthand. I saw it at a couple of visits of Prime Minister Modi, and the galvanizing of the diaspora, the role that the diaspora plays in India's growth, India's voice, acting as the voice of India to really push ahead our specific priorities is so significant. And I think that was an untapped potential till now, isn't it, Ambassador Trimurthy?
7: No, absolutely. I think, let me, in fact, go one step further. You know, one of the things which, the late Sushma Swaraj did was, you know, what people called as Twitter diplomacy. Indians traveling abroad, Indian citizens abroad, NRIs and others, when they had issues, they could tweet and the government of India immediately responded. Our missions responded immediately. So we literally brought foreign policy to the people. They realized that here was a government which could respond to their problems and resolve them. I think that's a very important dimension which we should not forget. The second aspect is what exactly we have mentioned, that what about our diaspora abroad? I think we have been able to not just galvanize them, because after all, there were outreach even before. But I think we have defined it very sharply. We have been able to tell them that you matter to us, and we are able to relate to their issues. And at the end of the day, we should also not forget that the diaspora has become very important players in almost all the countries. And that is the leverage which we have with the countries concerned. And this is something which I think they have done extremely well in being able to take advantage of.

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8: For me, the Tiranga always comes before self. My job is to take sports science to each child out there in the country. It would be my greatest honor, my pride of place, to see Indian boys and girls win an Olympic medal on Indian soil. I live with the flag in my heart. I live with the Tiranga in my veins.
2: मीठा या नमकीन, चाहे जैसे खाओ, 100% सूजी से बनी आर प्योर वर्मिसली, स्वादिष्ट सेहतमंद हर रोज।
9: 5 hours to go for
10: Ambassador Sajjanar, you want to come in on the part with regard to just how important trade has become, because I'm going to come to the other aspects in a bit, but trade is now a very important prism through which we are now pushing ahead our overall diplomatic outreach. We are now a key player as far as the global economy is concerned. India, incidentally, has actually closed 5 FTAs in the last 1 year. No other country has been able to achieve that in the last decade or so. We've been able to do that. How significant is that when you talk about our diplomacy and our diplomatic objectives? And then we come into the other aspects.
11: Yeah, thank you very much for that question. I think that's very valid, because trade and economy, and not only trade, meaning I'll expand the definition to include economy in terms of investments, in terms of technology, in terms of, you know, what is happening as far as joint ventures are concerned, in semiconductors, in AI, this whole gamut of collaboration that we have with other countries, I think that has emerged as a very important element. You mentioned, Gauri, about the 5 FTAs that have been signed, and several of them with very significant partners. For instance, early this year on the 26th, 27th of January, what the President of the European Commission, Ursula von der Leyen, called the mother of all trade deals, you know, India and the European Union, we signed that trade deal, and negotiations had been going on since 2007. So, you know, it was about 19 years that discussions have been going on. I think it is not only the number of FTAs that have been signed, it is not only in terms of the countries with which or the organizations, because it has been signed with the European Union, it has been signed with EFTA, European Free Trade Association, etc. So organizations also. I think what is significant also is the quality of the FTAs that we have signed. Because I've drawn to your attention and to the attention of the audience that many of the FTAs that were signed by us in 2010, 11, 12, 13, you know, around that time, you know, whether you had with Japan, whether with ASEAN, with South Korea, they have not really yielded the right results for us. In terms that our tariffs, our customs duties came down, but there was not commensurate approach access that we could get to the markets of those countries.
10: Are you saying we are signing better trade deals now?
11: Yes,
10: but you know, negotiations take some time. They are spread over years. They take some time.
11: But many of these negotiations, for instance, you know, as far as Australia is concerned, it was done in 70 days. As far as Oman, that has been operationalized on the 1st of June, meaning it was signed by the two countries in December 2025. So I think we are very much proactive. Let me also tell you, you know, because that's an important point. And we have realized that that is why we have asked many of these countries for renegotiations of the FTAs. That demand went to the ASEAN quite some years ago. We were supposed to start the renegotiation process as of last year, but I think it's going to start very soon. Similarly, it's going to happen with Japan. Similarly, it's going to happen with South Korea, with whom we have had very old FTAs. Our exports have not gone up. Right now, what we are doing is we are also becoming more competitive. That is a sine qua non of having a good FTA. So it is very wide based, you know, whether it is with EU, with United Arab Emirates. It is our second largest export destination. It is our third largest trading partner. And we have signed along again with them also. In about 70 days, we were able to negotiate.
10: So we are now nimble-footed. And as Ambassador Sajjanar says, that we are now signing better trade deals than what we were signing earlier. Let me now come to the, I think, the most important aspect of our entire, you know, view through which we should and are looking as far as our diplomacy is concerned, which is national security, which is the fact that, you know, when we talk about our red lines, they are as clearly etched out as they could have been. And when we speak about the fact that we have redefined the doctrine with regard to not tolerating terrorism, I think that's a very important messaging that we have given, whether it is not just to countries who are sponsoring terror, but even to countries that are friends with people who are sponsoring terrorism. You know, whether you take someone like a Donald Trump, you know, someone who's found his new best friend in Islamabad. Ambassador Sikri, I want you to identify the areas where you think we've really changed the game, so to say, when it comes to national security. Then I get an Ambassador Tirumurthy on that.
12: Yes, I think the most important aspect of protecting your security red lines is to develop your own internal ability to do so. And I think this aspect of modernization of our defense infrastructure, basing it on Atmanirbharta and Make in India, this has been a huge success story of under Prime Minister Modi, because this has enabled us through the personal relationships we have built up, whether it is with France, where we have a strategic partnership, and we have been able to secure transfer of technology. With all the deals that they do, now say the big Rafael deal just concluded, look at the important segment of transfer of technology. For the first time, some of those engines and others are going to be built in India. The Make in India and Atman, the recognition of the importance of doing this yourself and not depending on imports, which can let you down at a crucial time. Even if you have the imports, the spare parts will not be available at crucial times. So this recognition and the combination of the economic development, now the Make in India of defense equipment is contributing enormously to building up our manufacturing capacity, which, as we all know, ever since 1991 had gone down enormously, because in the era of globalization, we had given up a lot of our manufacturing ability and capacity, and were ready to import things made in China, put the label and sell it here. Now, moving away from that, it requires a concerted approach, and we have been able to do that. Secondly, when we are able to you know, protect your interests, you have to have your internal domestic intelligence agencies working on it constantly. You know, for example, I can talk about, say, the illegal immigration from Bangladesh. The security dimensions of that illegal immigration, those have been recognized and are being tackled. Now, it's very important. It does not in any way impact the development of good relations between India and Bangladesh. In fact, I can tell you that the only time that India and Bangladesh have recognized illegal immigration was when Prime Minister Khalda Zia was Prime Minister in 1992. She came to India and the document said, yes, there is illegal immigration, it will be solved by dialogue. But over these decades, it has assumed such alarming proportions that in the eastern part of the country, there is West Bengal, there is Assam, there is the northeastern states, the huge dimensions. So you have to combine the ability to protect your security red lines with dealing with other countries individually that they recognize. Our discussions on Pakistan, our discussions on Jammu and Kashmir, our ability to do Article 370, you know, abolish that article. I think these are indications of our combined ability, foreign policy, domestic production, and domestic intelligence abilities.

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2: Meetha ya namkeen, chahe jaise khao, 100% suji se bani, aur pure vermicelli, swadisht, sehatmand, har roz.
12: From the newsroom to the studio to the thick of political action.
13: You're watching NDTV 24/7. The hope is that beyond this election, this will be one of the major issues. With multiple challengers in the fray, the TMC also has done a bit of rejig. Remember, this is also a district that has been plagued by communal violence. Come to some of the sabhas that the BJP is also organizing, especially in the villages of West Bengal.
12: When stories have impact.
14: Padmatar Joshi, managing editor and primetime anchor.
12: Then news has influence. The buck stops here with Padmaja Joshi.
13: Your work is being watched by people you think.
15: Hello and a very good morning, viewers. You're watching NDTV and I'm Aditya Raj Kaul. Prime Minister Narendra Modi will be in West Bengal today. We'll be actually getting you all the details on that. But first, the top headlines at this hour. Trump's diplomatic outreach to Iran is gathering momentum. White House envoy Steve Witkoff is on his way to Switzerland, while US envoy Jared Kushner is already there. Reports claim Aragachi likely to travel to Geneva for the first round of US-Iran talks. Switzerland set to host these crucial negotiations. After a fresh flare-up threatened regional stability, Israel and Hezbollah have stepped back from the brink and restored a fragile ceasefire. While the truce has brought temporary calm to the Lebanon front, broader peace talks remain on hold. US President Donald Trump showers praise on Prime Minister Narendra Modi, calling him one of the world's greatest leaders. Trump said Modi has chosen to stay out of wars and conflicts, describing that approach as smart and effective. Highlighting India-US relations, Trump said business ties between two countries continues to thrive. Prime Minister Narendra Modi to head to West Bengal today, marking West Bengal Day with a packed schedule that blends history, faith and development. From paying homage to Bengal's legacy to becoming the first Prime Minister to visit the revered Tarkeshwar Temple, Modi is all set to unveil major projects and reach out to farmers as well as citizens. Over to Maharashtra now. Uddhav Thackeray and Eknath Shinde are using Foundation Day events to trade sharp political attacks as rebellion brews within Sena UBT ranks. With six MPs under the spotlight and speculation of a switch to the Shinde camp, the Sena versus Sena showdown is entering a crucial phase. The battle for control of the TMC is intensifying. Abhishek Banerjee has moved the Lok Sabha Speaker, seeking disqualification of rebel MPs, escalating the fight over who represents the real TMC. Ahead of tomorrow's re-NEET examination, authorities are conducting nationwide mock drills and testing multi-layered security system. With CCTV surveillance, biometric verification and support from security agencies, the NTA is aiming to ensure a smooth and leak-proof retest.

0: huge hit as well. But now needs to be seen. The sources indicate that there's an official proposal that's been placed before the state government now to relook into it and see to it that the government, the corporation gets more allocation for that matter that would really help the corporation. But how is that the state government is going to decide in the coming days? That needs to be seen, because past in 2025 itself that we did see how that there was a hike in the fare prices, citing diesel petrol price increase as well. So this time, how is that the state government is going to take this up? That needs to be seen.
1: Ritu getting us the latest on that story, keeping a close watch for the common man. And here at NDTV, we continue to raise the relevant questions. And some breaking news coming in, and this is from Bihar viewers. Court grants interim relief to educator Khan Sir in hearing of his anticipatory bail plea. Court upholds the no coercive action order. We are picking up these latest details on NDTV. Police have directed not to take harsh action until the next hearing. Remember, over the last few days, there's a massive controversy that's been brewing in Bihar, with firing being reported at a coaching center and a lot of questions being raised on Khan Sir. Remember, he's been a YouTube sensation. He's been going viral through his coaching lessons and on podcasts as well. But a lot of stinging questions on Khan Sir. But now, a reprieve, a relief coming in for Khan Sir. The court has granted interim relief to educator Khan Sir in hearing of his anticipatory bail plea. The court in Bihar has upheld the no coercive action order. The police have directed not to take any kind of harsh action until the next hearing. Over to the big story that's been making headlines over the last few days. A massive national security grid is locked in as the National Testing Agency prepares for the re-NEET this Sunday. A nationwide mock drill is taking place across 5,000 centers to test rigorous anti-cheat systems. Paramilitary forces are on alert. High-level monitoring center is tracking social media ahead of drill to ensure security readiness for high-stakes re-NEET exam. Remember, Telegram was also temporarily banned. That was upheld by a local court here in Delhi as well. And over 2.5 lakh security personnel are enforcing a zero failure operation, from military grade GPS tracking to IAF airlifts and mandatory Aadhaar biometric checks. The NTA is leaving absolutely zero room for error. We've been tracking this story very closely here on NDTV. And our correspondent Raman Rai takes us through the preparations from one of Bihar's biggest exam venues, the Bapu Examination Center. Take a look at this report.
2: Right now, we are standing at one of the biggest examination center in Bihar, and that is called Bapu Pariksha Center in Patna. And there, the re-NEET examination mock drill will take shortly, because the re-NEET exam will conduct tomorrow across the country, and therefore you can see the paramilitary forces as well as the Bihar police forces have been deployed here. A few hours later, the mock drill will happen, and the district administration team will also visit that place. And this is one of the biggest examination center across the Bihar, where the re-NEET mock drill preparations will happen shortly. As you can see, the paramilitary forces as well as the state police force, the examination center agencies teams has been deployed here, and the more than 46,000 students from Patna will appear in this re-NEET examination tomorrow in Patna, and as well as 95 centers has been made across the Patna for the re-NEET examination. And that is why you can see the numbers of police forces, paramilitary forces deployed in very large numbers. And this is one of the biggest examination center in Bihar. That is why we are reporting from here. After few minutes or few hours, the district administration team will arrive shortly. But this is the situation right here. Everyone is being checked and everyone is being verified. No other person, no or unauthorized person will allow to enter the premises. So you can see the security is high tight, and the examination will take place tomorrow.
1: On NDTV, we will be keeping a very close watch on the NEET re-examination and the preparations for it. But it's time to head for a short break. News and updates continue.

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7: President Trump, what about the import of Russian oil? Sanctions on the import, sanctions on the import of oil.
8: We are looking at that. We're seeing how far the price of oil comes down. It's really tumbling. It's, I guess, 74, 75 right now. So it's down. It's soon going to be at the number that it was 4 months ago. It's pretty amazing. And on top of that, we will have an Iran without a nuclear weapon, which I can tell you the Prime Minister feels very strongly about that too.
9: Can you speak to the defense relationship between India and the United States?
8: I think it's a great relationship. I can tell you this. If anybody attacks that man, we're going to be there.
10: For me, the Tiranga always comes before self. My job is to take sports science to each child out there in the country. It would be my greatest honor, my pride of place, to see Indian boys and girls win an Olympic medal on Indian soil. I live with the flag in my heart. I live with the Tiranga in my veins.
11: He has tracked the pulse of power from Washington to Korea. Witnessed history being made in global capitals and conflict zones.
12: This location from Tel Aviv
11: brought clarity to complex issues of national security and international affairs.
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25: We've landed in the beautiful state of Andhra Pradesh, which has no shortage of its own superstars. And that's why it's our pleasure to be joined today on NDTV by Pawan Kalyan, the Deputy Chief Minister of Andhra Pradesh. Good to have you, sir. You were recently denied permission, sir, on Telangana Formation Day.
26: I think somehow they're scared. Otherwise, there is no need for them to deny permission.
25: Is the India block, you know, up on its last legs?
26: I had seen in my family, they were very strong supporters of Congress. As long as Indira Gandhiji was, even to an extent, Rajiv Gandhiji was there. They could slowly, but the disconnect started because of their policies. I really expected some kind of a greater understanding when this man, Mr. Rahul Gandhi, if I go and meet people, that gives me a very entire greater understanding, greater depth. But I felt after walking from Kanyakumari to Kashmir, and the way he understood, then I said he has become more shallow.
25: You know, it was genuinely a first day, first show kind of perfect political storm for Vijay. What went through your mind when you saw it unfold?
26: I came into politics in 2007, and from then...
25: Two decades. Yeah, amazing.
26: And it was a tough journey for me. And sometimes I felt like giving up. Sometimes I feel like, why the hell I did? I was in politics. I wish I could have such kind of smooth journey like

0: In that way, I said, okay, I was envious.
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0: This man is the future of our country and we need it.
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3: Now watching NDTV 24/7. The hope is that beyond this election, this will be one of the major issues. With multiple challengers in the fray, the TMC also has done a bit of DJing. Remember, this is also a district that has been plagued by communal violence. Come to some of the sabhas that the BJP is also organizing, especially in the villages of West Bengal.
2: When stories have impact.
4: Padmasar Joshi, managing editor and prime-time anchor.
2: Then news has influence. The buck stops here with Padmaja Joshi.
3: Your work is being watched by people. You think that you're making an impact in this time. I think that's really a huge validation, very rewarding, and I'm pretty certain that Team NDTV will go from strength to strength.

0: This is the show where we bring you all the hot and happenings from the world of entertainment and lifestyle.
1: Really?
0: Fashion that made you gag. Films that made you fangirl. Art that made it to the gram. And trends that kept us with the program. 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Hello and welcome to a brand new show. I am your host, Mayank Chaudhary, and this is Limelight.

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13: What seems settled for me is unfinished business. 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
20: Without a hook, no way. The message is clear. It's 2026. You've got to be real in a world of reels. You've got to be original in a world where everything seems generated.
21: That's it. 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
15: President Trump, what about the import of Russian oil? Sanctions on the import.
0: It's a power-packed show lined up this week for you. First and foremost, well, the conflict in Iran has ended, at least so far. Donald Trump has signed on the dotted line. So who really came out on top after 110 days of the conflict? Did Iran manage to come out ahead? Well, we tell you more about that deal. We also tell you the untold story of the peace deal, how it unfolded, what really happened, and who actually were the main players. Well, there's a hint there for you. It was not Pakistan. Next, we also tell you about the war dividend that came Syria's way. Amidst all the main players, the key stakeholders, it almost seems like Damascus was able to extract a major dividend as oil pipelines were choked around the world. We tell you how much did it add up to for Damascus. And finally, well, this is a story that should keep spies awake across both Taiwan and China as well. We tell you more about Taiwan's spy trap for Beijing and which are those options and opportunities and platforms that Chinese are now tapping into to give the tip to Taipei. All that and more on this edition of Fault Lines. Well, the first story this week on Fault Lines, the US-Iran war has come to an end. At least that's what, as I said, appears so far as we go into this broadcast. Now, the adversaries that have signed a deal to work towards a larger agreement, but there are questions that are being raised, with experts now discussing whether Washington actually gained something by going to war with Tehran. On the 28th of February this year, what was the logic and did it all add up to when Donald Trump signed on the dotted line? There is the scathing argument that Iran has actually been able to prevail. Though it faced monumental infrastructural damage, Iran seems to have come out on top after more than 3 months of the conflict. Before we decode why we are saying it, listen in to the two sides and the two main players as far as the conflict is concerned, President Trump and Iran's chief negotiator.
16: No president in history has ever been tougher on Iran than I have, and they know that. And by the way, if they don't honor the agreement, or some things aren't even mentioned in the agreement, it's a memorandum of understanding, but we have an understanding of certain things without writing it. And if they don't honor that, we'll probably go back to bombing them until they honor it, you know? It's amazing what bombs can do.
17: برجام یه وقتی بعد شد اون موقع من یک جمله ای گفتم گفتم من با مذاکره مخالف نیستم موافقم ولی توجه کنیم با کدوم مذاکره من موافقم با مذاکره ای که خودش یک شیوه مبارزه باشه فرق این دوره مذاکره با دوره 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تجهیزات و فناوری و امکاناتن
0: Let's now tell you exactly how is it that Tehran has been able to come out as the stronger stakeholder after this war. First and foremost, let's decode that for you. Let's get you those big details on the big wall. First and foremost, regime has survived. It was the big, big objective on day one of the conflict. And that's the biggest victory that has happened because the regime has been able to survive. The next up, US strikes did fail to topple the Islamic Republic. Yes, early on, you had the Khamenei being wiped out. But then after that, the next in-line leadership did survive completely. So to that effect, that is an extremely important fact. Next up, the regime can claim that it stood up to US and did survive. And that's important because that's how you rally your people and that's how you really build political sentiment back home. And that's the political legitimacy that is going to get a big boost on at home. There will now be an expectation of sanctions relief within reach as far as the draft deal is concerned, which also envisages some sort of a rollback with regard to sanctions. Look how much it's actually going to play up for the Iranian regime, how much it's going to boost. Iranian oil exports could also resume as well. That will be a huge push for the economy. And frozen assets will be released. That's already part of the deal. And in fact, those could be anywhere between $14 to as much as $24 billion. Economic pressure may ease after years and years of isolation. That's one aspect to it. Let's not talk about the big numbers, because that's where it boils down to. $300 billion is the kind of reconstruction bonanza that lies ahead for Iran. And it's mentioned in the MOU that at least $300 billion will have to be given for reconstruction for Iran. And that's a massive fund that's actually been proposed, money that could help rebuild infrastructure and also, of course, ensure that money that will free up domestic resources, which will be used for priorities with regard to military objectives of the regime. And then that will ensure economic recovery could only strengthen the regime itself. It managed to survive. It will get political sentiment backing it. And now with sanctions relief, $300 billion being pumped in, it is going to see much stronger regime. Hormuz, of course, emerges as Iran's main trump card. Nuclear talks or no nuclear talks, it is the Strait of Hormuz that is the main weapon, which it has been able to weaponize, disrupt global supplies, and world powers have been forced to, in fact, prioritize reopening of the Strait over everything else. That is what this war has been able to achieve for Tehran, which retains the leverage over the critical choke point where before 28th of February, 40% of the oil flow for the global economy was passing through. Tehran's most powerful deterrent remains that. No immediate surrender on nuclear issues. It's very important. Donald Trump has said a lot about how he will ensure that Iran will not have a nuclear weapon. But what does it say in the MOU? Final arrangements pushed to future talks. No immediate elimination of enriched material. And I think that's the single important aspect that needs to be highlighted, because Iran has been able to buy time, probably for a post-Trump regime in the US. That's the big aspect. And that's why this has actually been a big game changer for Iran. Before we tell you how really does this all add up and why is it that Iran could actually come out as the big winner, let's get you this ground report that's been filed by my colleague Vishnu Som, who is in Geneva, where that historic signing in is set to take place.
1: The MOU, which has been signed between the United States and Iran electronically, is perhaps the clearest ever indicator of what exactly the talk process between the two countries and what exactly took place in the context of the war itself. Militarily, how much did America gain and how much did America lose? Well, let's talk a little bit about the reality of this conflict. Without any doubt, it was Israel which suffered a great deal as a result of their infrastructure being destroyed, their air force being destroyed at one level, and certainly other aspects as well, their navy. But those were conventional forces, and that's not the war that Iran fought at all. So while they did lose transport aircraft, fighter aircraft, any number of naval ships, they were able to actually take the attack onto the United States, American bases across the region, and certainly on Israel as well, using ballistic missiles and using their drones. There are no clear indicators of how many drones or ballistic missiles the Israelis have left. But whichever way you look at it, the fact that the Americans lost upwards of 40, closer to 50 aircraft, by which I mean large drones, fighter aircraft, helicopters as well, is a clear indicator that the Iranians were fighting a military battle. So while it is impossible to say that one side or the other won, there is very little doubt that Iran was able to inflict significant military damage on American bases, for sure, across the region. American military aircraft, surface-to-air missile system radars as well, satellite imagery of all of this became progressively scarce. But again, it's something that needs to be placed in context, because Iranians did lose a great deal when it came to their own infrastructure, which is why I hesitate to talk about winners or losers in this, other than to say that Iran's ability and willingness to take the conflict onto American bases and indeed to oil refineries, gas refineries across the region, expand the scope of the fight, meant that given the oil shock that was being faced by countries across the world, there was in a sense very little option for the Americans but to try and push for a peace. Iran faced an existential crisis at the beginning of this conflict. It no longer does. The terms of the agreement, at least for now, appear to favor Tehran quite clearly. But there's a lot left in the negotiating process.
0: Let's get in Dr. Julia, who's joining us live from Kuala Lumpur, for more on this. Dr. Julia, thanks so much for speaking to me on Fault Lines. Let me start by asking you, ma'am, we've been able to decode some of what it looks like right now, how Iran has emerged as with an upper hand right now. How do you read the fine print of the MOU, and what are your key thoughts on that, sir?
19: I think there is not much of a surprise in this final version of the agreement. It seems to largely favor Iran, although, of course, on the American side, Donald Trump tries to declare a victory just as well, because I guess there are not many options that remain for him to come out of this as a victor and to declare it as a victory to his domestic audiences. But we see that not many at home are buying it, even within his own Republican Party. So basically, we've reached the point which is worse than on the 27th February this year, a day before the war started.
0: Why do you say that, ma'am? Why do you say that?
19: Because right now, Iran has finally discovered this very powerful lever, the leverage that it has on the United States and on the global economy as well, the blockade of the Strait of Hormuz. Iran threatened to blockade it before on multiple occasions, but it didn't really happen until now, with this tremendous effect, which overpowers even the effect of the 1973 oil embargo. So that would be the main point.
0: Dr. Julia, Let's also tell our viewers that right now the window for negotiation essentially takes place. You know, the MOU has been drafted, the fine print of it is out, but there are a lot of variables that are there in the future right now. And after the 60-day window, how do you read what could happen during that 60-day window?
19: I think the disruption of the deal, of any possible deal, could easily happen. And that's probably what's going to happen, because at least there is one provision to this agreement, which is the cessation of hostilities on all fronts, including Lebanon. And for that, Israel needs to be a party to this agreement, which it is not. On the one hand, it testifies to that Iran sees Iran and sees Israel and the United States to be in one boat. So if the United States promises, then Israel has to comply with it. On the other hand, probably it signals to us the lack of intention on the American side to actually pull out of the Strait of Hormuz altogether, and rather to continue with this low-intensity warfare or tensions, where, as we've heard just now from Pete Hegseth, it could escalate just at any moment if the U.S. doesn't like what Iran says or does within the 60 days.
0: So there's a tinderbox of a situation there. It could flare up at any moment. But as things stand right now, the fact that Strait of Hormuz can be so easily weaponized and bring the global economy and cripple it to such a large extent is the real leverage that Iran has. In your assessment, do you see that being used again?
19: In case if the hostilities are restarted on the part of Israel, which again, Iran definitely sees as an extension hand of the United States in the region, as the most critical ally of the United States, then Iran will just execute it again. And they already practice, they can do it well. It doesn't take a lot of resources, unlike for the United States, who actually have to mobilize a lot of resources in next to the Strait of Hormuz. Okay. So yeah, easily, of course.
0: Dr. Julia, very quickly, I'm completely out of time, 30 seconds. Do you expect America to completely continue ramping up military presence in the region?
19: No, to rather reduce the presence in the region, especially before the upcoming elections, and also to reduce the spending. A lot has been spent already, but maybe to maintain some of the force in order to restart it upon need again.
0: All right, they'll be winding down off the presence, even though the situation remains on the edge. I'm going to leave it there. Dr. Julia joining us live from Kuala Lumpur just after that MOU has been released by the Iranian side. All right, turning attention now to really tell you the fine print. We promised you to tell you the fine print of the deal and who really struck that big deal, that untold story of the peace deal. The world focused on missiles, airstrikes, and threats of a wider regional war. Real diplomacy was actually being performed by Doha. Reports suggest that Qatar played the most pivotal behind-the-scenes role in helping secure the breakthrough and towards the U.S.-Iran peace agreement, with mediators continuing negotiations even after being stranded inside Iran. Following American bombing raids, the Gulf states' quiet diplomacy helped keep communication channels open where direct talks almost appeared impossible, once again cementing Qatar's reputation as one of Middle East's most influential power brokers. The revelation comes at a time when Pakistan has been posturing for months, playing the peacemaker, but in the end, it was trumped by Qatar. This report tells you more.
2: As missiles flew across the Gulf and fears of a regional war intensified, a secret diplomatic operation was unfolding far from the cameras. According to a report by the Financial Times, Qatar played the decisive role in brokering the US-Iran peace agreement. The report claims Qatari mediators were in Tehran when American bombers struck Iranian targets, leaving the diplomats effectively stranded inside Iran. But negotiations continued under extraordinary circumstances. Even as military tensions escalated, Qatar reportedly maintained communication channels with both Washington and Tehran, working behind the scenes to prevent the conflict from spiraling out of control. And that raises a serious question. What happened to Pakistan's much-publicized mediation effort? For days, Islamabad projected itself as an important diplomatic player in the crisis. Its leaders repeatedly highlighted contacts with both sides and suggested it was helping reduce tensions. Yet as details of the final agreement emerge, Qatar appears to have been the country trusted by both Washington and Tehran to carry the negotiations across the finish line. The contrast is striking. While Pakistan spoke loudly in public about its diplomatic relevance, Qatar worked quietly behind closed doors. And when the moment of truth arrived, it was Doha, not Islamabad, that reportedly became the bridge between the two adversaries. The episode once again underlines Qatar's growing influence as a global mediator. From Afghanistan to Gaza, from hostage negotiations to Gulf diplomacy, Qatar has increasingly become the go-to intermediary in some of the world's most difficult crises. For Pakistan, however, the revelations may raise uncomfortable questions about the gap between diplomatic messaging and diplomatic outcomes.

0: हर पल मनाओ केसरी त्योहार। विमल बोलो जुबान केसरी।
1: He has tracked the pulse of power from Washington to Korea. Witnessed history being made in global capitals and conflict zones.
2: This location from Tel Aviv
1: brought clarity to complex issues of national security.

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1: Welcome back. You're watching Fault Lines with me, Gauri Dwivedi. Now, while the Gulf War has disrupted trade and energy markets across the region, one country has emerged as an unlikely beneficiary: Syria. As tensions around the Strait of Hormuz complicated traditional oil export routes, Iraq actually increasingly turned to Syrian territory as an alternate route for global markets. The result has been a financial windfall for Damascus. A conflict that hurt many regional economies unexpectedly handed Syria a new strategic and economic opportunity. Let's tell you why. Let's get you those numbers on the big screen. First up, as far as how this unfolded, well, Syria benefited because the Strait of Hormuz was closed. It disrupted oil export routes completely. And Iraq, one of the key suppliers in the region, struggled to export its crude oil. Iraq, in fact, is one of the main suppliers for many economies. Iraq revived, what it did next was it revived the export corridor through Syria. And how exactly was it working? Let's tell you that. Iraqi oil fields were in fact using the trucks and transporting the oil across the Iraq-Syria border. How much was that? The distance that they were covering? 860 kilometers across Syria. That's a very vast land that they covered through trucks. So it was essentially about transportation networks that they had revived. And then oil tankers were reaching at Banias Terminal on Syria's coast. And that is where they were shipped to global markets. So you can see this was the route that Iraq had tapped into during the conflict that started on 28th of February. Let's talk about, in terms of numbers, how much of a financial windfall it ended up being for Syria. Well, the state-backed petroleum company, of course, suddenly gained a lot. Fuel for domestic power plants was another important aspect. And it also meant that it had a potential role that it can now exploit as a future energy hub anytime there is a potential flare-up. We spoke to Dr. Julia, who said that it's a tinderbox and that region could flare up anytime, and this energy hub could then be used again. In terms of numbers, hundreds of oil trucks actually cross Syria daily, and that huge area that they were traversing through, 860 kilometers. Daily revenues, even on the conservative side, were about $1 million. How much does that add up to? Remember, it was 110 days of conflict. It handled 5% of Iraq's pre-war oil exports. That's the extent to which Syria has been able to gain unexpectedly through this entire conflict. Well, the next story that we are getting this week for you comes from China and Taiwan tensions, which continue to simmer. And Taiwan has now unveiled a new online platform that's designed to receive confidential tips from Chinese citizens. Who would have thought that? Taiwan's National Security Bureau says that the website will provide a secure channel for individuals in China to share intel tips, information. The move comes after Taiwan reported a growing number of Chinese nationals reaching out to offer information. Yes, that is happening. Chinese nationals are voluntarily giving information to Taiwan. So what it did, it created a system around it. This report tells you the scale at which they are willing to tap this unlikely source of valuable intel about their big enemy. Take a look.
2: It's an ever-boiling pot of tensions, territorial infringements, and face-offs. In the recent past, China has steadily increased pressure on Taiwan, the self-governing island nation it claims. Taiwan too has upped the ante, simulating the repulsion of a Chinese invasion multiple times. But in the latest, Taiwan has done something that has rattled Beijing. Taiwan's spy agency has launched a webpage for Chinese nationals to report tips. The agency says it, setting up a secure channel to share information. Taiwan introduced the platform with an AI-generated video showing a Chinese government employee witnessing colleagues being removed and investigated. According to Taiwan's officials, an increasing number of people have recently approached agencies in Taiwan wishing to provide information. Taipei appears to be holding a mirror to Beijing. As China had earlier launched an online platform to encourage reporting of Taiwan independence activities, the tactics being used by Taiwan fall in line with those adopted by intelligence agencies in the US, the UK and Israel. Last year, the CIA released Mandarin language videos inviting disgruntled Chinese officials to contact them and share information. China has vowed to take countermeasures in response to Taiwan launching this intel program. But for now, Taiwan has made it clear that it is not in a mood to buckle under pressure from its primary military threat.
1: Well, with that, we wrap things up on this edition of Fault Lines. Thanks so much for watching.

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3: 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This is about how you move.
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3: Your friend said, "Ye le le." 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
6: We've landed in the beautiful state of Andhra Pradesh, which has no shortage of its own superstars. And that's why it's our pleasure to be joined today on NDTV by Pawan Kalyan, the Deputy Chief Minister of Andhra Pradesh. Good to have you, sir. You were recently denied permission, sir, on Telangana Formation Day.
7: I think somehow they're scared. Otherwise, there is no need for them to deny permission.
6: Is the India block, you know, up on its last legs?
7: I had seen in my family, they were very strong supporters of Congress. As long as Indira Gandhiji was, even to an extent Rajiv Gandhiji was there, they could slowly, but the disconnect started because of their policies. I really expected some kind of a greater understanding when this man, Mr. Rahul Gandhi, if I go and meet people, that gives me a very entire greater understanding, greater depth. But I felt after walking from Kanyakumari to Kashmir, and the way he understood him, then I said he has become more shallow.
6: You know, it was genuinely a first day, first show kind of perfect political storm for Vijay. What went through your mind when you saw it unfold?
7: I came into politics in 2007, and from then... Two decades.
6: Yeah, amazing.
7: And it was a tough journey for me. And sometimes I felt like giving up. Sometimes I feel like, why the hell I did? I was in politics. I wish I could have such kind of smooth journey like Mr. Vijay. In that way, I said, okay, I was envious. Yeah.
6: You have a good relationship with the BJP and especially with Prime Minister Modi.
7: This man is the future of our country. Hmm. And we need.
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1: From the newsroom to the studio to the thick of political action.
2: Now watching NDTV 24/7. The hope is that beyond this election, this will be one of the major issues. With multiple challengers in the fray, the TMC also has done a bit of DJing. Remember, this is also a district that has been plagued by communal violence. Come to some of the sabhas that the BJP is also organizing, especially in the villages of West Bengal.
1: When stories have impact.
3: Padmata Joshi, managing editor and primetime anchor.
1: Then news has influence. 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
2: Your work is being watched by people. 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
8: Hello and a very good morning, viewers. You're watching NDTV and I'm Aditya Raj Kaul. It's a big day. Prime Minister Narendra Modi will be in West Bengal. We'll get you the latest on that. But first, the big headlines at this hour. Trump's diplomatic outreach to Iran is gathering momentum. White House envoy Steve Witkoff is on his way to Switzerland, while US envoy Jared Kushner is already there. Reports claim Argachi likely to travel to Geneva for the first round of the US-Iran talks, with Switzerland set to host these crucial negotiations. After a flash flare-up threatened regional stability, Israel and Hezbollah have stepped back from the brink and restored a fragile ceasefire. While the truce has brought temporary calm to the Lebanon front, broader peace talks remain on hold. US President Donald Trump showers praise on Prime Minister Narendra Modi, calling him one of the world's greatest leaders. Trump said Modi has chosen to stay out of wars and conflicts, describing that approach as smart and effective. Highlighting India-US relations, Trump said business ties between the two countries continue to thrive. Prime Minister Narendra Modi to head to West Bengal today, marking West Bengal Day with a packed schedule that blends history, faith and development. From paying homage to Bengal's legacy to becoming the first Prime Minister to visit the revered Tarkeshwar Temple, Modi is all set to unveil major projects and reach out to farmers and citizens. Uddhav Thackeray and Eknath Shinde are using Foundation Day events to trade sharp political attacks and barbs as rebellion brews within Sena UBT ranks, with six MPs under the spotlight and speculation of a switch to the Shinde camp. The Sena versus Sena showdown is entering a crucial phase. And the battle for control of the TMC is intensifying. Abhishek Banerjee has moved the Lok Sabha Speaker, seeking disqualification of rebel MPs, escalating the fight over who represents the real TMC. Ahead of the tomorrow's re-NEET examination, authorities are conducting nationwide mock drills and testing a multi-layered security system with CCTV surveillance, biometric verification and support from security agencies. The NTA is aiming to ensure a smooth and leak-proof retest.

0: On the top of this bulletin, viewers, we get you the latest on India's foreign policy, but also the political slugfest around it. This is a breaking news on the bilateral meeting between Prime Minister Modi and US President Donald Trump. Congress MP Shashi Tharoor, who is also the chair of the Parliamentary Committee on External Affairs, has said that Prime Minister Modi made his point clear both in the public and private meeting with the President Donald Trump. It is important to convey the message that in the wartime, civilian sailors on commercial ships should not be targets of combat. They are not soldiers, and that is the message Mr. Modi conveyed. For the additional concern, we have Indian sailors in with and without Indian flag vessels. If they are violating blockade, find some way of stopping them, but not killing people. Now, this is something that I'm not sure if the Congress party or Rahul Gandhi will agree with. At a time when Congress's Rahul Gandhi is attacking the Prime Minister and the BJP, here is Shashi Tharoor agreeing that Prime Minister Narendra Modi did convey in the sharpest tone, both publicly and privately, on the sailors issue, a message to the US President. Pradeep Bhandari of the BJP has also reacted, saying that Shashi Tharoor has exposed Rahul Gandhi. Congress leaders are openly praising Prime Minister Narendra Modi's diplomacy. When it comes to protecting India's national interest, Prime Minister Modi comes first. When it comes to speaking against India's national interest, Rahul Gandhi leaves everyone behind. It's a fresh political controversy brewing, viewers. Let's listen in to the reaction that we have picked up.
1: I think Mr. Modi made his point very clear, both in the public meeting of the G7 in Evian and in the private meeting, I understand, with the President. So it's important to convey the message that in wartime, civilian sailors on commercial vessels should not be targets of combat. They're not fighters. They're not soldiers. It shouldn't be done. And that's a message that I think Mr. Modi conveyed. If I read the text of his remarks to G7, he said very clearly that shipping lanes must be inviolable.
2: Shashi Tharoor has exposed Rahul Gandhi. Congress leaders are openly praising Prime Minister Narendra Modi's diplomacy. Slowly and gradually, every Congress leader is understanding and realizing in speaking openly against Rahul Gandhi's anti-India politics, because every Congress leader has seen that Rahul Gandhi is anti-Indian state. And when it comes to protecting India's national interest, Prime Minister Narendra Modi is supreme. Congress leaders exposed Rahul Gandhi and have made it very clear to Rahul Gandhi that he should stop his anti-India politics. He should stop acting against the Indian state.
0: Well, on this big controversy, we have Aishwarya Jain of NDTV joining us. Aishwarya, what are you picking up? At a time when Congress and Rahul Gandhi have launched an attack against the BJP and Prime Minister Modi, here is Shashi Tharoor backing what the Prime Minister has said, both publicly and privately, on the sailors issue to Donald Trump.
3: Well, certainly it is Congress MP Shashi Tharoor who has publicly backed Prime Minister Narendra Modi's message to the U.S. President on the safety of civilian sailors, creating a contrast with the Congress Party's recent criticism of the government handling the issue. It is Rahul Gandhi and Mallikarjun Kharge both had questioned the government's response, but it is now when Shashi Tharoor made it very clear that it is, Narendra Modi, who had handled this issue very clearly, it is the Bharatiya Janata Party who had been once again stating that it is their own leaders which has now openly stated that how, and validated with what the government has been saying all along. The Prime Minister raised India's concerns directly with the U.S. President and strongly conveyed that the civilian sailors cannot be treated as military targets. It is once again, Shashi Tharoor clearly taking the position very clear when it comes to the nation, when it comes to the national interest as well. And he had in the past as well made several such points, including the Operation Sindoor, diplomacy when Shashi Tharoor was sent to different parts of the world. He had clearly praised Prime Minister Narendra Modi at that point in time as well.
0: All right, Aishwarya, getting us the latest. But the big question really is that will the Congress party agree to what Shashi Tharoor has been saying? The Congress and the India Alliance members have been attacking the Prime Minister on the sailors issue, on India's foreign policy and how Trump needs to be confronted. So Aishwarya continues to bring us all those details. Thank you for joining us. And there's some breaking news coming in from Maharashtra, and this is regard to the entire controversy around Shiv Sena. Sanjay Raut on Eknath Shinde is saying, stop taking him so seriously. He is no great man. He's a dishonest leader, a dishonest man who broke away from the Shiv Sena. Do you take him seriously? Do you take Suendu Adhikari seriously? These are all dishonest people. This is the latest that we are picking up. This is Sanjay Raut, in fact, hitting out at Eknath Shinde and Shiv Sena faction of the Shinde. Sanjay Raut says they have bitten the very hand that fed them, or rather they have drilled the holes in the very plate that they ate from before leaving. It applies to anyone as long as they hold power and have money in their hand. So this is the latest attack that's coming in from Sanjay Raut. Let's listen in to what he had to say.
4: Kya itna serious lete ho ab Eknath Shinde ko? Itna serious lena chhod dijiye. कोई महान आदमी नहीं है, एक बेईमान शिवसेना से टूटा हुआ एक बेईमान लीडर है। आप उनको सीरियसली लेते हो? आप सुवेंद्र अधिकारी को क्या सुवेंद्र अधिकारी को सीरियसली लेते हो? ये 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
0: That's the latest attack that's coming in from Sanjay Raut of the UBT faction of the Shiv Sena against Shinde faction. There's a lot of barbs that are coming in from across both sides. Sujata Dwivedi of the NDTV now joins us to discuss more on this big political slugfest in Maharashtra. Sujata, what's the latest that you are picking up at a time when there are at least 5 to 6 rebel MPs of the UBT Shiv Sena faction rebelling out, speaking against their leadership? We are seeing a war of words in the top brass of both Shiv Senas.
5: Well, absolutely. And the entire matter of the Shiv Sena versus Shiv Sena has now escalated from just war of words to a high stake number games that we see currently underway in Maharashtra. Now, yesterday, the high voltage Sena versus Sena, the Foundation Day celebration for the 60th Shiv Sena Day that was held, we saw that both the leaders, Uddhav Thackeray and Eknath Shinde, launched a scathing attack onto each other. And also Sanjay Raut, who's known for fueling up these talks, has always been very vocal. And in the last few days, he's used extra derogatory words against these MPs. And today, also a tweet from his end states that and talks about loyalty and comparing these indirect comparison of these MPs to that of dogs. And henceforth, we know that Sanjay Raut says that if these MPs have any morality and ethical ethics in them left, then they must resign and then get elected onto from a different symbol, from a different party. And we see that a whip that was issued, these MPs were not present, and thereafter notices have been issued. And these MPs have a 7-day deadline to answer that why were they not present at the meeting. At the same time, it is Eknath Shinde who says that he's the real tiger, and what goes on in Maharashtra, he's always participating onto that. So a very we know that an unequivocal message from Eknath Shinde we saw yesterday laid out by him and also his party workers, and expecting that the next few days into the politics of Maharashtra is going to be of the same dirt game that we've seen been happening since the last few days. And do these MPs really switch sides will be clear in the next few days. Back to you.
0: All right, Sujata Dwivedi getting us the latest on this big story, a political slugfest brewing within the two factions of the Shiv Sena. And we haven't seen the last of it. We will be tracking that story very, very closely. And a fierce Foundation Day face-off was witnessed in Mumbai last evening, viewers, as gloves went off in the Sena versus Sena war. Both camps, Uddhav Thackeray Shiv Sena and Eknath Shinde's faction, marked the day with parallel rallies, sharpening the battle for Balasaheb Thackeray's legacy. At the high-voltage face-off, with both sides traded sharp political salvos, Uddhav Thackeray targeted the rebel camp, calling them gaddars, while also signalling willingness to step down amid the rebellion. On the other side, Eknath Shinde mounted a strong counter-attack, warning that this is just a trailer, and asserting dominance with a stinging dogs versus tiger swipe. The showdown comes amid speculation that the 6 rebel UBT MPs could switch the Shinde camp tomorrow. Let's listen in to the reactions that we are picking up. It is the UBT faction of Shiv Sena against the Shiv Sena by Shinde.
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0: Honoring Bengal's historical legacy while showcasing the center's development push as well. Prime Minister Modi will unveil key initiatives across railways, agriculture, as well as fisheries. A major highlight will be the release of the 23rd installment of Prime Minister Kisan Yojana, directly benefiting farmers nationwide. Tomorrow, the Prime Minister will lead the 12th International Day of Yoga Day celebrations in Kolkata as well.
1: On the joyous occasion of West Bengal Formation Day, I extend my warmest greetings and best wishes to you all. This day celebrates the formation of our state and Bengal's rich cultural heritage, timeless traditions, and enduring contribution to the making of modern Bharat. From literature, music, art, and spirituality to education, science, social reform, and nation building, Bengal has enriched every sphere of national life and occupies a distinguished place in Bharat's civilizational journey.
2: मैं योगा को पहचान कराने वाला कोई होगा तो हमारा प्रधानमंत्री और वही प्रधानमंत्री का आह्वान पर आज पूरा विश्व में कल योग दिवस मनाया जाएगा सिर्फ भारत का नहीं पूरा विश्व में ये हर भारतीय नागरिक का गर्व 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
0: And breaking news coming in, and this is a big NDTV impact in the NEET Aspirant Exam Center mess. Nagpur NEET Aspirant allotted new exam center. The exam body accepts the error finally and cites technical glitch. Earlier, Aspirant was allotted Abu Dhabi Center. It's a big NDTV impact, viewers. Remember, NDTV had highlighted this case, and finally, it does seem like that the exam body has taken note of it, and there is some kind of a course correction that has been now done finally. Let's listen in fact, to the NEET aspirant who had raised concerns on NDTV, and aspirant's father is speaking to NDTV, confirming the development and how the course correction has been done by the exam body.
3: अभी कल जब हमने हॉल टिकट डाउनलोड किया तब हमने देखा कि हमको जो सेंटर मिला है ये अबू धाबी का है हम ये देखकर सभी लोग बहुत शॉक में रहे हो गए और मेरा लड़का जो है अब्दुल्ला वो तो बहुत रोने लगा कि भाई अब 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
0: And on this big NDTV impact, we have Akhil joining us live from NDTV to get us more details. Akhil, what are you picking up? The father of the NEET aspirant confirming the development. The exam body has taken note after NDTV highlighted the mess that this was entirely created.
4: Well, that's right. Aditya, if you see, this is not the very first time what we have seen that NTA has been surrounded by the controversy. In the recent past, if you see, what we have been seeing that across several states, there have been protests which have been going on regarding the re-examination and the cancellation of the examination. And in this fresh fiasco, what we have seen that a student who has been identified as Muhammad Talib, he has been granted an admit card, and if you just go by the details of the admit card, what we have seen that there is a school in Abu Dhabi in UAE, which is named as Abu Dhabi Indian School, and he has got the admit card of that very address, and the location of that on the admit card is mentioned as Madur Road in Abu Dhabi, which is at a distance of approximately 30 kilometers away in the downtown, away from the Zayed International Airport. So it raises several questions in that regard, and after that, what we have seen that the NTA has given clarification. The NTA DG Abhishek Singh has confirmed

0: this to us, that if you see at this very stage, the grievances raised by the family members of this very student, and after that the NTA team has taken action and a new center has been allotted to that very student. And if you see on the investigation part, what we have been witnessing, Aditya, that earlier this case was being conducted by the SOG, and later on the case was transferred to the Central Investigative Agency, the CBI. And in this case, so far the CBI has arrested 13 individuals, and across several states, across Maharashtra, across Haryana, across Rajasthan, what we have seen that more than 100 locations have been traced and searched. And after that, there have been a lot of indiscriminating materials that have been discovered, digital right. evidences that have been discovered by the CBI. So right now, the investigation is also going on that front.
1: All right, Akhil, getting us the latest on this big NDTV impact. Remember, viewers, when it concerns the common man, when it concerns the future of this country, NDTV will be raising the questions and ensuring that there is justice and transparency. But meanwhile, a massive national security grid is locked in as the National Testing Agency prepares for the re-NEET this Sunday. A nationwide mock drill is taking place across 5,000 centers to test rigorous anti-cheat systems. Paramilitary forces are on alert. High level monitoring center is tracking social media ahead of drill to ensure security readiness for high stakes re-NEET exam. Over 2.5 lakh security personnel are enforcing a zero failure operation, from military grade GPS tracking to Indian Air Force airlifts and mandatory Aadhaar biometric checks. The NTA is leaving absolutely zero room for error. And even as we continue to get you the latest, our correspondent Raman Rai takes us through the preparations from one of Bihar's biggest exam venues, the Bapu Examination Center. Take a look at this report.
2: Right now, we are standing at one of the biggest examination center in Bihar, and that is called Bapu Pariksha Center in Patna. And there, the re-NEET examination mock drill will take shortly, because the re-NEET exam will conduct tomorrow across the country. And therefore, you can see the paramilitary forces as well as the Bihar police forces have been deployed here. More than 46,000 students from Patna will appear in this re-NEET examination tomorrow in Patna, and as well as 95 centers is being made across the Patna for the re-NEET examination. And that is why you can see paramilitary force as well as the Bihar police has been also deployed here at the examination center in Patna. In Patna with cameraperson Asis, this is Raman Rai for NDTV.
1: And speaking at the second foundation day of Adani Group's Chintan Research Foundation, Congress Member of Parliament Shashi Tharoor emphasized that achieving a Viksit Bharat by 2047 requires the cultivation of deep understanding. He also decodes new geopolitical order. Let's listen into this speech, a special one that came in at the second foundation day of Chintan Research Foundation last night.
3: चिंतन जैसे चिंतन करना ही जरूरी है तो एक चिंतन फाउंडेशन के नाम पे ऐसे विषय पे ऊपर सोचना बड़ी जरूरी है और सिर्फ सोच नहीं सोच के साथ या उसके बाद एक्शन भी होने चाहिए कर्म भी होने चाहिए मेरे ख्याल में इस किस्म की चीज़ें तो ये सिर्फ दो साल हुए हैं बहुत किए हैं दो साल में और करनी चाहिए बस यही मैं चाहता हूँ
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1: Well, that was a special from the second foundation day of Chintan Research Foundation. But that's all we have on this news bulletin. But news and updates continue on the other side.

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0: brought clarity to complex issues of national security and international affairs.
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11: 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This is about how you move.
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11: Your friend said, "Ye le le." We said, "Maybe not." 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
14: We've landed in the beautiful state of Andhra Pradesh, which has no shortage of its own superstars. And that's why it's our pleasure to be joined today on NDTV by Pawan Kalyan, the Deputy Chief Minister of Andhra Pradesh. Good to have you, sir. You were recently denied permission, sir, on Telangana Formation Day.
15: I think somehow they're scared. Otherwise, there is no need for them to deny permission.
14: Is the India block, you know, up on its last legs?
15: I had seen in my family, they were very strong supporters of Congress. As long as Indira Gandhiji was, even to an extent Rajiv Gandhiji was there, they could slowly, but the disconnect started because of their policies. I really expected some kind of a greater understanding when this man, Mr. Rahul Gandhi, if I go and meet people, that gives me a very entire greater understanding, greater depth. But I felt after walking from Kanyakumari to Kashmir, and the way he understood, he made, then I said he has become more shallow.
14: You know, it was genuinely a first day, first show kind of perfect political storm for Vijay. What went through your mind when you saw it unfold?
15: I came into politics in 2007, and from then...
14: Two decades.
15: Yeah,
14: amazing.
15: And it was a tough journey for me. And sometimes I felt like giving up. Sometimes I feel like, why the hell I was in politics. I wish I could have such kind of smooth journey like Mr. Vijay. In that way, I said, okay, I was envious.
14: Yeah. You have a good relationship with the BJP and especially with Prime Minister Modi.
15: This man is the future of our country. Hmm. And we need it.
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16: 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I am your host, Mayank Chaudhary, and this is Limelight.

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2: The hope is that beyond this election, this will be one of the major issues.

0: With multiple challengers in the fray, the TMC also has done a bit of rejig. Remember, this is also a district that has been plagued by communal violence. Come to some of the sabhas that the BJP is also organizing, especially in the villages of West Bengal.
1: When stories have impact.
2: Padmasar Joshi, managing editor and prime time anchor.
1: Then news has influence. The buck stops here with Padmaja Joshi.
0: Your work is being watched by people. You think that you're making an impact in this time. I think that's really a huge validation, very rewarding, and I'm pretty certain that Team Any TV will go from strength to strength.
3: Hi, my name is Siddharth Sharma. I'm your NDTV Automate, and this is a show that is your ultimate guide into the world of automobiles and mobility. As usual, we've got a power-packed show lined up for you guys this week. So without any further ado, let's get started.
4: On the show this week, we bust myths around ethanol-blended petrol and put the 1-litre Renault Duster through its paces. We also explore what makes Volvo XC90 stand out in the luxury SUV space and take you on a scenic bike ride through the hills of Nagaland.
3: All right, first up on the show, we get you something that affects you and I both. Yes, ethanol blending is here and it is here to stay. E85 fuel pumps are already in town and E100 fuel mixtures will also be coming in the year 2026. So how does this all affect you and me in our day-to-day mobility journey? Up next, I break it down for you. So imagine this, you pull up to a fuel station and instead of petrol, you're filling something that's partly made from crops. Sounds like the future. Not quite. It's already here. India has officially taken the next step in the ethanol journey with E85 and soon even E100 fuels. But what does that really mean for you, your car and your wallet? Let's break it down. First things first, what exactly are we talking about? E85 and E100 are fuel blends with very high percentage of ethanol. E85 is 85% ethanol, 15% petrol, and E100 goes even further. 93% to 95% ethanol with a small mix of petrol and additives. Those additives, they help with cold start, prevent freezing, and even make flames visible in case of fire. Now, here's the important part. E20 cars cannot just use E85 or E100. These are essentially different fuels altogether, and your engine needs to be built for it. What changes in the car? So what does a car need to handle this? Quite a bit, actually. Ethanol has lower energy per liter, so the engine needs 30 to 40% more fuel to make the same amount of power, which means bigger injectors, a high flow fuel pump, and fuel lines and components that won't corrode because ethanol absorbs moisture. It is hygroscopic and that can damage regular components. There's also an ethanol content sensor. It constantly tells the engine how much ethanol is in the tank so the ECU can adjust things in real time. Plus, richer fuel mapping, adjusted ignition timing, and significantly altered cold start behavior. In short, this isn't a tweak, it's a proper flex fuel setup. Now, why go through all this trouble? Three big reasons. One, less dependency on imported oil. That's a big deal for India. Two, performance. Ethanol has a higher octane rating, around 100 to 110, which means engines can run more aggressively and potentially make more power. And three, cleaner emissions, lower carbon monoxide, nitrogen oxide, and hydrocarbons. Although, and this is important, it does produce acetaldehyde, which is a different kind of a pollutant. Now, for the catch, fuel efficiency. E85 can reduce mileage by about 20 to 30%. E100, even worse, around 35% lower than petrol. So yes, the fuel may be cheaper, but you'll also be visiting the petrol pump more often. Speaking of cheaper, E85 in Delhi is priced at around 82 rupees per litre, roughly 20 rupees less than petrol, and E100 is expected to be even cheaper. But, and there's always a but, flex fuel vehicles cost more. Two-wheelers see a small premium, cars could be 50,000 to a lakh more expensive. Right now, availability is limited, and the first E85 pump has just opened in Delhi. The plan, 50 to 100 stations in key corridors like Delhi NCR and Mumbai, Pune, and Nagpur. Around 500 stations by the end of 2026, and the big push to 5,000 stations by the year 2027.

0: So where does that leave you? E85 and E100 are not just new fuels, they're part of a larger shift in how India powers its mobility. Cleaner, locally sourced, and potentially more performance friendly, but with real trade-offs in efficiency and upfront costs. Now, the key takeaway, don't treat it like just another petrol variant. It's a whole new ecosystem and one that's only just getting started. Now stay with us on NDTV Automate, because the future of mobility isn't coming, it's already pulling up at the pump near your home. Now, one of the biggest comebacks in the year 2026 when it comes to the SUV space, and especially the compact SUV space, was the Renault Duster. Now, Renault did offer three engine options on it. We drove the naturally aspirated one in the first go, and now the 1-liter turbo is also out. So Mohit Bhardwaj took it for a spin, and up next he tells you whether it will be worth your money or not.
1: When Renault launched the Duster at a starting price of Rs 10 lakh, the question that flew to us were, how good is the car with the smaller 1-liter turbo petrol? Because we have reviewed the car with a 1.3-liter turbo petrol motor earlier, but this time around, we have the answer for you guys, because the Duster standing next to me comes with a 1-liter turbo petrol motor, which will be available on the base variant as well. And this one gets a manual gearbox only as of now. Is it fun? Is it not? Let's find it out. Starting off with the design, the Duster looks butch from all angles. And this time around, we have the black paint scheme, which further amplifies its style quotient in my opinion. Also, on the inside, it remains fairly spacious, but the 1-liter powertrain is restricted to the entry and mid trims. This one being the techno variant, it misses out on leatherette seats, 360-degree camera, and more. But today, it is more about driving. So this is the 1-liter variant of the Duster. Another thing is that this one only comes with a manual gearbox, and this is a 3-pot motor, unlike the 4-cylinder architecture of the 1.3-liter turbo petrol motor. The engine is tuned to produce 100 HP and 166 Nm as its max output. But the big question is, how good is it to drive? And the answer is, it is impressive. The power delivery is linear with a small void around 3,500 RPM. The motor pulls neatly and the NVH levels are well in control, even though it is a 3-cylinder engine. There are two driving modes on offer, Eco and Normal. The latter remained my preferred choice throughout the drive. More so, the turbo lag felt annoying in Eco mode during quick overtakes. As for the gearbox, in my opinion, Renault could have done a better job. It is super notchy, gear throws don't feel smooth, and you can even feel the tug on the gear lever as you open or close the throttle. Ride and handling remain a strong quotient of the Duster here too.
2: So if you're somebody who loves driving, who wants a car that you can like zip around even on highways and on city roads, you will enjoy the overall drivability of this thing.
1: Since this variant rides on 17-inch rim, there is higher sidewall to make the ride comfier, if anything. On the flip side, it misses out on rear disc brakes, which have snatched away the braking confidence that the higher 1.3-liter trims come with. Mileage during our test with a mix of traffic and easy highways circled around 11 to 13 kmpl. You can expect a bit more on long expressway hauls, since the 100 kmph comes at a shade lesser than 2,500 RPM. My big request to Renault is to offer the option of an automatic transmission with this motor, which might make me fall for it for sure.
2: But is it a car that you can live with on everyday basis? And the answer is a strong yes.
1: With refinement and punch on its side, it is a strong contender against its rivals with 1.5 liter NA petrol motor. So the final take on, should you buy one and why? Well, of course you should. And for the very reason that Duster's original trait of being a driver's car is retained in its segment.
0: Now, Renault Duster is not the only SUV on the show this week. We've got another one from the Swedish car maker Volvo. It's the XC90, and up next, Ankur is driving it and tells you what's so special about this full-sized SUV.
3: Safety has always been one of the biggest talking points around Volvo cars, and the latest XC90 continues with the same approach, while bringing a few updates to the package. But in a segment which is dominated by German rivals, does XC90 still make a strong case for itself? Let's find out. The XC90 continues with Volvo's familiar understated design language. At the front, you get the signature chrome finish grill along with Volvo's Thor hammer-shaped LED DRLs and projector headlamps. The SUV also gets multiple sensors and cameras as part of its ADAS and safety suite. From the side, the proportions remain clean and well-balanced. It rides on 20-inch dual-tone alloy wheels wrapped in 275-section tires. The overall wheel design and dimensions suit the SUV well without looking excessive. Towards the rear, the vertically stacked LED tail lamps continue to give the XC90 a distinct identity. This subtle chrome treatment on the bumper along with XC90 and variant badging. Step inside and the XC90 continues with the same philosophy as the exterior. Minimalistic, clean and functional. The cabin still feels premium, but there are few areas where things could have been better. The biggest update inside is the new 11.2-inch vertically positioned infotainment screen with Google built-in integration. The interface feels smooth to operate and Google Maps integration works seamlessly. However, one noticeable omission is the lack of wireless Android Auto and Apple CarPlay. Cabin quality overall remains solid, soft-touch materials, leather upholstery and Bowers & Wilkins sound system help maintain the premium feel expected in this segment. The SUV also gets features like 4-zone climate control, wireless charging, panoramic sunroof, power tailgate and adaptive air suspension. Second row space is practical with a 40-20-40 split seat configuration and dedicated climate controls, although thigh support could have been better. As for the third row, it's best suited for children or shorter journeys. Adults may find leg room, thigh support or the overall space slightly restrictive. Boot space remains usable even with all three row ups and folding the third row significantly improves practicality. Powering the XC90 is a 2-liter petrol engine with mild hybrid technology. While this setup may not focus on outright performance, the overall driving experience is more centered around refinement and comfort. The engine produces around 246 bhp and 316 Nm of torque, paired with an automatic gearbox and all-wheel drive setup. In city conditions, performance feels smooth and predictable. Initial acceleration is not aggressive, but the power delivery remains refined. Out on the highway, the XC90 feels composed and stable, especially during long-distance cruising. The adaptive air suspension also helps absorb uneven road surfaces effectively, while the steering remains light enough for urban driving conditions. Handling is secure rather than sporty, and braking performance offers good confidence at both low and high speeds. Overall, the XC90 focuses more on comfort, refinement, and ease of driving rather than delivering a sporty character. This latest Volvo XC90 may not be the newest luxury SUV in the segment anymore, and there are areas where it does feel slightly behind rivals, particularly when it comes to third row space and missing wireless smartphone connectivity. However, the XC90 still manages to hold its ground with its strong focus on safety, overall cabin quality and refined experience. Priced at 98.80 lakhs ex-showroom, it positions itself as a more understated alternative to traditional German luxury SUVs. So if your priority is safety, comfort and a clean luxury experience rather than outright flashiness, the Volvo XC90 still remains a relevant option in this segment.
0: And now it's time for NDTV Automate News of the Week, the biggest headline makers, movers and shakers from the world of automobiles and mobility, all in one place.
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4: 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Action from the luxury car market. Mini Countryman C is introduced at 47.5 lakh rupees ex showroom. It is being assembled in BMW's Chennai facility and hence undercuts the fully imported JCW All4 by over 18 lakh rupees. Mercedes flagship sedan is launched at 2 crore 20 lakh rupees. Meet the 2026 S-Class facelift. Unique to the iteration is a plug-in hybrid powertrain. The cabin gets a new super screen with 3 displays, deeper AI integration and augmented reality navigation.
0: Now, one of the biggest cliches that a lot of Royal Enfield riders are associated with is that if you own a Royal Enfield, any bike, doesn't matter, you have to take a trip to Leh or Ladakh, right? But at Automate, we like to do things differently. And that's the reason why Anirban Mitra chose a very unique destination for his weekend ride trip. Which one is it? Up next, we tell you all about it.
5: A flight from any part of the country, 2 hours in cab and 4 hours of trekking, you'll find close to the nature. This is the Zuko Valley. NDTV Automate has traveled to the Northeast for a weekender. A solo rider on a Royal Enfield Himalayan, luggage mounted on the back, has set out to explore places in and around Kohima. The hill capital of Nagaland is beautiful. The dense skyline is captivating and people are equally warm and welcoming. Kohima is known for its tribal heritage, World War II history, and an important annual event.
4: I am in Naga Heritage Village, the exact place that hosts Hornbill Festival that attracts crowd and people from all around the world. I might have come off season, but going around the place, I can surely realize the kind of collective efforts communities and local tribes take in keeping nature clean, green, and unadulterated.
5: Kohima is at an elevation of around 4,000 feet. The climate around the year is mostly pleasant and tourist footfall increases during the winter. Connectivity is largely by road and the closest railway and airport is Dimapur, 2 hours away. Choosing a Himalayan for the ride was an easy decision. Comfortable, spacious, and decently powerful. Motoring through the countryside, the cleanliness of the place stands out. Someone visiting Kohima, a day should be reserved for Zuko trek. It is popular and adventurous. It takes around 4 hours to summit. The trek has a lot of drama. Starts off in a 4x4 vehicle, wiggling through no roads. A climb through the forest, followed by a long walk in the valley through the bamboo shrubs. Rolling green landscape looks even more phenomenal once it rains. The breeze wipes away all the exhaustion of the trek. Wear covered clothes, preferably quick dry. Get a cover for yourself. It's not very cold unless you are coming during the winters, but then you cross hilly passes which can be really chilly. India is beautiful. India is diverse. Our endeavor is to serve delectable stories from different parts of the country. NDTV Automate's Weekender series is all about traveling far and wide to bring you stories of color and culture.
0: 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I'll see you guys in the next one.
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10: 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Unfiltered list of things I saw and observed on the ground.
11: Very special ground report from the line of control. There were some children who've lost limbs in the shelling.
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20: 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It's 2026. 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You've got to be original in a world where everything seems generated.
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17: President Trump, what about the import of Russian oil? Sanctions on the import of oil.
22: We are looking at that. We're seeing how far the price of oil comes down. It's really tumbling. It's, I guess, 74, 75 right now. So it's down. It's soon going to be at the number that it was 4 months ago. It's pretty amazing. And on top of that, we will have an Iran without a nuclear weapon, which I can tell you the Prime Minister feels very strongly about that, too.
23: Can you speak to the defense relationship between India and the United States?
22: I think it's a great relationship. I can tell you this. If anybody attacks that man, we're going to be there.
24: For me, the Tiranga always comes before self. My job is to take sports science to each child out there in the country. It would be my greatest honor, my pride of place, to see Indian boys and girls win an Olympic medal on Indian soil. I live with the flag in my heart. I live with the Tiranga in my veins.
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16: brought clarity to complex issues of national security and international affairs.
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4: This isn't just about cars and bikes. This is about how you move.
5: This car makes no sense, yet it makes.
6: Hello and a very good afternoon, viewers. We'll get you top headlines at this hour. Prime Minister Narendra Modi is in West Bengal. We'll be tracking that closely. But first, the big stories that are making headlines. Big NDTV impact in NEET aspirant exam centre mess. Nagpur NEET aspirant allotted new exam centre. Exam body accepts error, cites technical glitch after NDTV reports. Earlier aspirant was allotted Abu Dhabi centre. Ahead of tomorrow's re-NEET examination, authorities are conducting nationwide mock drills and testing a multi-layered security system. With CCTV surveillance, biometric verification and support from security agencies, the National Testing Agency is aiming to ensure a smooth and leak-proof retest. Uddhav Thackeray and Eknath Shinde are using foundation events to trade sharp political attacks as rebellion brews within Sena UBT ranks. Six MPs under the spotlight and speculation of a switch to the Shinde camp, the Sena versus Sena showdown is entering a crucial phase.

0: Modi is also set to unveil major projects and reach out to farmers and citizens. Trump's diplomatic outreach to Iran is gathering momentum. White House envoy Steve Witkoff is on his way to Switzerland, while U.S. envoy Jared Kushner is likely to travel to Geneva for first round of U.S.-Iran talks, with Switzerland set to host these crucial negotiations. After a fresh flare-up threatened regional stability, Israel and Hezbollah have stepped back from the brink and restored a fragile ceasefire. While the truce has brought temporary calm to the Lebanon front, broader peace talks remain on hold. U.S. President Donald Trump showers praise on Prime Minister Narendra Modi, calling him one of the world's greatest leaders. Trump said Modi has chosen to stay out of wars and conflicts, describing that approach as smart and effective. Highlighting India-U.S. relations, Trump said business ties between the two countries continue to thrive. And beginning the bulletin with some breaking news on the NEET controversy, and this is regard to Rahul Gandhi slamming NEET exam center. Allocation mess. Rahul Gandhi reacts to Nagpur student Abu Dhabi center error. Rahul hits out at NTA over the NEET exam mismanagement. Rahul Gandhi raises questions over students' distress in the NEET re-exam issue. Remember, viewers, NDTV had brought you that story of the allocation mess of the center. There was a course correction that was done earlier in the day. We brought you reaction from the student's father as well. Let's get Akhil on this big development live with us from NDTV. Akhil, what's the latest that you're picking up? Political slugfest now on this NDTV impact story. Rahul Gandhi raising questions, attacking the BJP government.
1: We have been witnessing, Aditya, that there has been political blame game that has been on. But right now, we are exclusively joined by Mr. Ashish Sood, who is a Delhi minister. Sir, you have come here at the CM Sri School. You have inspection. What have you found? Look,
2: the Delhi government has cooling zones, which the parents and the guardians of all their children have been here. I have come to do that. And in a very good way, we are trying to do all these उपलब्ध कराने का हम प्रयास कर रहे हैं।
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1: So hey, you see, this was Mr. Ashish Sood, who was speaking exclusively to NDTV right now. He has come over here at one of the schools over here for the inspection, and is saying that all the preparations are being conducted by the administration, district administration. Apart from that, the paramilitary forces are also over here. And right now, if you see on the part of the security briefing, what we have seen that there was a meeting which was conducted over there. And right now, Ashish Sood has just come out, and he is just looking at the brief arrangement which is being done at this very ground. This is the outside arrangement at this very center, where what we have seen that the preparations are being conducted over here.
0: All right, Akhil, getting us Ashish Sood, who's Delhi's education and home minister, saying that the education ministry at the center and the administration is taking care of this. Akhil, keep a close watch on that big story. Viewers, in a major NDTV impact, the National Testing Agency has corrected a NEET examination center allotment error after a student from Nagpur was reportedly assigned a test center in Abu Dhabi despite not possessing a passport. The candidate had applied to appear for the exam in India, but the admit card allegedly allotted an overseas center in the UAE, triggering concern ahead of the examination. Following NDTV's report and investigation, the NTA acknowledged the mistake and attributed it to a technical glitch. NTA has confirmed that the issue has now been resolved and the candidate has been allotted a center in Nagpur of Maharashtra. The development comes just a day before the NEET exam, with mock drills also being conducted across several parts of the country. Let's listen in to these reactions that we are picking up.
3: अभी कल जब हमने हॉल टिकट डाउनलोड किया, तब हमने देखा कि हमको जो सेंटर मिला है ये अबू धाबी का है। हम ये देखकर सभी लोग बहुत शॉक में रहे हो गए, और मेरा लड़का जो है अब्दुल्ला, वो तो बहुत रोने लगा कि भाई अब मेरा एक साल वेस्ट हो गया पापा, ये गलती उन लोगों की है और साल हमारा जा रहा है। फिर मैंने अपने दोस्तों से फ़ोन पर बात की।

systems. Paramilitary forces are on alert. High-level monitoring center is tracking social media ahead of the drill to ensure security readiness for the high-stakes re-NEET exam. Over 2.5 lakh security personnel are enforcing a zero-failure operation. From military-grade GPS tracking to Indian Air Force airlifts and mandatory Aadhaar biometric checks, the NTA is leaving absolutely zero room for any kind of error. Now, even as we stay with this big development, our correspondent Pradeep Datta brings you the ground report.

0: 21 cities. And here in Jammu also, the mock drill is being conducted. They are trying to ensure that free and fair examination. Already some of the people have started coming out to this place because they're part of the mock drill. They will be trying to ensure that proper surveillance is there, proper jamming is there, and biometrics is something they will take care of. They will look into all these aspects during the mock drill and try to ensure that there's a foolproof security arrangement and there's a free and fair examination system. Students do not face any kind of a problem. And this time, they will not be even allowed to carry with them pen. The pens will also be provided here inside the examination hall. So that is the kind of a scrutiny that will be maintained here during the mock drill also and during the examination also. So everything is being checked. So everything, the proper rehearsal is right now going on here inside MAM College. Pradeep Datta with Neeraj Kumar for NDTV.
1: All right, there's some breaking news now coming in, and this is from Maharashtra. Shiv Sena issues fresh show cause notice to absentee members of parliament, threatens disqualification of the party's chief whip in Lok Sabha. Anil Desai has issued a formal show cause notice to the absentee members of parliament. They've been given a strict 24-hour deadline to provide a written explanation for their behaviour. The notice carries a stern warning. If the MPs fail to respond within the stipulated time, the party will assume they have voluntarily given up their membership. Consequently, they will face action under the 10th schedule of the Indian Constitution. So there is a fresh controversy breaking up with the threats that are coming in. Party's chief whip of Shiv Sena UBT, Anil Desai, has issued a formal show cause notice to the absentee MPs. Remember, viewers, there's a fresh rebellion breaking within the UBT faction of the Shiv Sena. There was already a war of words that was shaping on this big story. We'll try to get our reporters on this big story. Anuj is joining us live. Anuj, what's the latest that you're picking up? Show cause notice being issued to the absentee MPs?
2: This was always going to be a part of the plan after the six MPs, stayed absent from the crucial meeting that was held in New Delhi after the party let out a whip. After that, immediately what we got from the conversations with Member of Parliament Sanjay Raut and Arvind Sawant is that Uddhav Thackeray had directed them to issue show cause notices immediately, and that has been done now. But what remains to be seen is that the position of whip in this entire case, and that has been debated for a long time. Because as far as the legal route or the legal defense of the six rebel MPs is concerned, they can go on record to state that a whip can only come into effect when there is some sort of a parliamentary activity that is taking place. But when it comes to the meetings of an internal party, which is independent from its parliamentary activities, in that case, a whip doesn't necessarily hold that much of value. And does a show cause notice, hold that much of weight in such kind of a situation where the whip itself will not be taken very seriously in the future, is something that will be, that will be interesting for us to wait and watch out for. But now our eyes will be on the next 24 hours and whether these members of parliament, give any sort of defense as far as their show cause notice defense is concerned. Also, it is important to note for us is that the CBI case for Om Rajan Embarkar is currently, ongoing, and Om Rajan Embarkar, who is one of the six rebel MPs, has made it very clear that he'll only take a decision after the CBI comes out with their result. Back to you.
1: All right, a fresh controversy brewing with the chief whip now issuing a show cause notice. We'll be tracking that story very closely. And viewers, that's all we have right now. We'll be heading for a short break, but news and updates will continue on the other side.

0: हर पल मनाओ केसरी त्योहार। विमल
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2: 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India reach rankings again. 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He has tracked the pulse of power from Washington to Korea. 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
7: 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Sharp, credible health insights made for the way you scroll. From symptoms to solutions, medical explainers, interviews, credible health stories, and updates, all in one place. So watch it, hear it, stream it,

0: it. We've got a picture of the letter. What is in your letter? You can never predict what's going to happen in Tamil Nadu politics.
1: 21 days in Kashmir. Unfiltered list of things I saw and observed on the ground.
0: Very special ground report from the line of control. There were some children who've lost limbs in the shelling.
2: For a country that has fought so many wars in the mountains and at high altitude.
1: We're standing on the Indian Navy's newest warship.
0: The line of control, Shiv Arur, NDTV.
3: Today we are asking the question, what does India think about the political direction in which the country is going? 62% of TMC voters do want Mamata Banerjee to continue. 65.8% of BJP voters think Shivendu Adhikari has done a fantastic job.
4: And a lot will depend on how Shivendu Adhikari ensures that neither those people come into the BJP's rank and file.
5: Mamata Banerjee's politics in Bengal, at least in Bengal, is really in a dangerous curve.
6: That we are moving towards Sonar Bangla, the industries which left today, Trinamool to nahi pata, but Amul will come. Trinamool ke badle Amul aayega, Tata aayega. Tata nahi karenge industry ko.
3: Now the allegation against the BJP is you've turned it into a witch hunt.
7: They don't have bharosa on the ex-chief minister, on Mamata Banerjee.
8: Thode mein zyada swaad ye hit to hai iski khas baat.
9: क्या स्वाद है
10: अरे मेरे राजा
0: landed in the beautiful state of Andhra Pradesh, which has no shortage of its own superstars. And that's why it's our pleasure to be joined today on NDTV by Pawan Kalyan, the Deputy Chief Minister of Andhra Pradesh. Good to have you, sir. You were recently denied permission, sir, on Telangana Formation Day.
11: I think somehow they're scared. Otherwise, there is no need for them to deny permission.
0: Is the India bloc, you know, up on its last legs?
11: I had seen in my family, they were very strong supporters of Congress, as long as Indira Gandhiji was. Even to an extent, Rajiv Gandhiji was there. They could slowly, but the disconnect started because of their policies. I really expected some kind of a greater understanding when this man, Mr. Rahul Gandhi, if I go and meet people, that gives me a very entire greater understanding, greater depth. But I felt after walking from Kanyakumari to Kashmir, and the way he understood, he made, then I said he has become more shallow.
0: You know, it was genuinely a first day, first show kind of perfect political storm for Vijay. What went through your mind when you saw it unfold?
11: I came into politics in 2007, and from then...
0: Two decades.
11: Two decades.
0: Yeah, amazing.
11: And it was a tough journey for me. And sometimes I felt like giving up. Sometimes I feel like, why the hell I did? I was in politics. I wish I could have such kind of smooth journey like Mr. Vijay. In that way, I said, okay, I was envious. Yeah.
0: You have a good relationship with the BJP and especially with Prime Minister Modi.
11: This man is the future of our country. Mm. And we need it.
12: This is where the future shows up first. Conversations with the biggest names in tech and AI. Putting tech through its paces. No fancy jargon or spec sheets, just what matters. If it's shaping the future, you'll see it here first. The Tesla Model Y. This is Tech 360. Real talk, real reviews. 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
15: The hope is that beyond this election, this will be one of the major issues.
16: With multiple challenges in the fray, the TMC also has done a bit of rejig.
15: Remember, this is also a district that has been plagued by communal violence. Come to some of the sabhas that the BJP is also organizing, especially in the villages of West Bengal.
13: When stories have impact.
17: Padmatar Joshi, managing editor and primetime anchor.
13: Then news has influence. The buck stops here with Padmaja Joshi.
15: Your work is being watched by people. You think that you're making an impact in this time. I think that's really a huge validation, very rewarding, and I'm pretty certain that Team NDTV will go from strength to strength.
18: The news.
19: Ayush, since when do we do scripts? Fair point. Picture this. The biggest stage. Floodlights.

0: 4K, the works.
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0: There's going to be celebrities and guaranteed eyeballs.
1: Where's the hook?
0: Think about this. Front page advertisements and hoardings.
1: Bro, where's the hook?
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1: Without a hook, no way. The message is clear. It's 2026. You've got to be real in a world of reels. You've got to be original in a world where everything seems generated.
0: That's it. That's what we're looking for.
1: The best campaigns.
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8: What seems settled for me is unfinished business. So I rewind, I pause, I reflect, I dig, until what's buried stands up to be counted. Breaking ground, not just headlines, the meaning behind them. This is Breaking Ground with me, Vedika Sood.
9: Meetha ya namkeen, chahe jaise khao, 100% suji se bani, are pure vermicelli, swadisht, sehatmand, har roz.
10: President Trump, what about the import of Russian oil? Sanctions on the import of oil.
11: We are looking at that. We're seeing how far the price of oil comes down. It's really tumbling. It's, I guess, 74, 75 right now. So it's down. It's soon going to be at the number that it was 4 months ago. It's pretty amazing. And on top of that, we will have an Iran without a nuclear weapon, which I can tell you the Prime Minister feels very strongly about that, too.
12: Can you speak to the defense relationship between India and the United States?
11: I think it's a great relationship. I can tell you this. If anybody attacks that man, we're going to be there.
1: 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He has tracked the pulse of power from Washington to Korea. 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
8: 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So watch it, hear it, stream it, read it, and follow it. 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
4: 21 days in Kashmir. Unfiltered list of things I saw and observed on the ground.
5: Very special ground report from the line of control. There were some children who've lost limbs in the shelling.
6: For a country that has fought so many wars in the mountains and at high altitude.
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5: The line of control, Shiv Arur, NDTV.
0: Today we are asking the question, what does India think about the political direction in which the country is going? 62% of TMC voters do want Mamata Banerjee to continue. 65.8% of BJP voters think Shivendu Adhikari has done a fantastic job.
7: And a lot will depend on how Shivendu Adhikari ensures that neither those people come into the BJP's rank and file.
24: Mamata Banerjee's politics in Bengal, at least in Bengal, is really in a dangerous curve.
25: That we are moving towards Sonar Bangla, the industries which left today, Trinamool to nahi pata, but Amul will come. Trinamool ke badle Amul aayega, Tata aayega. Tata nahi karenge industry ko.
0: Now the allegation against the BJP is, you've turned it into a witch hunt.
26: They don't have bharosa on the ex-chief minister, on Mamata Banerjee.
5: We've landed in the beautiful state of Andhra Pradesh, which has no shortage of its own superstars. And that's why it's our pleasure to be joined today on NDTV by Pawan Kalyan, the Deputy Chief Minister of Andhra Pradesh. Good to have you, sir. You were recently denied permission, sir, on Telangana Formation Day.
27: I think somehow they're scared. Otherwise, there is no need for them.
28: Summer mein balti to chahiye for your pasina.
29: Balti.
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30: This is where the future shows up first. Conversations with the biggest names in tech and AI. Putting tech through its paces. No fancy jargon or spec sheets, just what matters. If it's shaping the future, you'll see it here first. The Tesla Model Y. This is Tech 360, real talk, real reviews, across the NDTV network.
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0: You're watching NDTV 24/7. The hope is that beyond this election, this will be one of the major issues. With multiple challengers in the fray, the TMC also has done a bit of rejig. Remember, this is also a district that has been plagued by communal violence. Come to some of the sabhas that the BJP is also organizing, especially in the villages of West Bengal.
1: When stories have impact.
31: Padmatar Joshi, managing editor and primetime anchor.
1: Then news has influence. The buck stops here with Padmaja Joshi.
0: Your work is being watched by people. You think that you're making an impact in this time. I think that's really a huge validation, very rewarding, and I'm pretty certain that Team NDTV will go from strength to strength.
32: The news.
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36: I want to start by thanking every one of you who's joined us this evening at the NDTV Food Awards. Your presence here means a lot to the entire NDTV team. Some people have come from across the seven seas. You know, their presence here adds a lot to the weight. We have Seema here who started NDTV Food. Can we have a round of applause for her, please? Because what we're really trying to do is build in the wake of what was started by Seema, by Vikram, by many others

What we're really trying to do is build in the wake of what was started by Seema, by Vikram, by many others back in the day. And the idea really is to build on it. Over the last several weeks, as the promotions for NDTV Food Awards ran, I've had many calls from restaurant owners, chefs, saying, how much are you charging? And I'm like, dude, charging for what? They're saying, for this award. I said, are you insane? Like, what is this even about? We wanted to ensure we had a fair, transparent jury where people with different points of view, different perspectives, were together having conversations about where Indian food is, where things are going, and who truly deserves to win. I know there may be some who at the end of the day feel we didn't do a good enough job. The entire NDTV team is here. Please step up to us at any point in time. Tell us what was right. Tell us what was wrong. Tell us what can be better. The one thing I can guarantee is NDTV will never sell a food award. You win because of the wisdom of the jury. You don't win, again, don't blame us. Blame Veer and everybody else who's in the jury. Be nice to us if we ever do come to your restaurants. We had nothing to do with who won and who didn't.

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1: So a very warm welcome to NDTV Food Awards 2026.
2: Thank you so much. It's nice to be here.
1: One restaurant reservation you'd cancel a meeting for?
2: Anything Thai.
1: Okay. Love that. The most you've ever waited for a table and thought worth it?
2: Table.
1: A city that understands food better than any other?
2: Delhi.
1: Ahaha. Can we have a huge round of applause for Delhi?
2: Totally Delhi.
1: Delhi walas, you know, louder.
2: Delhi and then Calcutta.
1: Next category is the best Japanese restaurant, and I request Anil Chadda, the managing director of ITC Hotels, jury member Ananya Banerjee, and Rahul Shaw, chief experiences officer, NDTV, to please join us on the stage.
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1: I request presenters to please come up on stage. Jury member Shabnam Banu and the legendary Rocky Mohan, who needs no introduction, but I'll still speak about him. A huge round of applause for the jury members, please.
2: Best Indian restaurant of the year, North Indian, Chor Bazaar Delhi.
0: Yeah. Chor Bazaar Delhi.
1: Next award, it's the best South Indian restaurant. 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

0: right, our next category is the best modern Indian restaurant. And to give away this award, we request our presenters to please join us on the stage. Chef Manish Mehrotra is here with us. Who does not know him? Internationally acclaimed chef. Please join us on the stage. We also have with us jury member Anandya Basu and NDTV's very own Purva Mishra. Ma'am, please come up on the stage.
1: To present the award.
2: Best Indian restaurant of the year, modern, Sienna Kolkata.
1: Thank you very much. And now we will resume our awards ceremony. And for that, I want to invite my lovely co-host, Maria Goretti, on stage. Give a louder round of applause, ladies and gentlemen. And now we move on to our next category, which is Best Regional Indian Restaurant.
3: Table Dimapur.
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0: Mr. Chada, are you enjoying yourselves tonight?
4: 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But it's lovely to be a part of this lovely evening. Thank you so much.
1: Our next category is Opening of the Year.
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0: next category is Best All Day Restaurant. 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
1: This one is a personal favorite of mine, The Cube at the Leela Palace, New Delhi.
0: Chef Ashmit Jolly and Ankit Joshi, a huge round of applause for our winners.

0: Okay, so I have a couple of drinks here, and I want any one of you to volunteer to take one sip from one of these glasses. Anybody, anybody. You can build it up as well. Don't give away the
1: ingredients. Cinnamon hai.
0: Is it right?
1: No. Apple cinnamon. 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
0: Give it up for our winner. Now we have Maria as well here, and both of you actually have one thing in common, and that's
3: yes,
0: NDTV.
3: NDTV. So, television, NDTV, what was the Yellow Table like as an experience for you?
2: Because that was my first show where I was, we used to call it stand and stir. Basically, it's a camera, there's a table, you stand, you stir, and you cook, and you talk. I think that was my first instance, and you know, a lot many times I used to watch MTV, and I used to watch you.
3: I was a guest in your show, you remember, right?
2: Of course I know. And why I'm saying this is because I used to copy you, mimic you a lot. Because she used to be
4: show
2: so confident.
4: How. Show us how.
1: Yeah, you should.
0: Yeah,
1: do.
0: We have to see the demo.
2: With the confidence and the kind of punchline she would come, I was like, I need to get a little more like, become more like her. I need to be quick. I need to be somebody who is on my, you know, on your feet. You think of certain things and bam, and she's always smiling and koi kuch bol de, kuch kar de. Matlab, she has an answer and beautifully she'll carry on the entire show. So for me, there was a whole lot of learning from you. What are you getting so nervous about?
3: That girl, I think, has gone on a holiday for a little bit.
2: Yeah. Let's bring her back. She must be in Goa only, no?
3: I think she is.
0: Yeah. And move on to our next category, which is the best restaurant.
2: All right, so the best restaurant of the year is Papa's Mumbai.

0: what experience do you hope every guest takes home from when they leave from your place?
1: I think the idea is that we just want people to leave our place thinking that they had a fun night and they forgot about their lives outside their studios, and then they picked it back up when they kind of left. I mean, the idea is just to have a fun night. The idea is never to kind of be over cerebral with anything that we do.
0: Okay, another thing I'm going to ask you, I'm not hitting on you, but can I have your number?
1: I mean, if you're asking,
0: I want a reservation because it's damn difficult to get one. The next category is outstanding contribution to Indian food.
2: And the winner is obvious, Kunal Kapoor.

0: as we move on to our next category, which is Best Innovative Restaurant.
1: So the winner, Most Innovative Indian Restaurant of the Year, it's obvious, Avartana.

0: Now we move on to our next category, which is the best bakery. Well, for that, may we invite on stage our award presenters, actor and poet Sandhya Mridul, Soumya Garg, food critic, author and juror for the NDTV Food Awards, Mariam Reshi and Vivek Mishra, India Head Sales, Unox India.
1: Hi, so I'll announce the award. 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
1: is the best restaurateur. 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
2: The best restaurateur of the year, Doma Wang.

0: I first want to thank Veer Sanghvi and Kannadi Culture for recognizing me in India. Otherwise, people only knew me in Calcutta. And now NDTV. And yes, I have received awards as a chef because that's what I do, I cook. But today, this is a different category and I'm thrilled. Thank you very much.
1: Now we move on to our next category, which is Best International Chef.
2: I request our presenters to come up on stage. Jury member Kurush Dalal, jury member Asma Khan, and NDTV's very own Rahul Kabal to please come up on the stage.
3: Chef of the Year International goes to Chef Himanshu Saini.
1: Ladies and gentlemen, Himanshu could not be with us today, so he's being represented by his parents.
3: Hey, wow, that's lovely.
1: A huge round of applause for Mrs. and Mr. Saini.
3: Big applause, guys. Big applause.
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1: And I request our presenters to please stay with us on stage to present our next category,
2: which is the legendary restaurant.
7: Like all the awards I've been asked to present, this one's also a no-brainer. This is a restaurant that opened in 1978, went on to become the most famous restaurant, Indian restaurant in the world. It is very proud of the fact that it has never changed its menu since it opened in 78, which is partly correct. It hasn't changed the dishes on the left, the prices on the right, however, it changes every 6 months or so. But it's created dishes, including, say, its dal, which are replicated all over the world. I was reading a review of a new restaurant called Awadh in London, which by a 2-Michelin-star chef, and it said that his specialty was Dal Bukhara. I think that's the reputation this place has. That's the influence it has. The winner, of course, is Bukhara.
2: Woohoo! You got the applause. Our next award is the Chef of the Year.
7: The winner, of course, is the one and only Manu Chandra.
2: Huge round of applause for Chef Manu Chandra. All right, our last category is the Historic Restaurant Award.
1: Honoring establishments that have played a significant role in India's culinary history and continue to remain relevant across generations.
2: Requesting our presenters to announce the last award of tonight.
8: This one seems is very, very personal. It's a victory not just for the restaurant, but for a city and generations of people. I just want to give a very personal story.

0: After my nani passed away, my nana did not go back to the same places that he went to with my nani, but to this restaurant he did. Till his death, in his late 90s, my nana would go to this restaurant because that kebab was worth it, even though it was without nani.
1: Oh my.
0: And so I'm really delighted to announce that the historic restaurant of India is Aminia of Kolkata. Woo-hoo!

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2: 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India reach rankings again. 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He has tracked the pulse of power from Washington to Korea. 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
11: We've got a picture of the letter. 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
15: 21 days in Kashmir. Unfiltered list of things I saw and observed on the ground.
11: Very special ground report from the line of control. There were some children who've lost limbs in the shelling.
16: For a country that has fought so many wars in the mountains and at high altitude,
15: we're standing on the Indian Navy's newest warship.
11: The line of control, Shiv Arur, NDTV.
17: थोड़े में ज्यादा स्वाद, यही तो है इसकी खास बात।
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11: Landed in the beautiful state of Andhra Pradesh, which has no shortage of its own superstars. And that's why it's our pleasure to be joined today on NDTV by Pavan Kalyan, the Deputy Chief Minister of Andhra Pradesh. Good to have you, sir. You were recently denied permission, sir, on Telangana Formation Day.
21: I think somehow they're scared. Otherwise, there is no need for them to deny permission.
11: Is the India bloc, you know, on its last legs?

0: I had seen in my family, they were very strong supporters of Congress. As long as Indira Gandhiji was, even to an extent Rajiv Gandhiji was there, they could slowly, but the disconnect started because of their policies. I really expected some kind of a greater understanding when this man, Mr. Rahul Gandhi, if I go and meet people, that gives me a very entire greater understanding, greater depth. But I felt after walking from Kanyakumari to Kashmir, and the way he understood, he made, then I said he has become more shallow.
1: You know, it was genuinely a first day, first show kind of perfect political storm for Vijay. What went through your mind when you saw it unfold?
0: I came to politics in 2007, and from then...
1: Two decades.
0: Two decades.
1: Yeah, amazing.
0: And it was a tough journey for me. And sometimes I felt like giving up. Sometimes I feel like, why the hell I did? I was in politics. I wish I could have such kind of smooth journey like Mr. Vijay. In that way, I said, okay, I was envious.
1: Yeah. You have a good relationship with the BJP and especially with Prime Minister Modi.
0: This man is the future of our country. Mm. And we need it.
2: This is where the future shows up first. Conversations with the biggest names in tech and AI. Putting tech through its paces. No fancy jargon or spec sheets, just what matters. If it's shaping the future, you'll see it here first. The Tesla Model Y. This is Tech 360. 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
5: The hope is that beyond this election, this will be one of the major issues.
6: With multiple challengers in the fray, the TMC also has done a bit of DJing.
5: Remember, this is also a district that has been plagued by communal violence. Come to some of the sabhas that the BJP is also organizing, especially in the villages of West Bengal.
3: When stories have impact.
7: Padmata Joshi, managing editor and primetime anchor.
3: Then news has influence. The buck stops here with Padmata Joshi.
5: Your work is being watched by people. You think that you're making an impact in this time. I think that's really a huge validation, very rewarding, and I'm pretty certain that Team NDTV will go from strength to strength.
8: The news.
9: Ayush, since when do we do scripts?
8: Fair point.
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8: Wow.
9: 4K. 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
8: Without a hook, no way. 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It's 2026. 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
1: The front lines of Kargil. The fury of Operation Sindhu.
2: So many attacks.
1: The chaos and cries of disaster zones. To fighter jet
3: Hello and a very good afternoon, viewers. On the NDTV News Bulletin, NEET story is the biggest. There is tomorrow re-NEET and our top focus remains on that. But first, the big headlines at this hour. Big NDTV impact in NEET aspirant exam center mess. Nagpur NEET aspirant allotted new exam center. Exam body accepts error, cites technical glitch after NDTV reports. Earlier aspirant was allotted Abu Dhabi center. Ahead of tomorrow's re-NEET examination, authorities are conducting nationwide mock drills and testing a multi-layered security system. With CCTV surveillance, biometric verification and support from security agencies, the National Testing Agency is aiming to ensure a smooth and leak-proof retest. Uddhav Thackeray and Eknath Shinde are using Foundation Day events to trade sharp political attacks as rebellion brews within Sena UBT ranks. With six MPs under the spotlight and speculation of a switch to the Shinde camp, the Sena vs. Sena showdown is entering a crucial phase. Prime Minister Narendra Modi to head to West Bengal today, marking West Bengal Day with a packed schedule that blends history, faith and development. From paying homage to Bengal's legacy to becoming the first Prime Minister to visit the revered Tarkeshwar Temple, Modi is all set to unveil major projects and reach out to farmers and citizens. Trump's diplomatic outreach to Iran is gathering momentum. White House envoy Steve Witkoff is on his way to Switzerland, while U.S. envoy Jared Kushner is already there. Reports claim Baragachi likely to travel to Geneva for the first round of U.S.-Iran talks, with Switzerland set to host these crucial negotiations. After a flare-up which is fresh, threatened regional stability, Israel and Hezbollah have stepped back from the brink and restored a fragile ceasefire. While the truce has brought temporary calm to the Lebanon front, broader peace talks remain on hold. US President Donald Trump showers praise on Prime Minister Narendra Modi, calling him one of the world's greatest leaders. Trump said Modi has chosen to stay out of wars and conflicts, describing that approach as smart and effective. Highlighting India-US relations, Trump said business ties between the two countries continue to thrive.

0: And the top focus remains the re-need test that happens tomorrow after a major controversy. In a major NDTV impact, the National Testing Agency has corrected a NEET center allotment error after a Nagpur student was reportedly assigned an examination center in Abu Dhabi in UAE despite applying to take the exam in India. Following NDTV's report, the NTA admitted a technical glitch and has now shifted the candidate center to Nagpur. The issue has also sparked political reactions, with Rahul Gandhi questioning how a student could be allotted an overseas center and accusing the National Testing Agency of testing the patient of students and parents. He said children deserve a sensitive, responsible and accountable education system. The development comes just a day before the NEET examination. While there is a political controversy that's brewing on this entire matter, there is aspirant's father in the center of this entire controversy who has spoken to NDTV. Let's listen in.
1: अभी कल जब हमने हॉल टिकट डाउनलोड किया तब हमने देखा कि हमको जो सेंटर मिला है ये अबू धाबी का है. हम ये देखकर सभी लोग बहुत शॉक में रहे हो गए और मेरा लड़का जो है अब्दुल्ला वो तो बहुत रोने लगा कि भाई अब 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
2: All right, you heard the political reactions there. A lot of people unhappy with the National Testing Agency. But joining us live is Akhil Jameel on this latest development. Akhil, what are you picking up? There was a exam center mess, but that's now been corrected. What are the student community really feeling about the retest tomorrow?
3: Well, if you see at this stage, we are not able to find any students because they are doing the preparations. Because if you see, tomorrow is the entrance examination at around 2 p.m. The examinations will be conducted across more than 500 cities. And if you see, I am at one of the centers over here, just outside visuals, you can see this is CM Shri School at Pandara Road, where it's very likely that tomorrow at around 1 p.m. we will start seeing students gathering over here, and then the examination will be conducted at this very venue itself. And if you see, today what we have seen that since early morning, there have been mock drills being conducted not only at this locations but across several states. And the purpose of this entire mock drill was to strengthen the anti-malpractice measures. Apart from that, they basically wanted to identify the operational gaps. And apart from that, they also wanted to look at the inter-agency coordinations. Because if you see, not only the NTA is the part of this entire examination, NEET examination, apart from that, the district administrations, the paramilitary forces have been also looped in. So it's very likely that tomorrow we are going to see a large number of crowd over here. So right now, if you see the mock drill team, which is conducting the mock drill of regarding the all the preparations at the very center, is still inside. Earlier, what we have seen that an hour ago, if you see, Delhi Minister Ashish Sood arrived over here. He has done the inspection and then within 15 minutes, he left. So if you see right now, the CCTV cameras are being checked over here by the security team, which had been deployed. Apart from that, we have also seen the invigilators, the examination center coordinators also over there. So on this front, on the preparedness part, what we have been witnessing that there's an alacrity and proper measured action being taken by the administration, the school staff. Apart from that, if you see the district administration and NTA as well. On the second part, if you see what we have seen, Aditya, earlier there was a political blame game which has also been on in this case. Earlier, Rahul Gandhi also tweeted saying that the NTA has become the extortion racket, right? Because they are just taking money and they are basically playing with the lives of those students. Because earlier, if you see what we have seen, that our students, when he downloaded the admit card, he has found out that the examination center was not in Nagpur but overseas in Abu Dhabi. And after that,
2: the latest details at this hour, a fresh controversy brewing on the NEET controversy. We'll be keeping a close watch on that.

0: He's in Abu Dhabi, and after that,
1: the latest details at this hour, a fresh controversy brewing on the NEET controversy. We'll be keeping a close watch on that story. And viewers, President of India, Honorable Draupadi Murmu, along with Prime Minister Narendra Modi, is in Mayurbhanj, and President and Prime Minister to participate in program marking completion of 2 years of the government of Odisha at in Mayurbhanj, inauguration and foundation stone of various development projects worth over 47,600 crore to take place. Projects span key sectors including energy, industrial infrastructure, road connectivity, drinking water, health, education, tourism and irrigation. There is, of course, in Pahadpur, where Prime Minister is marking the 60th birthday in the presence of the Prime Minister. And of course, the two leaders are scheduled to offer prayers at the sacred Sathli Jahira and Ho Jahira groves and visit the Skill Development Center and Pahadpur School. Ritik is joining us live on this story, getting us more details. Ritik, what are you picking up?
2: Well, before Prime Minister arrival in Bengal and his 2 days visit to begin in Bengal, Prime Minister Narendra Modi is scheduled to visit Odisha. What we know that the President and the Prime Minister will visit Pahadpur village in Mayurbhanj district. The President and Prime Minister will offer prayers at the sacred Santhali Jayar and Ho Jayar this thing, and skill centers of the and a very specialized school is going to be inaugurated by Rashtrapati and the Prime Minister. The visit will highlight opening efforts to strengthen of the educational opportunities, skill development and socio-economical empowerment in tribal and rural regions of Orissa. It's a very important day for Orissa as well. What we are given to understand at around 1-ish in this afternoon, the President and Prime Minister will participate in a program in Mayurbhanj district marking the the completion of the 2 years of the government in Orissa. So the theme of the program is because of the Orissa. So this is in order to understand what we can see in for both the neighboring states, one in Orissa and other in West Bengal. Prime Minister visit is very important today. In one hand, you have Prime Minister making his visit very, very special in Orissa, and as well as on the second half of the day, when for the first time during BJP led government, the West Bengal Day is to be observed in a very historic land in Bengal, in Hooghly. Prime Minister is expected to address this gathering. Back to you.
1: All right, Ritin, getting us the latest details. On your screens, viewers, are the visuals of Prime Minister Narendra Modi along with Honorable President Draupadi Murmu in Pahadpur in Odisha. Earlier, President Draupadi Murmu had reached the location to celebrate her 68th birthday in presence of the Prime Minister. Remember, the Odisha government is also marking their 2 years anniversary, and at this moment, the Skill Development Center is where both the leaders, the President and the Prime Minister of India, are at this state. The Prime Minister will be undertaking a two-day visit to West Bengal as well, and that is to celebrate the West Bengal Day. And there are a host of activities that are planned in West Bengal as well. But these live visuals coming on your screens from Mayurbhanj in Odisha. Later in the day, the President and Prime Minister are in fact also slated to participate in a major event, a public program at Rairangpur, marking the completion of 2 years of the Odisha government. Development projects worth 47,000 crore will be inaugurated and foundation stone laid across sectors including energy, infrastructure, healthcare, education and irrigation as well. So clearly these are the latest development coming at this hour. You can see President of India and Prime Minister garlanding the statues of B.R. Ambedkar and other leaders in Mayurbhanj in Odisha. Very important visit coming at this particular hour. These are some very important visuals where Prime Minister and the President of India have begun their visit to Pahadpur in Mayurbhanj. There are other local leaders, including the Chief Minister of Odisha, who are seen alongside these leaders. A host of activities are planned. They were at the Skill Development Center and Pahadpur School, highlighting initiatives aimed at empowering tribal communities through education and skill development. This is where they are visiting each and every stall, trying to motivate the members of the Skill Development Center and the creativity of India, particularly from Odisha, that is on display. So Prime Minister is going to inaugurate projects worth 47

0: 600 crores from energy to roads to water to infrastructure. The President of India is hailing from Pahadpur in Mayurbhanj, and that's where both the leaders are at this stage. We have Hrithik, who continues to join us on the phone line, getting us more details. Hrithik, while we stay with these visuals of Mayurbhanj in Odisha, which is very significant, President of India is also marking her 68th birthday, but Prime Minister also heading towards West Bengal. What's planned for that important visit?
1: Important visit, what we, so far we know, because both the Prime Minister Narendra Modi and the President Draupadi Murmu are currently visiting this Orissa and Mayurbhanj district, where this several program are lined up. What we know that this is the completion of the 2 years of the Orissa government under the leadership of Bharatiya Janata Party, and which is why this program has been organized. And also, President Draupadi Murmu and Prime Minister Narendra Modi are visiting this area in Pahadpur area in this.

people, you know, resides in the rural and the tribal belt in the Orissa. So it's visit of Prime Minister Mark is very interesting and very crucial today. But on the other hand, what we so far we know that for the Bengal as well, Prime Minister visit is very important because today is the West Bengal Day. So since the BJP-led government has come into power and they have assured the people of Bengal that with the ethos of Shyama Prasad Mukherjee, the West Bengal Day, the formation of the state of West Bengal will be

0: हर पल बनाओ केसरी त्योहार। विमल
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2: 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India reach rankings again. 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He has tracked the pulse of power from Washington to Korea. Witnessed history being made in global capitals and conflict zones.
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15: 21 days in Kashmir. Unfiltered list of things I saw and observed on the ground.
11: Very special ground report from the line of control. There were some children who've lost limbs in the shelling.
16: For a country that has fought so many wars in the mountains and at high altitude.
15: We're standing on the Indian Navy's newest warship.
11: The line of control, Shiv Arun, NDTV.
17: थोड़े में ज्यादा स्वाद, यही तो है इसकी खास बात।
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19: सबका राजा आर प्योर मसाला।
11: Landed in the beautiful state of Andhra Pradesh, which has no shortage of its own superstars. And that's why it's our pleasure to be joined today on NDTV by Pavan Kalyan, the Deputy Chief Minister of Andhra Pradesh. Good to have you, sir. You were recently denied permission, sir, on Telangana Formation Day.
20: I think somehow they're scared. Otherwise, there is no need for them to deny permission.
11: Is the India bloc, you know, up on its last legs?
20: I had seen in my family, they were very strong supporters of Congress. As long as Indira Gandhi was, even to an extent Rajiv Gandhi was there, they could slowly, but the disconnect started because of their policies. I really expected some kind of a greater understanding when this man, Mr. Rahul Gandhi, if I go and meet people, that gives me a very entire greater understanding, greater depth. But I felt after walking from Kanyakumari to Kashmir, and the way he understood, he made, then I said he has become more shallow.
11: You know, it was genuinely a first day, first show kind of perfect political storm for Vijay. What went through your mind when you saw it unfold?
20: I came to politics in 2007, and from then...
11: Two decades.
20: Two decades.
11: Yeah, amazing.
20: And it was a tough journey for me, and sometimes I felt like giving

0: Being up sometimes, I feel like, why the hell did I was in politics? I wish I could have such kind of smooth journey like Mr. Vijay. In that way, I said, okay, I was envious.
1: You have a good relationship with the BJP and especially with Prime Minister Modi.
0: This man is the future of our country and we need it.
2: This is where the future shows up first. Conversations with the biggest names in tech and AI. Putting tech through its paces. No fancy jargon or spec sheets, just what matters. If it's shaping the future, you'll see it here first. The Tesla Model Y. This is Tech 360, real talk, real reviews, across the NDTV network.
3: From the newsroom, to the studio, to the thick of political action,
4: TV 24/7. The hope is that beyond this election, this will be one of the major issues. With multiple challengers in the fray, the TMC also has done a bit of rejig. Remember, this is also a district that has been plagued by communal violence. Come to some of the sabhas that the BJP is also organizing, especially in the villages of West Bengal.
3: When stories have impact.
5: Padmasar Joshi, managing editor and prime-time anchor.
3: Then news has influence. The buck stops here with Padmaja Joshi.
4: Your work is being watched by people. You think that you're making an impact in this time. I think that's really a huge validation, very rewarding. And I'm pretty certain that Team NDTV will go from strength to strength.
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7: Ayush, since when do we do scripts? 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
6: Without a hook, no way. 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
1: मीठा या नमकीन चाहे जैसे खाओ 100% सूजी से बनी आर प्योर वर्म इसलिए स्वादिष्ट सेहतमंद हर रोज.
2: Well, joining me now, Ben Smith, the co-founder and editor-in-chief of Semaphore. Thanks, Ben, very much for being with us. I'm here in Geneva, the gorgeous Lake Geneva just behind me. I'm not in Lucerne, where I thought that there would be talks between Iran and America today, America represented by J.D. Vance. But it seems that Israel has other plans, and there is, at least, you know, as of now, no clear sign that there's going to be any permanent truce between Hezbollah and Israel. With that in mind, how tenuous is this peace process between America and Iran?
3: I mean, it's barely a peace process. I mean, the war had largely calmed down before the official signing of this deal by Donald Trump at Versailles, and now seems to be heating up a little. But there's, I mean, I think the Iranians have just realized that there's zero appetite from the U.S. to continue the war. Trump reportedly told his aides that he wants it in the rearview mirror. He wants to be done with it. And that gives the Americans fundamentally a very weak negotiating position.
2: Ben, what are the implications of the outcome of this war? Assuming for a moment that it doesn't restart, what is it already on Donald Trump and his politics in a midterm year?
3: You know, other than meaning that great Indian correspondents get to hang out in Geneva with nothing to do, the American public never paid any attention to this war. It never really rose to the top of consciousness. There were no American service members killed in combat. There was thank God, and Trump and the White House didn't. I don't know. It never felt like a nation at war, and so I don't think that there's an immediate sense that the peace deal means all that much, except on Capitol Hill and in certain kind of right-wing hawkish circles where people who had previously been Trump's allies are truly furious. The Israelis are really angry. But I think broader, there's no real way to sort of spin out of it. You know, the U.S. started this war and certainly didn't win it. And I think that it's, although there's not an immediate political consequence, there is a sense that this is going to really, you know, haunt the rest of Trump's presidency and his legacy.
2: Was there a sense that once prices started rising at the pump, at petrol pumps across the United States, I mean, that was inevitable, no matter how much oil the U.S. produced, that politically that was just, too difficult for Donald Trump to ultimately handle?
3: Yeah, I mean, Trump ran, you know, for all of the noise and the Sturm und Drang, the core promise of his campaign was to lower prices. Americans remain very angry about the inflation of the Biden years and of the earlier period. We've been a very low inflation country for a very long time. And inflation is really back with a vengeance. Gas and then a lot of food prices are up, a lot of that driven indirectly by the Strait of Hormuz. And that's a huge domestic political issue. But I think more broadly, I mean, the plan was to get this thing over in a couple of days. And Trump never really had the appetite or a plan to turn this into a long war.
2: Where does this leave the Secretary of Defense, Pete Hegseth, somebody who encouraged this process on all along, even when on the ground it appeared that there was never going to be a quick in and out for the United States?
3: Yeah, I mean, Hegseth has been one of the war's sort of most forceful cheerleaders, and I think has actually ingratiated himself quite a bit to the president in the White House's view, doing a pretty good job talking about how great American bombs are. I think it leaves him perfectly fine. I mean, the person in the most complicated position right now is Vice President J.D. Vance, who opposed the war internally and Trump and he kind of allowed that to be known. The Iranians from the start have said, oh, we want to negotiate with Vance. And one of the U.S. concessions, in a way, has been to send Vance over there. And Vance is now trying to take credit for the peace, essentially. Trump said, you know, if this goes well, I'm taking credit. If it goes badly, I'm blaming Vance. I think that's probably how it'll be.
2: Well, Vance has been unable to come over here. He held off on visiting because the Iranians said that they wouldn't be coming to Switzerland because, you know, Israel went and attacked Hezbollah. Now, I spoke to the Israeli deputy foreign minister a couple of days back, and she told me clearly, if there's a threat of Hezbollah, we aren't going to stop our responses. Now, if that is the Israeli position, then, you know, how can there be a lasting peace between Israel and other countries in West Asia?
4: To each child out there in the country, firstly through states, then in through villages, and go out and scout the talent, and then bring that talent into training academies to make a healthier, better India.
5: Am I talking to a future sports minister of India?
4: That is not for me to say. I've always earned my stripes.
5: Am I talking to a future MLA or MP?
4: Not for me to say. I play to a captain, and I will follow my captain. I believe tremendously in him. And the way that Modi ji has supported the Olympic movement, the way he has supported Khelo India, to go out into rural India and select talent to bring them in. So Baba had 60 years of sports science knowledge on human genetics, bone density, muscle density, on how you can scout talent in a very scientific way. We use Western technology, but Eastern philosophy on how we can check if a child is left-handed, they should play an apparatus sport. Why? Because human biomechanics tell us that the left wrist is 0.3 millimeters longer than the right wrist. So any person who's left-handed has a distinct biomechanical advantage of more range of movement.
5: Is that why Ivanisevic had that crazy serve?
4: 100%.
5: The guy who you beat in Davis Cup, right?
4: John McEnroe, Ivanisevic, Martina Navratilova, Brian Lara, Clive Lloyd, the list goes on. Lefties have a distinct advantage with their wrists, 0.3 millimeters longer than the right.
5: I'm going to talk about sport extensively, but let's talk a little bit more about politics. West Bengal has seen an incredible change. The BJP coming into power, many felt that Mamata Banerjee's bastion could never be sort of defeated or taken down, but it has. I do know that in the past, somebody like a Sourav Ganguly was approached not just by the BJP, but by the Trinamool Congress as well at many levels. Were you approached by the Trinamool to be a part politically at any stage?
4: Yes, I've been approached for 20 years to be a part of the Trinamool. I never ever stood for the Trinamool, but at the same time, I wanted to learn whether the public would take to me or whether I was fit for this job. So in Goa, about 6 years ago, I went in and I studied the business of politics. I went to every individual home that I could get to, markets, public places, met with the people, went into grassroots of India to really see how the people received me. I believe just because I'm a professional tennis player and a Grand Slam champion doesn't make me fit for every job. I earn my stripes. I want to earn my stripes just as I did with tennis. So as in politics, so as in governance, so as in developing sport in the country. So I said no for 20 years. And it's not just the Trinamool who approached. It was the Congress as well. It was other different parties as well. But I think it's not just ideology, it's leadership. I'm a doubles player. I build teams. I have not seen a better doubles team then Narendra Modi ji and Amit Shah ji. These two gentlemen share a special connect, a special trust, a special bond. And India today is in the top five economies in the world because of our leadership. And I really believe that a team develops success.
5: Leander, what would you do in Bengal beyond sport? There is a lot, there's so much. For example, industrial development has been an area of concern. There have been constant issues, for example, with whether GST revenues are achieving enough. Perhaps now they'll achieve more than they have in the past. Beyond sport, what would you do for the common person in Bengal?
4: Wish we'd need a weekend. To start with law and order, to keep our women, our children safe.
5: That's this top priority?
4: Number one priority is law and order. Without law and order, we're leading a jungly state. What was happening in West Bengal before was utter debauchery. When you look at today, the sentiment in Bengal has shifted. Young women are out in the streets. walking around, going to cafes, going to restaurants, in groups, going to enjoy themselves freely with confidence that they could wear a skirt or a pair of clothes that they choose, not be told that they should not step out after 8 p.m.
5: But in Bengal, in Kolkata, it's always been more safe for women. Is that something that's changed over a period of time?
4: Yes, I don't want to state specific situations. We're all very aware of them. But Bengal used to be one of the greatest states in the country, industry-wise, safety-wise, tourism-wise, sporting-wise. We got one of the best sporting cultures, whether it's football or whether it's tennis or whether it's cricket at Eden Gardens or Mohun Bagan, East Bengal, or whether it's the number of champions we've produced in tennis with Jaideep Mukherjee, Premjeet Lal, Naresh Kumar, Zeeshan Ali, Leander Paes, the list goes on. But what was happening in West Bengal was that we were getting so far left behind. Now what has changed is that people are believing that Bengal is going to rise again. How? To answer your question. First is law and order. Second is education. Third is to encourage entrepreneurship, to encourage individuals that if you come and invest in West Bengal, whether it's the real estate, whether it's business, whether it's a young woman who's just finished college and trying to come to Bombay or Delhi or Bangalore or Hyderabad to make her business, she can also do it in West Bengal. That confidence has to be brought back. Yeah. That you get a return for your investment. Not just investment in money, Vish, but also in time, in effort, in building India. Viksit Bharat is something that has to thrive in Bengal too. So hence industry. We got to bring in the Tatas back again. We got to bring in the Mahindras back again. We got to bring in the Bengali businessmen who left West Bengal. And I could talk about whether it's the Marwari businessmen or the Bengali businessmen or any community. It's not communal, which is what we've seen in Bengal over the last 50 years.
5: Yeah.
4: It started becoming a communal state rather than an Indian state that could thrive.
5: Yeah. No, and to your point about safety of women, it is important because so much changed when RG Kaur was reported and that horrific incident which took place, and that's not the only one. But let's talk a little bit about sport as well. For starters, Indian tennis has never quite been what it was since you and Mahesh retired. It's been a while now. Is that a big problem, a concern?
4: It was a massive problem, Vish. Until
5: it remains so.
4: Until about 4 weeks ago, the All India Tennis Association was sitting in the Supreme Court because two athletes challenged All India Tennis Association on the governance of it. Now, for me, in a country that has a sporting governance like the BCCI, other sports need to learn from the BCCI, need to learn how one sport can become an entire movement to move the nation. And this is where Modi ji is a huge difference. Before his governance, sport was a competition. Sport was representation. Chalo Olympics jaake khelte hum. Today, Olympics is how many medals are we going to bring back? One of my favorite sports ministers was Kiran Rijiju.
5: Right.
4: And Kiran sir was given that mandate and that power to build the top scheme, to empower the top Olympic athletes. Khelo India was to go and build the grassroots for sport. So when you look under Modi ji's governance, India has won 7 Olympics at the Olympic medals in Tokyo. Now let's go further beyond that. The passion for the athletes, Modi ji meets and inspires every team of India that goes out to represent India in the sporting field. There were some athletes, no names taken, who had knee injuries. They were looked after, taken care of, their medicals, their surgeries, their rehab was taken care of by the top scheme. During the COVID pandemic, one of our great athletes needed a COVID vaccination.
5: Yeah.
4: He was given a COVID vaccination in a corridor of an airport, also looked after by the sports ministry and Kiran Rijiju then. There was one athlete who had a rotator cuff injury. She could not partake at the best of her ability unless she got solid treatment. Personally taken care of, she came on and performed excellently well.
5: But just to push on the point of Indian tennis, just growing up, for me it was always Vijay Amrit Raj and then Anand Amrit Raj when they played doubles. It was Ramesh Krishnan, there was Leander Paes, there was Zeeshan, And then, of course, down the road, there was Sania also, who did brilliantly for India. But it's stopped right now. In the past, when you all played, you know, finances were a huge, huge problem. It still is, but perhaps not to the same extent. There are advertisers who are aware now. But where is the talent?
4: The talent is out there. We need good governance to recognize the talent, bring it to state academies. State academies bring it to the national academies and then develop them into world champions and Wimbledon champions.
5: Why isn't that happening?
4: Let's not forget that today, India holds the world record in tennis of 7 consecutive Olympics. Yeah. That's the world record. Today, India holds 50 Grand Slam titles. That's a massive number. In that, in tennis...
5: Which you got 18, right?
4: In that, India also has the distinct honor of saying we were number one in the world in the field of doubles in tennis. Yeah. Wimbledon champions, French Open champions.

0: champion. So to answer your question, give me 18 months.
1: And what would you do in that period?
0: In that, the first step, and thanks to our sports ministry, thanks to good governance, the All India Tennis Association is back out of the Supreme Court. Now we are building. So today I sit as the president of the Bengal Tennis Association. I've built a roadmap to hence bring a professionalism into tennis. A professionalism where you let the lawyers do the legal, the finance guys build the model, the tax guys do the taxes, audit every single state association, audit every national governing body. But in there, in tennis, is to also bring international quality coaching systems. So Baba and my ability to do genetic testing, bone testing, muscle density, you can then use sports science to get into the rural areas, use the Khelo India movement, go state by state recognizing talent, and then empower the state association where their state association tennis academy gets funded, where these young talent in rural areas come to the state association to play.
1: When you were growing up, I think 16, 17, you gained immensely from the Britannia Amrit Raj Trust. You used to slog hours and hours and hours in the sun of what was then Madras. Do we have that sort of system still in the country, you know, where you've got institutes in India which actually can potentially groom the talent to have another Leander Pace sooner than later?
0: 100%. You see, Vish, your intelligence and your knowledge is beautiful. Today, a lot of kids are sitting on their smart gadgets inside AC rooms and chilling. That's the new word. We need to get Gen Z excited about playing sport. We need to get into their bedrooms that are generally locked where their parents don't even have access in unless they knock. In the parents' house. The connect between the Gen Z and the parents is where I feel the void is. When we use an ability to educate parents, to inspire the kids, to make tennis cool again, to make tennis really fun again. The shoes, the clothes, the rackets, the headbands, the guys like McEnroes and the Bogues and the Beckers and the Agassiz.
1: You fought with McEnroe in that match, right? It was, you were playing for Washington, weren't you?
0: I don't like someone going after India.
1: You had a solid fight with him on that. But you keep talking about him. What's your personal equation with him now? Sorted?
0: It's wonderful. I have so much respect for John McEnroe. He's one of the greatest athletes of all time. He's a typical New Yorker. And when New Yorkers push you around, you got to push back.
1: Would I be wrong if I said that your touch game at the net was actually as good, if not better than his?
0: You would never get me to agree to that. I have too much respect for the athletes out there, I think. To build India, we need to take examples like this, who are characters who, when they walk into their community, they're recognized for their craft. When they walk into a classroom, they're recognized for who they are. It's important to empower the youth. We have 745 million approximate kids under the age of 26. For me, Baba's vision of 500 million over the next 20 years is a very simple target through sport. So today I have the Flying Man Academies. I just come from there. I have an Olympic Academy in Odisha. It's with the Kalinga Institute. On a day-to-day level, Vish, I've got 100,000 children, 1 lakh children living under the roof, eating, sleeping, educating, and playing sport. So 16 Olympic sports over the last 12 years, 1 lakh children are looked after by 20,000 staff over the last 12 years at the Kalinga Institute with Dr. Achutya Samantha. We've developed 24 Olympic athletes, 17 Paralympic athletes, and 2.4 million students who've graduated from there. Now the task is to multiply that. India is such a large geographical landmass. So the way that I envision it is north, south, east, west, central. We need 5 Olympic academies in the country that where the elite athletes go through. Now that is top scheme, that is Olympics, that is Asian Games, that is World Championships. But where it starts, Vish, is actually at the grassroots. It's about going into rural India. It's about taking the Khelo India movement and the Fit India movement. Again, under our leader Narendra Modi ji's guidance, yoga has become fashionable. breathing techniques, Ujjayi breath, yoga techniques, all these.
1: Was that a part of your routine as well?
0: 100%.
1: In sports yoga? From a young age?
0: From the age of 11, I learned Ujjayi breath. Ujjayi breath is three different styles. Right now, while I'm talking to you, someone in front of a camera, in front of an audience with a mic that's echoing, you got to slow your pulse down. So right now, I'm breathing a slow breath. In through my nose, out through my mouth, just nice and easy. Two, because we have a great rapport and we have so much love and respect for each other, I'm excited with you. Because now we're talking about how Viksit Bharat can grow through sport. How can Leander use his broad shoulders to help India grow? I feel there is a direct correlation between the countries that perform the best at the Olympics, that their GDPs and their global standing is equivalent.
1: It broke my heart and certainly the hearts of a lot of your fans when you and Mahesh broke up on the tennis court. It was just awful. I'll say that to you as a friend. Are you guys friends now?
0: Yes, we are. We've always been friends.
1: But has there been like, is it an edgy sort of equation? Or I mean,
0: you know, I'm going to answer it this way because Mahesh is not in the room. I am the older partner by a couple weeks. In that, if I had the wisdom back then to sit back and control the team, to not let outsiders come in, I think everything would have been fine. Not many people believed that we were going to be number one in the world when we said we would. No one believed me, not even Mahesh, when I said, shall we go win Wimbledon together? He laughed at me. I said, give me 10 years. 10 years, 10,000 hours, 3 million perfect repetitions, we will win Wimbledon. And we did in 1999. Yeah. So in that, I felt if I had the wisdom back then to play the leader better, I think the team would have been the greatest of all time.
1: Leander, you've had some, just a few, I should say, but incredible wins against top singles players, you know, throughout your career. What is the most memorable one? For me, looking back at Leander, I think it was the match against Ivanisevic, which I found was incredible. But you've beaten Sampras as well, right?
0: Four times, I've never lost to Sampras.
1: That's incredible. Is that something that is a bit of a regret? When you started out, you were just this extraordinary talent, not just doubles, but singles as well, that somehow your singles game didn't quite end up being where you would have wanted or we would have wanted.
0: I gave up my singles to prove to India we could be Grand Slam champions. To me, that mattered most. For me, the Tiranga always comes before self. You know, when we look at our Fojis, we look at our forces, we rest our heads peacefully on our pillows because they are out there putting their lives on the line for us. I think as a national athlete or as a patriot or as a nationalist for the country, country comes before self. I have two parents who played for India. Mom's jersey was number 5, captaining Indian basketball. Dad's jersey was number 10 in the field hockey in the center half. Today, I don't have parents, but I have a country. I have
1: and
0: people.
1: And that bronze medal meant
0: I have
1: means
0: a leader.
1: The world for you, right? It's that yes. Tiranga, which means the world for you, that Olympic, he's got tears in his eyes. When he talks about India, he's always had his nation on his heart sleeve. Always. That's Leander Pace for you. He does, it happens all the time, but it's important that I should ask you this. People would say, and there are many stars in tennis who have said, no, Grand Slam first, Olympic we'll see later on. For you, it was the flag first, right? That bronze medal means a lot.
0: Yes. To answer the first question, the bronze medal is pride of place at home. My dad, my Baba's bronze medal and my bronze medal sit right next to each other. So we're the only father-son combination who've got two Olympic medals sitting right next to each other. 1972 Munich Olympics inspired me. I was conceived during the 4 days of the Israeli fiasco in Munich. So I was an Olympic baby. I was born for a reason in the world to prove that India could be champions in an individual sport, especially in a sport like tennis, where we're never known for winning Grand Slams. We were never known for winning Olympic medals. So now my job is to make sure we bring the Olympics to India. Under our leadership, it would be my greatest honor, my pride of place, even more than my own Olympics, yeah, to see Indian boys and girls win an Olympic medal on Indian soil. Yeah. That is my passion now. Under the leadership of Shri Narendra Modi ji and under the leadership of our BJP team, to make sure that the Olympics comes to Bharat.
1: You know, Leander, you are such an inspiration to young people in this country. And I think your larger mission for sports and your ambition as a politician and perhaps sports through politics is noble. And we all over here wish you the very best of luck.
0: Thank you. Thank you so much, Vish.
2: 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So I rewind, I pause, I reflect, I dig, until what's buried stands up to be counted. Breaking ground, not just headlines, the meaning behind them. This is Breaking Ground with me, Vedika Sood.
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3: 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He has tracked the pulse of power from Washington to Korea. 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
17: 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Unfiltered list of things I saw and observed on the ground.
13: Very special ground report from the line of control. There were some children who've lost limbs in the shelling.
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23: Without a hook, no way. 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
1: Meetha ya namkeen, chahe jaise khao, 100% suji se bani, are pure vermicelli, swadisht, sehatmand, har roz.
2: Well, joining me now, Ben Smith, the co-founder and editor-in-chief of Semaphore. Thanks, Ben, very much for being with us. I'm here in Geneva, the gorgeous Lake Geneva just behind me. I'm not in Lucerne, where I thought that there would be talks between Iran and America today, America represented by J.D. Vance. But it seems that Israel has other plans, and there is, at least, you know, as of now, no clear sign that there's going to be any permanent truce between Hezbollah and Israel. With that in mind, how tenuous is this peace process between America and Iran?
3: I mean, it's barely a peace process. I mean, the war had largely calmed down before the official signing of this deal by Donald Trump at Versailles, and now seems to be heating up a little. But there's, I mean, I think the Iranians have just realized that there's zero appetite from the U.S. to continue the war. Trump reportedly told his aides that he wants it in the rearview mirror. He wants to be done with it. And that gives the Americans fundamentally a very weak negotiating position.
4: Hello and a very good afternoon, viewers. You're watching NDTV as always, and I'm Aditya Raj Kaur. Prime Minister Narendra Modi is in Odisha and then going to West Bengal. We are keeping a close watch on that. But first, a bit, big headlines at this hour. Big NDTV impact in NEET aspirant exam center mess. Nagpur NEET aspirant allotted new exam center. Exam body accepts error, cites technical glitch after NDTV reports. Earlier aspirant was allotted Abu Dhabi center in UAE. Ahead of tomorrow's re-NEET examination, authorities are conducting nationwide mock drills and testing a multi-layered security system with CCTV surveillance, biometric verification, and support from security agencies. The National Testing Agency is aiming to ensure a smooth and leak-proof retest. Uddhav Thackeray and Eknath Shinde are using Foundation Day events to trade sharp political attacks and barbs as rebellion brews within Sena UBD ranks, with six MPs under the spotlight and speculation of a switch to the Shinde camp. The Sena versus Sena showdown is entering a crucial phase. Prime Minister Narendra Modi to head to West Bengal today, marking West Bengal Day with a packed schedule that blends history, faith and development, from paying homage to Bengal's legacy to becoming the first Prime Minister to visit revered Tarkeshwar Temple. Modi is also set to unveil major projects and reach out to the farmers and citizens. Trump's diplomatic outreach to Iran is gathering momentum. White House envoy Steve Witkoff is on his way to Switzerland, while U.S. envoy Jared Kushner is already there. Reports claim Iran's Zarghachi likely to travel to Geneva for the first round of U.S.-Iran talks, with Switzerland set to host these crucial negotiations. After a fresh flare-up threatened regional stability, Israel and Hezbollah have stepped back from the brink and restored a fragile ceasefire. While the truce has brought temporary calm to the Lebanon front, broader peace talks remain on hold. US President Donald Trump showers praises on Prime Minister Modi, calling him one of the world's greatest leaders. Trump said Modi has chosen to stay out of wars and conflicts, describing that approach as smart and effective. Highlighting India-US relations, Trump said business ties between the two countries continue to thrive and gain momentum. And at the very top, breaking news coming in from West Bengal, viewers. This is TMC All India General Secretary Abhishek Banerjee, nephew of Mamata Banerjee, raising a serious allegation, putting a video on social media. Trinamool Congress MP is claiming an assassination attempt on him at the Kolkata airport in West Bengal on Friday evening. during the chaos between TMC and BJP supporters, arrival of Abhishek Banerjee. Abhishek Banerjee said in his social media post, and I quote, BJP is so fearful of a politically strong opponent that it has now resorted to deploying armed attackers to eliminate me. Yesterday, an armed man was stationed at the exit gate of Kolkata airport where I was scheduled to arrive. So far, five people have been arrested with regards to this case. A senior police officer investigating the matter has said that the verification of the video, which has been put on social media by Abhishek Banerjee, is underway. And central government Sukanta Majumdar has said, we have a lot of other works in order to pull out Bengal from default. Why should we consider Abhishek Banerjee now? He enjoyed a lot of security protection, which he was not bound for. Now he has been enlisted for security. What an MP to get. Derek O'Brien, minutes before Abhishek Banerjee with others, and I walked out of Kolkata airport around 9:45 p.m. tonight. Armed man at exit, nabbed by women supporters of TMC, Bengal police, Videos say it all. BJP supporter with a gun. So this is the latest controversy that is brewing. Viewers, this is in regard to TMC's Abhishek Banerjee alleging an assassination plot, an assassination attempt at the Kolkata airport. Doesn't seem like that the BJP versus TMC political slugfest is going to end anytime soon. Shreyasi Day keeping a very close watch on this from Kolkata, joining us. Shreyasi, what's the latest allegation all about? Okay, we have in fact some details and statements coming in. Let's listen. All right, serious allegations out there from the TMC against the BJP now. Ritik Mondal joins us live on this big story. Ritik, what are the allegations by Abhishek Banerjee and Derek against the BJP, and has there been a reaction from the government in West Bengal?
5: Well, definitely. What we know, it's another round of slugfest that has begun between Trinamool Congress and Bharatiya Janata Party. Remember, a chaotic situation erupted yesterday, Aditya, at the doorstep of Kolkata airport before the arrival of TMC All India General Secretary Abhishek Banerjee. Both the group, BJP and TMC supporter, engaged in a pitched battle. Police were rushed to the spot. But today, Abhishek Banerjee and Derek O'Brien putting out a video on social media handle claimed that it was an assassination attempt against Abhishek Banerjee. A man was intercepted with allegedly with arms by his supporter, and that has put before the media. Now, what we know with regard to this entire row, when we reach out to the top cop of the investigating the matter, they have said they are verifying the video and also trying to, you know, identify the person who was seen in that particular video. But let me also tell you with regard to this incident, what unfolded yesterday evening at Kolkata International Airport, five people, including a including a former civic body member, the councillor, local councillor, have been arrested so far, and they will be produced before court. But with regard to this allegation leveled by Abhishek Banerjee, the TMC's senior leader and central minister Sukanta Majumdar reacted, said they have no intention to do such thing, and they said they are quite busy with the assignments that they have been assigned for to pull out Bengal from a default, and which is why discussion over Abhishek Banerjee's is not needed. He also counter-alleged Trinamool Congress leader Abhishek Banerjee to grab eyeballs to secure his security. He also raises concern over the security he used to enjoy during Mamata's regime. Back to you.
4: Right, Ritik Mondal getting us the latest details on the political slugfest with an allegation by the TMC's Abhishek Banerjee on the BJP government alleging an assassination plot. We'll keep a very close watch on that story. And over to Operation Tiger and the Maharashtra political slugfest. Home Minister Amit Shah's statement made against the backdrop of Operation Tiger. This is a big breaking news coming in. Home Minister Amit Shah says earlier one had to prefix Shinde faction to Eknath Shinde's name, but now only one Shiv Sena remains. No other faction. That's the latest that we are picking up. A big statement by Home Minister Amit Shah and senior leader of the BJP. Let's listen in what he had to say.
6: Shiv Sena ke adhyaksh aur Maharashtra ke upamukhyamantri Shri Eknath Shinde ji pehle Shinde ji ke piche Shiv Sena Shinde gut kehna padta tha. अब कोई घूट बचा नहीं है, एक ही शिवसेना हो गई है.
4: All right, that was Amit Shah's big statement on Shiv Sena, saying that they no longer need to prefix Shinde Shiv Sena. It is only one Shiv Sena now. Anuj Raite joining us live on this big story. A big statement, Anuj, by Home Minister Amit Shah, clearly indicating that there's much more that has been brewing behind the political lines in Maharashtra and giving almost a green signal that it's only one Shiv Sena, a huge dig at the UBT Shiv Sena.
7: Aditya, this is a very important statement, especially if you look at the in the backdrop of the recent events that have been happening as far as the split in Shiv Sena is concerned. Because, you know, there have been a lot of questions asked on whether the six members of parliament have officially joined Shiv Sena Shinde faction or not. Because we know for a fact that they are not with Thackeray's Shiv Sena anymore, but whether they are forming an independent group as they did, you know, in the TMC's case, or are they officially getting inducted into Shinde Sena. This statement comes as an important clarification because this becomes the most important validation that perhaps Shinde Sena ever required, that came directly from Home Minister Amit Shah, who has made it very clear that there is no need for us to divide Shiv Senas into different factions, because the only one faction which seems substantial and important into the political sphere of Maharashtra and of India is that of Eknath Shinde. We know following operation, what is also touted as Operation Tiger, Uddhav Thackeray Shiv Sena has now been reduced in its strength in parliament from 9 MPs in the lower house of the parliament to only 6. However, another interesting pointer is I'm right now standing outside the Sessions Court here in Mumbai, where a decision came out on Om Razan Imbarkar's case by the CBI, and the decision did not necessarily go in support of Om Razan Imbarkar, something that might also play a very important role in determining what step he might take going forward in this rebellion. Back to
4: you. All right, Anuj, getting us the latest detail, a big validation from Home Minister Amit Shah to the Shinde faction of Shiv Sena, saying that it's only one Shiv Sena that remains. Anuj, stay with us because we want to come to you for the next breaking news coming in. And this is regard to Raj Thackeray in Maharashtra taking a swipe at cousin Uddhav. Good MNS MP was elected, or they too might have been sold. Elected representatives are being sold for 50 crore each. Party workers need to keep a vigilant eye on politics and voter lists with utmost alertness. Elected representatives are being sold for 50 crore each. Self-respect is dead. That's what Raj Thackeray is claiming, taking swipe at the BJP and, of course, the NDA. It is fortunate that no MPs from

0: party were elected. Otherwise, they too might have been sold off in the same manner. Let's listen in to Raj Thackeray.
1: त्याला परदेशी पाठवलं जातंय, काही जणींना वेश्या व्यवसायाला पाठवलं जातंय. एवढे सगळे प्रश्न आज आपासून देशासमोर उभे असताना आमच्याकडे काय चालू आहे? आमची सत्ता टिकावी म्हणून आम्ही करोडो रुपये टाकायला तयार आहोत. आम्हाला खासदार फोडायचे आहेत, आमदार फोडायचे आहेत, नगरसेवक फोडायचे आहेत. तुमच्या मताला किंमत काय? 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
0: Well, a big allegation coming in from Raj Thackeray. Anuj continues to bring us live reportage and perspective on this big story as well from Maharashtra. Anuj, a big allegation from Raj Thackeray clearly claiming that there's been money that's been exchanging hands to the tune of 50 crores. And on a lighter note, mentioning that thank God he doesn't have MPs, otherwise they would have been sold as well. Clearly indicating that in Maharashtra politics, there is some money that has been exchanging hands. That's what he's alleging.
2: Aditya, Raj Thackeray here is joining the chorus with Sanjay Raut, Uddhav Thackeray and all those on the UBT's part who are now his official allies, by the way, since the BMC election which took place earlier this year, and has gone on to state it very clearly that it was for 50 crore or more that the members of parliament have shifted their allegiance. More importantly, in this entire speech, you know, this what we played right now is just a small part from the entire speech where he was conducting a workshop on SIR. Raj Thackeray also speaks about how there is a reason why these members of parliament are not entering the BJP directly but are preferring to enter the Eknath Shinde faction of Shiv Sena, although it is a part of the larger umbrella of NDA. And the reason for it, according to Raj Thackeray, is that there is a lot of chaos right now in the BJP, but the chaos is completely latent and people are only staying quiet because of one name, and that is of Prime Minister Narendra Modi. If by any chance there is any sort of shock politically or electorally in the coming days to that particular name, then the entire party might get affected in no time, and that also becomes a very important highlight from the speech of Raj Thackeray. But in this speech, as you said earlier, he is known for his humorous speeches as well. Raj Thackeray gave away yet another example about how there has been, according to him and the opposition, a huge amount of exchange of money, something that unfortunately, according to the opposition, has become second nature to Maharashtra's politics, especially in the last one decade or so.
0: Big controversy brewing in Maharashtra with a political slugfest, but Raj Thackeray now trading guns at the BJP as well. Anuj, thank you very much for joining us. And there's more breaking news coming in, this time from the south of the country. Another big jolt for AIADMK. EPS AIADMK former minister Gomathi Srinivasan joins TVK. He served as minister in the MGR cabinet. That's what we are picking up here on NDTV. Ex-AIADMK minister Gomathi Srinivasan has joined the TVK, the ruling government in Tamil Nadu. Actor Mansoor Ali Khan also joins the TVK. A big jolt coming in for the AIADMK, and it's a big win for the TVK clearly. Earlier also, we had seen reports of a division within the AIADMK where one faction was opposed to joining the TVK, but there were several other senior ministers and leaders who clearly indicated that they were willing to in fact support the TVK. Vijay Gopal Muralitharan joins us live from Chennai. Vijay, what's the latest that you're picking up? Are these just two senior leaders and visible names, or there are more in the pipeline?
3: Aditya, it's a big setback for AIADMK party in Tamil Nadu, because after 2026 elections, we are seeing many AIADMK leaders are moving towards ruling Tamilaga Vetri Kalagam party. Remember, already four MLAs resigned as the MLA position from AIADMK, and also they have joined TVK party, and other MLAC Vijay Bhaskar also tendered his resignation. He is waiting to join new party, whether it is TVK or some other party. We have to wait and see. But now, as we speak, there is the event happening at the party headquarters of Tamilaga Vetri Kalagam, where AIADMK senior leaders have joined Tamilaga Vetri Kalagam. Notable faces, former minister Gomathi Srinivasan has joined Tamilaga Vetri Kalagam party, who was a part of minister under MGR cabinet. So What is interesting is TVK joined General Secretary Adav Arjuna while welcoming other party members into the party. He hints at saying that 90% of ADMK cadre are moving towards the Tamilaga Vetri Kalagam party, and this is going to create massive impact in Tamil Nadu politics. This is what Adav Arjuna had said. He also

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3: 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The conversations that go deeper, where myths are unpacked and health is truly understood. Sharp, credible health insights made for the way you scroll. From symptoms to solutions, medical explainers, interviews, credible health stories, and updates, all in one place. So watch it, hear it, stream it, read it, and follow it. Because in a world full of health noise, trust really is everything.
4: This is a show where we bring you all the hot and happenings from the world of entertainment and lifestyle.
5: Really?
4: Fashion that made you gag. Films that made you fangirl, art that made it to the gram, and trends that kept us with the program. Let's get it. Hello and welcome to a brand new show. I am your host Mayank Chaudhary and this is Limelight.
6: Landed in the beautiful state of Andhra Pradesh, which has no shortage of its own superstars, and that's why it's our pleasure to be joined today on NDTV by Pawan Kalyan, the Deputy Chief Minister of Andhra Pradesh. Good to have you, sir. You were recently denied permission, sir, on Telangana Formation Day.
7: I think somehow they're scared. Otherwise, there is no need for them to deny permission.
6: Is the India bloc, you know, up on its last legs?
7: I had seen in my family, they were very strong supporters of Congress. As long as Indira Gandhiji was, even to an extent Rajiv Gandhiji was there, they could slowly, but the disconnect started because of their policies. I really expected some kind of a greater understanding when this man, Mr. Rahul Gandhi, if I go and meet people, that gives me a very entire greater understanding, greater depth. But I felt after walking from Kanyakumari to Kashmir, and the way he understood, he made, then I said he has become more shallow.
6: You know, it was genuinely a first day, first show kind of perfect political storm for Vijay. What went through your mind when you saw it unfold?
7: I came into politics in 2007, and from then...
6: Two decades.
7: Two decades.
6: Yeah, amazing.
7: And it was a tough journey for me. And sometimes I felt like giving up. Sometimes I feel like, why the hell did I was in politics? I wish I could have such kind of smooth journey like Mr. Vijay. In that way, I said, okay, I was envious.
6: You have a good relationship with the BJP and especially with Prime Minister Modi.
7: This man is the future of our country and we need it.
2: From the newsroom, to the studio, to the thick of political action.
8: You're watching NDTV 24/7. The hope is that beyond this election, this will be one of the major issues. With multiple challenges in the fray, the TMC also has done a bit of DJing. Remember, this is also a district that has been plagued by communal

0: violence. Come to some of the sabhas that the BJP is also organizing, especially in the villages of West Bengal.
1: When stories have impact.
2: Padmasar Joshi, managing editor and prime time anchor.
1: The news has influence. The buck stops here with Padmaja Joshi.
0: Your work is being watched by people. You think that you're making an impact in this time. I think that's really a huge validation, very rewarding, and I'm pretty certain that Team Any TV will go from strength to strength.
3: थोड़े में ज्यादा स्वाद के हित तो है इसकी खास बात।
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0: Today we are asking the question, what does India think about the political direction in which the country is going? 62% of TMC voters do want Mamata Banerjee to continue. 65.8% of BJP voters think Shubhendu Adhikari has done a fantastic job.
6: And a lot will depend on how Shubhendu Adhikari ensures that neither those people come into the BJP's rank and file.
7: Mamata Banerjee's politics in Bengal, at least in Bengal, is really in a dangerous curve.
8: That we are moving towards Sonar Bangla, the industries which left today, Trinamool to nahi pata, but Amul will come. Trinamool ke badle Amul aayega, Tata aayega. Tata nahi karenge industry ko.
0: Now the allegation against the BJP is, you've turned it into a witch hunt.
9: They don't have bharosa on the ex-chief minister, on Mamata Banerjee.
10: What seems settled for me is unfinished business. So I rewind, I pause, I reflect, I dig, until what's buried stands up to be counted. Breaking ground, not just headlines, the meaning behind them. This is Breaking Ground with me, Vedika Sood.
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0: Hello and welcome. 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
1: Legacy girl Priyanka Chopra was just announced as the new ambassador for Rolex to Aishwarya Rai, basking in JW Marriott hotels. Bollywood stars are spearheading global luxury campaigns all around the world. Take a look.
0: Elegant, sophisticated, and truly of the time, Priyanka Chopra Jonas joins the star-studded Rolex family. Priyanka joins the Rolex testimonies in cinema alongside stars like James Cameron, Leonardo DiCaprio, Zendaya, and Martin Scorsese. From movies to television, fashion, and even humanitarian work, Priyanka Chopra Jonas has aced the global stage, and this recognition is simply another glittering feather in her crown. She's already the house ambassador for Bulgari and Bentley Motors. Rolex, that is synonymous with elegance, luxury, and timeless beauty, is one of the world's most desired and coveted global watch brands. Indian stars have been dominating the luxury limelight. Recently, with Aishwarya Rai Bachchan becoming the global ambassador of JW Marriott Hotels. Deepika Padukone serves as the face for French luxury giant Louis Vuitton and Swiss watch brand Cartier. Alia Bhatt for the Italian house Gucci, Ananya Pandey for Chanel, and the always effervescent beauty Sonam Kapoor for the house of Dior. Even the boys aren't behind. Kartik Aryan is eclectic for Armani Exchange, Hrithik Roshan for Rado, King Khan for Tag Heuer, and the heartthrob Ishan Khattar for Hugo Boss. Our Desi stars are not only diversifying the global markets for these international luxury brands, but are also making these once European names more approachable, desirable, and relatable to the Indian audience, ultimately making their star power undeniable. Mayank Chaudhary, NDTV.
1: He recently dressed camp queen Lady Gaga for the Devil Wears Prada 2 music video and left everyone in an awe at the Paris Fashion Week. Yes, we're talking about the man, the myth, the legend of Indian fashion, Gaurav Gupta.

0: I would love to make all the costumes for Game of Thrones.
1: Brilliant. Celebrity that wore your feet.
0: Priyanka was fab in this. I don't know what to think of it. That's hard. Oh, that's so hard.
2: I am a fan.
1: It's sculptural, it's sensual, and even spiritual. Designer Gaurav Gupta molds the human body in ways that I can't imagine, but he can. I'm joined by the man himself, designer Gaurav Gupta. Gaurav, thank you for speaking to NDTV, and how are you feeling?
0: I'm very good. How are you doing?
1: All good. Gaurav, my first question to you is, you know, your clothes are often considered not so traditional because they have an artistic, architectural feel to it. When you're designing them, do you think, like, as a garment designer, as an architect, as an artist, what shoes do you wear when you're designing them?
0: I just wear my own shoes. I don't know.
1: Goes on in your mind? How do you
0: what
1: think?
0: What goes on in my mind? I just work on my instincts. And I don't like to have any rules or work within any boundaries. I don't work in any boundaries in my life, in my personal life, or even as a professional or as a designer or as an artist. And I find more and more difficult to define things within a certain boundary, be it anything. So I like to live and work in that abstraction.
1: Wonderful. So I have observed that your work is very much, when I said even spiritual, is very much inspired and influenced by Indian mythology, folklore, spirituality. How do you stitch that, and where does that come from? In especially an industry like fashion?
0: I think it's like, I've grown up in India, and actually the maternal side of my family have their own temples in North Delhi, and I've been going to Vrindavan and Mathura and all of that since childhood, and I've grown around all of this Hindu traditions and just the beauty of the beauty and art around traditions in India, I would say, or just beauty and art around mythology in India.
1: Do you consider yourself religious or spiritual?
0: I'm not religious. And I think we all are spiritual.
1: How does that influence your design?
0: So what influences my design is spirituality. Because the thing is, I think as designers and artists, we have a responsibility of having a cultural conversation.
1: Do you think because we live in this massive, powerful world of social media where everything has to be viral and everything has to get comments, has there ever been a time when you felt pressured that, look, I have to create a look that goes viral rather than the actuality of the garment?
0: No, the thing is, I think I've been going viral since I came onto the scene.
1: So for me, I think
0: what when you're true to your art and design, and when authenticity is what actually people connect to, you know, it's that virality, non-virality, and this numbers game, etc., is eventually a game.
1: Right.
0: And, you know, the eventual patron of the brand, or the eventual somebody who has resonance with me or the art, would actually resonate with the authenticity
1: of the brand,
0: of the design, of the communication, the whole thing.
1: What do you want to tell to the young fashion designers who are extremely driven? And sometimes there are conversations about how social media and this validation from social media is affecting one's mental health.
0: Find authenticity, find your own self, find your own voice. I think it's very important to go deeper inside.
1: Right.
0: You cannot take, shortcuts will not take you a long way. And these are sometimes shortcuts. You know, if one of your videos goes viral, then you're stuck in that web of that identity of that one video.
1: Right.
0: So, you know, in the sense of it's so much, and you are not living an authentic journey. So I think it's very important to be authentic to yourself.
1: Yeah.
0: There's no shortcuts to authenticity, innovation, hard work.
1: Okay, switching focus now and shifting to the more glamorous side of what you do. And you have been killing it, Gigi, as they call him. You know, be it Beyonce or Aishwarya Rai or Lady Gaga and Doechii in the latest Devil Wears Prada 2 music video. Out of all this, and there are many more, working with who or designing for who or whose did you see, oh, my outfit has made it onto this person, excited you the most?
0: I was crying when Adele wore us.
1: Oh, lovely.
0: Adele is Adele. It's also, I think, because I listen to her songs and they're so emotional. And as an artist, I really relate to that. So when you're really in love with an artist and when that artist appreciates your work, that sense of community, it's not even just a sense of validation. I think it's a sense of an achievement within a community. And that moved me a lot. So many iconic moments have been created. Like, I've just been surprised. It's been like a whirlwind. Like when it's like Megan Thee Stallion is wearing us at Oscars and it becomes one of the best dress of Oscars, or Cardi B is wearing us at Grammys and becomes the best dress of Grammys of that year. So on so many polls and so many global things, etc. It's really interesting, and it kind of starts positioning us like a soft power for the for India in the world. And that, you know, it's like fashion then starts being, fashion itself starts being a soft power for India.
1: Because you have, in a way, changed how the world looked at Indian fashion.
0: The core is
1: still there. The textiles, the craftsmanship, the cuts, the draping, that's still very much there. But A, the storytelling and the end product, you've smashed it.
0: Thank you.
1: Pride Month celebrations are in full swing in the capital, from focus on queer-owned businesses to modern dating rules. Here's all that went down at the Tinder Queer Made Weekend in New Delhi. Take a look.
3: We're at the Tinder Queer Made Weekend here in the capital, celebrating Pride Month. It's vibrant, it's colorful, and it's bustling with energy.

0: Well, we ask young folks here at the Pride Month celebrations, what's their dating green flag or red flag in this game where we call swipe right or swipe left? Let's find out. Splitting the bill.
1: On me.
2: Left.
3: Left.
2: Right.
1: I think right.
4: Right.
2: Swipe right, definitely.
5: Right for me as well.
1: Right.
6: So, swipe right.
2: Swipe right.
0: They say they're not into labels.
1: Left.
4: Definitely a left.
3: You should strip off your name and just go off my life as well.
2: It's fine. Swipe right.
7: Then definitely a left.
2: Swipe left. Definitely swipe left.
5: Left.
6: Listen, that's like left. So left. Like, I don't have time for this.
2: We left or you turn yellow.
0: Isn't big on pronouns.
1: Right.
4: Left.
1: Left.
4: Left.
6: No, pronouns are important.
0: Love at first sight. What do we think about it?
1: Totally right. Right. Yeah.
3: No, that's delusion.
2: Done and done. Yeah, kind of believe it.
7: There's like at first sight, then you walk into love.
1: Right, left, right.
0: Bad fashion sense.
3: Absolutely left. Can't.
2: Left, non-negotiable.
7: Swipe right if it's open for my like dressing advices in the future.
5: I think it's something I can always be open about to swipe right.
6: Swipe left, left.
2: Swipe right.
7: Swipe right,
2: doesn't
7: okay.
2: Matter.
0: Well, look who we have here.
8: Koi laut ke aaya hai, sang apne wo rang kitne laaya hai.
9: Namaste and thank you for having this chat with me. I love you. I know I love you. You know I love your interviews, by the way.
0: I love you too. Rani, first question, what's your message for Pride?
9: I just think that Pride basically should be a protest for each and every person within the community that doesn't have their rights yet. So we come from privilege, and I think that as people who come from privilege, we must fight for the ones that don't come from there. And I think we must talk so much more about intersectionalities within the community.
0: Absolutely. How has music and performance art helped you express yourself in the most authentic manner?
9: I just think that I realized when I could sing in, you know, multiple octaves, the one thing that people loved is authenticity. You know, so it didn't matter what, who you are, what stage. Dekhi, kalakar kalakar hota hai.
0: Absolutely.
9: Aap kala ko enjoy kijiye, kalakar ko judge mat kijiye.
0: What's your message A to people who are still kids, younger kids who are still figuring themselves out? And also for the parents and the society.
9: The community brings everybody together.
0: Everyone together.
9: Okay, yeah. That's a community. That's a power of community. And I just think that we have so many people around us who are straight. Sometimes, you know, we overpower in my circle, we are more. So they look like the minority, the
0: they
9: straight
0: do.
9: People.
0: And what do you have to say to you that know? Minority?
9: We accept you, we love you, and we accept you just the way you are.
0: Rani, final question. What's your message for queers who are figuring out love? It is, we are celebrating love. What's your message?
9: Love is love.
0: Yeah.
9: And don't unnecessarily create some sort of chaos that there shouldn't be.
0: Three rapid fire questions on love. You have to swipe right or swipe left. If the person you're interested in is too active on social media.
9: Yeah, okay.
0: Okay.
9: Yeah, so that is a left.
0: Not active at all.
9: Also, that's great. Then I get to spend more time with them.
0: Okay, if you come across somebody and the Instagram is only gym selfies, shirtless.
9: That's me only. You know, shirtless, no. No, sorry.
0: So right or left?
9: I would say left.
0: Okay, all right. Final. Who should split? Should we split the bill?
9: I mean, I would. I split, but it's up to people, yeah. You have to take me to a good place. Don't worry about what.
0: I will take you to a good place.
9: Yeah. Not you. Who told you? Ye toh bada confident hai. Nahin, nahin.
0: Final question. Do you believe in love at first sight?
9: I have fallen in love at first sight. And I think that that happens every morning because I look at my damn self in the mirror, honey. Yes.
0: Go.
9: Mic drop.
0: Thank you. Mic drop.
10: It was a delicious and glamorous affair at the NDTV Food Awards. My colleague Ambika Singh catches up with the star chefs in the limelight. Take a look.
11: From redefining Indian cuisine at Indian Accent to launching Nisaba, today I have with me Chef Manish Mehrotra. Congratulations.
12: Thank you.
11: You know, best opening restaurant of the year, Nisaba. Great reviews, obviously you've got the award. What really inspired you to open this up?
12: Nisaba is, I think I call it like my 30 years of learning at the Pitti Misaba. It's Indian food of modern India. That is the whole idea of Misaba. So we do Indian food, but a different kind of Indian food, which Indians now want to eat.
11: I'm going to have a quick rapid fire with you. Your comfort food?
12: 2 o'clock Maggie.
11: Your guilty pleasure?
12: Guilty pleasure, always butter chicken with garlic naan.
11: Your favorite dessert?
12: Anything with chocolate.
11: Outstanding contribution to Indian food. I have with me the winner, Kunal Kapoor. Congratulations. You know, over 25 years, and you've played a critical role, and that's what the award says, your contribution when it comes to, you know, taking Indian food, you know, the flavors across globally. You know, the transformation of you, what you see of the Indian food.
13: I think everybody has a part to play. I'm glad that I could play my part to whatever capacity that I could. I feel that Indian cuisine has come a long, long way. I like the fact that we as Indians have started taking a whole lot of pride in our own regional khana. And
10: what started in Japan in the 1970s has now become a staple nightlife activity. Karaoke culture has made it big all over the world. My friend Simran brings you all the buzz.
14: We're clubbing or karaoke?
15: Karaoke!
14: Clubbing or karaoke?
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17: Gen Zs are officially ditching clubbing scenes for karaoke nights. From an overdose of the EDM, techno and house culture, where you get pumped to music with no lyrics and dance to strobing lights inside of dingy bars and clubs, Gen Zs are taking a much needed break from all of that. So let's check out what Delhi's karaoke culture has to offer.
14: What is the best part about karaoke nights?
16: I mean, the people coming together. Yeah, yeah, of course, yeah, the vibe, of course, yeah. People coming together, everybody singing together, so yeah.
18: Bonding over the same song, like, you know, you find a song that you love and you see like 5 other people going crazy over the same song, and then there's just like, you know, you just feel it's a sense of community building. I started karaoke, loving karaoke first. I used to attend a lot of karaoke nights. I think I've read some reports where they're saying that, you know, the newer generation that's coming in is not drinking too much. They've really cut down on alcohol. And I think for like clubbing, a lot of alcohol goes in, but not bonding as much because it's too loud, it's too crowded, you don't really get to speak to your friends. And I think here, you get to speak to your friends, you get to see other people, you make new friends here. And yeah, I think it's a great bonding activity, I would say. Ever since Love Story came out, I think not one karaoke has gone without that song being sung. Summer of 69 used to be a big crowd pleaser. We Are Young, great end to the night. So many more. Karaoke is a place free of judgment. Nobody really judges you. I would say the worse, the better. Like, people are having so much more fun when, you know, you're singing without really thinking to perform. I think it's great.
14: It's more than refreshing to go back to the old school ways of letting loose.
10: Well, that's all from me. For all the latest updates, keep watching NDTV. And remember, don't be afraid to be in the limelight. With camera person Sheikh Momin, this is Mayank Chaudhary. See you next weekend.

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5: Fashion that made you gag. Films that made you fangirl, art that made it to the gram, and trends that kept us with the program. Hello and welcome to a brand new show. I am your host, Mayank Chaudhary, and this is Limelight.

0: We've landed in the beautiful state of Andhra Pradesh, which has no shortage of its own superstars. And that's why it's our pleasure to be joined today on NDTV by Pawan Kalyan, the Deputy Chief Minister of Andhra Pradesh. Good to have you, sir. You were recently denied permission, sir, on Telangana Formation Day.
1: I think somehow they're scared. Otherwise, there is no need for them to deny permission.
0: Is the India bloc, you know, up on its last legs?
1: I had seen in my family, they were very strong supporters of Congress. As long as Indira Gandhiji was, even to an extent Rajiv Gandhiji was there, they could slowly, but the disconnect started because of their policies. I really expected some kind of a greater understanding when this man, Mr. Rahul Gandhi, if I go and meet people, that gives me a very entire greater understanding, greater depth. But I felt after walking from Kanyakumari to Kashmir, and the way he understood, then I said he has become more shallow.
0: You know, it was genuinely a first day, first show kind of perfect political storm for Vijay. What went through your mind when you saw it unfold?
1: I came into politics in 2007, and from then...
0: Two decades.
1: Two decades.
0: Yeah, amazing.
1: And it was a tough journey for me. And sometimes I felt like giving up. Sometimes I feel like, why the hell I was in politics. I wish I could have such kind of smooth journey like Mr. Vijay. In that way, I said, okay, I was envious.
0: You have a good relationship with the BJP and especially with Prime Minister Modi.
1: This man is the future of our country. Hmm. And we need it.
2: From the newsroom, to the studio, to the thick of political action.
3: You're watching NDTV 24/7. The hope is that beyond this election, this will be one of the major issues. With multiple challengers in the fray, the TMC also has done a bit of rejig. Remember, this is also a district that has been plagued by communal violence. Come to some of the sabhas that the BJP is also organizing, especially in the villages of West Bengal.
2: When stories have impact.
4: Padmatar Joshi, managing editor and primetime anchor.
2: Then news has influence. The buck stops here with Padmaja Joshi.
3: Your work is being watched by people. You think that you're making an impact in this time. I think that's really a huge validation, very rewarding. And I'm pretty certain that Team NDTV will go from strength to strength.
5: थोड़े में ज्यादा स्वाद के हित तो है इसकी खास बात।
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7: सबका राजा आर्टियोर मसाला।
3: Today we are asking the question, what does India think about the political direction in which the country is going? 62% of TMC voters do want Mamata Banerjee to continue. 65.8% of BJP voters think Shubhendu Adhikari has done a fantastic job.
8: And a lot will depend on how Shubhendu Adhikari ensures that neither those people come into the BJP's rank and file.
9: Mamata Banerjee's politics in Bengal, at least in Bengal, is really in a dangerous curve.
10: That we are moving towards Sonar Bangla, the industries which left today, Trinamool to nahi pata, but Amul will come. Trinamool ke badle Amul aayega, Tata aayega. Tata nahi karenge industry ko.
3: Now the allegation against the BJP is you've turned it into a witch hunt.
11: They don't have bharosa on the ex-chief minister, on Mamata Banerjee.
12: What seems settled for me is unfinished business. So I rewind, I pause, I reflect, I dig, until what's buried stands up to be counted. Breaking ground, not just headlines, the meaning behind them. 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
0: We've got a picture of the letter. What is in your letter? You can never predict what's going to happen in Tamil Nadu politics.
33: 21 days in Kashmir. Unfiltered list of things I saw and observed on the ground.
0: Very special ground report from the line of control. There were some children who've lost limbs in the shelling.
34: For a country that has fought so many wars in the mountains and at high altitude.
33: We're standing on the Indian Navy's newest warship.
0: The line of control, Shiv Arur, NDTV.
2: मीठा या नमकीन चाहे जैसे खाओ 100% सूजी से बनी आर प्योर व मिसली स्वादिष्ट सेहतमंद हर रोज.
35: Well, joining me now, Ben Smith, the co-founder and editor-in-chief of Semaphore. Thanks, Ben, very much for being with us. I'm here in Geneva, the gorgeous Lake Geneva just behind me. I'm not in Lucerne, where I thought that there would be talks between Iran and America today, America represented by J.D. Vance. But it seems that Israel has other plans, and there is, at least, you know, as of now, no clear sign that there's going to be any permanent truce between Hezbollah and Israel. With that in mind, how tenuous is this peace process between America and Iran?
36: I mean, it's barely a peace process. I mean, the war had largely calmed down before the official signing of this deal by Donald Trump at Versailles. And now seems to be heating up a little, but I think the Iranians have just realized that there's zero appetite from the U.S. to continue the war. Trump reportedly told his aides that he wants it in the rearview mirror. He wants to be done with it. And that gives the Americans fundamentally a very weak negotiating position.
35: Ben, what are the implications of the outcome of this war, assuming for a moment that it doesn't restart? What is it already on Donald Trump and his politics in a midterm year?
36: Other than...
1: Hello and welcome. You're watching NDTV 24/7. It's 3 p.m. Lots of national stories that are making the headlines. We'll get you all that and much more. But first, let's have a quick check of the headlines. Big NDTV impact and NEET aspirant exam center mess. Nagpur NEET aspirant allotted new exam center. Exam body accepts error sites. Technical glitch after NDTV reports. Earlier aspirant was allotted Abu Dhabi as a center. Ahead of tomorrow's re-NEET examination, authorities are conducting nationwide mock drills and testing a multi-layered security system with CCTV surveillance, biometric verification and support system for security agencies. The NTA is aiming to ensure a smooth and leak-proof retest. Uddhav Thackeray and Eknath Shinde are using Foundation Day events to trade sharp political attacks as rebellion brews within Sena UBT ranks, with six MPs under the spotlight and speculation of a switch to the Shinde camp. The Sena versus Sena showdown is entering a crucial phase. Prime Minister Modi to head to West Bengal today, marking West Bengal Day with a packed schedule that blends history, faith and development, from paying homage to Bengal's legacy to becoming the first Prime Minister to visit the revered Tarakeshwar Temple. Prime Minister Modi is all set to unveil major projects and reach out to the farmers and citizens. Trump's diplomatic outreach to Iran is gathering momentum. White House envoy Steve Witkoff is on his way to Switzerland, while the United States envoy Kushner is already there. Reports claim Araghchi is likely to travel to Geneva for first round of the United States-Iran talks with Switzerland, set to host these crucial negotiations. After a fresh flare-up threatened regional stability, Israel and Hezbollah have stepped back from the brink and restored a fragile ceasefire, while the truce has brought temporary calm to the Lebanon front. Border peace talks remain on hold. United States President Donald Trump showers praises on Prime Minister Modi, calling him one of the world's greatest leaders. Trump said Modi has chosen to stay out of wars and conflicts, describing that approach as smart and effective, highlighting India-United States relationship. Trump said that business ties between the two countries continue to thrive.
3: Well, I think Modi is very good, yeah. They've had some very good numbers announced. He stays out of wars, which is smart. He's 1.5 billion people. He's actually the biggest. India's actually the biggest. And Modi's a great leader, and we do a lot of business with them.
1: All right, we're starting this edition with the top political story that's coming in from the state of West Bengal. A political storm has erupted in West Bengal after the TMC National General Secretary Abhishek Banerjee alleged an assassination attempt on him, and this was at the Kolkata airport. He shared a video on social media where Abhishek claimed an armed man was stationed at the airport exit during his arrival amid clashes between the TMC and the BJP supporters. The TMC has questioned whether it was an attempt to murder, while the police say that the video is being verified and that five people have been arrested so far. Meanwhile, what's also happening is that BJP's Sukanta Majumdar has dismissed the charge, saying Abhishek Banerjee is receiving the security protection due to an MP and that the BJP has bigger priorities in Bengal to look after than to look after Abhishek's security. Couple of reactions coming in on the top political story that broke out this morning. Let's listen in.
4: Abhishek Banerjee has enjoyed very tight security during their tenure when Mamata Banerjee was the chief minister of the state. अभी उसको उनको आदत पड़ गई है कि उस सिक्योरिटी को चु लेके चलना, लोगों 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
5: Another round of slugfest that has begun between Trinamool Congress and Bharatiya Janata Party. Do you remember a chaotic situation erupted yesterday, Aditya, at the doorstep of Kolkata Airport before the arrival of TMC All India General Secretary Abhishek Banerjee? Both the group BJP and TMC supporter engaged in a pitch battle. Police were rushed to the spot, but today Abhishek Banerjee and Derek O'Brien putting out a video on social media handle claim that it was an assassination attempt against Abhishek Banerjee. A man was intercepted allegedly with arms by his supporter, and that has put before the media. Now, what we know with regard to this entire row, when we reach out to the top cop of the investigating the matter, they have said they are verifying the video and also trying to identify the person who was seen in that particular video. But let me also tell you with regard to this incident, what unfolded yesterday evening at Kolkata International Airport. Five people, including a former civic body member, the councillor, local councillor, have been arrested so far, and they will be produced before court.
1: From West Bengal, let's move on and tell you what's happening in the state of Maharashtra, where the situation is no different for the Uddhav Sena. While on one hand, the TMC is staring at a split, the situation in Uddhav Sena is somewhere similar, where a five-day Foundation Day face-off was witnessed in Mumbai as Sena versus Sena battle has intensified over Balasaheb Thackeray's legacy. Both camps, the Uddhav Thackeray's Shiv Sena, that is the UBT, and the Eknath Shinde's faction, had parallel rallies yesterday where they trade sharp political barbs. Uddhav branded the rebels as gaddars and hinted he was willing to step aside. Shinde, meanwhile, has hit back with his quote-unquote dogs versus tiger jibe as the political battle over the Sena's legacy continues to intensify in the state of Maharashtra. And now, Sanjay Raut has escalated the war of words, calling Shinde a dishonest leader who betrayed the Shiv Sena and warning the public that support would vanish the day power slips from his hand. Shiv Sena, the Uddhav Thackeray faction, has served fresh show cause notices to its absent MPs who are considered the rebel MPs. The chief whip, Anil Desai, has given them 24 hours to explain their conduct, warning that any failure to respond could trigger anti-defection action and possible disqualification of those MPs who do not attend the meeting. Reactions coming in on that story from both the camps. Let's listen in.
6: पण जे आरोप माझ्यावरती होत आहेत ते जर तुम्हाला खरं वाटत असतील तर तुम्ही मला सांगायचं, मी आत्ता या पदावरनं पाय उतारवायला तयार आहे. फक्त माझी एक अट आहे की ही सोन्या चोराच्या दरोडेखोराच्या हातात जाऊ 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
2: 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People do remember what they have done. Kader does remember what we have done. So it is the reaction, spontaneous reactions which you see. I mean, it is not hurling abuses at any particular person. So it is coming out of this. These are the sentiments which are being expressed. We are not endorsing, but this kind of things do happen.
3: त्याला परदेशी पाठवलं जातंय, काही जणींना वेश्या व्यवसायाला पाठवलं जातंय। एवढे सगळे प्रश्न आज आपण देशासमोर उभे असताना आमच्याकडे काय चालू आहे? आमची सत्ता टिकावी म्हणून आम्ही करोडो रुपये टाकायला तयार आहोत। आम्हाला खासदार फोडायचे आहेत, आमदार फोडायचे आहेत, नगरसेवक फोडायचे आहेत। तुमच्या मताला किंमत काय? 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
4: And on to the other stories that we are tracking, Congress MP Shashi Tharoor's remarks on Prime Minister Narendra Modi's meeting with the United States President Donald Trump has triggered a fresh political row. Tharoor had praised the Prime Minister for raising concerns over the safety of civilian sailors, saying the Prime Minister clearly conveyed that seafarers should not become the target in the conflict zones. The comments have now quickly been seized upon by the BJP, with the party spokesperson Pradeep Bhandari claiming that Shashi Tharoor has exposed Rahul Gandhi. BJP highlighted, when it comes to protecting Indians' national interest, Prime Minister Modi comes first. However, when it comes to speaking against India's national interest, it is Rahul Gandhi that leaves everyone behind.
5: Modi made his point very clear, both in the public meeting of the G7 in Evian and in the private meeting, I understand, with the president. So it's important to convey the message that in wartime, civilian sailors on commercial vessels should not be targets of combat. They're not fighters. They're not soldiers. It shouldn't be done. And that's a message that I think Mr. Modi conveyed. If I read the text of his remarks to G7, he said very clearly that shipping lanes must be inviolable.
6: Shashi Tharoor has exposed Rahul Gandhi. Congress leaders are openly praising Prime Minister Narendra Modi's diplomacy. Slowly and gradually, every Congress leader is understanding and realizing in speaking openly against Rahul Gandhi's anti-India politics, because every Congress leader has seen that Rahul Gandhi is anti-Indian state, and when it comes to protecting India's national interest, Prime Minister Narendra Modi is supreme. Congress leaders exposed Rahul Gandhi and have made it very clear to Rahul Gandhi that he should stop his anti-India politics, he should stop acting against the Indian state.
4: And taking a break from the political story and getting you a heartwarming moment from Rai Nagpur in Odisha, where President Draupadi Murmu paused her convoy after spotting a group of children along the route. Despite the tight security arrangements, she walked up to the youngsters, interacted with

0: them and distributed chocolates. The gesture brought smiles all around before the president continued her journey to Pahadpur.
1: मैडम बहुत बहुत शुभेच्छा मैडम बहुत बहुत शुभेच्छा छुआ मैंने ऐसा
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4: Well, joining me now, Ben Smith, the co-founder and editor-in-chief of Semaphore. Thanks, Ben, very much for being with us. I'm here in Geneva, the gorgeous Lake Geneva just behind me. I'm not in Lucerne, where I thought that there would be talks between Iran and America today, America represented by J.D. Vance. But it seems that Israel has other plans, and there is, at least, you know, as of now, no clear sign that there's going to be any permanent truce between Hezbollah and Israel. With that in mind, how tenuous is this peace process between America and Iran?
5: I mean, it's barely a peace process. I mean, the war had largely calmed down before the official signing of this deal by Donald Trump at Versailles, and now seems to be heating up a little. But I think the Iranians have just realized that there's zero appetite from the U.S. to continue the war. Trump reportedly told his aides that he wants it in the rearview mirror. He wants to be done with it. And that gives the Americans fundamentally a very weak negotiating position.
4: Ben, what are the implications of the outcome of this war? Assuming for a moment that it doesn't restart, what is it already on Donald Trump and his politics in a midterm year?
5: You know, other than meaning that great Indian correspondents get to hang out in Geneva with nothing to do, the American public never paid any attention to this war. It never really rose to the top of consciousness. There were no American service members killed in combat. There was, thank God, and Trump and the White House didn't. I don't know. It never felt like a nation at war. And so I don't think that there's an immediate sense that the peace deal means all that much, except on Capitol Hill and in certain kind of right-wing hawkish circles where people who'd previously been Trump's allies are truly furious. The Israelis are really angry. But I think broader, there's no real way to sort of spin out of it. You know, the U.S. started this war and certainly didn't win.

0: definitely handle.
1: Yeah, I mean, Trump ran, for all of the noise and the Sturm und Drang, the core promise of his campaign was to lower prices. Americans remain very angry about the inflation of the Biden years and of the earlier period. We've been a very low inflation country for a very long time, and inflation is really back with a vengeance. Gas and then a lot of food prices are up. A lot of that driven by indirectly by the Strait of Hormuz. And that's a huge domestic political issue. But I think more broadly, I mean, the plan was to get this thing over in a couple of days, and Trump never really had the appetite or a plan to turn this into a long war.
0: Where does this leave the Secretary of Defense, Pete Hegseth, somebody who encouraged this process on all along, even when on the ground it appeared that there was never going to be a quick in and out for the United States?
1: Yeah, I mean, Hegseth has been one of the war's sort of most forceful cheerleaders, and I think has actually ingratiated himself quite a bit to the president by in Trump in the White House's view, doing a pretty good job talking about how great American bombs are. I think I think it leaves him perfectly fine. I mean, the person in the most complicated position right now is Vice President J.D. Vance, who opposed the war internally and allowed and Trump and he kind of allowed that to be known. The Iranians from the start have said, oh, we want to negotiate with Vance. And one of the US concessions, in a way, has been to send Vance over there. And Vance is now trying to take credit for the peace, essentially. Trump said, if this goes well, I'm taking credit. If it goes badly, I'm blaming Vance. I think that's probably how it'll be.
0: Well, Vance has been unable to come over here. He held off on visiting because the Iranians said that they wouldn't be coming to Switzerland because, Israel went and attacked Hezbollah. Now, I spoke to the Israeli Deputy Foreign Minister a couple of days back, and she told me clearly, if there's a threat of Hezbollah, we aren't going to stop our responses. Now, if that is the Israeli position, then, how can there be a lasting peace between Israel and other countries in West Asia?
1: Yeah, I don't think anyone in Israel thinks that there's going to be a lasting peace. And it's a huge gap between the United States, which just wants all this stuff to go away. And you saw Vance yesterday just expressing open anger at the Israelis for continuing to fight. And Israel, which sees this as a permanent conflict. And now, as the alliance with the United States frays, I think that almost pushes them in their view toward more escalation. And so I think, the US can pressure Israel here and there to calm down, but with an election coming up in Israel, it seems like they feel a lot of pressure to keep fighting, and it's a situation that's not really under US control.
0: There's been this love-hate relationship between Benjamin Netanyahu and President Trump. I mean, where does Israel, where is Israel, and where is Netanyahu right now as far as Trump is concerned? Because in as much as Trump says that, look, Bibi Netanyahu will do exactly as I tell him to do, it's quite clear that the Israelis just listened. It was in through one ear, out the other, and they've done exactly what they wanted to protect their security interests. So where does that leave Trump and Netanyahu?
1: I mean, I think Trump and many people in the administration feel that Netanyahu got them into this conflict, that Netanyahu talked Trump into it with promises that the Iranian regime would fall, that Mossad had the whole thing wired, that just didn't pan out. The Israelis blame the Americans for this. It's complicated, but and the Turks. But in any case, the thing that the Israelis promised didn't happen. Trump and the White House blame Netanyahu for this mess. Netanyahu's great political strength has been a sense in Israel that he can get the Americans to do what he wants, and in fact, did that incredibly successfully, historically successfully, a few months ago. But now I think Israel's headed into an election that a lot of people think will be the end for Bibi, although we've thought that before. And I think a new Israeli prime minister could certainly take the temperature down, but none of the candidates represent like a peace camp in Israel. I mean, I think this is. There doesn't seem to be any domestic appetite in Israel for ending the conflict in Lebanon in particular.
0: J.D. Vance was particularly harsh on Israel yesterday. I think in an interview, was it to the New York Times, he said that, here's a country of 5 million. They can't be endlessly killing people, to meet their objectives. I mean, is this the beginning of the start of America moving away from Israel somewhat?
1: Yeah, I mean, there was basically a long bipartisan consensus in support of Israel.

0: And there's finger pointing on both sides, but basically at some point the Israelis decided that they were going to break with the Democrats and ally themselves with the Republicans, and or the Democrats turned on Israel. And so now Israel's alliance is fully with the Republican Party. And a lot of particularly younger Republicans, you just do not find Americans under 25 or under 30 who are on the Israeli side of this. And those are people Vance is very, very tied into. And so he's clearly going to run as someone who will be much, much colder toward Israel than any past Republican president.
1: Is this perhaps the latest stage then of, America becoming a lot more insular? We know what J.D. Vance had to tell Europe a couple of years back at the Munich Security Conclave, and we've seen them move away from Europe. Their position on Ukraine has changed over a period of time. We've seen America get into the war in West Asia and want to exit the war. And now we're seeing this change in the dynamic between Tel Aviv and Washington. Is this the latest step then in America becoming more insular in its foreign policy?
0: You know, it's America trying in some ways to become more insular. I mean, as you, of course, have reported, they've also managed to alienate their new friends, the Indians. And then today, their old friends, the Italians, are just furious at them. And the Italian canceled a scheduled trip to Washington because Trump kind of insulted Maloney for no reason. And so it certainly is the U.S. turning inward, trying to become more insular. But of course, at a moment when the U.S. is, economically speaking, and particularly in terms of AI, this indispensable global power whose decisions, you know, mean that this week mean that people in, you know, New Delhi and in France can't use the most powerful AI models, which they could use last week. And so I think it's not quite that easy to disentangle.
1: I'm just wondering, and I don't know if you have an opinion on this, but yesterday or was it day before, the United States decided to change the designation of Indo-PACOM, the Indo-Pacific Command. It's just now going to go back to PACOM. And a lot of people over here, myself included, because I reported the story, you know, I mean, we're scratching our heads thinking, you know, why would you do that? Is this an effort at perhaps indicating that, you know, China is your primary focus and hence the Pacific? Or is this a way of perhaps moving away from, let's say, India, with whom America's had this great strategic partnership? So you had Indo-PACOM, which is back now to being PACOM.
0: You know, they have been, I mean, American governments since certainly Obama have been attempting to recenter their military and diplomatic and strategic posture around China and failing. And I think there are certainly within the U.S. military and at the State Department, there are people who, you know, who opposed the war in the Middle East because it involved pulling, you know, missile launchers out of Korea and ships out of the Pacific, and depleting all sorts of munitions that are theoretically meant to defend Taiwan. And so there's always this tendency in the bureaucracy to say, hey, let's refocus on China, but there's not really any indication that the administration is doing it.
1: And what about the other Gulf states, the GCC nations? There has been an element of, many of these nations perhaps quietly telling America that you've got bases on our territory. We are being targeted by Iran. Qatar has suffered. Bahrain has seen hits on the American fleet over there as well on Bahrain territory. Kuwait has seen hits on the primary U.S. base. I'm just trying to understand, as a result of America's involvement in this war, has the equation between Washington and all of these nations changed as well?
0: Yeah, I mean, I think it's grown more complicated. They were mostly quietly trying to stop the war. The U.S. ignored them on Israel's behalf. And now the U.S. isn't cleaning up the mess. And so I don't think you're going to see in the short term any big break. Like, they are very threatened by Iran and very hostile to Iran and more hostile to Iran now that Iran has attacked them. But you are seeing these new strategic alignments. You saw the UAE pull out of OPEC, and the UAE is developing a kind of strategic relationship with India, with Israel. You see Saudi Arabia growing much closer to Pakistan. And there's just a new, and none of, I don't think any, you're not going to see U.S. bases out of the region tomorrow, but it does feel like there's a long-term recognition there that it's not, that being a U.S. proxy or a U.S. ally isn't enough. That's not to say that they're going to walk away from the U.S. or the U.S. economy or that relationship, but just that things are

0: getting more complicated.
1: You refer to this when we began talking. Is there a fundamental disconnect in the United States among, you know, people reading the news or quote unquote common people with what has taken place in West Asia? America getting out of this war, you know, and not achieving its goals is, to my mind, after Vietnam and possibly Afghanistan, the biggest sort of strategic failing of America, military, political. Is that the way it's being reported in the United States or being seen in the US?
0: You know, I think to the degree anyone is paying attention to it, it is seen as a huge failure. I think it's obvious, like it's not really possible to argue. But I think it's not the most salient thing in the United States. People are watching basketball right now and they're watching whatever crazy fight Trump is picking on Capitol Hill. And because, you know, I mean, it was not like Vietnam because tens of thousands of Americans died in Vietnam. And so it was a strategic defeat and a huge, you know, military defeat. And that also reduced Americans' weapons stocks and cost lots of money. And I think you'll hear Democrats saying Donald Trump was, you know, blowing up millions of dollars of munitions in the Middle East rather than paving roads in the U.S. And that message seems to be really penetrating right now. But it never rose to top of mind. It was always kind of a television show for Americans.
1: A couple of questions on the big Modi Trump meeting. I was in Evia and I asked the U.S. president this question when I said that, you know, could you speak to the military relationship between India and the United States? And, you know, I was going to sort of looking to, you know, get his views on what we call Make in India, which is a big defense priority. In other words, American and other countries come in with their defense equipment, partner with Indian companies, and, you know, we end up calling it Make in India. But be that as it may, Trump sort of stumped me when he said that if ever there is a war, then the U.S. will come to defend India as long as this man, Narendra Modi, is prime minister. Now, obviously, that's political rhetoric and more political rhetoric. It's being reported as a joke. But I'm just trying to get your sense into this. Was it just a joke or was it a huge, huge sort of statement of support for New Delhi?
2: At an extraordinary pace, and India's choices on the world stage have never been more consequential. Our next session explores this evolving global footprint, foreign policy, and strategic statecraft in India's diplomatic decade. I would like to welcome our distinguished panel of former diplomats to the stage, Ambassador T.S. Tirumurthy, Ambassador Ashok Sajanhar, and Ambassador Veena Sikri. Joining them to anchor this conversation is my colleague Gauri Dwivedi.
3: This session is about where all India has been able to not just build on its footprint, but the changes it has made in terms of its diplomatic outlook, outreach, and the fresh perspective with which it has actually conducted its entire diplomacy in the last decade or so. And joining me is an eminent panel. You know, as we start this discussion, Ambassador Tirumurthy, why don't you start with opening comments and then we get in Ambassador Sajanhar as well. In terms of the opening comments, your perspective, briefly, because, you know, we want to cover that and then take it from there.
4: Thank you very much. I think if you look at really the highlights, some of the trends, if I may say so, if you want to give a label to these 12 years, I remember a book written by Professor Surjit Mansingh a long time ago. It was called India's Search for Power. And that was, of course, a different era. But if you want me to give a label to these 12 years, I would call it India's Search for Power. Because we have economic prowess for the last 20 years, we know that. And we have tried to convert this economic prowess, leverage technology, leverage geopolitics, and search for India's place as a geopolitical power, not just in the region, but also globally. I think this is how I would look at it. And we all know that the last 5 years has been very challenging, not just COVID or conflicts, but also the disintegration of the world order, which we are familiar with. And what we have used as a policy is multi-alignment. I think it has been a very important policy. It is a very pragmatic one, but it is also one which has helped us in expanding our strategic autonomy. And also the you know, whenever we have strayed from multi-alignment, we have had difficulties and issues. And because there are many doubters of this strategic autonomy, I think it's very

0: important to. The other thing is we are also becoming more transactional in our relationship. And as you know, someone said, you know, the whole world is becoming transactional. Why not India?
1: I was going to say that in keeping with the times.
0: Exactly. Yeah. It is in keeping with the times. But it's also important that I think India is aware of the fact that we are, you know, a civilizational state as well. So therefore, we do have an important stake in shaping the future as much as we call it a rule shaper, not just a rule taker. And I think that's very important. So we should go beyond transactionalism in many cases. The other point I wanted to make was that we have defined our national interest very sharply. And you just mentioned about, you know, technology, trade, tourism. So we are able to look at countries and see what is important for us. And I think that is where we have been able to see in foreign policy, we don't really break with the past. We actually build on the past, but we do course corrections. And therefore, we have engaged with the Gulf countries. We have engaged, taken to a different level with Africa and many other countries. And last, I just wanted to touch on the style of diplomacy.
1: Right.
0: I think it has become, the style is more vocal. It has become personal. And, you know, we have warm relationship leader to leader. I think that has been important. And the messaging has also changed. We are not only messaging for the world, but we are also messaging for ourselves, our constituency, our domestic constituency.
1: And we're going to build on that. Just how significant is the one-on-one leadership style that that has been a very important feature of our diplomatic outreach in the last 10 years, 12 years. But let me get in Ambassador Sajjan Hardra for his opening comments and then Ambassador.
2: Yeah, thank you very much, Gauri, for inviting me. I think it's a very important at this stage to look back at the last 10, 12 years and see what has changed because, you know, we are all practitioners. We have been dealing with all this throughout our careers and even after that. I think when Prime Minister Modi came, his government came in 2014, you know, it was reported by many analysts, commentators, etc., that foreign policy is going to be one suite where the Prime Minister might not be able to acquit himself so creditably because he had had no experience as far as foreign policy is concerned. After 12 years, we can say that if there is one area where the country has performed extremely well, extremely creditably, that is the foreign policy. And I would, you know, very quickly delineate two or three elements. One is, of course, you know, you can never divorce foreign policy from domestic policy. So as far as the domestic economy is concerned, I think that has had a huge role to play in terms of bringing up India's image. So I think that has increased not only India's stature, but it has also increased India's capacity to be able to help out other countries. For instance, when you had COVID, you know, under the Vaccine Maitri initiative that India had taken, you know, we were able to supply 300 million doses of vaccines to more than 100 countries and medicines to more than 150 countries. So in that context, helping countries of the global south. Second aspect there is in terms of protecting the sovereignty, security and integrity of the country. We have seen that in the past, there have been attacks that have taken place on India, but the manner in which India has responded has left a lot to be desired. But now, as far as protecting our borders, so I think sending out a very clear message to the global community that terrorism, cross-border terrorism particularly, is something that is not going to be tolerated.
1: That's also a very, very important aspect of how we've been very vocal about our national security objectives, priorities, and that has been clearly stated when it comes to our diplomatic outreach as well. Ambassador Sikri, your opening comments.
3: Thank you. I would describe the successes of India's foreign policy, and I would define India's foreign policy as having been, over the last 12 years, strong, dynamic, and resilient. Now, this has been the three aspects are very important because the top priority that Prime Minister Modi has attached for India's foreign policy is protecting India's security red lines. I think

0: the success of Operation Sindoor, the tremendous success that we achieved, was absolutely an indicator of our ability that we have achieved in doing this. And we are able to dynamically insist that talks and terrorism will not go together. We are uncompromising on our stand on opposing cross-border terrorism. And we have taken the bold but correct decision on suspending the Indus Waters Treaty, that blood and water cannot flow together. I think this is very important. I think I can describe it as the Trishul of India's foreign policy: defense and security, economic and political. The way in which our Prime Minister has conducted his foreign visits, 100 visits in 12 years to 80 countries, the most by any Indian Prime Minister, but also very significantly done. Our Prime Minister was the first to visit Israel in 2017, but also the first to visit the state of Palestine in 2018. So he's shown this. He went recently to Norway. You can say it was the first visit by a Prime Minister after 43 years, but that's just a number. Look at the high security issues discussed there. The navigability of the Arctic.
1: Come in there. Those are some very important points. Essentially, the comments and we've identified three primary areas, primarily around the fact that there is a lot of focus on national security. There's a lot of focus with regard to defense, trade and technology being now the other areas through which the prisms through which we look at foreign policy. But I'm going to add one more, and that is Diaspora Connect. I think that is one thing that you've got to be in one of these visits to really see that firsthand. I saw it at a couple of visits of Prime Minister Modi, and the galvanizing of the diaspora, the role that the diaspora plays in India's growth, India's voice, acting as the voice of India to really push ahead our specific priorities is so significant. And I think that was an untapped potential till now, isn't it, Ambassador Trimurthy?
2: No, absolutely. I think, let me, in fact, go one step further. You know, one of the things which, the late Sushma Swaraj did was, you know, what people called as Twitter diplomacy. Indians traveling abroad, Indian citizens abroad, NRIs and others, when they had issues, they could tweet and the government of India immediately responded. Our missions responded immediately. So we literally brought foreign policy to the people. They realized that here was a government which could respond to their problems and resolve them. I think that's a very important dimension which we should not forget. The second aspect is what exactly we have mentioned, that what about our diaspora abroad? I think we have been able to not just galvanize them, because after all, there were outreach even before. But I think we have defined it very sharply. We have been able to tell them that you matter to us, and we are able to relate to their issues. And at the end of the day, we should also not forget that the diaspora has become very important players in almost all the countries. And that is the leverage which we have with the countries concerned. And this is something which I think they have done extremely well in being able to take advantage of.

0: हर पल बनाओ केसरी त्योहार। विमल
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2: अरे मेरे राजा।
4: Well, joining me now, Ben Smith, the co-founder and editor-in-chief of Semaphore. Thanks, Ben, very much for being with us. I'm here in Geneva, the gorgeous Lake Geneva just behind me. I'm not in Lucerne, where I thought that there would be talks between Iran and America today, America represented by J.D. Vance. But it seems that Israel has other plans, and there is, at least, you know, as of now, no clear sign that there's going to be any permanent truce between Hezbollah and Israel. With that in mind, how tenuous is this peace process between America and Iran?
5: I mean, it's barely a peace process. I mean, the war had largely calmed down.

0: down before the official signing of this deal by Donald Trump at Versailles, and now seems to be heating up a little. But there's, I mean, I think the Iranians have just realized that, there's zero appetite from the U.S. to continue the war. Trump reportedly told his aides that he wants it in the rearview mirror. He wants to be done with it. And that gives the Americans fundamentally a very weak negotiating position.
1: Ben, what are the implications of the outcome of this war? Assuming for a moment that it doesn't restart, what is it already on Donald Trump and his politics in a midterm year?
0: You know, other than meaning that great Indian correspondents get to hang out in Geneva with nothing to do, it's not, you know, it has not, the American public never paid any attention to this war. It never really rose to the top of consciousness. There were no American service members killed in combat. There was, thank God, and Trump and the White House didn't, I don't know, it never felt like a nation at war. And so I don't think that there's an immediate sense that the peace deal means all that much, except on Capitol Hill and in certain kind of right-wing hawkish circles where people who had previously been Trump's allies are truly furious. The Israelis are really angry. But I think broader, there's no real way to sort of spin out of it. You know, the U.S. started this war and certainly didn't win it. And I think that it's, although there's not an immediate political consequence, there is a sense that this is going to really, you know, haunt the rest of Trump's presidency and his legacy.
1: Was there a sense that once prices started rising at the pump, at petrol pumps across the United States, I mean, that was inevitable, no matter how much oil the U.S. produced, that politically that was just, too difficult for Donald Trump to ultimately handle?
0: Yeah, I mean, Trump ran, you know, for all of the noise and the Sturm und Drang, the core promise of his campaign was to lower prices. Americans remain very angry about the inflation of the Biden years and of the earlier period. We've been a very low inflation country for a very long time. And inflation is really back with a vengeance. Gas and then a lot of food prices are up, a lot of that driven by indirectly by the Strait of Hormuz. And that's a huge domestic political issue. But I think more broadly, I mean, the plan was to get this thing over in a couple of days. And Trump never really had the appetite or a plan to turn this into a long war.
1: Where does this leave the Secretary of Defense, Pete Hegseth, somebody who encouraged this process on all along, even when on the ground, it appeared that there was never going to be a quick in and out for the United States?
0: Yeah, I mean, Hegseth has been one of the war's sort of most forceful cheerleaders, and I think has actually ingratiated himself quite a bit to the president by in the White House's view, doing a pretty good job talking about how great American bombs are. I think it leaves him perfectly fine. I mean, the person in the most complicated position right now is Vice President J.D. Vance, who opposed the war internally and Trump allowed that to be known. The Iranians, from the start, have said, oh, we want to negotiate with Vance. And one of the U.S. concessions, in a way, has been to send Vance over there. And Vance is now trying to take credit for the peace, essentially. Trump said, you know, if this goes well, I'm taking credit. If it goes badly, I'm blaming Vance. I think that's probably how it'll be.
1: Well, Vance has been unable to come over here. He held off on visiting because the Iranians said that they wouldn't be coming to Switzerland because...
2: Ambassador Sajjanar, you want to come in on the part with regard to just how important trade has become? Because I'm going to come to the other aspects in a bit. But trade is now a very important prism through which we are now pushing ahead our overall diplomatic outreach. We are now a key player as far as the global economy is concerned. India, incidentally, has actually closed 5 FTAs in the last 1 year. No other country has been able to achieve that in the last decade or so. We've been able to do that. How significant is that when you talk about our diplomacy and our diplomatic objectives? And then we come into the other aspects.
3: Yeah, thank you very much for that question. I think that's very valid because trade and economy, and not only trade, meaning I'll expand the definition to include economy in terms of investments, in terms of technology, in terms of, you know, what is happening as far as joint ventures are concerned, in semiconductors, in AI, this whole gamut of collaboration that we have with other countries, I think that has emerged as a very important element. You mentioned, Gauri, about the five FTAs that have been signed, and several of them with very significant partners. For instance, early this year on the 26th, 27th of January, what the President of the European Commission, Ursula von der Leyen, called the mother of all trade deals, you know, India and the European Union, we signed that trade deal, and negotiations had been going on since 2007. So, you know, it was about 19 years that discussions have been going on. I think it is not only the number of FTAs that have been signed, it is not only in terms of the countries with which or the organization, because it has been signed with the European Union, it has been signed with EFTA, European Free Trade Association, etc. So organizations also. I think what is significant also is the quality of the FTAs that we have signed. Because I've drawn to your attention and to the attention of the audience that many of the FTAs that were signed by us in 2010, 11, 12, 13, you know, around that time, you know, whether you had with Japan, whether with ASEAN, with South Korea, they have not really yielded the right results for us. In terms that our tariffs, our customs duties came down, but there was not commensurate approach access that we could get to the markets of those countries.
2: Are you saying we are signing better trade deals now?
3: Yes,
2: but you know, negotiations take some time. They are spread over years. They take some time.
3: But many of these negotiations, for instance, you know, as far as Australia is concerned, it was done in 70 days. As far as Oman, that has been operationalized on the 1st of June, meaning it was signed by the two countries in December 2025. So I think we are very much proactive. Let me also tell you, you know, because that's an important point. And we have realized that. That is why we have asked many of these countries for renegotiations of the FTAs. That demand went to the ASEAN quite some years ago. We were supposed to start the renegotiation process as of last year, but I think it's going to start very soon. Similarly, it's going to happen with Japan. Similarly, it's going to happen with South Korea, with whom we have had very old FTAs. Our exports have not gone up. Right now, what we are doing is we are also becoming more competitive. That is a sine qua non of having a good FTA. So it is a very wide based, you know, whether it is with EU, with United Arab Emirates, it is our second largest export destination. It is our third largest trading partner, and we have signed along again with them also. In about 70 days, we were able to negotiate.
2: So we are now nimble-footed, and as Ambassador Sajjanar says, that we are now signing better trade deals than what we were signing earlier. Let me now come to the, I think, the most important aspect of our entire, you know, view through which we should and are looking as far as our diplomacy is concerned, which is national security, which is the fact that, you know, when we talk about our red lines, they are as clearly etched out as they could have been. And when we speak about the fact that we have redefined the doctrine with regard to not tolerating terrorism, I think that's a very important messaging that we have given, whether it is not just to countries who are sponsoring terror, but even to countries that are friends with people who are sponsoring terrorism. You know, whether you take someone like a Donald Trump, you know, someone who's found his new best friend in Islamabad. Ambassador Sikri, I want you to identify the areas where you think we've really changed the game, so to say, when it comes to national security. Then I get an Ambassador Tirumurthy on that.
4: Yes, I think the most important aspect of protecting your security red lines is to develop your own internal ability to do so. And I think this aspect of modernization of our defense infrastructure, basing it on Atmanirbharta and Make in India, this has been a huge success story of under Prime Minister Modi, because this has enabled us through the personal relationships we have built up, whether it is with France, where we have a strategic partnership, and we have been able to secure transfer of technology. with all the deals that they do, now say the big Rafael deal just concluded, look at the important segment of transfer of technology. For the first time, some of those engines and others are going to be built in India. The make in India and Atman, the recognition of the importance of doing this yourself and not depending on imports, which can let you down at a crucial time. Even if you have the imports, the spare parts will not be available at crucial times. So this recognition and the combination of the economic development, now the make in India of defense equipment is contributing enormously to building up our manufacturing capacity, which, as we all know, ever since 1991 had gone down enormously because in the era of globalization, we had given up a lot of our manufacturing ability and capacity and were ready to import things made in China, put the label and sell it here. Now, moving away from that, it requires a concerted approach, and we have been able to do that. Secondly, when you are able to protect your interests, you have to have your internal domestic intelligence agencies working on it constantly. You know, for example, I can talk about, say, the illegal immigration from Bangladesh. The security dimensions of that illegal immigration, those have been recognized and are being tackled. Now, it's very important. It does not in any way impact the development of good relations between India and Bangladesh. In fact, I can tell you that the only time that India and Bangladesh have recognized illegal immigration was when Prime Minister Khalda Zia was Prime Minister in 1992. She came to India and the document said, yes, there is illegal immigration, it will be solved by dialogue. But over these decades, it has assumed such alarming proportions that in the eastern part of the country, there is West Bengal, there is Assam, there is the northeastern states, the huge dimensions. So you have to combine the ability to protect your security red lines with dealing with other countries individually that they recognize. Our discussions on Pakistan, our discussions on Jammu and Kashmir, our ability to do Article 370, abolish that article. I think these are indications of our combined ability, foreign policy, domestic production, and domestic intelligence abilities.

0: हर पल बनाओ केसरी त्योहार। विमल
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3: Well, joining me now, Ben Smith, the co-founder and editor-in-chief of Semaphore. Thanks, Ben, very much for being with us. I'm here in Geneva, the gorgeous Lake Geneva just behind me. I'm not in Lucerne, where I thought that there would be talks between Iran and America today, America represented by J.D. Vance. But it seems that Israel has other plans, and there is, at least, you know, as of now, no clear sign that there's going to be any permanent truce between Hezbollah and Israel. With that in mind, how tenuous is this peace process between America and Iran?
4: I mean, it's barely a peace process. I mean, the war had largely calmed down before the official signing of this deal by Donald Trump at Versailles, and now seems to be heating up a little. But there's, I mean, I think the Iranians have just realized that there's zero appetite from the U.S. to continue the war. Trump reportedly told his aides that he wants it in the rearview mirror. He wants to be done with it. And that gives the Americans fundamentally a very weak negotiating position.
3: Ben, what are the implications of the outcome of this war? Assuming for a moment that it doesn't restart, what is it already on Donald Trump and his politics in a midterm year?
4: You know, other than meaning that great Indian correspondents get to hang out in Geneva with nothing to do, the American public never paid any attention to this war. It never really rose to the top of consciousness. There were no American service members killed in combat. There was, thank God, and Trump and the White House didn't. I don't know. It never felt like a nation at war, and so I don't think that there's an immediate sense that the peace deal means all that much, except on Capitol Hill and in certain kind of right-wing hawkish circles where people who had previously been Trump's allies are truly furious. The Israelis are really angry. But I think broader, there's no real way to sort of spin out of it. You know, the U.S. started this war and certainly didn't win it. And I think that it's, although there's not an immediate political consequence, there is a sense that this is going to really, you know, haunt the rest of Trump's presidency and his legacy.
3: Was there a sense that once prices started rising at the pump, at petrol pumps across the United States, I mean, that was inevitable, no matter how much oil the U.S. produced, that politically that was just, too difficult for Donald Trump to ultimately handle?
4: Yeah, I mean, Trump ran, you know, for all of the noise and the Sturm und Drang, the core promise of his campaign was to lower prices. Americans remain very angry about the inflation of the Biden years and of the earlier period. We've been a very low inflation country for a very long time. And inflation is really back with a vengeance. Gas and then a lot of food prices are up, a lot of that driven indirectly by the Strait of Hormuz. And that's a huge domestic political issue. But I think more broadly, I mean, the plan was to get this thing over in a couple of days. And Trump never really had the appetite or a plan to turn this into a long war.
3: Where does this leave the Secretary of Defense, Pete Hegseth, somebody who encouraged this process on all along, even when on the ground, it appeared that there was never going to be a quick in and out for the United States?
4: Yeah, I mean, Hegseth has been one of the war's sort of most forceful cheerleaders, and I think has actually ingratiated himself quite a bit to the president in the White House's view, doing a pretty good job talking about how great American bombs are. I think it leaves him perfectly fine. I mean, the person in the most complicated position right now is Vice President J.D. Vance, who opposed the war internally and Trump and he kind of allowed that to be known. The Iranians from the start have said, oh, we want to negotiate with Vance. And one of the U.S. concessions, in a way, has been to send Vance over there. And Vance is now trying to take credit for the peace, essentially. Trump said, you know, if this goes well, I'm taking credit. If it goes badly, I'm blaming Vance. I think that's probably how it'll be.
3: Well, Vance has been unable to come over here. He held off on visiting because the Iranians said that they wouldn't be coming to Switzerland because, you know, Israel went and attacked Hezbollah. Now, I spoke to the Israeli deputy foreign minister a couple of days back, and she told me clearly, if there's a threat of Hezbollah, we aren't going to stop our responses. Now, if that is the Israeli position, then, you know, how can there be a lasting peace between Israel and other countries in West Asia?
4: Yeah, I don't think anyone in Israel thinks that there's going to be a lasting peace, and it's a huge gap.
5: Hello and welcome. You're watching NDTV 24/7 with me, Tanisha Awasthi. It's 4 p.m. already, and in just some moments from now, we will have the Prime Minister who will be visiting West Bengal. This is, remember, his first visit to West Bengal after the BJP was elected to power. We're keeping a very close watch on that story, but first, a quick check of the headlines. Big NDTV impact in NEET Aspirant Exam Centre mess. Nagpur NEET Aspirant allotted new exam centre. Exam body accepts error, cites technical glitch after NDTV reports. Earlier, the aspirant was allotted Abu Dhabi as the centre. Ahead of tomorrow's re-NEET examination, authorities are conducting nationwide mock drills and testing a multi-layered security system with CCTV surveillance, biometric verification and support from security agencies. The NTA is aiming to ensure a smooth and leak-proof retest. Uddhav Thackeray and Ekta Shinde are using Foundation Day events to trade sharp political attacks as rebellion brews between Sena UBT ranks, with six MPs under the spotlight and speculation of a switch to the Shinde camp. The Sena versus Sena showdown is entering a very crucial phase. Prime Minister Modi to head to West Bengal today, marking West Bengal Day with a packed schedule that blends history, faith and development. From paying homage to Bengal's legacy to becoming the first Prime Minister to visit the reverbed Tarakeshwar Temple, Prime Minister Modi is all set to unveil major projects and reach out to the farmers and citizens. Trump's diplomatic outreach to Iran is gathering momentum. White House envoy Steve Witkoff is on his way to Switzerland, while United States envoy Kushner is already there. Reports claim Araghchi is likely to travel to Geneva for first round of the United States-Iran talks, with Switzerland set to host these crucial negotiations. United States President Donald Trump showers praises on Prime Minister Modi, calling him one of the world's greatest leaders. Trump said Modi has chosen to stay out of wars and conflicts, describing that approach as smart and effective. Highlighting India-United States relation, Trump said business ties between the two countries continue to thrive.
6: Well, I think Modi. Very good, yeah. And Modi's a great leader, and we do a lot of business with him.

0: Prime Minister Narendra Modi will arrive in West Bengal, and this will be for a two-day visit, his first since the formation of the new government in the state. The Prime Minister will attend the Bengal Foundation Day celebrations at Tarakeshwar in Hooghly. This, remember, marks the first official observance of West Bengal Day. The first visit carries a dual focus. Number one, honouring Bengal's historical legacy while also showcasing the centre's development push. The Prime Minister will unveil key initiatives across railways, agriculture and fisheries. And a major highlight will be the release of the 23rd installment of the Prime Minister Kisan, directly benefiting farmers nationwide. Tomorrow, the Prime Minister will lead the 12th International Yoga Day celebrations in Kolkata. We have a reaction coming in from the West Bengal Governor on the Prime Minister's visit to West Bengal. Also, Shreyashi, who's reporting from Ground Zero. Let's take a look at them.
1: On the joyous occasion of West Bengal Formation Day, I extend my warmest greetings and best wishes to you all. This day celebrates the formation of our state and Bengal's rich cultural heritage, timeless traditions, and enduring contribution to the making of modern Bharat. From literature, music, art, and spirituality to education, science, social reform, and nation building, Bengal has enriched every sphere of national life and occupies a distinguished place in Bharat's civilizational journey.
2: The Bengal partition is rarely spoken about in history textbooks. It is the primary 15th August that everyone speaks about. But on 20th June, a historical day was marked in 1947 when the state of West Bengal had been officially joined to India. And this day holds significance that the BJP has decided to mark in the calendar of the state after coming to power. The Prime Minister returning to address the people today who have gathered here from across the state to listen to the Prime Minister's speech. And of course, he would also be flagging government programs here in West Bengal's Hooghly district before heading to Kolkata, where early morning on Sunday he will be marking the International Yoga Day, which was recognized by the United Nations. And of course, today all eyes on what message the Prime Minister gives to mark West Bengal Day, or Paschim Bongo Dibosh, as decided by the West Bengal government. Vijidi Shankar, Shreyashi De for NDTV.
0: And in other stories that we're tracking in from the state of West Bengal, a political storm has erupted in West Bengal after TMC National General Secretary Abhishek Banerjee alleged an assassination attempt on him. This was at the Kolkata airport. He shared a video on social media where he claimed that an armed man was already stationed at the airport exit during his arrival. And this was amid the clashes that also broke out late at night between the TMC and the BJP supporters. The TMC questioned whether it was an attempt to murder, while police say that the video is being verified and that five people have already been arrested so far. BJP, meanwhile, has dismissed the charge, saying Abhishek Banerjee is receiving the security protection because he is a member of parliament and that BJP has much bigger priorities in the state of West Bengal than to look after Abhishek Banerjee's security. Here are the political reactions coming in on that story.
3: Abhishek Banerjee has enjoyed very tight security during their tenure when ममता बनर्जी वॉज द चीफ मिनिस्टर ऑफ द स्टेट. अभी उसको उनको आदत पड़ गई है कि उस सिक्योरिटी को लेके चलना, लोगों से नहीं मिलना. 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
4: TMC All India General Secretary Abhishek Banerjee. Both the group, BJP and TMC supporter, engaged in a pitch battle. Police were rushed to the spot. But today, Abhishek Banerjee and Derek O'Brien putting out a video on social media handle claim that it was an assassination attempt against Abhishek Banerjee. A man was intercepted with allegedly with arms by his supporter, and that has put before the media. Now, what we know with regard to this entire row, when we reach out to the top cop of the investigating the matter, they have said they are verifying the video and also trying to, you know, identify the person who was seen in that particular video. But let me also tell you with regard to this incident, what unfolded yesterday evening at Kolkata International Airport. Five people, including a including a former civic body member, the councillor, local councillor, have been arrested so far, and they will be produced before court.
0: A high-level delegation from the Trinamool Congress, which was led by Party General Secretary Abhishek Banerjee, met with Lok Sabha Speaker Om Birla to formally demand the disqualification of 20 rebel MPs from the TMC in a major political confrontation. The TMC delegation submitted 20 different petitions that were aimed at parliamentarians who had recently defected to the National Citizens Party of India, that is the NCPI. The party is advocating for a swift constitutional action against rebels for changing the political allegiances. Meanwhile, as per the sources, the Lok Sabha Speaker, Om Birla, will take a final call on the plea of the rebels, and this is going to happen before the monsoon session.
5: শিক্ষা দিচ্ছে, তারপরেও এদের গুন্ডামি মস্তানি বন্ধ হচ্ছে। আমি মানুষকে বলবো আইন নিজেদের হাতে তুলে নেবেন না, বিজেপি কর্মীদেরকে বলবো নিজেরা আইন নিজের হাতে তুলে নেবেন, পুলিশ ব্যবস্থা নেবেন।
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0: Two states, but same stories of both the political parties, where the main parties, opposition parties of the particular state, are facing a rebellion within its own MPs from its own member of parliament. In Maharashtra, a fiery Foundation Day face-off was witnessed in Mumbai as Sena versus Sena battle intensified over the Balasaheb Thackeray's legacy. Shiv Sena, that is the Uddhav Thackeray faction, has served a fresh show cause notice to absent MPs. Chief Whip Anil Desai has given them 24 hours to explain their conduct, warning that any failure to respond could trigger anti-defection action and the possible disqualification as well of those MPs who do not turn up to the meeting. And now, Sanjay Raut has escalated the war of words, calling Shinde a dishonest leader who betrayed Shiv Sena and warning that public support would vanish the day power slips from his hand. Earlier, both the camps, that is Uddhav Thackeray Shiv Sena and Eknath Shinde Shiv Sena faction, had held parallel rallies that were where they traded sharp political barbs. Uddhav branded the rebels as gaddars and hinted he was willing to step aside as well, while Shinde hit back with his dog versus the tiger jibe.
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0: Shifting our focus to some breaking news that's coming at this point in time, where we learned that NTA has released a statement, and this is on the case of a Nagpur student who got Abu Dhabi as the center for his re-NEET examination. Now, in reference to the issue with regard of the allotment of a center in Abu Dhabi to a candidate in Nagpur, NTA in fact has given out a statement where they say, and I quote, following the rescheduling of the NEET UG 2026 to 21st June, the National Testing Agency reopened the examination city correction window to assist the candidate. Tanushka, my colleague, is joining me on the phone line on that note. Tanushka, this is a case where a Nagpur student was given Abu Dhabi as the center to appear for his re-NEET examination. However, the NTA in his statement has said that it was due to candidate's own login that he had changed his center to Abu Dhabi. What is it that you're learning? What is it that the candidate has responded? Because the NTA has clearly said that it was not us, it was the student, according to whom he had in fact changed his credentials and login window to a center in Abu Dhabi.
9: What's important to note here is that the National Testing Agency said that the web activity records of this particular candidate indicates that the city change in this case was made through the candidate's own registration.

0: हर पल बनाओ केसरी त्योहार। विमल
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4: Well, joining me now, Ben Smith, the co-founder and editor-in-chief of Semaphore. Thanks, Ben, very much for being with us. I'm here in Geneva, the gorgeous Lake Geneva just behind me. I'm not in Lucerne, where I thought that there would be talks between Iran and America today, America represented by J.D. Vance. But it seems that Israel has other plans, and there is, at least, you know, as of now, no clear sign that there's going to be any permanent truce between Hezbollah and Israel. With that in mind, how tenuous is this peace process between America and Iran?
5: I mean, it's barely a peace process. I mean, the war had largely calmed down before the official signing of this deal by Donald Trump at Versailles, and now seems to be heating up a little. But I think the Iranians have just realized that there's zero appetite from the U.S. to continue the war. Trump reportedly told his aides that he wants it in the rearview mirror. He wants to be done with it. And that gives the Americans fundamentally a very weak negotiating position.
4: Ben, what are the implications of the outcome of this war? Assuming for a moment that it doesn't restart, what is it already on Donald Trump and his politics in a midterm year?
5: You know, other than meaning that great Indian correspondents get to hang out in Geneva with nothing to do, the American public never paid any attention to this war. It never really rose to the top of consciousness. There were no American service members killed in combat. There was, thank God, and Trump the White House didn't. I don't know. It never felt like a nation at war. And so I don't think that there's an immediate sense that the peace deal means all that much, except on Capitol Hill and in certain kind of right-wing hawkish circles where people who'd previously been Trump's allies are truly furious. The Israelis are really angry. But I think broader, there's no real way to sort of spin out of it. You know, the U.S. started this war and certainly didn't win it. And I think that it's, although there's not an immediate political consequence, there is a sense that this is going to really, you know, haunt the rest of Trump's presidency and his legacy.
4: Was there a sense that once, you know, prices started rising at the pump, at petrol pumps across the

0: United States. I mean, that was inevitable. No matter how much oil the U.S. produced, that politically, that was just too difficult for Donald Trump to ultimately handle.
1: Yeah, I mean, Trump ran, for all of the noise and the Sturm und Drang, the core promise of his campaign was to lower prices. Americans remain very angry about the inflation of the Biden years and of the earlier period. We've been a very low inflation country for a very long time, and inflation is really back with a vengeance. Gas and then a lot of food prices are up. A lot of that driven by indirectly by the Strait of Hormuz. And that's a huge domestic political issue. But I think more broadly, I mean, the plan was to get this thing over in a couple of days. And Trump never really had the appetite or a plan to turn this into a long war.
0: Where does this leave the Secretary of Defense, Pete Hegseth, somebody who encouraged this process on all along, even when on the ground it appeared that there was never going to be a quick in and out for the United States?
1: Yeah, I mean, Hegseth has been one of the war's sort of most forceful cheerleaders, and I think has actually ingratiated himself quite a bit to the president in the White House's view, doing a pretty good job talking about how great American bombs are. I think I think it leaves him perfectly fine. I mean, the person in the most complicated position right now is Vice President J.D. Vance, who opposed the war internally and Trump and he kind of allowed that to be known. The Iranians from the start have said, oh, we want to negotiate with Vance. And one of the US concessions, in a way, has been to send Vance over there. And Vance is now trying to take credit for the peace, essentially. Trump said, if this goes well, I'm taking credit. If it goes badly, I'm blaming Vance. I think that's probably how it'll be.
0: Well, Vance has been unable to come over here. He held off on visiting because the Iranians said that they wouldn't be coming to Switzerland because, Israel went and attacked Hezbollah. Now, I spoke to the Israeli Deputy Foreign Minister a couple of days back, and she told me clearly, if there's a threat of Hezbollah, we aren't going to stop our responses. Now, if that is the Israeli position, then, how can there be a lasting peace between Israel and other countries in West Asia?
1: Yeah, I don't think anyone in Israel thinks that there's going to be a lasting peace. And it's a huge gap between the United States, which just wants all this stuff to go away. And you saw Vance yesterday just expressing open anger at the Israelis for continuing to fight. And Israel, which sees this as a permanent conflict. And now, as the alliance with the United States frays, I think that almost pushes them in their view toward more escalation. And so I think, the US can pressure Israel here and there to calm down, but with an election coming up in Israel, it seems like they feel a lot of pressure to keep fighting, and it's a situation that's not really under US control.
0: There's been this love-hate relationship between Benjamin Netanyahu and President Trump. I mean, where is Israel and where is Netanyahu right now as far as Trump is concerned? Because in as much as Trump says that, look, Bibi Netanyahu will do exactly as I tell him to do, it's quite clear that the Israelis just listened. It was in through one ear, out the other, and they've done exactly what they wanted to protect their security interests. So where does that leave Trump and Netanyahu?
1: I mean, I think Trump and many people in the administration feel that Netanyahu got them into this conflict, that Netanyahu talked Trump into it.

0: Welcome back to Made in Play. In our last episode, we looked at the massive scale of building a playful world, from big city policies and the role of bazaar to Anganwadi educators and pediatric science. But today, we want to look a little closer. Welcome to the Bachpan Manao BM8 Talks. What is a BM8? Well, BM8 Talks are talks that raise an idea or insight on early childhood in 8 minutes or less around the abundance of the first 8 years of childhood. To start us off, architect Kabir Bajpayee asks a fascinating question. How do we turn everyday spaces into learning playgrounds?
1: We are very passionate about children and space, where we want to develop space as architects which can contribute in value creation in their life. And we have been doing this for a long time now. And as a result of that, in past several years, we have been able to reach out to a very wide, countrywide, outreach in schools and Anganwadis. So I had a very fulfilling childhood, or so I thought. And we had a home in Bhopal, in central India. I had a very caring and a compassionate family and an extended family, where I grew up. But there's something much more than just this which happened there. So this extended family is where something very interesting happened. So there was a setting in that place, which was a patch of unused land with wild nature. It was not a playground. And then I had a wonderful person, my mentor, Mohammed Zubair. He was a gardener, but really speaking, he used to spend a lot of time with me. What really happened there was that, with him, we started creating the outdoor in a very different manner. And this outdoor was really about a lot of creative things. And a small play space was created. And this is my sister and me, and we would make a whole range of things. I think what really happened there was that there was a time of openness, that was a space of slow play, and there was this nurturing hand and compassion of Zubair, who was always there, present, and Zubair brought Jugaad. Zubair ke karan Jugaad aayi, aur us Jugaad mein bahut sari cheeze hui. And these were the moments of creativity. And I think these make me whosoever I am today. So that dreaming and imagination, understanding, deprivation and lack, joining the dots, starting from what is present, there was nothing there and we would create so many things out of that nothing. This can be created almost anywhere, inside a room, in a corner, anywhere. All we need to do is not wait. Start with what you already have. Observe carefully what is already there. See the possibility of play. I think this is very important. Child would, in any case, know. But we as adults have to be mindful of this. Enact a play, a mock play. Let freedom be the only rule. I think that is very critical. And that is what we have been discussing in so many different ways since morning. Arrange the setting with the child. And I think that is where they need to be part and parcel of the process of making it. Arrange simple resources with the child. Invite and let the child play. Engage with all the senses to the extent possible. Create a sense of safety and engagement. I think this is all I have to say and contribute. Thank you.
0: It's beautiful to realize that a play area doesn't need to be a playground or a far-off park. You know, it can be any corner of the building, even a wall. But as we talk about spaces, we also need to start thinking about accessibility. We also need to think about children with disabilities. When we were, finalizing a venue for this summit as well, our question was, does that place have a ramp? And the answer was yes. Hence, this venue was chosen. But it's important that we rethink our spaces, and our inclusion advocate, Nipun Malhotra, talked exactly about that in his BM8. Let's have a look.
2: Unlike other children with disabilities, where disabilities were really the focus, I think I was lucky that I was born to a mother for whom the child was the focus and not the disability. And when I was taken out of my mother's womb, doctors actually said that Nipun is going to live the life of a wooden doll. And they thought there's nothing really that can be done. There were some that even said that, well, it's worth keeping him alive because his neck is straight, but isse kuch umeed mat rakhna. And it was basically a very gloom and doom prognosis. There were dozens of schools that rejected me before there was this one school that finally accepted me. And even when I entered that school, I was socially extremely ostracized. You guys can see this photo here from a comic I wrote. I am entering a birthday party at Narula's, and as soon as I enter that birthday party, all the other children, they sideline me and they start talking to each other. But I think more important than that, I think, you know, what really happened is that my mother allowed me to dream. You can see this ridiculous photo here, one of me, you know, wearing cricket pads, all ready to play cricket. The other of me actually on a cycle. I don't even know how my mother made me fit on that cycle in that sense. But I think what unfortunately really happens in this country is that when a child with a disability is born, you really start pre-planning their career too much, you know. And I think it's understandable as well, where you get too anxious that what will my child with a disability really do in the society that's not really ready for them. And I think that really is a change that really needs to happen for persons with disabilities, where you actually give them a complete independent and normal life. You know, my school also used to have this big auditorium. A dramatics teacher, she did not really know how to fit somebody like a child with a disability like me. Till one year, she came up to me and said, "Nipun, I found a perfect role for you." I went back home and celebrated. The next day when I landed up for rehearsals, I realized she'd realized that ye to disabled hai, wheelchair pe hai, sthir baith sakta hai, isko tree bana dete on the set of the play. But, you know, that gave me confidence. That allowed me to be on stage. And by the next year, I was given creative ideas that why don't you make me an old man on the stage instead? Because I'm on a wheelchair, I'll powder my hair, I will look old. Obviously, that didn't help me get girls when I looked old, but I was on stage. And I think it's really this belief that really allowed me to do what I am done today. Today, I'm on the board of multiple companies. I've been working with the government closely on laws and policies. And I am trying to make this country change for persons with disabilities one step at a time. And I think all that is because my mother was stupid enough to dream. My mother is here in the audience today. Mom, can you please stand up for everybody? So, I'll just end by saying that, whoever your child is, irrespective of disability or any other difference that they might have, just dream with them, allow them to dream, and keep dreaming till your child outgrows you in the dreams and says, "How stupid were you to dream so big?" Thank you.
3: Unfortunately, even in colonies in places like Delhi, Noida, Gurgaon, you don't really find areas where people can really come out, go to a garden and play together in that sense. And I think that is something which is extremely important. And also having areas that are inclusive towards disabilities and others in that sense. Both the state and the private sector really need to invest in that. And I think that is something which is extremely important, which is why I'm so glad that NDTV and XStep have organized this event.
0: When we think about who facilitates play at home, we often think about teachers and mothers. But what about fathers? What about fatherhood? How does the lens of modern fatherhood, gender roles, and masculinity really shift when a dad simply sits down on floor to play with his kid? Now, our next BM8 features Nikhil Taneja, who shares a deeply personal parent's perspective. Have a look.
4: Growing up, ABCD for me was A for apple, B for ball, C for cat, and D for Dev Saab. My first ever memories of childhood in our Lucknow one-bedroom home are Papa calling me after dinner and asking me the same question every single night. Picture dekhe? As I grew up and we moved from Lucknow to Delhi, my father started getting busier. And the only play in our lives as father and son, our movie nights, started becoming infrequent. Picture dekhe went from a daily to weekly to monthly activity. Most of my happy childhood memories were clouded by the anger and distance I had experienced from him, and I harbored a bitterness towards him for not having been around more. When my mother could both work at home and still give time for play, why couldn't he? I decided that whenever I would become a father, I would make sure I'd be a present one. Then last year, after many years of trying, I became a father to the most ethereal baby girl in this entire universe and beyond. You can't debate that with me. I'm sorry, I will always will. My wife, who works at an international bank, got 6 months of paid maternity leave, followed by a whole year of work from home. As an entrepreneur, I looked up the paternity policies in India, in public and private companies. I found out that to her 6 months, the government mandate for leave for new fathers is 2 weeks. Only 14% of private companies had some sort of a formal policy, and most of the rest didn't give any leave at all. I used my privilege as a leader and the first male employee of my own company to become a father to give myself 3 months of paternity leave. I wanted nothing more to spend time with my baby daughter and help my wife regain her strength after childbirth. As much as my team tried not reaching out to me during this time, within a few weeks after the congratulatory messages, work calls and emails started. I was on paternity leave, but I was being left behind because of paternity. Something I'm sure every working mother in this room and in the world around us has faced before. By not giving equal parental leave, we have ended up creating a society so dysfunctional that unless you have privilege, almost every mother, I believe, is a single mother, and every father, I believe, has to be an absent one. Learning all this for the first time in my life, I deeply understood my father. All my life, I had held it against him for not wanting to spend time with his children. But in hindsight, I recognized that perhaps the world didn't afford him a choice. Work cannot and should not be the central identity of a father. I acknowledge that it will probably take decades to undo the provider-nurturer conditioning, but our systems can change if we work towards it. I believe that it is imperative that decision makers at the highest level of power in our country create a mandate for at least 3 months of paternity leave to new fathers to redistribute care responsibilities at home and to provide fathers with a head start and bonding and play with their child. So it wouldn't take a lifetime for fathers to understand their children and for their children to understand them.
5: There's not a single thing that I don't enjoy. Every aspect of my child I love, whether she is crying, whether she's screaming, whether she's being naughty, whether she's smiling, whether she's tumbling down, whether she's throwing something. I just find that whole experience of watching a human being become a human being, you know, and all the little emotions that they display at that age, just such a, almost like a awesome and awestruck feeling that you get, right? Like, this is, I have managed to create this miracle, you know. So for me, it's just every aspect of it. There's not, I can't point out one single thing.
0: Long before a toddler runs around making us laugh, their very first playground is actually a sound. Our last BM8 featured singer Vidya Shah as she shared the simple, profound magic of why we must sing to our children.
6: एक छोटे से गाने के साथ ही शुरू किया जाए इस सत्र को. पहले उसको मैं उसका ओरिजिनल गुजराती में गा रही हूँ, फिर उसका मैंने अपने आप ही उसका हिंदीकरण भी कर दिया, ठीक है. 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
1: See, even these lovely flowers need a water break to feel fresh. So we also deserve one tiny break, and so does our audience, panelists, and our guests. So we'll be back in a few minutes while I catch a sip of water. So I'll be back.

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2: This is the show where we bring you all the hot and happenings from the world of entertainment and lifestyle.
3: Really?
2: Fashion that made you gag. Films that made you fangirl. Art that made it to the gram and trends that kept us with the program. Hello and welcome to a brand new show. I am your host Mayank Chaudhary and this is Limelight.
4: Well, joining me now, Ben Smith, the co-founder and editor-in-chief of Semaphore. Thanks, Ben, very much for being with us. I'm here in Geneva, the gorgeous Lake Geneva just behind me. I'm not in Lucerne, where I thought that there would be talks between Iran and America today, America represented by J.D. Vance. But it seems that Israel has other plans, and there is, at least, you know, as of now, no clear sign that there's going to be any permanent truce between Hezbollah and Israel. With that in mind, how tenuous is this peace process between America and Iran?
5: I mean, it's barely a peace process. I mean, the war had largely calmed down before the official signing of this deal by Donald Trump at Versailles, and now seems to be heating up a little. But I think the Iranians have just realized that there's zero appetite from the U.S. to continue the war. Trump reportedly told his aides that he wants it in the rearview mirror. He wants to be done with it. And that gives the Americans fundamentally a very weak negotiating position.
4: Ben, what are the implications of the outcome of this war? Assuming for a moment that it doesn't restart, what is it already on Donald Trump and his politics in a midterm year?
5: Other than meaning that great Indian correspondents get to hang out in Geneva with nothing to do, the American public never paid any attention to this war. It never really rose to the top of consciousness. There were no American service members killed in combat. There was, thank God, the White House didn't. I don't know. It never felt like a nation at war, and so I don't think that there's an immediate sense that the peace deal means all that much, except on Capitol Hill and in certain kind of right-wing hawkish circles where people who had previously been Trump's allies are truly furious. The Israelis are really angry. But I think broader, there's no real way to sort of spin out of it. You know, the U.S. started this war and certainly didn't win it. And I think that it's, although there's not an immediate political consequence, there is a sense that this is going to really, you know, haunt the rest of Trump's presidency and his legacy.
4: Was there a sense that once prices started rising at the pump, at petrol pumps across the United States, I mean, that was inevitable, no matter how much oil the U.S. produced, that politically that was just, too difficult for Donald Trump to ultimately handle?
5: Yeah, I mean, Trump ran, you know, for all of the noise and the Sturm und Drang, the core promise of his campaign was to lower prices. Americans remain very angry about the inflation of the Biden years and of the earlier period. We've been a very low inflation country for a very long time. And inflation is really back with a vengeance. Gas and then a lot of food prices are up, a lot of that driven by indirectly by the Strait of Hormuz. And that's a huge domestic political issue. But I think more broadly, I mean, the plan was to get this thing over in a couple of days. And Trump never really had the appetite or a plan to turn this into a long war.
4: Where does this leave the Secretary of Defense, Pete Hegseth, somebody who encouraged this process on all along, even when on the ground, it appeared that there was never going to be a quick in and out for the United States?
5: Yeah, I mean, Hegseth has been one of the war's sort of most forceful cheerleaders, and I think has actually ingratiated himself quite a bit to the president by in the White House's view, doing a pretty good job talking about how great American bombs are. I think it leaves him perfectly fine. I mean, the person in the most complicated position right now is Vice President J.D. Vance, who opposed the war internally and allowed, and Trump and he kind of allowed that to be known the Iranians from the start have said, oh, we want to negotiate with Vance. And one of the U.S. concessions, in a way, has been to send Vance over there. And Vance is now trying to take credit for the peace, essentially. Trump said, you know, if this goes well, I'm taking credit. If it goes badly, I'm blaming Vance. I think that's probably how it'll be.
4: Well, Vance has been unable to come over here. He held off on visiting because the Iranians said that they wouldn't be coming to Switzerland because, you know, Israel went and attacked Hezbollah.

0: four BM8s, each making a distinct point about play, but with so much heart. And you know, from school walls and inclusion to fatherhood and music, we've traveled a beautiful path today. And to bring this entire journey home, we need a voice that champions this cause out in the wider world. So here she is, Mandira Bedi, talking about the magic of the early years and how we can all help give childhood back to our children.
1: Firstly, I have to say, I've done a lot of shows and I've been a part of many fireside chats, conversations. This is my most favorite seating arrangement.
2: Yeah, the tire seating.
1: I really like it. I might even just sit like this.
2: Mandira, I think, you know, to begin with, what do you think the relationship of play is with childhood?
1: Gosh, you know, back in the day, it used to be you finish your homework and you get to play. Yeah. It's not, it shouldn't be a reward. It should be something that is a part of our lives. Play should be something that should be a part of everyday day life. In, you know, as a parent now, and to see the parents all around me, and to see how every single, this is not how I grew up, what's going on right now. Every single child in my daughter's class has got classes post school every day. Where's the play? The relationship with play is so very important because I think it teaches so much. It teaches empathy. It teaches negotiating roles. It teaches resilience. It teaches you how to problem solve. It teaches you connection. And sadly, there's not enough of play, the good old play like we knew, anymore. My kids don't climb trees and scrape them unless we go on a holiday and I say, listen, look at this beautiful space here and go run around, go have fun.
2: That's a rare one-off.
1: But it's a rare and it's a one-off thing. But I do know that if we can't even go out and play the way I used to go out and play, or go down, my mom used to say, okay, go down and play downstairs in the building. And it's not so for our kids until you sort of say, this is a time where you do nothing.
2: Yeah.
1: And then they find ways to play.
2: But as a parent, I can say handling screens in this digital era is a huge challenge. Are you facing the same?
1: Absolutely. And I have to say, I have to admit that with my son, I did it slightly differently because, I don't know, you know, he had his third, fourth and fifth grade during the pandemic and they had to use a lot of screens.
2: So that's how education was at that point.
1: For learning. But Tara came to us at the pandemic and I said, I'm going to do it differently. He has got an affinity to screens, which I do not particularly like. And so with Tara, I've completely controlled screens. And it's amazing. She finds ways of keeping herself busy. She does stuff. She'll pull out her art stuff and start painting something. She'll go down to the, she'll go down, take a ball and play with the, she'll do, I mean, we don't live in a building, so there's not a bunch of kids she can play with. But I'm just saying the creativity that she has and the inclination to try something new. She's always game to try something new. She'll go into the kitchen and belo some rotis. She'll do something. She'll always find something to do without a screen. Because necessity is the mother of invention, isn't it?
2: And that's what she's learned. I think that's what, I mean, how you had kind of tutored her for,
1: yes,
2: right?
1: Yes.
2: Mandira,

0: our champion of play today here at the Play Summit. Thank you for joining us. You know, but I want to ask you, what does that personally mean to you? And what's the message you would like to give our viewers as well, our audience here, on the importance of play?
1: Well, thank you firstly for calling me a champion of play. I do really enjoy playing. I just want, like, I think parents should know one thing, that whatever they do for their children, of course they want to do the best for their children, but you've got to sometimes step back. Sometimes you've also got to give them that time to be. They need to know how to get bored. And you know something, we don't stop playing because we grow old. We grow old
0: because
1: we stop playing.
0: Yes.
1: So it's never too, I was looking at that rock wall, the climbing, I want to climb.
0: You want to climb that, okay. Yes. But lastly, Mandira, I want to ask you, we've also coined this term called playfluencer, right? Your thoughts on that word?
1: I think playfluencer is so nice. That is a wonderful example that you can set for children, for adults, because adults should also know how to be playful, how to enjoy themselves, how to live in the moment, because we carry so much baggage with us everywhere we go and in whatever we do. So I think playfluencer is such a beautiful term. Big congratulations to you for coining it. I hope it becomes a viral term. And from now onwards, I mean, you called me a playfluencer.
0: We need your
1: outside
0: support for that.
1: I'm happy to be called a playfluencer anytime.
0: Great to hear that. Well, that was our champion of play, Mandira Bedi. A big round of applause for anchor, actor, and herself a fitness enthusiast. But I think the most important thing, a mother who has really changed the way things are. Well, that's the fitness enthusiast, and we see how the mother in her and the childhood actually in her is unleashing. Can we please have a big round, guys, for Mandira Bedi? Come on, guys, a big round of applause for Mandira Bedi. Super.
2: Over these two episodes, we've looked at... Not bad. We've looked at play through the eyes of doctors, builders, teachers, and parents. And the conclusion is wonderfully simple. Play isn't a luxury we give children when their homework is done. It is how they grow, how they heal, and how they learn to love the world around them. Thank you so much for joining us on this journey at the Made in Play Summit by NDTV and the Akestep Foundation. Until next time, remember to stay curious, stay kind, and always find a little time to play. Thank you for watching.

0: हर पल बनाओ केसरी त्योहार। विमल
1: बोलो जुबान केसरी।
2: Landed in the beautiful state of Andhra Pradesh, which has no shortage of its own superstars, and that's why it's our pleasure to be joined today on NDTV by Pavan Kalyan, the Deputy Chief Minister of Andhra Pradesh. Good to have you, sir. You were recently denied permission, sir, on Telangana Formation Day.
3: I think somehow they're scared. Otherwise, there is no need for them to deny permission.
2: Is the India bloc, you know, up on its last legs?
3: I had seen in my family, they were very strong supporters of Congress. As long as Indira Gandhiji was, even to an extent Rajiv Gandhiji was there, they could slowly, but the disconnect started because of their policies. I really expected some kind of a greater understanding when this man, Mr. Rahul Gandhi, if I go and meet people, that gives me a very entire greater understanding, greater depth. But I felt after walking from Kanyakumari to Kashmir, and the way he understood, he made, then I said he has become more shallow.
2: You know, it was genuinely a first day, first show kind of perfect political storm for Vijay. What went through your mind when you saw it unfold?
3: I came into politics in 2007, and from then...
2: Two decades.
3: Two decades.
2: Yeah, amazing.
3: And it was a tough journey for me. And sometimes I felt like giving up. Sometimes I feel like, why the hell I was in politics. I wish I could have such kind of smooth journey like Mr. Vijay. In that way, I said, okay, I was envious.
2: You have a good relationship with the BJP and especially with Prime Minister Modi.
3: This man is the future of our country. Hmm. And we need it.
4: From the newsroom to the studio, to the thick of political action.
5: You're watching NDTV 24/7. The hope is that beyond this election, this will be one of the major issues. With multiple challengers in the fray, the TMC also has done a bit of DJ. Remember, this is also a district that has been plagued by communal violence. Come to some of the sabhas that the BJP is also organizing, especially in the villages of West Bengal.
4: When stories have impact,
6: Padmatar Joshi, managing editor and prime time anchor.
4: Then news has influence. The buck stops here with Padmaja Joshi.
5: Your work is being watched by people. You think that you're making an impact in this time. I think that's really a huge validation, very rewarding. And I'm pretty certain that Team NDTV will go from strength to strength.
7: Well, joining me now, Ben Smith, the co-founder and editor-in-chief of Semaphore. Thanks, Ben, very much for being with us. I'm here in Geneva, the gorgeous Lake Geneva just behind me. I'm not in Lucerne, where I thought that there would be talks between Iran and America today, America represented by J.D. Vance. But it seems that Israel has other plans, and there is, at least, you know, as of now, no clear sign that there's going to be any permanent truce between Hezbollah and Israel. With that in mind, how tenuous is this peace process between America and Iran?
8: I mean, it's barely a peace process. I mean, the war had largely calmed down before the official signing of this deal by Donald Trump at Versailles, and now seems to be heating up a little. But I think the Iranians have just realized that there's zero appetite from the U.S. to continue the war. Trump reportedly told his aides that he wants it in the rearview mirror. He wants to be done with it. And that gives the Americans fundamentally a very weak negotiating position.
7: Ben, what are the implications of the outcome of this war? Assuming for a moment that it doesn't restart, what is it already on Donald Trump and his politics in a midterm year?
8: You know, other than meaning that great Indian correspondents get to hang out in Geneva with nothing to do, the American public never paid any attention to this war. It never really rose to the top of consciousness. There were no American service members killed in combat. There was, thank God, and Trump and the White House didn't. I don't know. It never felt like a nation at war. And so I don't think that there's an immediate sense that the peace deal means all that much, except on Capitol Hill and in certain kind of right-wing hawkish circles where people who had previously been Trump's allies are truly furious. The Israelis are really angry. But I think broader, there's no real way to sort of spin out of it. You know, the U.S. started this war and certainly didn't win it. And I think that although there's not an immediate political consequence, there is a sense that this is going to really, you know, haunt the rest of Trump's presidency and his legacy.
7: Was there a sense that once prices started rising at the pump, at petrol pumps across the United States, I mean, that was inevitable, no matter how much oil the U.S. produced, that politically that was just, too difficult for Donald Trump to ultimately handle?
8: Yeah, I mean, Trump ran, for all of the noise and the Sturm und Drang, the core promise

0: Lovely. I mean, the plan was to get this thing over in a couple of days. And Trump never really had the appetite or a plan to turn this into a long war.
1: Where does this leave the Secretary of Defense, Pete Hegseth, somebody who encouraged this process on all along, even when on the ground it appeared that there was never going to be a quick in and out for the United States?
0: Yeah, I mean, Hegseth has been one of the war's sort of most forceful cheerleaders, and I think has actually ingratiated himself quite a bit to the president in the White House's view, doing a pretty good job talking about how great American bombs are. I think I think it leaves him perfectly fine. I mean, the person in the most complicated position right now is Vice President J.D. Vance, who opposed the war internally and Trump and he kind of allowed that to be known. The Iranians from the start have said, oh, we want to negotiate with Vance. And one of the US concessions, in a way, has been to send Vance over there. And Vance is now trying to take credit for the peace, essentially. Trump said, if this goes well, I'm taking credit. If it goes badly, I'm blaming Vance. I think that's probably how it'll be.
1: Well, Vance has been unable to come over here. He held off on visiting because the Iranians said that they wouldn't be coming to Switzerland because, Israel went and attacked Hezbollah. Now, I spoke to the Israeli Deputy Foreign Minister a couple of days back, and she told me clearly, if there's a threat of Hezbollah, we aren't going to stop our responses. Now, if that is the Israeli position, then, how can there be a lasting peace between Israel and other countries in West Asia?
0: Yeah, I don't think anyone in Israel thinks that there's going to be a lasting peace. And it's a huge gap between the United States, which just wants all this stuff to go away. And you saw Vance yesterday just expressing open anger at the Israelis for continuing to fight. And Israel, which sees this as a permanent conflict. And now, as the alliance with the United States frays, I think that almost pushes them in their view toward more escalation. And so I think, the US can pressure Israel here and there to calm down, but with an election coming up in Israel, it seems like they feel a lot of pressure to keep fighting, and it's a situation that's not really under US control.
1: There's been this love-hate relationship between Benjamin Netanyahu and President Trump. I mean, where is Israel and where is Netanyahu right now as far as Trump is concerned? Because in as much as Trump says that, look, Bibi Netanyahu will do exactly as I tell him to do, it's quite clear that the Israelis just listened. It was in through one ear, out the other, and they've done exactly what they wanted to protect their security interests. So where does that leave Trump and Netanyahu?
0: I mean, I think Trump and many people in the administration feel that Netanyahu got them into this conflict, that Netanyahu talked Trump into it with promises that the Iranian regime would fall, that Mossad had the whole thing wired, that just didn't pan out. The Israelis blame the Americans for this. It's complicated, but and the Turks. But in any case, the thing that the Israelis promised didn't happen. Trump and the White House blame Netanyahu for this mess. Netanyahu's great political strength has been a sense in Israel that he can get the Americans to do what he wants, and in fact, did that incredibly successfully, historically successfully, a few months ago. But now I think Israel's headed into an election that a lot of people think will be the end for Bibi, although we've thought that before. And I think a new Israeli prime minister could certainly take the temperature down, but none of the candidates represent like a peace camp in Israel. I mean, I think this is. There doesn't seem to be any domestic appetite in Israel for ending the conflict in Lebanon in particular.
1: J.D. Vance was particularly harsh on Israel yesterday. I think in an interview, was it to the New York Times, he said that, here's a country of 5 million. They can't be endlessly killing people, to meet their objectives. I mean, is this the beginning of the start of America moving away from Israel somewhat?
0: Yeah, I mean, there was basically a long bipartisan consensus in support of Israel, and there's finger pointing on both sides. But basically, at some point, the Israelis decided that they were going to break with the Democrats and ally themselves with the Republicans, and/or the Democrats turned on Israel. And so now Israel's alliance is fully with the Republican Party. And a lot of particularly younger Republicans, you just do not find Americans under 25 or under 30 who are on the Israeli side of this. And those are people Vance is very, very tied into. And so he's clearly going to run as someone who will be much, much colder toward Israel.

0: And I'm Anusha Soni. A quick check of the headlines first. Prime Minister Modi's Vikas and Vishwas push in West Bengal marks celebrations of West Bengal Day, from paying homage to Bengal's legacy to becoming the first Prime Minister to visit the first ever Tarakeshwar Temple. Prime Minister unveils major projects. Big NDTV impact and NEET ASP exam center mess. Nagpur NEET aspirant allotted new exam center. The exam body accepts or error, cites technical glitch after NDTV reports, but NTA claims Abu Dhabi center chosen by the students login earlier. Earlier aspirant was allotted Abu Dhabi center. Ahead of tomorrow's re-NEET examination, authorities are conducting nationwide mock drills and testing a multi-led security system. With CCTV surveillance, biometric verification and support from security agencies, the NTA is aiming to ensure a smooth and a leak-proof retest. Trump's diplomatic outreach to Iran is gathering momentum. White House envoy Steve Witkoff is on his way to Switzerland, while US envoy Jared Kushner is already there. Switzerland set to host these crucial negotiations. And US President Donald Trump showers praises on Prime Minister Modi, calling him one of the world's greatest leaders. Trump said Modi has chosen to stay out of the wars and conflicts, describing that approach as smart and effective, highlighting India-US relations. Trump said business ties between two countries continue to thrive.
1: Well, I think Modi. Very good, yeah. And Modi's a great leader, and we do a lot of business with them.
0: And right now, cutting across to some latest news coming in, this is a temple tragedy where three people unfortunately have been reported dead in the temple roof collapse. Hanuman temple roof had collapsed. 20 to 25 devotees are fear trapped. At least three persons have lost their lives, several others injured after a slab of the Hanuman temple collapsed in Yeshwari village in Maharashtra, Parbhani district. Now, the village is located on the Manvat road, which is about 190 kilometers from Chhatrapati Sambhajinagar. I'm quoting that the slab of the temple's Sabha Mandap, the outer hall, collapsed around 3:30 p.m. The police and the district administration have sent their teams. Rescue operation is underway. That's what the police have said so far. Three individuals were confirmed dead. Around 25 people have been rescued so far. Today is a Saturday, a day associated with Lord Hanuman, so the temple saw a rush of devotees. Another official has clarified. I'm cutting across to Anuj Rayate, who's joining us on the broadcast. Anuj, give us a sense of how this tragedy unfolded, how popular really this temple is, and could this have been averted? The question on our minds.
2: You see, the temple in question was actually under construction. In fact, it was under renovation. It has been there. It is one of the most, it is one of the holiest places of Parbhani region and people, especially on Saturdays and on Thursdays, which are considered to be more religious days in the Hindu week, you know, they throng in large numbers to this temple. Well, for the longest time, we've seen that the construction work or the renovation work has been going on. Today, considering it was a Saturday and people were expected to come, the renovation work was stopped for a while. But as we see in the video, a very tragic scene has unfolded where close to 27 to 30 people are reported to be admitted in the hospital. And we are getting different numbers about the number of people dead, but we are restricting it to three. That is the official number that we have gotten from the police authorities in Parbhani, whereas the public legislator from Parbhani has stated a different number. That is of course, but we will have to go with the police records at the very given moment. We also have to understand that the collector of this particular district stated that the priority of the local authorities will be in making sure that first aid and the health of all those who are injured is taken care of. And after that, an action will be initiated against those who are involved in this. You know, it will be interesting to see whether there was any sort of lacuna that was left from the side of those who had taken the responsibility to take this construction. Why were people allowed to enter such a sensitive zone, especially when it was supported by weak material? And was there no one, to have a look in whether the number of people is more than what is required on that given point of time, especially given the fact that the temple was under maintenance? So all of these questions will be looked into with much detail. And we can also expect police action to be taken against people involved in this particular work. Right. But at the moment, as the authorities have made it very clear, their priority remains

0: you sure that those 27 to 30 people who have been hospitalized are taken care of?
1: Anuj, Rayate, getting us all those details on that story. Thank you, Anuj, for joining us on the show and getting us that perspective, that unfortunate tragedy unfolding in Maharashtra. And a massive national security grid is locked as the NTA prepares for the re-NEET this Sunday. A nationwide mock drill is taking place across 5,000 centres to test rigorous anti-cheat systems. Paramilitary forces are on alert. High-level monitoring centre is tracking social media ahead of drill to ensure security readiness for high-stakes re-NEET exam. Over 2.5 lakh security personnel are enforcing a zero-failure operation. Military-grade GPS tracking to IAF airlifts and mandatory Aadhaar biometric checks. The NTA, this time, is leaving absolutely zero room for any kind of error.
2: केंद्रीय शिक्षा मंत्रालय बहुत
3: थोड़ा सा पीछे
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4: To ensure that the NEET UG re-exam remains completely foolproof and transparent, this time the NTA is conducting a mega mock drill across the centres in Mumbai and the nation. At present, we are here outside an exam centre in Parel, which is the Maharshi Dayanand College, and we see that security measures are being taken since morning so that the entire exam process tomorrow remains transparent. All of the important sheets like the OMR sheets and the question papers this time has been entrusted with the paramilitary forces to ensure that there's no leak that takes place, and also that during the examination process too, all of the CCTV cameras will be examined thoroughly so that the exam takes place in a smooth way and there are no cheating practices that happen while the NEET UG exam is underway. From Mumbai with video journalist Sagar, this is Sujata Dwivedi reporting for NDTV.
1: All right, so let's also give you a sense about what exactly is happening and how exactly the authorities are ensuring that there is no leak that happens this time as far as the NEET examination is concerned. Now, after a massive controversy over the exam center mix-up in the re-NEET exam, NTA has issued clarification and also resolved the grievance. A NEET aspirant from Nagpur found Abu Dhabi as a center for re-examination after downloading the admit card and raised the issue with the NTA. National Testing Agency has stated that the exam venue was selected as Abu Dhabi from the end of the student and a change of venue request raised on in the month of June. And that, according to the authorities, has been fixed.
5: कल जब हमने हॉल टिकट डाउनलोड किया तब हमने देखा कि हमको जो सेंटर मिला है ये अबू धाबी का है. हम ये देखकर सभी लोग बहुत शॉक में रहे हो गए और मेरा लड़का जो है अब्दुल्ला वो तो बहुत रोने लगा कि भाई अब मेरा 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के.
1: Well, so what exactly this controversy was about? This Abu Dhabi is the exam center. Now, NTA had clarified. They have said that Abu Dhabi was picked via the candidate. That's what he did while he was logging in. And the change of NEET city examination request was sought on the 19th of June. Now, the center change process began immediately after that. And the candidate's father, when he contacted, there were complete formalities that they had to undertake. exemplifies NTA's student-first approach. That is what the authorities have said. And the correction window opened on rescheduling. About 3.2 lakh candidates used the correction facility. 99.95% of the candidates got their preferred exam city because students from different parts of the country, from far-flung areas, take up this examination. Let's cut across to some latest news coming in. And amid the peace deal, Trump has once again hit out at Iran. Trump has said that Iran got away with the murder for 47 years. Trump goes on to say that Iran equals world's number one sponsor of terror. He goes on to say that radical left fools and Democrats realize how well we have done in our war against Iran, with their country being completely defeated militarily. Obama just kept giving them billions of dollars in cash and never used then depleted military for what should have been done to rein in the world's number one sponsor of terror. They had zero respect for him. He's talking about Obama. They thought he was like sleepy Joe Biden, a weak and ineffective leader. And on this, they were 100% correct. That's what Donald Trump is saying. Remember, there's a peace deal, the terms of which broadly seem to be agreed between the two sides. Now, this kind of rhetoric coming in from Donald Trump looks like he's trying to appease and reach out to the domestic audience. Trump goes on to say that Iran got away with murder for 47 years until I came along, and then it all changed. He goes on to say that America is back. Now, this peace deal that Donald Trump has proposed, Iran seems to be accepting. The terms broadly have agreed on both the sides. It is very, very critical, not just for that region, that particular region of West Asia, but the entire world trade depends on it, especially countries in South Asia and Southeast Asia. Not to forget that when there were tensions between the two sides, the entire world was affected. With a peace deal in place, now this kind of rhetoric coming from Donald Trump, it is absolutely clear that he's talking to the domestic audience. The strife that we've seen between the two nations, the war in West Asia, clearly is something that Donald Trump would also have to justify to the domestic audience. And some more latest news coming in. This is about the US-Italy ties turn bittersweet. Trump Melanie war words, they add that escalates. Trump has said that Melanie pestered me for photos. He goes on to say that Melanie is doing poorly as the Prime Minister of Italy. That's what Donald Trump has said. Italian Prime Minister asked over and over for a picture with me during G7 meeting in France. She's doing poorly in Italy with her level of popularity, possibly because she turned down the USA, a country that truly loves and protects Italy. When it came to denying Iran from obtaining or developing a nuclear weapon, but so did NATO for that matter, she wouldn't even let us use at least landing strips or runways, a great logistical inconvenience, and this despite the fact that US contributes hundreds of billions of dollars a year to protect Italy. So that kind of standoff between Italy and United States of America clearly is intensifying with what Donald Trump is saying. Italian Prime Minister Melanie begged me for a picture. He had said that again. My colleague Rishabh joining us on the broadcast to give us more perspective. Rishabh, give us more perspective. Trump is clearly not letting this one pass by. More rhetoric coming from him.
3: Well, definitely. If you see, Donald Trump has been very clear that it was Giorgia Meloni, the Prime Minister of Italy, who came and quote-unquote begged for a picture. Not once, not twice, but many times. Now, that's what the United States President is saying. On the other hand, Giorgia Meloni has called it a made-up story and says that she's stunned by what the made-up story that Donald Trump has made with her, and that is something that is not acceptable. In Italy, there is a huge uproar over the statement from Donald Trump. The foreign minister has cancelled his planned visit to the United States as well, and the government, the whole Meloni cabinet, has called out Donald Trump. Now, Donald Trump again has made the same statement. Looks like Donald Trump is not ready to let go of this thing. And remember, this all began when Giorgia Meloni called the Iran war as an illegal war.
1: Rishabh, talking about the kind of rhetoric that we have seen between the two sides, there was a response that came from Italy as well. How do you see this war of words really going forward? I mean, I'm sure this just remains a bittersweet moment between the two nations. But in the history of relationship between US and Italy, what does this signify?
3: This is definitely a low moment between the Rome and Washington relationship. Remember, Giorgia Meloni was the first and I believe only European state head, who government head for that matter, who was present on January 20th last year when Donald Trump took over for the second time. But now what we are given to understand, that things are not as it was 1 year ago. And many suggest that this is because Giorgia Meloni realized that Donald Trump is not being that much liked in Italy, and her closeness to Donald Trump might cost her politically. And that's the reason that certain statements came in from Rome by Meloni government that did not go down well with the United States president. And that's the reason that now we are seeing this. In future, there could be, thaw between the two sides. But as of now, we'll have to wait and see how things unfold.
1: Rishabh, just a word from you as far as US-Iran conflict is concerned, the entire West Asian region is concerned, and the role of NATO is concerned. US President had some things to say about his NATO allies as well.
3: Well, definitely. The problem here is, see, one thing is very clear. Donald Trump suggests that, NATO allies have been parasite when it comes to on United States, because they have been working on the money that is coming in from United States for their own security. On the other hand, many NATO allies have also said that the way things have happened is not the way Donald Trump is talking about. For years, NATO allies have contributed to the wars that the United States have fought, be it in Iraq, be it in other areas as well, even Afghanistan for that matter. And now what we are given to understand that these words coming in from Donald Trump has not gone down really well with the European partners, especially the NATO partners.
1: Right.
3: France, we have heard. Keir Starmer, we have heard. Giorgia Meloni, we have heard. So we'll have to wait and see how things unfold.
1: Thank you, Rishabh, for putting all of that into perspective. We'll, of course, keep coming back to you for more on that story. That bittersweet, we hope, is just a moment between the US and Italy ties. Well, with that, it's a wrap on this edition. Thank you so much for watching. Prime Minister Modi's Vishwas and Vikas.

0: हर पल बनाओ केसरी त्योहार। विमल
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5: This is the show where we bring you all the hot and happenings from the world of entertainment and lifestyle.
6: Really?
5: Fashion that made you gag. Films that made you fangirl. Art that made it to the gram. And trends that kept us with the program. Hello and welcome to a brand new show. I am your host Mayank Chaudhary and this is Limelight.

0: We've landed in the beautiful state of Andhra Pradesh, which has no shortage of its own superstars. And that's why it's our pleasure to be joined today on NDTV by Pawan Kalyan, the Deputy Chief Minister of Andhra Pradesh. Good to have you, sir. You were recently denied permission, sir, on Telangana Formation Day.
1: I think somehow they're scared. Otherwise, there is no need for them to deny permission.
0: Is the India bloc, you know, up on its last legs?
1: I had seen in my family, they were very strong supporters of Congress. As long as Indira Gandhiji was, even to an extent Rajiv Gandhiji was there, they could slowly, but the disconnect started because of their policies. I really expected some kind of a greater understanding when this man, Mr. Rahul Gandhi, if I go and meet people, that gives me a very entire greater understanding, greater depth. But I felt after walking from Kanyakumari to Kashmir, and the way he understood, he made, then I said he has become more shallow.
0: You know, it was genuinely a first day, first show kind of perfect political storm for Vijay. What went through your mind when you saw it unfold?
1: I came into politics in 2007, and from then...
0: Two decades.
1: Two decades.
0: Yeah, amazing.
1: And it was a tough journey for me. And sometimes I felt like giving up. Sometimes I feel like, why the hell I did? I was in politics. I wish I could have such kind of smooth journey like Mr. Vijay. In that way, I said, okay, I was envious.
0: You have a good relationship with the BJP and especially with Prime Minister Modi.
1: This man is the future of our country. Hmm. And we need it.
2: Pure Shahi Paneer Masala. Delicious, healthy, everyday. From the newsroom to the studio to the thick of political action.
3: You're watching NDTV 24/7. The hope is that beyond this election, this will be one of the major issues. With multiple challengers in the fray, the TMC also has done a bit of DJing. Remember, this is also a district that has been plagued by communal violence. Come to some of the sabhas that the BJP is also organizing, especially in the villages of West Bengal.
2: When stories have impact.
4: Padmatar Joshi, managing editor and prime time anchor.
2: Then news has influence. The buck stops here with Padma.

0: 62% of TMC voters do want Mamata Banerjee to continue. 65.8% of BJP voters think Shubhendu Adhikari has done a fantastic job.
1: And a lot will depend on how Shubhendu Adhikari ensures that neither those people come into the BJP's rank and file.
2: Mamata Banerjee's politics in Bengal, at least in Bengal, is really in a dangerous curve.
3: That we are moving towards Sonar Bangla, the industries which left today, Trinamool to nahi pata, but Amul will come. Trinamool ke badle Amul aayega, Tata aayega. Tata nahi karenge industry ko.
0: Now the allegation against the BJP is you've turned it into a witch hunt.
4: They don't have bharosa on the ex-chief minister, on Mamata Banerjee.
5: Meetha ya namkeen, chahe jaise khao. 100% सूजी से बनी आर प्योर वर्मिसली स्वादिष्ट सेहतमंद हर रोज.
6: Well, joining me now, Ben Smith, the co-founder and editor-in-chief of Semaphore. Thanks, Ben, very much for being with us. I'm here in Geneva, the gorgeous Lake Geneva just behind me. I'm not in Lucerne, where I thought that there would be talks between Iran and America today, America represented by J.D. Vance. But it seems that Israel has other plans, and there is at least, you know, as of now, no clear sign that there's going to be any permanent truce between Hezbollah and Israel. With that in mind, how tenuous is this peace process between America and Iran?
7: I mean, it's barely a peace process. I mean, the war had largely calmed down before the official signing of this deal by Donald Trump at Versailles, and now seems to be heating up a little, but I think the Iranians have just realized that there's zero appetite from the U.S. to continue the war. Trump reportedly told his aides that he wants it in the rearview mirror. He wants to be done with it. And that gives the Americans fundamentally a very weak negotiating position.
6: Ben, what are the implications of the outcome of this war? Assuming for a moment that it doesn't restart, what is it already on Donald Trump and his politics in a midterm year?
7: You know, other than meaning that great Indian correspondents get to hang out in Geneva with nothing to do, the American public never paid any attention to this war. It never really rose to the top of consciousness. There were no American service members killed in combat. There was, thank God, and Trump and the White House didn't. I don't know. It never felt like a nation at war. And so I don't think that there's an immediate sense that the peace deal means all that much, except on Capitol Hill and in certain kind of right-wing hawkish circles where people who'd previously been Trump's allies are truly furious. The Israelis are really angry. But I think broader, there's no real way to sort of spin out of it. You know, the U.S. started this war and certainly didn't win it. And I think that it's, although there's not an immediate political consequence, there is a sense that this is going to really, you know, haunt the rest of Trump's presidency and his legacy.
6: Was there a sense that once prices started rising at the pump, at petrol pumps across the United States, I mean, that was inevitable, no matter how much oil the U.S. produced, that politically that was just, too difficult for Donald Trump to ultimately handle?
7: Yeah, I mean, Trump ran, you know, for all of the noise and the Sturm und Drang, the core promise of his campaign was to lower prices. Americans remain very angry about the inflation of the Biden years and of the earlier period. We've been a very low inflation country for a very long time. And inflation is really back with a vengeance. Gas and then a lot of food prices are up, a lot of that driven indirectly by the Strait of Hormuz. And that's a huge domestic political issue. But I think more broadly, I mean, the plan was to get this thing over in a couple of days. And Trump never really had the appetite or a plan to turn this into a long war.
6: Where does this leave the Secretary of Defense, Pete Hegseth, somebody who encouraged this process on all along, even when on the ground, it appeared that there was never going to be a quick in and out for the United States?
7: Yeah, I mean, Hegseth has been one of the war's sort of most forceful cheerleaders, and I think has actually ingratiated himself quite a bit to the president in the White House's view, doing a pretty good job talking about how great American bombs are. I think it leaves him perfectly fine. I mean, the person in the most complicated position right now is Vice President J.D. Vance.

0: France who opposed the war internally and allowed, and Trump and he kind of allowed that to be known. The Iranians from the start have said, oh, we want to negotiate with Vance. And one of the US concessions, in a way, has been to send Vance over there. And Vance is now trying to take credit for the peace, essentially. Trump said, you know, if this goes well, I'm taking credit. If it goes badly, I'm blaming Vance. I think that's probably how it'll be.
1: Well, Vance has been unable to come over here. He held off on visiting because the Iranians said that they wouldn't be coming to Switzerland because, you know, Israel went and attacked Hezbollah. Now, I spoke to the Israeli deputy foreign minister a couple of days back, and she told me clearly, if there's a threat of Hezbollah, we aren't going to stop our responses. Now, if that is the Israeli position, then, you know, how can there be a lasting peace between Israel and other countries in West Asia?
0: Yeah, I don't think anyone in Israel thinks that there's going to be a lasting peace. And it's a huge gap between the United States, which just wants all this stuff to go away. And you saw Vance yesterday just expressing open anger at the Israelis for continuing to fight. And Israel, which sees this as a permanent conflict. And now, as the alliance with the United States frays, I think that almost pushes them in their view toward, you know, toward more escalation. And so I think, you know, the US can pressure Israel here and there to calm down, but with an election coming up in Israel, it seems like they feel a lot of pressure to keep fighting, and it's a situation that's not really under US control.
1: There's been this love-hate relationship between Benjamin Netanyahu and President Trump. I mean, where is Israel and where is Netanyahu right now as far as Trump is concerned? Because in as much as Trump says that, look, you know, Bibi Netanyahu will do exactly as I tell him to do, it's quite clear that the Israelis just listened. It was in through one ear, out the other, and they've done exactly what they wanted to protect their security interests. So where does that leave Trump and Netanyahu?
0: I mean, I think Trump and many people in the administration feel that Netanyahu got them into this conflict, that Netanyahu talked Trump into it with promises that the Iranian regime would fall, that Mossad had the whole thing wired, that just didn't pan out. The Israelis blame the Americans for this. It's complicated, but and the Turks. But in any case, the thing that the Israelis promised didn't happen. Trump and the White House blame Netanyahu for this mess. Netanyahu's great political strength has been a sense in Israel that he can get the Americans to do what he wants, and in fact, did that incredibly successfully, historically successfully, a few months ago. But now I think Israel's headed into an election that a lot of people think will be the end for Bibi, although we've thought that before. And I think a new Israeli prime minister could certainly take the temperature down, but none of the candidates represent like a peace camp in Israel. I mean, I think this is. There doesn't seem to be any domestic appetite in Israel for ending the conflict in Lebanon in particular.
1: J.D. Vance was particularly harsh on Israel yesterday. I think in an interview, was it to the New York Times, he said that, you know, here's a country of 5 million. They can't be endlessly killing people, you know, to meet their objectives. I mean, is this the beginning of the start of America moving away from Israel somewhat?
0: Yeah, I mean, there was basically a long bipartisan consensus in support of Israel, and there's finger pointing on both sides. But basically, at some point, the Israelis decided that they were going to break with the Democrats and ally themselves with the Republicans, and/or the Democrats turned on Israel. And so now Israel's alliance is fully with the Republican Party. And a lot of particularly younger Republicans who just do not find Americans under 25 or under 30 who are on the Israeli side of this. And those are people Vance is very, very tied into. And so he's clearly going to run as someone who will be much, much colder toward Israel than any past Republican president.
2: AI, augmented reality, foldables, the next big thing in foldables, consumer tech, enterprise tech, auto, technology that is transforming and completely obliterating the automotive industry, and the biggest sporting event, the biggest live event on planet Earth, the FIFA World Cup. Where else can you get all of these topics covered in one show on the weekend? Or all of these topics covered across all our social media platforms and, of course, television in one particular place? Well, that's your favorite technology show, Tech 360. only and only on NDTV. I'm your host, Ayush Elavadi. Let's get this action-packed show started. Imagine building the world's most powerful AI tool, all the buzz and hype around it, rolling it out to the public, and then calling it back. How disappointing would that be for someone who based all their life's decisions on this AI tool? Today, I stand before you, not as a content creator or a journalist, just giving you an update, but as a tech enthusiast asking these big AI companies why they do what they do and trying to hold them accountable. The AI company in question is obviously Anthropic, and I am talking about Claude Fable 5. Just days after launch, Claude Fable 5 has gone from one of the most anticipated and powerful AI releases of the year to one of the industry's biggest question marks. And we have a bunch of questions which we want to raise in this video. Anthropic introduced the model on June 9th. Days later, access was suspended after reports emerged that US authorities had raised concerns about potential misuse, jailbreak vulnerabilities, and broader national security implications. Anthropic says it is working with government officials to determine a path forward, but there's no timeline for when or if the model will ever return. And once again, it feels like everyone is talking about the headline while avoiding the harder conversation. But here on Tech 360, we're all about those complex conversations and bringing them to you, our community. Where are the creators who flooded social media with demos, tutorials, and game-changing use cases? The same people showcasing Claude Fable 5-powered websites, apps, agents, and workflows are now noticeably quiet. If viewers upgraded subscriptions, joined platforms, or spent money because of those demos, are those very creators and certain journalists updating old content that may still be driving signups and purchases based on capabilities users can no longer access? These are not minor details. They are questions of accountability. The media, us included, should be asking tougher questions too. Who holds these AI companies accountable? Most coverage has focused on the regulatory drama, the security concerns, and the political implications of the suspension. Those are important stories. But what about the customers? What about those building their website based on this model, or the developers, the engineers? What happens to the people who paid specifically to access Claude Fable 5? What about my refund? What about customer communication, support, subscription upgrades, and compensation? All of these stories receiving so little attention compared to the circumstances that led to the shutdown. If consumers made hasty purchase decisions based on access to a feature that disappeared within days, shouldn't that be part of the story as well? Anthropic also faces questions that deserve clear answers. Some users reportedly upgraded plans or selected specific services because Claude Fable 5 was available. If a company markets a capability, launches it, makes this whole big deal with a campaign, and then removes it days later, what responsibility does it have to the customers who paid for access? Will there be refunds, credits, subscription extensions, some other form of compensation? Look, if Anthropic had come up with such a powerful model, shouldn't they have consulted with all necessary stakeholders in advance? Maybe figured out if the regulators, the government, everyone around the world was okay with this particular model and whether it is safe to take the genie out of the bottle. And perhaps the most important question of all, if the concerns were serious enough to justify an immediate suspension, how confident was Anthropic in the model's readiness when it launched? These are valid questions. They're questions customers deserve answers to. For now, Claude's Fable 5's future appears to depend less on technical performance and more on regulatory review, security assessments, and government scrutiny. Until Anthropic provides clearer guidance, users are left hanging in the balance, not just for the model's return, but for transparency around what actually happened, what comes next, and whether the people who paid for access will be made whole. Because when a product disappears days after launch, the story isn't just about the technology, it's about trust, it's about accountability and transparency. That's how these AI companies can build some credibility. Could this be Apple's new iPhone foldable coming later this year? Well, we're not entirely sure, but this might just be the most conclusive evidence we have to ensure that you shouldn't be upgrading your iPhones, at least for now, until later this year, where there may be a new launch. Apple may have accidentally revealed its foldable ambitions. And we've just come back from WWDC. We showed you our first look of iOS 27 beta. Developers digging through the first iOS 27 beta have discovered several code references, including fold state, angle degrees, and mechanical angle degrees that appear tailored for a device with a hinge and variable folding positions. Apple notably made no mention of foldable hardware during WWDC 2026. We were there last week, making the findings all the more intriguing. The software clues go beyond hinge tracking. Changes within iOS 27 suggest that the operating system can now detect and manage multiple built-in displays, something no current iPhone requires. Together, these additions point to a future device that can intelligently adapt its interface depending on whether it is folded shut or partially open or fully expanded. It's the timing of this revelation which is very interesting and significant because Apple has spent so much time on iOS 27, improving interface flexibility across different screen sizes, aspect ratios, while also introducing features such as larger widgets and enhanced window scaling. Now, these upgrades happen to align neatly with the demands of a book-style foldable device, strengthening speculation that Apple is quietly laying the groundwork for new hardware. Okay, none of this confirms if a foldable iPhone is coming or not, but it does represent some of the strongest public evidence yet that Apple is preparing its software ecosystem for something like a foldable. Our hunch here on Tech 360 is maybe the final form factor would be like two iPhone Airs together. That's why they made such a slim device. But that's only what all of us tech enthusiasts here on the team feel, with industry reports increasingly pointing to a foldable iPhone, often dubbed the iPhone Ultra in many tech circles, arriving as early as this year. In the fall, that'd be in the September event, iOS 27 may be offering the clearest glimpse yet of what's coming next. Yet another pair of smart glasses. These ones cost 2 lakh rupees. Yes, would you pay nearly 2 lakh rupees for a pair of Snapchat glasses? Would you actually buy them? Snap has unveiled Specs, its latest AR or augmented reality smart glasses, packing a 51-degree field of view, dual Snapdragon processors, transparent displays, capable of showing 16 million colors, hand and voice controls, and adaptive electrochromic lenses that automatically tint outdoors. Sounds really cool. Snap says that the experience is like viewing a 115-inch screen from about 10 feet away. On paper, the technology does sound impressive, but Specs weigh up to 136 grams, offer only around 4 hours of battery life, and rely on a charging case for extended use. Most importantly, they come with a hefty $2,195 price tag. Yes, that's more than 2 lakh rupees. The timing is also quite challenging for them. Meta appears to be winning the smart glasses race with its Ray-Ban and Oakley partnerships. And yes, you know, they have the Ray-Ban Meta displays, and they also have normal smart glasses. Google, like we showed you from IO, is building an Android XR ecosystem with multiple hardware partners who really get design, whether it's Gentle Monster or Warby Parker. And reports suggest that Apple is working on its own lightweight smart glasses after the Vision Pro didn't really work out for them. But that was also some solid tech with a huge set of shortcomings, even for Apple. Now, Snap says Specs are designed for developers, creators like you and me, and AR enthusiasts. But consumers have historically cared more about comfort, style, usefulness, and affordability rather than just these futuristic demos. Look, I've been to the AR labs at Snap in Paris, and I've seen some of the cool stuff they do. And they've always been the pioneers in that space, whether they're working on a Daft Punk album where you scan it, even on an inexpensive smartphone, and it pops up right in front of you with the music playing, certain launches and integrations they've worked on. Also, a lot of the features that Snap originally worked on were copied by Facebook and Instagram, the folks at Meta. And then you had features like Stories or Newsfeed. But the problem is they never reach a critical mass. They never are able to scale. They never are able to democratize. And where's that user base? So the real question isn't whether the technology works. That is a given. It's a super cool piece of technology. A lot of Chinese players, a lot of players in the US are already implementing it. It's actually whether enough people are willing to wear this particular tech and pay for it. And when I say pay for it, pay a hefty price tag for it. What do you make of this new tech? Does it excite you, or do you think it's just some more tech that you'll just scroll up and probably never even think of purchasing? But from mango season, we've moved to World Cup season here on Tech 360. I'm just kidding, there's a whole bunch of tech, AI, mobility stories on the show because we've been struggling to put it all together. There's so much to bring to you here. We're glad to be back in Maximum City, enjoying more sunsets than Netflix. I'll see you on the other side of a commercial break. Stay tuned.

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15: मीठा या नमकीन, चाहे जैसे खाओ, 100% सूजी से बनी आर प्योर व मिसली, स्वादिष्ट, सेहतमंद, हर रोज।
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4: He has tracked the pulse of power from Washington to Korea. Witnessed history being made in global capitals and conflict zones.
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4: brought clarity to complex issues of national security and international affairs.
19: Prime Minister Narendra Modi spoke to him at length yesterday.
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4: And now, our
9: The FIFA World Cup comes once every 4 years. We wait, we plan. As football fans, we literally restructure our lives, our sleep schedules around it. And this year, I genuinely thought the biggest story was going to be Messi or Ronaldo's last World Cup or Mbappe or some ridiculous extra time goal. Turns out, that's not the story yet. The biggest story, unfortunately, is whether you could even watch the match in the first place. Here in India, Zee got the broadcasting rights, and look, I wanted to be excited about this. I really did. Instead, what we got was buffering all the time, app crashes, 720p in the beginning. We didn't even have full HD in 2026. That changed with some time and some feedback. Login issues that made you question your own existence, and video quality that looked like it was being streamed through a potato. Add to that, kickoff timings that have zero respect for the Indian sleep cycle. That is a FIFA problem. And you've got fans setting alarms for 2 a.m. just to watch a stream freeze on them anyway. And don't even get me started on the pre, halftime and post-match analysis. You want to turn it off or mute it in that very moment. A lot of my friends and fellow fans have been using VPNs to access foreign streams so that you get some meaty, worthwhile insights and analysis. And honestly, the chaos didn't stop at our screens. If you were a football fan who traveled to the World Cup, and I was there on opening day, England squad apparently had their boots and kits stolen before a big match, which, sure, why not? Very normal World Cup behavior, right? VAR, the tech that was supposed to fix human error for the longest time, just didn't work on day one. Day one, there was a tech partner, Lenovo. What were they doing with all of that microchip in a football and stuff like that? Of course, it is in the US and they want to make as much money through advertising. And there's this new concept called hydration breaks that kept on throwing off match rhythm in ways nobody can quite fathom or understand. And there were fans with actual tickets who couldn't even get into the stadium because of transport and crowd management falling apart. And, you know, it's kind of interesting. There was a bunch of interviews of fans where the atmosphere at World Cups is walking to stadiums. In the US, that's not the case. Some of them were fined for doing so. Some of them were paying through their nose for doing so. It just didn't seem like a World Cup. Certain people weren't allowed entry into the US. Match officials, players, it's a complete circus. This is not what we expected of the 2026 FIFA World Cup. But then you have to think about this, right? At some point, you have to ask the right questions. Is this a football tournament, the biggest sporting event on planet Earth, or a stress test for everyone's patience collectively? Here's the thing, though. None of this should have or could have surprised anyone, including me. Everyone knew this audience was coming. Everyone knew the scale this thing operates at, the FIFA World Cup. Broadcasters had years, 4 years to be precise. Organizers had years, and yet fans who paid good money spent more time refreshing apps than actually celebrating goals. And it's only just begun. For a tournament that talks so much about bringing the world together, a whole lot of us were left standing outside, literally and digitally. So what now? Can the broadcaster fix this? Globally, can FIFA actually fix this? Because as one of the major sporting organizations, they need to actually prioritize the fan experience instead of just the commercial side of things. Hydration breaks, for God's sake. And honestly, fans are forgiving people. We love the sport. We'll get over a missed penalty, a shocking upset, even our favorite team going out early. What we won't get over is paying for a World Cup or to watch it get streamed on one of your apps and not being able to watch it, cherish it, savor it, and enjoy it. So we want to get to the bottom of this, since everyone seems to be streaming this World Cup, and there's so much of a digital content marketing play, so much of a tech play, tech that never actually worked, broadcasting that just wasn't making the cut. How do fans feel about this? More importantly, what are the experts saying? Here's a special Tech 360 World Cup deep dive on the show.
0: As we get into the much-awaited FIFA World Cup 2026 season, let's find out what Delhi's vibes are like. Will football triumph cricket? And if so, where are they watching the matches and on which medium? Let's find out. The FIFA World Cup is coming up. Which team are you supporting?
1: I'll definitely be supporting Argentina.
2: I'm supporting Spain. I would want to support Brazil. I would want them to win.
13: Argentina.
14: I'm supporting France.
25: Portugal.
0: Who's your favourite player in Argentina?
1: Messi, obviously.
25: Pedri, I really like him.
14: Ronaldo.
13: Messi.
0: Football or cricket?
1: Football for me.
25: Football for me, I'm a big football fan.
13: Football.
3: Football. Cricket.
0: Cricket. So where do you all watch the matches? On TV, digital, highlights later on social media?
5: TV.
3: Sony Live is where I watch Champions League.
1: Jio Hotstar, they do a pretty good job of hosting the Premier League.
6: Been damn confused this time actually who's telecasting it. So I don't know till now.
2: I think I'm going to watch it on Z5, yeah.
0: Guys, do we know any FIFA World Cup anthems? Can we hear one?
3: My favorite anthem is definitely Waving Flags.
0: Can we hear a little bit of it?
3: Oh, that. I'm such a bad singer. No.
6: Go on.
3: Oh, give me freedom, give me fire. Give me reason, take me higher.
1: I only know the one from the 2010 World Cup, which is like, waka waka.
3: Here we go, ale ale ale, cup of life, ale ale ale.
7: There's so much buzz around the FIFA World Cup. This is the biggest sporting event on the planet. I have to get your expert take on this. One is the fact that a broadcaster was decided so late in the day. Now, a lot of these major media networks have top OTT apps, some of them better or more intuitive than the others from a tech perspective. Does that also really toss that into the mix? Does that change things as well in terms of how one viewers consume that content, be it on app A, app B, app C, or the corresponding linear channel? And two, does it change for advertisers as well, saying this was on probably on a Geostar or a Sony or a Z5? Does that make a difference in the whole overall plan?
8: See, when you are looking at connecting with a set of audiences through an event like this, right, the larger objective is the connect. And that connect happens through a process of buying views and presence in the television environment or other app environments. But the bigger objective is to have that connect with that audience.
7: Yeah.
8: And hence, efficiencies become secondary. The primary objective is to have a meaningful connect with them. However, yes, which platform is bringing that project to life is important and does play a role. But at the same time, in my view, in today's environment, every platform has enough and more, hands and legs to amplify whatever is happening over there. Because we are not talking about a single TV household. We are not talking about a single app. Everybody is multiple apps. Everybody is multiple screens. So the stage is not just set in one location, but it is moving around the various apps and formats that people are engaging with.
9: 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So I'm going to go enjoy that sunset. 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Do write into us on our social media handles. Tell us what you made of the show. And if there's anything that you expect us or want us to cover in the following week across all our platforms, please do let us know. 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
13: थोड़े में ज्यादा स्वाद के हित तो है इसकी खास बात।
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0: Today we are asking the question, what does India think about the political direction in which the country is going? 62% of TMC voters do want Mamata Banerjee to continue. 65.8% of BJP voters think Shubhendu Adhikari has done a fantastic job.
29: And a lot will depend on how Shubhendu Adhikari ensures that neither those people come into the BJP's rank and file.
30: Mamata Banerjee's politics in Bengal, at least in Bengal, is really in a dangerous curve.
31: That we are moving towards Sonar Bangla, the industries which left today, Trinamool to nahi pata, but Amul will come. Trinamool ke badle Amul aayega, Tata aayega. Tata nahi karenge industry ko.
0: Now the allegation against the BJP is you've turned it into a witch hunt.
32: They don't have bharosa on the ex-chief minister, on Mamata Banerjee.
33: What seems settled for me is unfinished business. So I rewind, I pause, I reflect, I dig, until what's buried stands up to be counted. Breaking ground, not just headlines, the meaning behind them. This is Breaking Ground with me, Vedika Sood.
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36: Prime Minister Narendra Modi spoke to him at length yesterday.
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0: Good evening, hello and welcome. You're watching NETV 24/7. I'm Anusha Soni. A quick check of the headlines first. Prime Minister Modi's Vishwas and Vikas push in Bengal marks celebration of West Bengal Day, from paying homage to Bengal's legacy to becoming the first Prime Minister to visit the revered Tarkeshwar with major projects. It's big as NDTV impact in the NEET aspirant examination center mess. Nagpur NEET aspirant allotted new exam center. Exam body accepts error, cites technical glitch after NDTV reports, but NTA claims that Abu Dhabi center was chosen by the student himself. And an update in that impact story, that the Nagpur NEET aspirant allotted new exam center. Exam body accepts error. They've cited a technical glitch. They have claimed that the student chose that particular center. Earlier, the aspirant was actually allotted a center in Abu Dhabi. And ahead of tomorrow's re-NEET examination, authorities are conducting nationwide mock drills, testing a multi-led security system with CCTV surveillance, biometric verification and support from security agencies. NTA is aiming to ensure a smooth and a leak-proof test. Trump's diplomatic outreach to Iran is gathering momentum. White House envoy Steve Witkoff is on his way to Switzerland. U.S. envoy Jared Kushner is already there. Switzerland set to host three crucial negotiations. And U.S. President Donald Trump showers praises on Prime Minister Modi, calling him one of the world's greatest leaders. Trump said Modi has chosen to stay out of wars and conflicts, describing that approach as smart and effective. Highlighting India-U.S. relation, Trump said business ties between the two nations will continue to thrive.
1: And he's the...
2: Well, I think Modi. Very good, yeah. And Modi's a great leader, and we do a lot of business with them.
0: And the Ram Mandir donation row has rapidly escalated from allegations of financial irregularities to a full-fledged SIT investigation. The controversy began on the 7th of June with claims of about 5 to 7 crore in alleged misappropriation of these devotees' offerings, triggering a political storm and demands for transparency. As questions mounted, Yogi Adityanath government in the state constituted a 3-member special investigation team on 13th of June, giving it 15 days to submit its findings. Since arriving in Ayodhya, SIT has examined donation records, questioned trust officials, scrutinized the cash counting procedures, also reviewed CCTV footage and verified records related to the donated jewelry and valuables. Now, multiple complaints have been filed. Dozens of employees came under scanner, and investigators are now tracing the money trail, examining the role of key suspects. Now, with the probe entering a crucial phase, all eyes are on SIT report, which is expected to determine whether the allegations point to administrative lapses, criminal wrongdoing, or a larger conspiracy involving temple donations.
3: केंद्रीय शिक्षा मंत्रालय बहुत
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0: All right, cutting across to my colleague Ranveer, who's joining us on the broadcast to give us more perspective on the story. Ranveer, give us a sense about to what extent has SIT reached in their investigation so far? When can we expect that report? And will that report be made public?
5: Today is the sixth day of SIT probe in Ayodhya, and the SIT team is still there in the Ram temple, and more than 100 people are being interrogated in this case. So we expect that the SIT may file its preliminary report to UP government by tomorrow or day after. But the final report will be submitted to UP government at least 10 days after this day. So SIT team is investigating all those characters who are anyhow associated with the donation collection and transferring the money to bank. And they are investigating the CCTV footages. They are interrogating the trust members, the close aides of the trust members, as well as priests, the officials of the bank, as well as the firm which is involved in transaction of the cash or kind from trust office to bank. So each and everyone is being interrogated, and today is the sixth day,

0: And this, amid all these interrogations and investigations, now there are so many claims about embezzlement, not only in the cash, but also in kind. Those devotees who have donated jewelry, including diamond or gold, this case is also being interrogated. So we expect that the preliminary report will be submitted to the UP government by Monday or probably Tuesday, but the final report will take time and the investigation is still going on.
1: Thank you, Ranveer, for putting all of that into perspective. We'll, of course, keep coming back to you for more. And, of course, the findings of this report is going to be very, very critical in the political scape of the state of Uttar Pradesh. And a massive national security grid is locked as the NDA prepares for the re-need this Sunday. A nationwide mock drill is taking place across 5,000 centres to test rigorous anti-cheat systems. Paramilitary forces are on alert. High-level monitoring centre is tracking social media to drill and to ensure that the security readiness for the high-stakes re-need exam is without any flaw. Over 2.5 lakh security personnel are enforcing a zero-failure operation, military-grade GPS tracking, IF airlifts and mandatory Aadhaar biometric checks. The NTA is absolutely leaving no room for any kind of error.
2: केंद्रीय शिक्षा मंत्रालय बहुत
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1: Our correspondent brings you this ground report from the preparations from Jammu's MAM College, one of the designated exam centers. What's happening there? Let's have a look.
4: Head of NEET examination, National Test Agency, has started conducting mock drill here at Maulana Azad Memorial College. Here are two NEET centers. So already the mock drill has started. So nationwide mock drill will be continuing at all about 5,500 centers in 551 cities. And here in Jammu also, the mock drill is being conducted. They are trying to ensure that free and fair examination. Foolproof security arrangement. And there is a free and fair examination system. Students do not face any kind of a problem. And this time, they will not be even allowed to carry with them pen. The pens will also be provided here inside the examination hall. So that is the kind of a scrutiny that will be maintained here during the mock drill also and during the examination also. So everything is being checked. So everything, the proper rehearsal is right now going on here inside MAM College. Pradeep Datta with Neeraj Kumar for NDTV.
1: Well, that was from a report from Jammu, but across the country, the preparations are in full swing. We get you these two special reports from Patna and Maharashtra, Parel. Let's have a look at how the preparations are in these centers.
5: Right now, we are standing at one of the biggest examination center in Bihar, and that is called Bapu Pariksha Center in Patna. And there, the re-NEET examination mock drill will take shortly, because the re-NEET exam will conduct tomorrow across the country, and therefore you can see the paramilitary forces as well as the Bihar police forces have been deployed here. More than 46,000 students from Patna will appear in this re-NEET examination tomorrow in Patna, and as well as 95 centers has been made across the Patna for the re-NEET examination, and that is why you can see paramilitary force as well as the Bihar police has been also deployed here at the examination center in Patna. In Patna with cameraperson Asis, this is Raman Rai for NDTV.
6: To ensure that the NEET UG re-exam remains completely foolproof and transparent, this time the NTA is conducting a mega mock drill across the centers in Mumbai and the nation. At present, we are here outside an exam center in Parel, which is the Maharshi Dayanand College. And we see that security measures are being taken since morning so that the entire exam process tomorrow remains transparent. All of the important

0: written sheets like the OMR sheets and the question papers this time has been entrusted with the paramilitary forces to ensure that there's no leak that takes place, and also that during the examination process too, all of the CCTV cameras will be examined thoroughly so that the exam takes place in a smooth way and there are no cheating practices that happen while the NEET UG exam is underway. From Mumbai with video journalist Sagar, this is Sujata Dwivedi reporting for NDTV.
1: Well, those were the reports that we get to you from across the country. But how is it that the re-NEET exam is being held? What are the guidelines which are in place? And what have the authorities done this time to ensure that the failures of past does not repeat? Students can carry a transparent water bottle. We're talking about the precautions and the guidelines that have been issued. They can carry their admit card in a transparent plastic pouch. This is in the interest of students that we're putting all these guidelines in the public domain. The candidates may wear articles or objects of faith. That is allowed. They have to report to the examination center early to facilitate frisking or any kind of checks that the authorities might want to do. The candidates may wear full sleeve garments if required. Slippers, low heel footwear, those are the preferred options. Now, the candidates in high heels may face additional screening because there could be some kind of scope of cheating there. So that's the broad guideline that has been issued so far by the NTA. And after massive controversy over the exam center mix-up in the re-NEET examination, NTA has issued clarification and also resolved the grievance. A NEET aspirant from Nagpur found Abu Dhabi as a center for re-exam after downloading the admit card and raised the issue with the National Testing Agency. Now, the NTA has stated that the exam venue was selected from the end of the student and a change of venue request has been raised on the 19th of June, and that request particularly has been taken care of.
2: अभी कल जब हमने हॉल टिकट डाउनलोड किया तब हमने देखा कि हमको जो सेंटर मिला है ये अबू धाबी का है. हम ये देखकर सभी लोग बहुत शॉक में रहे हो गए. और मेरा लड़का जो है अब्दुल्ला वो तो बहुत रोने लगा कि भाई 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
1: Let's cut across to some latest news coming in, and this is about the international developments. Developments between US and Iran. Vice President Joe Biden has told Fox News that Jared Kushner and Steve Witkoff have been on the ground in Switzerland for a few hours negotiating with an Iranian delegation. That means the direct conversation between the two sides is happening. That's the word really coming in. We'll try and cut across to our senior managing editor Vishnu Sohn to get more perspective on the story. But that's the latest bit which is coming in. You'd remember that there was a 14-point agenda, a deal that was signed between the two sides. The presidents of US and Iran, they signed an initial peace deal aiming to end war, allowing it to immediately take effect. But the agreement included reopening of the Strait of Hormuz and plan for Iran's reconstruction of what they've lost in the war. But the key issue of nuclear program is something that was not taken care of. Let me cut across to Vishnu Sohn, who's with us on the broadcast. Vishnu, give us more perspective. What can we expect?
3: Well, what I can tell you is, if you just take a look behind me, and I'll try and show you where the U.S. representatives are at this stage. Whether or not there are Iran representatives, I don't know. If you see the building behind me, inside those buildings, that's the Birkenstock Resort. That's the resort where these talks are expected to take place. At this stage, I'm on Lake Luzerne. It's this resort on the outskirts of Lake Luzerne where the talks are expected to take place. And throughout the day, I've been waiting to get a sense of, will there be talks or will there not be talks? According to the United States, J.D. Vance, Jared Kushner and Steve Witkoff, President Trump's emissaries, are all in the building which I just showed you, in the resort that I showed you. But whether or not that's going to result in positive technical discussions with the Iranian side at this stage, we do not know, because the Iranian side may not have arrived at the seniority that we expected. There was a sense that the Iranian Foreign Minister, Mr. Araghchi, would be here. He's quite clearly not.

0: throughout the day, there was a sense that as a result of Israel continuing to hit Hezbollah targets in South Lebanon and the fighting over there continuing, the Iranian side has simply refused to come because, according to clause 1 of the declaration between both sides in the MOU which was signed, Israel must cease its attack on South Lebanon and Hezbollah. However, there is now a sense of peace from the US side that there may be some other Iranian leaders who are there already in the resort, which I just showed you, and that there may be some level of talks, with J.D. Vance now saying that if there is progress, he would come over here in a couple of days from now. These talks, the technical talks, are critical. I just want to remind our viewers that the Memorandum of Understanding, which was e-signed, is not the be-all and end-all of everything. The key part is implementing various parts of the deal, by which I mean the technical agreements to ensure that there is a lasting peace in West Asia.
1: Vishnu, as you talk about the technicalities and the details of that particular MOU between the two sides, the issue of Iran's nuclear program, the main reason stated by the US for the conflict, it is yet to be negotiated. And that is something that will be negotiated perhaps in the next 60 days. That's what certain international reports have claimed. But is that also something that will be discussed between the two sides?
0: Yes, precisely. The various terms of the Memorandum of Understanding, 14 odd points, are meant to be discussed in technical talks, which are going to be taking place, if they're not started already, in the resort which I just pointed out. I'll try and see if it's possible to show you that one more time. In the distance, you can see the Bergenstock resort. That's where some Iranian delegation members are already present. Their foreign minister hasn't come. Perhaps a protest for Israel's continued attacks in South Lebanon. But what you refer to over here is the nuclear issue that lies at the center of the MOU which has been signed. Again, I think it's important for our viewers to understand that all that has been signed is an MOU. It's these technical talks which have to be completed in a period of 60 days, which will hopefully ensure that there is a lasting peace in West Asia.
1: Thank you, Vishnu, for getting us all that perspective and details from the ground. We'll, of course, keep coming back to you for more on that story. And the first batch of pilgrims undertaking the revered Kailash Mansarovar Yatra via Nathula route crossed into Tibetan Autonomous Region today, beginning their 10-day spiritual journey to Mount Kailash and Lake Mansarovar.
2: This is Nathula border, and today we are seeing the transition of the Kailash Mansarovar Yatra, 44 of them crossing from the Indian side to the Chinese side just a while ago. There are 44 yatris that are commuting from India towards China for the Kailash Mansarovar Yatra. This includes 32 males and 12 females. They are from a diverse group. Some are from Delhi, some are from Haryana, some are from Punjab, some are from Maharashtra, some are from Tamil Nadu. So it's a wide group of people who will be crossing to the other side in Tibetan Autonomous Region. This is the first batch that is crossing. There are 10 more batches that will be following up. And through this June, July and August months, the yatris will be commuting through the Nathula border from here. This yatra was flagged off by the governor from Sikkim, Om Prakash Mathur, earlier. And, on the other side, the Chinese counterparts were also equally welcoming of the yatris. This is an exhibition of a friendship between India and China. And there is no better way to exhibit this than standing here at Nathula border and seeing our own civilians crossing to the other side for the pilgrim yatra to Kailash Mansarovar this time. This is Pankaj Dungel reporting from Nathula for NDTV.
1: Well, that story and much more is up on our website, ndtv.com. We're stepping into a very short break. News and updates continue.
3: थोड़े में ज्यादा स्वाद, यही तो है इसकी खास बात।
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0: do we do?
1: Script. Fair point.
0: Picture this. The biggest stage. Floodlights.
1: Wow.
0: 4K. The works.
1: Where's the hook?
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6: The hope is that beyond this election, this will be one of the major issues.
7: With multiple challengers in the fray, the TMC also has done a bit of rejig.
6: Remember, this is also a district that has been plagued by communal violence. Come to some of the sabhas that the BJP is also organizing, especially in the villages of West Bengal.
4: When stories have impact,
8: Padmasar Joshi, managing editor and primetime anchor.
4: Then news has influence. The buck stops here with Padmaja Joshi.
6: Your work is being watched by people. You think that you're making an impact in this time. I think that's really a huge validation, very rewarding. And I'm pretty certain that Team NDTV will go from strength to strength.
9: Where the software engineer meets the cool UI UX designer, meets the gifted content writer to create the big dream. The world comes together at Sharda University. So where are you?
10: President Trump, what about the import of Russian oil? Sanctions on the import of oil.
11: We are looking at that. We're seeing how far the price of oil comes down. It's really tumbling. It's, I guess, 74, 75 right now. So it's down. It's soon going to be at the number that it was 4 months ago. It's pretty amazing. And on top of that, we will have an Iran without a nuclear weapon, which I can tell you the Prime Minister feels very strongly about that, too.
12: Can you speak to the defense relationship between India and the United States?
11: I think it's a great relationship. I can tell you this. If anybody attacks that man, we're going to be there.
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15: This is the show where we bring you all the hot and happenings from the world of entertainment and lifestyle.
16: Really?
15: Fashion that made you gag. Films that made you fangirl. Art that made it to the gram and trends that kept us with the program. Hello and welcome to a brand new show. I am your host, Mayank Chaudhary, and this is Limelight.

landed in the beautiful state of Andhra Pradesh, which has no shortage of its own superstars. And that's why it's our pleasure to be joined today on NDTV by Pawan Kalyan, the Deputy Chief Minister of Andhra Pradesh. Good to have you, sir. You were recently denied permission, sir, on Telangana

0: Mr. Rahul Gandhi, if I go and meet people, that gives me a very entire greater understanding, greater depth. But I felt after walking from Kanyakumari to Kashmir, and the way he understood, then I said he has become more shallow.
1: You know, it was genuinely a first day, first show kind of perfect political storm for Vijay. What went through your mind when you saw it unfold?
0: I came into politics in 2007, and from then...
1: Two decades. Yeah, amazing.
0: And it was a tough journey for me. And sometimes I felt like giving up. Sometimes I feel like, why the hell I was in politics. I wish I could have such kind of smooth journey like Mr. Vijay. In that way, I said, okay, I was envious.
1: You have a good relationship with the BJP and especially with Prime Minister Modi.
0: This man is the future of our country. Hmm. And we need it.
2: Today we are asking the question, what does India think about the political direction in which the country is going? 62% of TMC voters do want Mamata Banerjee to continue. 65.8% of BJP voters think Shubhendu Adhikari has done a fantastic job.
3: And a lot will depend on how Shubhendu Adhikari ensures that neither those people come into the BJP's rank and file.
4: Mamata Banerjee's politics in Bengal, at least in Bengal, is really in a dangerous curve.
5: That we are moving towards Sonar Bangla, the industries which left today, Trinamool to nahi pata, but Amul will come. Trinamool ke badle Amul aayega, Tata aayega. Tata nahi karenge industry ko.
2: Now the allegation against the BJP is you've turned it into a witch hunt.
6: They don't have bharosa on the ex-chief minister, on Mamata Banerjee.
7: What seems settled for me is unfinished business. So I rewind, I pause, I reflect, I dig, until what's buried stands up to be counted. Breaking ground, not just headlines, the meaning behind them. This is Breaking Ground with me, Vedika Sood.
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8: 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He has tracked the pulse of power from Washington to Korea. Witnessed history being made in global capitals and conflict zones.
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8: Brought clarity right now, right to complex issues of national security and international affairs.
15: Prime Minister Narendra Modi spoke to him at length yesterday.
16: The Ayatollah Khamenei is gone.
17: There has been a missile attack right behind you.
16: And we need to...

0: 2278 from Chaudhary Charan Singh International Airport in Lucknow landed at Noida International Airport at 7:55 a.m. on a Monday morning. The lone flight, a harbinger of hundreds and hundreds of thousands that are to follow.
1: It gives me immense pleasure to welcome you on board this historic flight to Noida International Airport at Jewar. I'm Captain Ranjeev Kapoor, the captain for today's flight. We at Indigo and his team today will do our best to make this a memorable flight for all of you.
2: Premium for Sajjano, hum shighri Noida International Airport par utarne wale hain. Yeh airport Uttar Pradesh ka 5th antarrashtriya airport hai, jo naye Bharat ke aadhyatmik, sanskritik aur vyavsayik kendra Uttar Pradesh ko vaishvik pehchan de raha hai.
0: That first aircraft landed at the airport, passengers inside the flight clapped. The plane was greeted with the traditional water cannon salute, marking not just a safe landing, but also the opening of commercial operations at NIA Jewar.
3: Welcome to Noida International Airport.
0: The brand new airport at Jewar, around 70 kilometers from Delhi, is now operational.

0: Attention, please. Please do not smoke in the terminal building. Smoking is only permitted in the specified smoking areas.
1: Indigo Flight 6E

region, the opening of Jewar Airport means there is now another major airport alongside the Hindon Civil Terminal in Ghaziabad to take the weight of India's busiest airport, the Indira Gandhi International Airport, IGI, Delhi. IGI handles domestic flights with an average of around 3 million seats every month, and that figure keeps on increasing. So the opening of the state-of-the-art modern airport at Jewar is just the decongestant that the doctor ordered for relief.

0: On 18th of February 1911, a 23-year-old Frenchman, Henri Piquet, took off from a polo field in Allahabad on a Humber Sommer biplane. He flew for 13 minutes, crossed the river Yamuna to land at Naini, about 10 kilometers away. On board were around 6,500 letters, franked as First Aerial Post, UP Exhibition, Allahabad, 1911. That 13-minute flight created history, not only as the first air post in the world, but it also marked the first time that an airplane flew commercially in India. The polo ground in Allahabad, the first runway, and Naini, the first destination for a commercial flight in India.
1: नोएडा में जो इंटरनेशनल एयरपोर्ट बना है वहां से आज से कमर्शियल उड़ानों की जो सेवा है वो शुरू होने जा रही है और एक लंबा इंतजार है जिसका सपना लोगों ने काफी पहले देखा था लेकिन अब जाकर वो सपना पूरा होने जा रहा है तो हर तरफ जो है बहुत उत्साह का माहौल है।
0: 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And it all began in 1932 when a 28-year-old youth started an airmail career within India. Jehangir, Ratanji, Dadabhoy, Tata. Himself piloted the very first Tata Air Services flight from Karachi to Bombay. He landed at the Juhu Aerodrome. The aerodrome was founded in 1928, one of the first civil aviation airports in the country. Till 1948, all commercial operations were at Juhu. When it was moved to the much larger facility at Santa Cruz, which today has become the Chhatrapati Shivaji Maharaj International Airport.

0: And then in 2026, Mumbai got its 21st century ready facilities at the Navi Mumbai Airport.
1: This is an image of a new India. It's a new era of development for Mumbai and Maharashtra. The Navi Mumbai International Airport is ready to welcome flights from the country and the rest of the world. It's not just a relief for air travelers from Mumbai and Western India, but it's also a powerful symbol of India's growing strength on the global stage and the global aviation map. The Navi Mumbai Airport is not just an airport, spread across 2,866 acres in Ulve, Navi Mumbai. This is a dream that Mumbai and Maharashtra have been imagining for the last 25 years.

In India, construction of civil airports began in 1924 in Calcutta, Allahabad, and Bombay. And in 1927, a Department of Civil Aviation was set up to look after matters relating to civil aviation in India. Airports are in some ways the nuclei of economic activity. They play an increasingly significant role in the national economy. The quality of airport infrastructure contributes directly to a country's international competitiveness and the flow of foreign investment.

In terms of air cargo, India today is a critical hub for global supply chains. The country's airports handling around 3.7 million metric tons of air cargo annually. It is roughly a 60-40 divide, with 60% international shipments in terms of volume and domestic cargo contributing the remaining 40%. While air cargo represents less than 1% of India's total trade by volume, it does account for over 30% by value, underscoring its importance for high-value, time-sensitive exports. And that in turn underlines the importance of airport infra. Better cargo handling facilities lead to enhanced levels of importation, especially of capital goods and high-value items.

0: 97% of the country's foreign tourists also arrive by air, and tourism is the nation's second largest foreign exchange earner. So airports represent a country's window on the world. Passengers form their first impressions about a nation from the state of its airports.
1: This is not just an infra story. This is not just a connectivity story. This has many layers to it. This massive, sprawling airport comes in the heart of Western Uttar Pradesh. The ethos, the culture, and the spirit and soul of Uttar Pradesh has been imbibed in this airport. And that is something that when travelers come here, they'll be able to experience it firsthand. And the expectation is, at its peak, the airport hopes that it will be able to service 70 million passengers annually. Right now, next year, their hope is to get 12 million passengers annually. Most of it would be international, but a large chunk of it would be through domestic passengers as well.
0: The airport at Jewar is expected to ramp up operations within the next few months. Initially, it aims to handle around 12 million passengers annually. With long-term plans to expand capacity to 70 million passengers per year, the domestic terminal and connectivity network are expected to significantly improve travel options across India while also supporting international operations.

0: Airport infrastructure in India has been expanded through greenfield projects, and terminal facilities have been modernized across major and regional locations. Since 2014, the government has approved 25 greenfield airports, of which the Noida International Airport at Jewar is but the latest.
1: So we're at the check-in counter right now at the Noida International Airport.
2: Have a nice day.
1: Thank you. So we have our boarding pass right here, and we're going to be boarding the flight right now. I'm moving towards the security gates, wherein we're going to go in for the security

0: We have with us the pilot in command of the Noida to Bengaluru inaugural flight. Sir, tell us, how excited are you and what are we looking forward to?
1: I'm probably more excited than all the passengers. And I just flew in from Lucknow, did the first landing here in Noida. And obviously I have fortunate enough to be the first to take off. It's a proud moment for me.
0: That is our first commercial flight from the Noida airport, the Indigo flight here. The aircraft bearing is VTIOM, which will be flying us today. This is an Airbus A320 flight that we'll be flying in to Bengaluru.

India's aviation industry has experienced significant growth in the past 12 years. The number of operational airports in the country, which was 94 in 2017, stands at 163 in 2026. The increase has come through a combination of new airport projects, the revival of previously unused airports, and the expansion of regional connectivity.

The number of airports keep increasing, with several new greenfield and upgraded facilities opening. The aim is to increase this number to 350 to 400 by 2047.

The Noida International Airport at Jewar is the 163rd operational airport in India and the 33rd one designated as an international airport in the country. With this, Uttar Pradesh now has 18 operational airports, the highest number for any state in India. And the inaugural flight, taking off from Jewar with 150 UP farmers on board, flying to the state capital, is the picture of happy air travelers. And this is the picture that the government wants to project. Common Indians flying high.

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6: Fashion that made you gag. 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Hello and welcome to a brand new show. I am your host Mayank Chaudhary and this is Limelight.

0: The software engineer meets the gifted content writer, meets the cool UI UX designer, meets the talented photographer to create the big dream. The world comes together at Sharda University. So where are you?
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2: Hindustan mile Hindustan se
3: Desh ka tire, JK tire.
4: We've landed in the beautiful state of Andhra Pradesh, which has no shortage of its own superstars. And that's why it's our pleasure to be joined today on NDTV by Pawan Kalyan, the Deputy Chief Minister of Andhra Pradesh. Good to have you, sir. You were recently denied permission, sir, on Telangana Formation Day.
5: I think somehow they're scared. Otherwise, there is no need for them to deny permission.
4: Is the India bloc, you know, up on its last legs?
5: I had seen in my family, they were very strong supporters of Congress. As long as Indira Gandhiji was, even to an extent Rajiv Gandhiji was there, they could slowly, but the disconnect started because of their policies. I really expected some kind of a greater understanding when this man, Mr. Rahul Gandhi, if I go and meet people, that gives me a very entire greater understanding, greater depth. But I felt after walking from Kanyakumari to Kashmir, and the way he understood, he made, then I said he has become more shallow.
4: You know, it was genuinely a first day, first show kind of perfect political storm for Vijay. What went through your mind when you saw it unfold?
5: I came into politics in 2007, and from then...
4: Two decades.
5: Two decades.
4: Yeah, amazing.
5: And it was a tough journey for me. And sometimes I felt like giving up. Sometimes I feel like, why the hell I did? I was in politics. I wish I could have such kind of smooth journey like Mr. Vijay. In that way, I said, okay, I was envious.
4: You have a good relationship with the BJP and especially with Prime Minister Modi.
5: This man is the future of our country. Mm. And we need it.
6: Today we are asking the question, what does India think about the political direction in which the country is going? 62% of TMC voters do want Mamata Banerjee to continue. 65.8% of BJP voters think Shuvendu Adhikari has done a fantastic job.
7: And a lot will depend on how Shuvendu Adhikari ensures that neither those people come into the BJP's rank and file.
8: Mamata Banerjee's politics in Bengal, at least in Bengal, is really in a dangerous curve.
9: That we are moving towards Shonar Bangla, the industries which left today, Trinamool to nahi pata, but Amul will come. Trinamool ke badle Amul aega, Tata aega. Tata nahi karenge industry ko.
6: Now the allegation against the BJP is you've turned it into a witch hunt.
10: They don't have bharosa on the ex-chief minister, on Mamata Banerjee.
11: What seems settled for me is unfinished business. So I rewind, I pause, I reflect, I dig, until what's buried stands up to be counted. Breaking ground, not just headlines, the meaning behind them. This is Breaking Ground with me, Vedika Sood.
1: Meetha ya namkeen, chahe jaise khao, 100% suji se bani, are pure vermicelli, swadisht, sehatmand, har roz.
0: Where the software engineer meets the cool UI UX designer, meets the gifted content writer, to create the big dream. The world comes together at Sharda University. So where are you?
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13: This isn't just about cars and bikes. 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
1: 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He has tracked the pulse of power from Washington to Korea. Witnessed history being made in global capitals and conflict zones.
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1: brought clarity to complex issues of national security and international affairs.
9: Prime Minister Narendra Modi spoke to him at length yesterday.
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15: Good evening and welcome to a very special program. I'm Vishnu Shom. I'm reporting from the banks of Lake Luzerne, which was just a short distance away. In fact, I'll point it out to our viewers, is where the Bergenstock Resort is located. Bergenstock and that particular resort is where the talks between Iran and the United States are expected to take place. On a day of fairly fast-moving news developments, it still remains unclear, and it is 4:30 p.m. approximately local time, whether those talks will take place. It really depends on who you ask. But firstly, let me just pan the camera to give you an idea of the location over here and where exactly the talks will be taking place. As I pan this camera and all the way to the hillside in the back, right? Somewhere over there is where the Bergenstock Resort is located in this direction. And in fact, I was about 200 or 300 meters away from the Bergenstock Resort when, you know, I mean, all access to that resort has been shut down. And that's because of security concerns, obviously, within that area. So I'm over here, and I'm going to try and bring you the very latest on this evolving situation. And the latest is that the Iranians are now saying that the Strait of Hormuz has been reclosed. I'm joined by Major General Randy Banner, the former U.S. Army Deputy Commanding Officer of the 3rd Army Strategic, the U.S. 3rd Army and Strategic Advisor at the Johns Hopkins University. Thank you very much, General, for being with us. You know, this story, sir, has changed four times. I made my way to Luzerne this morning when there was a real hope that things would work out. Then the Iranians said that their foreign minister wouldn't come. Then J.D. Vance said, I'm going to be over there in a couple of days. And there are already some talks which are taking place. Now the Iranians have shut down the Strait of Hormuz, right? What do you make of this series of changes in this developing story?
16: I think this is an agreement that has zero probability of actually becoming reality. Think about it. The President of the United States demanded unconditional surrender of Iran. That was never going to happen. And now it turns out that the United States is basically paying them $300 billion with our allies, whoever they might be, whoever's left. And of course, the Iranians agree to only not charge any fees for 60 days. So this is something that is unbelievably bad. This is probably the worst defeat the United States has actually encountered since Vietnam. It is very embarrassing as a retired military senior officer.
15: General Manner, I'm just trying to understand over here. Do you believe that the hardball tactics by Iran right now, not showing up with their foreign minister when Jared Kushner and Steve Witkoff are over here already, shutting down the Strait of Hormuz is a hardline position that they are taking, despite the fact that, you know, they've been offered $300 billion in funds ultimately? Is it because they've discounted that? They don't think they're really going to get it?
16: I think that from the Iranian perspective, they are using the situation in Lebanon as a leverage point with the United States to bring some pressure on Israel. Israel has and always do has always done what it thinks is in its own best interest, and they will not listen to the president of the United States other than on a very short-term basis. The president of the United States gave Iran something more powerful and usable than a nuclear weapon. He gave them the ability to shut down the strait anytime they choose, as they have just announced. So unfortunately, the world is in no better shape than it used to be, and we've lost thousands of lives in the area, plus, of course, tens and tens of billions of dollars on all sides. It's a very sad situation.
15: General Banner, it's Israel which is, in a sense, the problem. Now, I fully understand, you know, Israel's dilemma at one level. I was speaking to the Israeli deputy foreign minister about 3 or 4 days back, where she said that, look, if India were attacked by terrorists from Pakistan, what would India do? You know, you'd hit back, right? If Israel is attacked by terrorists from Hezbollah or Hamas or the Houthis, it is incumbent upon them to respond. And yet, if you take a look at the broader picture, it means that peace in the region is gravely impacted. So it is a conundrum. Does America have any cards over Israel right now?
16: No, we do not. We basically helped Israel to deplete the strategic offensive capability of Iran. However, their ability to produce additional missiles and additional drones continues, yes, at a diminished rate, but they are still a powerful force in the Middle East. So unfortunately, and by the way, I am somebody who supports the right of Israel to defend itself. The problem that I have with Israel is, for example, how do they deal with Gaza, where literally they are causing harm to tens of thousands of women and children in Gaza, as an example. So yes, every nation has the right to defend itself. In this particular case, Iran has the cards, and they are literally holding the US and the world hostage against Israel. I hope that cooler heads prevail and we're able to get through this. But right now, I give this almost no probability of success beyond the next few days or weeks, as we've seen already, literally a day after it was allegedly signed.
15: I'm also joined by Michael Patrick Mulroy, the former United States Deputy Assistant Secretary of Defense for the Middle East. Thank you, sir, very much for being with us. Mr. Mulroy, I'm speaking to General Randy Banner, the U.S. Army's former Deputy Commanding General of the Third Army. He's on the line also with us, and he says that the chances of this agreement actually working out in the long run are minimal, if not negligible. What is your opinion? Do you believe that these technical negotiations, whenever they start, will actually result in a lasting peace?
3: So good to be with you, the general, and your audience. I would like to think that we still have a chance to kind of rescue this entire effort from these 60 days of negotiations. But my major concern is we've given up a lot of the incentives that we would them into a nuclear. Out and started the removal of sanctions that allow them to sell their energy. There is at least reporting that a lot of their frozen assets in Gulf countries have been released already. And we're talking about a $300 billion reconstruction fund, which is somewhat baffling considering what we essentially destroyed was their military infrastructure. So I'm not sure what we're asking our Gulf allies, if they're apparently the ones that are going to pay for this, to reconstruct the military capacity that was used against them during the war that we started. I just don't think that's even going to get funded. So I can't even understand why we would agree to that, but I certainly can't imagine anybody funding it. So these incentives, part of which won't even happen, the stuff that's already happened is really going to degrade our ability to get the kind of nuclear agreement that we went into this war wanting, which of course is the recovery of the highly enriched uranium, getting them to dismantle their nuclear program and essentially commit to zero enrichment. It just doesn't look like they're anywhere close to that. And we pushed all of those discussions down the road.
15: You know, Mr. Mulroy, the point which I really can't understand is this. As I stand here in Luzerne, and I was about 300 meters away from the Bergenstock resort, they've shut down all access for journalists from around the world other than delegation journalists. But be that as it may, it strikes me as somewhat bizarre that Iran wouldn't want to talk despite what's potentially coming their way. They get to export their oil. Sanctions get removed. They retain their ballistic missiles. They retain their drones. And yet they haven't sent their foreign minister over here. They are stuck on that one point of Hezbollah. So it's one thing to be playing hardball in negotiations, but aren't they also, in a sense, pushing their luck?
3: I think that's a very good point. I mean, this agreement almost looks like it was written by them for them. I mean, the only part of this that the United States is touting is their agreement not to get a nuclear weapon, which they've had that as their stated policy since 2003, at least. All right. So they have a fatwa to that effect. They're members of the non-proliferation treaty. And they, of course, said the same thing in the JCPOA. If you remove that, everything else is really to the benefit of Iran. If I was them, and I rarely put myself in the Iranian's regime position, I would do nothing to disrupt this MOU. I would essentially want to stay in it and then go into negotiations while I get to reap the benefits of the financial relief that's coming their way. So perhaps this is a chance for the United States to renegotiate the MOU. If Iran won't even show up to negotiations, I'm sure there's many in the president's own party that would tell them to take the opportunity to redo this a deal, which is being roundly criticized from both directions inside the United States.
15: General Banner, is this playing out politically in the United States? This war is obviously greatly unpopular, but with midterms in the United States, and is that uncertainty and the possibility of the price at the pump going up the real factor why Donald Trump needs to get out as soon as possible?
16: So this is something that I believe very strongly. The president is acting in his own personal best interest to maintain control within the United States. Every day that the prices of oil go up in the United States, his support continues to drop. And so he's an extremely unpopular president other than the MAGA cult members. And this is something that even with our military, despite the purging that the Secretary of Defense has been doing, it never feels good to be part of a losing side. And in this particular case, we are definitely not in as good a position as we were over 60 days ago. This is just an embarrassment to all Americans who understand national security policy.
15: Mr. Mulroy, despite what Iran claims, there was always a sense that they were moving towards acquiring a nuclear weapon. It is a fact that 400 odd kilos of uranium has been enriched to approximately 60%, which means that they were in striking range of getting uranium, which could be fashioned into a nuclear warhead. Comparing this deal, right, where to the earlier deal, which was under Obama, it just strikes me that this deal doesn't even ensure that they lose their right to enrich. So it'll get diluted down, yes, but they have their right to enrichment. Whereas, as I understand it, in the earlier deal, right, which was done by the Obama government, Obama regime, their right to enrich was removed or reduced dramatically.
3: Yes, and I was in the Pentagon when we made the decision to withdraw. And the Pentagon's position, the Department of Defense, was, can't we improve on the JCPOA rather than just tear it up? It wasn't the perfect agreement. It didn't do things like talk about restrictions on ballistic missiles or Iran supports for proxies in the region, but neither did this. We're not even talking about them now. But that was the biggest criticism back then of the JCPOA and why the White House wanted to get out of it. Again, the DOD, which was just one voice, wanted to see this essentially approved upon. And it, since those two, the ballistic missiles and proxy forces, weren't addressed in it, they could be addressed separately rather than essentially pulling out of the agreement. But you are correct. The limit was about 3.67, I believe, which is far below what's needed for the 90% to get nuclear grade uranium. And we didn't have a 60% almost 1,000 pounds of enriched uranium at the time we pulled out of the JCPOA. That came afterwards. But I do also, to your point, I think that indicates that Iran has every intention of getting to a nuclear weapon. They can see the difference between what they just went through and what North Korea did not go through. So not that we ever should accept that they get a nuclear weapon, but I think the assumption of the intelligence community now is they're going to try to get a nuclear weapon. So this is even more important now after this war with Iran to make sure that they don't. But we're going farther away from getting that accomplished.
15: General Manner, I'm just trying to understand. It's been several years of the Russia-Ukraine war. We've seen asymmetric warfare being perfected at current technology levels over there. We know what drones can do. We knew all along the danger posed by ballistic missiles fired by Iran and drones fired by Iran. That capability remains. Even in last year, in 2025, when India and Pakistan squared off, drones were used extensively. Why did America and Israel get into this war despite evidence to the contrary that, you know, it's not enough to say I've destroyed their air force or their navy? Asymmetric warfare is redefined warfare. And this is not something which is a surprise. We've known it for the last couple of years. And yet America and Israel chose to get into this. I find that astounding.
16: It is astounding. Essentially, the Israeli prime minister played the president of the United States extremely well and talked him into, for the very first time of any president, talked in President Trump to attack Iran to diminish its offensive capabilities. The Israeli prime minister was successful. Instead of using U.S. dollars, instead of using Israeli dollars, we used over $60 billion worth of United States munitions and fuel and so on to be able to do this. So from Israel's point of view, this was a success. From the United States' point of view, it uncovered our weaknesses relative to dealing with drones and counter-drone warfare in the way that the best military in the world in handling this is actually the Ukrainian military, which offered, by the way, to provide assistance to the United States tactically and strategically about how to deal with this. The United States Defense Department, because of such arrogance by our Secretary of Defense, said, oh, we don't need your help, when the reality is we could absolutely have used it because the Ukrainians are combat tested and they're very, very good at this.
15: We're also joined by Mohammad John Hussein, a senior journalist from Tehran. Mohammad, thank you very much for being with us. Could you share with us the very latest? Is your foreign minister, Mr. Araghchi, or your parliament speaker, Mr. Ghalibaf, are they coming to Switzerland, where I'm reporting from right now, or are they not?
4: Yes, Vishnu, the foreign ministry just announced that Dr. Araghchi is going to fly to Switzerland very shortly, and he will have a delegation with him. And at the same time, the Strait of Hormuz will remain closed as per the announcement of the Khatam al-Anbiya headquarters.
15: Okay, so that's really that is really interesting, isn't it? Because a couple of hours back, John, we were told that the Iranians weren't coming, in any strength. That there may be sort of low-level sort of contacts and conversations at the Birkenstock Resort. But you're saying that the foreign minister is coming. So again, why this change of mind at this stage?
4: There were attacks going on in Lebanon, and we saw that the United States was unable to control Israel. So they were thinking that by playing tag team, by attacking Lebanon, they could create leverage for the talks during the 60 days. And when Iran decided to clear, so the Strait of Hormuz will remain closed until you stop attacking Lebanon, and the talks can go with in a balanced position. So we might see an escalation if they escalate further in Lebanon. We might see an escalation, but the diplomatic and the military front are moving hand in hand. They are cooperating amongst each other, and we will see whether talks will start. I'm not even sure whether talks will start until unless the Lebanon issue is resolved. But we do see that the United States and Israel will be unable to use their leverage as if they thought earlier.
15: But John, this is breaking news which you're sharing with us on this program, that the Iranian Foreign Minister, Mr. Araghchi, is definitely coming to Luzern. Is that right?
4: Yes, yes, he is definitely coming, and yes, I can confirm that he's coming.
15: Do we know when?
4: So they've told us that they will be leaving shortly. I presume that might be I think in a couple of hours, but I'm not sure as to the exact timeline. I spoke to the foreign ministry yesterday. They said that the plan had been cancelled because of Lebanon. I spoke to them 2 days ago, and they said that we still don't know whether we are going, but now they just confirmed that they will be going. We don't exactly know the people who are in the delegation, except for Mr. Rakhchi, who is going, as per the reports.
15: Yep. Mr. Mulroy, this is very interesting. It's all happening on this program. We've got a senior journalist from Tehran confirming that Mr. Rakhchi is on his way, but the Strait of Hormuz is shut. So the Iranians believe that they are negotiating from a considerable position of strength. It's one thing for them to have expected a ceasefire between Hezbollah and Israel. It's something else for them to say, no, we are shutting down the Strait of Hormuz again.
3: It is. So, I mean, let's start with the good news, right? It's better that he's going and there's negotiations have a chance. They wouldn't have a chance if there wasn't actually discussions going on. But from the Iranian side, now they're back to square one. They're going there without giving up anything. Like, the only concession, really, in the MOU was that they would open up the strait to pre-war levels, which didn't even mean they were giving up control of the strait, just they were going to allow ships to go through, at least for the 60 days before they start potentially charging toll again. And now they're not doing that. Because, of course, the conflict in Lebanon, which is very difficult for the United States, to be frank, to control. But it's going to require both countries to actually get to a point of peace there, or at least a ceasefire. But right now, they're going in a position of strength. They've already been able to allow ships get through. They've had some sanctions relief, and they've had some of their frozen assets relieved. And that's a big issue, because the Iranian regime was under severe economic strain. Before the war started, if everybody can remember, there was major protests across the country, mostly because of the economic situation they were in. And then, of course, the blockade made that worse. So they were in a really bad position. And we've relieved most of the leverage that we have by allowing this to happen. So it's going to be a different level of discussions between the United States and the Iranians on any kind of new nuclear agreement. And I do believe the Iranians feel like they have the upper hand, unfortunately.
15: All right. Well, gentlemen, I'd like to thank you very much for joining us. So it's been a day when Iranians were coming, the Iranians weren't coming. America said sent across their representatives, Witkoff and Kushner, and who said that they were talking. The Iranians closed the Strait of Hormuz, and now Mr. Rakhchi will be coming, though the strait remains closed. So that's how unpredictable this is. Hardline negotiations at various levels. Just like to show our viewers where the talks will be taking place. As I pan the camera slowly, and you see the hillside behind me, it's the Bergenstock Resort is actually just over there, a short distance away. The light green colored sort of peaks that you see over there, that's where it's at, and that's where these talks are going to take place. Can't see it very closely on this camera, but that's where it's happening. I'll try and get close to that. Other than delegation media, other media aren't allowed, which isn't terribly fair, but that's the way it is. But for the moment, we're going to move on to some other news. And there's been a political breakdown in the United Kingdom. Prime Minister Keir Starmer may be on his way out. Let's take a look at this report.
5: I do hereby declare that Andrew Burnham is duly elected.
6: From here on, I will give everything I have got to make it so, to ensure the name Makerfield is forever synonymous with bringing about the change this country needs.
7: Is Britain on the verge of another political earthquake? Just when many thought Prime Minister Keir Starmer had secured his place in Downing Street, a familiar figure has come roaring back into the national spotlight. Andy Burnham. The man, known across Britain as the King of the North, has staged a dramatic return to Westminster with a landslide by-election. The former Greater Manchester Mayor

0: himself as the mayor of Greater Manchester. It was there that he built his reputation as a combative champion of local communities, taking on successive governments in London and turning himself into one of Britain's most recognizable regional leaders. The meeting could not be more explosive. With Labour facing internal tensions and Starmer under pressure, Burnham's allies are openly talking about a leadership challenge. Under Labour rules, a contest could be triggered if enough MPs back a challenger. Yet, for now, Keir Starmer is holding his ground. Despite growing speculation around Burnham's ambitions, the Prime Minister still commands the Labour Party machinery.
1: If there is a contest, just to be clear with you, then yes, I will run, I will stand, and I've said repeatedly, I'm not going to walk away from that.
0: The question now is no longer whether Andy Burnham is back. The question is whether the King of the North is simply shaking up British politics or beginning a march toward 10 Downing Street. Bureau report for NDTV World.
2: Well, the Air Force One, the US Air Force One, that's what the US president rides on, is perhaps the most commonly known or commonly recognized aircraft in the world. But Donald Trump will get a new plane. In fact, it's pretty much ready. It's a Boeing 747 aircraft, a Boeing 747-8. It's been gifted by the Qataris, by the Qatar government to the US president. It's called a bridge aircraft because ultimately America will be getting a new Air Force One, but that'll take a couple of years from now. But take a look at the bridge aircraft. It's deeply impressive.
0: President Trump was seen signing something once again. However, this time it's not a deal but a mechanical panel. America is bidding farewell to one of the two jets that have been used to transport US presidents for 36 years. As one jet steps down, a new one has officially joined the presidential fleet. This is the highly modified Boeing 747-8i aircraft, one that was originally configured as a luxury transport for the Qatari royal family. However, it was later acquired for the American presidency, an act that America referred to as an unconditional gift.
3: The workmanship of this plane is, when you see it, you won't believe it, actually. The quality of woods, the quality of the materials, the quality of the engines. These engines are the finest, they're the best in the world, nothing like it. So it's really an honor, and I want to thank the Emir of Qatar.
0: Air Force One is the official air traffic control call sign assigned to any U.S. Air Force fixed-wing aircraft the President of the United States happens to be on. The current Air Force One aircrafts were introduced in 1990 under President George H.W. Bush. It consists of two highly customized Boeing 747-200B jumbo jets, which were given the military designation VC-25A. The jet provides a massive 4,000 square feet of interior floor space that is spread across three distinct levels. It also carries advanced nuclear shielding and is built to function as military command centers during a worst-case national crisis. What sets the 1990 jets apart is its ability to take on fuel mid-air, while its standard unrefueled range is roughly 7,800 miles. This ability allows the plane to theoretically stay airborne indefinitely. From a presidential suite and conference room to a medical room and gym, the Air Force One is a one-stop solution for all potential needs of a US president. Now, as America welcomes Qatar's gift of the $400 million jet, the US government has also contracted plane maker Boeing to deliver two new aircrafts to serve as the presidential jet. But the program has suffered delays and cost overruns. Meanwhile, major ethical and constitutional issues continue to be raised about what kind of gifts a president should receive from abroad, and should such an aircraft donated by a foreign power be used as the ultra-sensitive presidential plane. Bureau report for NDTV World.
2: Well, the spat between the Italian Prime Minister Giorgia Meloni and the

US President Donald Trump continues to play out in social media. Donald Trump said that Meloni at the G7 meet, which was held in Evian recently, had literally begged her for a photograph. Meloni says that Italians don't beg and that she certainly doesn't, to which Donald Trump has now responded. So it's this ugly war of words between two nations who are NATO allies, extremely close, but there is quite a spat happening between the two leaders. We leave it over there for the moment. We'll come back with a great deal more, including the very latest on this developing story on the Iranian foreign minister likely to be over here in Lucerne in Switzerland as these technical talks between America and Iran, according to the latest news, do appear to be likely sooner than later. For the moment, goodbye.

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5: The news, Ayush. Since when do we do scripts? Fair point. Picture this. The biggest stage. Floodlights.
6: Wow.
5: 4K. 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
6: Without a hook, no way. The message is clear. It's 2026. You've got to be real in a world of reels. 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
5: That's it. 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
7: From the newsroom to the studio, to the thick of political action.
8: Now watching NDTV 24/7. The hope is that beyond this election, this will be one of the major issues. With multiple challengers in the fray, the TMC also has done a bit of rejig. Remember, this is also a district that has been plagued by communal violence. Come to some of the sabhas that the BJP is also organizing, especially in the villages of West Bengal.
7: When stories have impact,
9: Padmatar Joshi, managing editor and primetime anchor.
7: The news has influence. The buck stops here with Padmaja Joshi.
8: Your work is being watched by people. You think that you're making an impact in this time. I think that's really a huge validation, very rewarding. And I'm pretty certain that Team NDTV will go from strength to strength.
10: आर प्योर शाही पनीर मसाला, डिलीशियस, हेल्दी, एवरीडे।
11: Where the software engineer meets the gifted content writer, meets the cool UI UX designer, meets the talented photographer to create the big dream. The world comes together at Sharda University. So where are you?
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14: President Trump, what about the import of Russian oil? Sanctions on the import of oil.
15: We are looking at that. We're seeing how far the price of oil comes down. It's really tumbling. It's, I guess, 74, 75 right now. So it's down. It's soon going to be at the number that it was 4 months ago. It's pretty amazing. And on top of that, we will have an Iran without a nuclear weapon, which I can tell you the Prime Minister feels very strongly about that, too.
16: Can you speak to the defense relationship between India

0: was a great relationship. I can tell you this. If anybody attacks that man, we're going to be there.
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4: Really?
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5: Hello and welcome to India Matters. I'm Vishnu Shobha and I'm on the banks of Lake Geneva. I was meant to be in Lucerne in Switzerland today. That's where Iran and America were meant to have their talks. The Iranian parliamentary speaker was supposed to meet the US Vice President J.D. Vance, but both sides chose not to attend. Why? Because fighting resumed between Israel and Lebanon and Hezbollah. In just the last couple of hours, there is news of another temporary ceasefire or perhaps some sort of a ceasefire between Israel and the Hezbollah. But for the moment, that first round of talks, which was supposed to take place in Lucerne after the memorandum of understanding was started, remember, it's just an MOU, which has been agreed upon, that hasn't taken place at all for the moment. So the question is this, appears to be an incredibly tenuous peace. And I'm not even sure you can call it the start of a peace process, which is lasting, because we aren't quite there yet. Joining me now, a very special guest, one of the finest thinkers on international affairs, Ravi Agarwal. Ravi, good to have you with me. It's been so difficult to get to the stage, but if Israel continues fighting with Hezbollah off and on, then where does that leave Iran?
6: Well, the very first clause of the Memorandum of Understanding says that this is a ceasefire and a peace deal that includes Lebanon and includes Hezbollah. And so were Israel to continue to attack Hezbollah, and this is very iffy in the here and now, then I think Iran would be left with no option at some point to say, well, this agreement, this memorandum of understanding is null and void, because they must be seen regionally within Lebanon, and for Hezbollah especially to remain loyal to them, Iran must be seen as backing them. So at the very start of this MOU, we have a very tenuous agreement. And this is tenuous for many reasons, as you were pointing out, but this certainly is one of it. Israel is not a party to the agreement, nor is Lebanon, nor is Hezbollah. Two parties are part of this agreement. That's the United States and Israel. And for many reasons, it is tenuous.
5: Probably where you are in the United States is the extent of what is taking place with America deciding to one way or the other get out of this war. Is that being reflected in public? Do people understand the significance of the Americans pulling out of a war where they haven't ultimately met all the objectives which they themselves had stated when this all began?
6: Look, the war is quite unpopular in the United States. I think most Americans, like much of the world, frankly, is just relieved that President Trump intends to pull out. He's made very clear, no matter what the terms are, that he feels tired of the war, that he wants to get out, and get out he will. I think he's made that clear to Israel as well, which perhaps most of all, the unhappiest party in this entire agreement.

0: and setup. The American people, as I was saying, will be relieved that gradually gas prices will begin to come down from here on. I think they will also be relieved that the United States will be spending less money abroad, might be able to focus on more problems at home. So I think for all of those reasons, the American people won't be focused too much on how they're exiting. But they may ask tough questions about why they went into the war in the first place. And I think for President Trump, that is the biggest thing for him to be able to explain why did you go in? Because none of the objectives that he had set out to go into this war have been met. The regime is still in place. The nuclear file has not been touched at all. So Iran could just as easily tear up this agreement in the future. And try to get a nuclear bomb. The fact that Iran has, in the past had de facto control of the Strait of Hormuz and could re-exert that control 60 days from now, maybe future down the line. All of this means that Iran has in place several things that beg the question, why start this war? Iran still has a huge battery of ballistic missiles, for example. It has not promised to stop supporting the likes of Hezbollah, one of its proxy groups. So again, the question that every opposition member in the United States and members of the public will ask is, what did you get out of this war? Why do it at all?
1: What about the other GCC nations? Is there a sense that given the fact that Iran is willing to attack all of their bases, they've done that, in fact, quite successfully, that this has been a liability which these nations didn't expect? It's been economically disastrous for countries like Qatar, with billions in damage to oil facilities and gas facilities. This being the case, is there a sense that America is no longer as popular in that region as they once were, or as welcome, I should say, as they once were?
0: At some level, yes, but I think different countries will respond differently. I think we often treat the Gulf or the Middle East as a monolith. It is not, of course. But let me just say this. For all the countries that invited the United States to build military bases on their soil, those countries now realize they essentially put a target on their backs. Iran knew fully well what it was doing by attacking those countries, attacking those military bases. It was essentially getting those countries to realize that aligning with the United States does not make you safer. In fact, it gets you into trouble. Those countries now will be weighing very carefully what it means to align with the United States. Some, like the United Arab Emirates, will double down on that partnership because they've gotten closer and closer to Israel. Some, like Saudi Arabia, may make the opposite decision and decide that they want a hedge in the Middle East. They want a hedge between the United States and China, but they also want to look and see, what kind of Iran emerges. Look, Iran is not a tiny country. This is a country of many tens of millions of people. It has shown through this war that it is no pushover. By the way, its ground military force wasn't even tested in this war. And so I think for countries in the region, they're realizing we have to live with Iran. We have to imagine a future in which Iran could do any of the things it was doing before, but even more, it could attack our energy infrastructure, our civilian infrastructure. It could redisrupt the Strait of Hormuz. We have to get along with Iran. And so for countries in the region, they will make a complicated set of decisions. And I think this also means they will hedge against the United States in a way that they didn't before.
1: How does the nuclear issue get resolved in Iran? Through IAEA inspectors? Because even if that is to happen and IAEA, International Atomic Energy Agency inspectors come in, somehow or the other manage to retrieve that uranium diluted, right? And therefore make the Iranians unable to convert that into weapons-grade uranium. That too is something which America didn't want. They wanted to take the uranium away. In fact, they militarily planned to do that. All of that has disappeared by way of plans.
0: It has for now. I mean, the Trump administration will say that what they've done with this MOU is they've won some time. They've won 60 days in which to maybe reopen some of the nuclear talks. But I will remind your viewers that Iran has things in place today that it did not have in 2015 when the Obama nuclear deal was being negotiated. For example, it can reclose the Strait of Hormuz, and that is something that would be immensely damaging to Trump and to the global economy. I will also remind you and your viewers that the Obama nuclear deal took the better part of 2 years to negotiate. To expect to negotiate in 2 years an agreement in 60 days knowing fully well that Iran will try to exploit that deadline, will try to hurt America, will try to hurt the global economy once again, it means that the United States would approach any potential nuclear negotiations with its hands tied behind its back. And that means, I think at this point, it is extremely unlikely that we will emerge in the next 60 days with anything that looks like the Obama nuclear deal. If we get anything at all, it will be weaker and more easily broken. And that's not a good thing for any of the people who have worried about Iran getting a nuclear bomb.
1: You know, I had my notes with me on the Obama JCPOA of 2015 and the Trump agreement that they're trying to get into now. In 2015, there was a 98% reduction in Iran's uranium stockpile. Under Trump, there has been no agreement. Iran's enrichment program was capped at 3.7%. There is no agreement with Trump. There were sanctions in place under Obama. Sanctions have now been lifted. Again, it just seems to me that Iran has been completely on the ascendancy in this entire negotiating process.
0: Yeah, that's absolutely right. We haven't talked about the sanctions so far, but the financial payout to Iran on this is immense. So first of all, there is somewhere between $12 and $24 billion in frozen Iranian funds that will be released to them. Mm-hmm. This will directly enrich some of the most powerful people in Iran. And this, of course, is the regime. So again, if the United States had set out for regime change, this is the very opposite of that. This will entrench them much further than before. But the second thing that is very interesting is a $300 billion fund, an economic reconstruction fund. It is unclear where the money comes from, who is going to put money into that fund. But were that fund to take place, that would mean Iran gets to rebuild its economy. It could potentially divert some of those funds to rebuild other things that are involved with the military. And then most of all, I think, is the potential of the removal of sanctions. Because if the United States steps away from its so-called maximum pressure campaign, moves away from its strategy of sanctions, in one way, this is a good thing in that it opens up Iran's economy to the region, to the world. And one could argue that that is ultimately the thing that could lead to some form of regime change in the future, because that is how democracy works. But I don't think that's the strategy of the Trump administration. Let's be clear. The Trump administration here was so desperate and so frustrated by this war and the damage that it was causing to the American economy and to the global economy that they were just willing to get out come what may. That is what we're looking at now.
1: Understand the removal of sanctions for Iran. Is that immediate or is that going to be graded? Because there's nothing more that the Iranians want than than to have the right to export as much oil and gas as they want. You know, there have been restrictions of that in the past. Are those sanctions gone now, or is that also supposed to happen eventually?
0: My understanding is that they will happen in time. It is unclear to me when exactly they go into effect. You know, one of the things we haven't mentioned so far, Vishnu, is that, you know, we do have a memorandum of understanding, but repeatedly in the background, we have President Trump who has said, you know, first of all, the agreement will be signed in Lucerne, where you were going to be, but then maybe it won't get signed. Maybe it'll get signed in a day or 2 days or 48 hours or in a week. There is so much wishy-washiness and vagueness in the background of all of this. And Trump has made clear throughout that he could easily renege on any of the things he said. He's also said that, you know, were Iran to be seen to be breaking any of the clauses of the MOU, we'll just go back to bombing Iran. That's exactly what Trump has said. So it's very hard for us to parse individual details and see if they stand up to scrutiny. But the bigger picture, of course, is that the United States has made very clear it wants out. It has lost a lot of its leverage to impose other kinds of restrictions on Iran in the future. And by the way, just to connect some of the dots here in our geopolitical Sudoku, the United States has also been talking about reimposing sanctions on Russia. And part of that deal is connected to Iran, because the United States was hoping that European countries would help the United States demine the Strait of Hormuz. These are mines that Iran had put in place there, and also that these European countries will back this MOU. So Trump has been willing to give up a lot of things, a

0: lot of leverage just to make this happen. And when you do that in any negotiation, the other side understands that you're desperate and they're able to push through what they want.
1: The big concern, of course, ballistic missiles. America has said that they have destroyed a lot of Iran's ability to manufacture ballistic missiles. But they still have the ability of doing this, right? Mass
0: Oh,
1: manufacturing ballistic
0: yes.
1: missiles. So the military threat is huge.
0: Oh, yes. Not only does Iran retain the ability to manufacture ballistic missiles, US intelligence itself has shown that Iran retains about 70% of its ballistic missile capability, 70% of its mobile launchers, 90% of its launchers that are dotted around the Strait of Hormuz. In effect, this means that Iran, at the drop of a hat, could find it very easy to attack Israel, to attack other countries in the region, to hurt countries' energy infrastructure. They could easily shut down the Strait of Hormuz. And these are just ballistic missiles. Remember, Iran also is a mass producer of very cheap Shahed drones. These cost about $20,000 a pop. Those can be immensely disruptive to ships in the region, to infrastructure in the region. So Iran will remain, it will emerge out of this conflict with an immense ability to disrupt, to deter, to force other countries to remain extremely wary of it. I'll also remind you one more thing on the defense angle, Vishnu. Countries in the region have been using a lot of their missile defense systems against these ballistic missiles. And I'll just give you the example of the United States, the data we do have. The United States has used up one-third of its Patriot defense missiles. It has used up one-third of its THAAD missiles. It has used up about a quarter of its Tomahawk missiles. Each of these missiles, or defense interceptors, take up to 4 years to manufacture, and each of them costs many tens of millions of dollars. So you can imagine that countries in the Gulf have expended similar amounts of munitions, of defensive capabilities. They are currently just, tending to their wounds, as it were, and will very much be hoping we don't have a resumption of war because Iran has showed it has the capability to really hurt its adversaries.
1: And, I mean, the loss of more than 40 American aircraft, some have been fratricide incidents, some have been shoot downs, attacks on American bases, the destruction of THAAD radars as well. The military costs of this for America have been immense. Fortunately, the loss of life has been low.
0: That's right. And in some senses, this is the story of modern warfare over the last 10 or 15 years, especially for the United States. The losses of life have reduced as we've moved towards drone warfare, as we've moved towards better armor. So American service people tend to be not put in harm's way to the same degree that they were before. But by the way, I will also say that fatalities is not always the best statistic because people do get injured, and some of those injuries can be very serious. And so, even though America ends up saving the lives of its military people, there is a large number of people with injuries who come back to the United States and struggle to reintegrate back into society. But overall, Vishnu, the costs to the American military, both in terms of money expended and money it will cost to replenish their munitions, their defensive capabilities. This could go up into the many hundreds of billions of dollars. I've heard one researcher at Harvard University say that this is already a trillion-dollar war. And remember, with all of this, a country like China, which has been looking at the United States as a pacing threat, it will note very clearly that the United States has less of an ability today to defend against another country than it did 2 months ago. And that makes it more likely that another adversary, I'm not saying China necessarily, but another adversary could poke holes in the American arsenal.
1: So a final question to you. What did you make of the meeting between Prime Minister Modi and President Trump in Evian? It was clear that Trump, as far as India is concerned, was in a very good mood. He seemed to want to reach out to Prime Minister Narendra Modi. He said all the right things, but are you skeptical about what he said? Was it more rhetoric than what we can expect to be reality?
0: Everything Trump says is rhetoric. I don't think we should read too much more into it than that. Look, India is

0: your audience well knows, has been hurt by Trump in his second term, especially with the tariffs, but also symbolically in terms of this sense that the U.S.-India relationship was going from strength to strength, and Trump has rubbished it. But I think the context through which to see this is that Trump has rubbished many partnerships, the transatlantic partnership. In the last 2 or 3 days, Trump has also made clear he does not privilege the U.S.-Israel special relationship either. So I don't think India or Indians should see any of Trump's rhetoric, good or bad, in too sharp a light. And the reason is that Trump will say what he will say. The reality is what happens a few levels down. And I can tell you that a few levels down, the U.S.-India ties are very strong. The amount of cooperation that is happening at the tech level, at the defense level, those are things that are not going to change with one president. And I'm almost certain that were the United States to get a new president, you will see the U.S.-India relationship go from strength to strength.
1: All right. Well, Ravi, great speaking to you, and thanks very much for sharing that reality check on what the end of this war is looking like at the moment, and indeed on the India-US relationship, indeed both fairly testy, but somewhat uncertain. The war certainly is, of the conclusion process of the war. Thanks very much once again.
2: My pleasure.

0: देश का टायर, जेके टायर।
1: Landed in the beautiful state of Andhra Pradesh, which has no shortage of its own superstars, and that's why it's our pleasure to be joined today on NDTV by Pavan Kalyan, the Deputy Chief Minister of Andhra Pradesh. Good to have you, sir. You were recently denied permission, sir, on Telangana Formation Day.
2: I think somehow they're scared. Otherwise, there is no need for them to deny permission.
1: Is the India bloc, you know, up on its last legs?
2: I had seen in my family, they were very strong supporters of Congress. As long as Indira Gandhiji was, even to an extent Rajiv Gandhiji was there, they could slowly, but the disconnect started because of their policies. I really expected some kind of a greater understanding when this man, Mr. Rahul Gandhi, if I go and meet people, that gives me a very entire greater understanding, greater depth. But I felt after walking from Kanyakumari to Kashmir, and the way he understood, he made, then I said he has become more shallow.
1: You know, it was genuinely a first day, first show kind of perfect political storm for Vijay. What went through your mind when you saw it unfold?
2: I came to politics in 2007, and from then...
1: Two decades.
2: Two decades.
1: Yeah, amazing.
2: And it was a tough journey for me. And sometimes I felt like giving up. Sometimes I feel like, why the hell I did? I was in politics. I wish I could have such kind of smooth journey like Mr. Vijay. In that way, I said, okay, I was envious. Yeah.
1: You have a good relationship with the BJP and especially with Prime Minister Modi.
2: This man is the future of our country. Mm. And we need it.
3: Today we are asking the question, what does India think about the political direction in which the country is going? 62% of TMC voters do want Mamata Banerjee to continue. 65.8% of BJP voters think Shivendu Adhikari has done a fantastic job.
4: And a lot will depend on how Shivendu Adhikari ensures that neither those people come into the BJP's rank and file.
5: Mamata Banerjee's politics in Bengal, at least in Bengal, is really in a dangerous curve.
6: That we are moving towards Sonar Bangla, the industries which left today, Trinamool to nahi pata, but Amul will come. Trinamool ke badle Amul aayega, Tata aayega. Tata nahi karenge industry ko.
3: Now the allegation against the BJP is you've turned it into a witch hunt.
7: They don't have bharosa on the ex-chief minister, on Mamata Banerjee.
8: Where the software engineer meets the cool UI/UX designer, meets the gifted content writer to create the big dream. The world comes together at Sharda University. So where are you?
9: Meetha ya namkeen, chahe jaise khao, 100% suji se bani, are pure vermicelli, swadisht, sehatmand, har roz.
10: What seems settled for me is unfinished business. So I rewind. I pause, I reflect, I dig, until what's buried stands up to be counted. Breaking ground, not just headlines, the meaning behind them. This is Breaking Ground with me, Vedika Sood.
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3: Good evening, hello and welcome. 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I'm Anusha Soni. A quick check of the headlines first. Big NDTV impact in NEET aspirant exam center mess. Nagpur NEET aspirant allotted new exam center. Exam body has accepted error, cites technical glitch after NDTV reports, but NTA claims that Abu Dhabi Center was chosen by the student login. Ahead of tomorrow's re-NEET examination, authorities are conducting nationwide mock drills, testing and a multi-led security system with CCTV surveillance, biometric verification, support from security agencies. The NTA is aiming to ensure a smooth and a leak-proof free test. Prime Minister Modi's Vishwas and Vikas push in Bengal marks celebrations of West Bengal Day, from paying homage to Bengal's legacy to becoming the first Prime Minister to visit the revered Tarikeshwar Temple. Prime Minister unveils major projects. And as Iran-US peace talks get underway in Switzerland, Iran sends mixed signals, close the Strait of Hormuz. Reports claim FM likely to join peace talks. And war of words between Trump and Melania over G7 photos get ugly. Trump calls Georgia Melania poor prime minister. Melania responds, says unprovoked attacks are senseless and Trump should focus on his popularity instead.

0: And the Ram Mandir donation row has rapidly escalated from allegations of financial irregularities to a full-fledged SIT investigation. The controversy began on the 7th of June with claims of about 5 to 7 crore in alleged misappropriation of devotees offering to the temple, triggering a political storm and demands for transparency. As questions mounted, Yogi Adityanath government constituted a 3-member special investigation team on the 13th of June, giving it 15 days to submit the findings. Since arriving in Ayodhya, the SIT has examined donation records, questioned trust officials, scrutinized cash counting process, reviewed the CCTV footage, and verified records related to donated jewelry and valuables. Multiple complaints have been filed, dozens of employees have come under scanner, and investigators are now tracing the money, examining the role of the key suspects. With the probe entering a crucial phase, all eyes are on the SIT report, which is expected to determine whether the allegations point to some kind of administrative lapses, a criminal wrongdoing, or a larger conspiracy involving temple donations.
1: Ram bhaktoon par, kar sevakon par, goli chalane, aur jai Sri Ram bolne par lathi bhanjne wale log, aaj updesh dene chale hain, updesh dene chale hain. बहनों और भाइयों, मेरी अपील होगी सभी भक्तों से, 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
0: A deeply sensitive issue, very central to the politics of UP and this country. Well, let's take these questions to our guests who are joining us on the broadcast. Professor Sangeet Raghi, who's a political analyst. Mr. Neeraj Mishra, spokesperson of the Congress Party. We also have Mr. Amitosh Parikh, who's the spokesperson of BHP. Good evening, gentlemen. Thank you so much for joining us. Professor Sangeet Raghi, I'm coming to you first. Ram Temple constructed in the country after decades of wait, after centuries of wait, many would argue. And now these allegations coming in the public domain, it breaks the heart of everyone. But more importantly, it raises some serious questions. Your first thoughts on it?
5: I'm not able to hear your question. Can you be a little louder?
0: Professor Raghi, am I audible to you? Can you hear me?
5: Yeah, I can hear you now.
0: My question is that this story breaks the heart of every devotee who thought about Ram Temple in this country. The government built the temple after the verdict from the Supreme Court with much fanfare. But these administrative lapses only point out to a serious problem which is brewing here. Everybody questions who's responsible here. Professor Raghi.
5: Yeah, certainly. But let me begin with, everybody is not hard. To those who do not believe in Ram, like Congress Party, I don't think that they would be very hard about it. And the Samajwadi Party, which decided to kill Ram Bhakt, I don't think that they're simply playing politics. I give you one example. First of all, when the information came about, you know, some kind of wrongdoings in with the chanda that was given to Ram Temple, Samajwadi Party says that there should be initiation of you know, inquiry into it. When the inquiry was constituted, then Samajwadi Party has started saying that, look, why there is inquiry. Why the BJP government is trying to inquire into this issue, they should settle it within a room. So the entire idea was how to create a mess out of it so that they could create a political capital for the party. That was the whole
0: Professor, part. Professor Raghi, I take your point
5: about
0: the...
5: Let me come back to that second point. That, yes, I think that it has hurt the millions and crores of the Hindus who are dedicated to Ram Temple. And when they came to know about this, when their news came to their to them or to their mind, they started thinking that, no, there should have been a better arrangement and management of...
0: Okay, on that note, let me bring in other guests also into the discussion. Joining us is also Dr. Nikhil Khatri, the spokesperson of the Samajwadi Party. Good evening, Dr. Khatri. Thank you so much for joining us. Let me quickly come to you and then I'll take in a word from Neeraj Mishra as well. Professor Sangeet Raghi says that the entire issue of Ram Temple is only hurting the devotees and not the ones who have never believed in Lord Ram. He also goes on to say that this entire inquiry is being conducted in a time-bound manner and there is no need to politicize the issue. Your thoughts on it, Dr. Khatri.
6: Anusha ji, I just want to ask the government that after 6 years, the SIT, now they have gone to the Lucknow. But what was the SIT was fully done on the ground level? If the SIPOND have it done for more about 200 crores, and if the government is saying that nothing is done as a gold theft, this government is creating a ruckus and the discrepancies are just mandating from the shrine only. The trust people are only saying that it's a very big issue which has been done, but the BJP government is saying that nothing is done, everything is okay. Then why the CM of Uttar Pradesh, Yogi Adityanath, didn't allow Champat Rai ji on his stage? And the thing is that if we have given our hard money to a temple trust, and after giving our money and after giving our efforts, our giving our ornaments, and after 2.5 years, we heard our news that some discrepancy was there in the trust. And after it, everyone is just mudding it up. Bharatiya Party people, Vishwa Hindu Parishad, are just mudding up this situation. And if everything is just okay, then why this SIT was teamed up? We just want to ask the government, it's the shame on the government that the shame is just, they are avoiding this situation and they are just narrowing the culprits. I don't know how can Yogi Adityanath say these words that everything is okay? How the
0: I don't think, Nikhilji, at this point anybody can say everything is okay, but because these are devotees who have come on record. Ye kuch bhakt log hain, shraddhalu gan hain jo record par aaye hain, and they have said that it's a gold charan paduka, a donor from Gujarat who has said this. A donor from Jaunpur says that there was a silver charan paduka, a diamond necklace that he donated, but there were no whereabouts. He could not trace where his chadhava really went.
6: Let me
0: bring in Amitosh Parikh ji also into the discussion. Amitosh ji, the temple of Lord Shri Ram in Ayodhya was a sentimental issue and is a sentimental issue for millions and millions of devotees in this country. And this kind of scam happening in Ram temple, I agree that's an alleged scam at this point in time. I agree that it is under investigation. But this particular temple and its trust should have been above any kind of questions. Amitoshi.
7: Yeah, very, very fair enough. Look, it's a matter of grave concern for every devotees who considered themselves to be a bhakt and devotee of Lord Ram. It's very difficult time for us, and definitely it's a ban of our existence because we have given our blood, given our body, we have given our life for 500 years to get this dream turned into reality. We were part and parcel of making Ram taking from tent to temple. We are part in parcel when 2024 and 25, 327 crores tax has been given to the, by the trust to the government of India. And therefore, it's a definitely a hard time. And I believe there's a saying, when shark bites, you don't bleed. And therefore, being in a hard time, we remain calm and trust on the investigation agency. Now, the fake propaganda initiated. Who are making the complaints and allegations? That those who never walk in miles with our shoes. Who are those, till last day, Ram was just a skin, there never was a skin of their nose. They have nothing to do with Ram. Who are those who never aware of the Santosh Dubey because Samajwadi Party were busy firing bullets on their bodies. They were busy of clearing out their dead bodies. And now they suddenly started having...
0: Please, let him finish his point. I'll give you the time to rebut, sir. Let Amitoshi make his point, sir. I'll come to you. Amitoshi, Amitoshi, finish your point. Amitoshshi Parekh, please.
6: Don't speak like this. No.
0: Amitoshshi Parekh, please. Amitoshshi, go ahead.
7: Thank you, Anusha. Thank you. I just don't want to overlap my co-panelists. Now, coming on the second point. A fake propaganda, Anusha, started. I think we need to get it out from with the help of you. The FIR has not been conducted, not registered, and SIT has been formed. Every day, the spokesperson of Congress, Samajwadi Party, our party, bringing out this issue. But till date, if there was an abuse of law, and if they think that after the Supreme Court judgment of the mandatory registration of the FIR in the cognizable offence, an SIT has been formed by the state government, nobody till that has challenged it before the honourable courts. Nobody. What they are doing is, they are just coming before the TV, creating a misguidance. Therefore, a reason is state of Haryana versus Bajaj Lani 1992.
0: Okay, let me bring in Neeraj Mishra also into the discussion. Neeraji, is this an issue which is merely being used to play politics around the issue of Ram Temple? I'm not saying that when you have serious discrepancies of this nature, all these allegations should be ignored. But the question is moral here. If you have not cared about the Ram Temple, then why are you worried about the trust funds? That's what your opponents are asking.
4: Anusha ji, I understand because this is a brief show. I won't get into this. I would like to make it absolutely clear that today's debate is not about religion. This is about a broad daylight robbery, which has been conducted in the Ram Temple, which is the epicenter of faith for millions of Indians. You know who all donated for this Ram Temple? Daily wagers, pensioners, farmers. They have given out of their life savings and a broad daylight robbery has happened. Are we not going to question this robbery? Are you going to just ask me about religion? Because if I go into religion, I can explain in how 2017, Mahesh Sharma, the Minister of Culture, told the entire Indian Parliament that there is no evidence of Sita in this country. And if there is no evidence of Sita, is there any evidence of Ram? Because without Sita, Ram cannot happen. Ram cannot exist. So I will not get into this. You should understand, Anusha, that they are just trying to beat around the bush. A SIT has been formed just to save the culprits because these are people who are high-ranked RSS, VHP, BJP officials who have been appointed by the central government. And this SIT is trying to cover up this.
0: Neeraj, let Amitoshji respond to that. Amitoshji, a brief response and then I'll go back to Neeraj. Amitoshji. Exactly.
7: Look, Anusha, there are two things which I really need to point out. The first thing is, questioning doesn't give you a right to distrust on the investigation agency. These are those people who are very much distrusting CBI till last day. Now they're questioning for the CBI, but they are not approaching to the court. Till date, after the formation of the SIT, two complaints have been registered and from 1992 to 2026, not a single complaint have been registered. So I ask a simple question from your co-panelists coming from a Congress background and SP background, whether they are getting any source of information through SIT. No, they are not. That means every source of information is coming from their sources who are coming from their sources, but to let no source of information coming from the SIT. That means they should a part and parcel of getting notice from the SIT and the government, I appeal, because every information is not coming from an SIT sources or authenticated sources, but to misguide and to defame.
0: All right, a quick response from Amitoshji, then I'll take closing comments from the other panelists as well.
4: Anusha ji, the first day the SIT came and record, you people have reported that they have said that this trust was being run on verbal orders. There is not a single ledger which is accounting for these donations. A simple grocery store keeps a ledger. This is a temple where millions of Sanatanis
0: Professor,
4: are...
0: Professor Sangeet Ragi, a fair point being made there that where is the ledger? Where is some kind of audit that should have been done? These are ordinary people, daily wages, all of us who donated for Ram Temple. Professor Sangeet Ragi.
5: Nobody has denied so far that there were no wrong mismanagement of the funds. everybody is accepting, even Nipin Mishra ji accepted it, that there was not a good management of the fund. There could have been a better management. But alleging the trustee and dragging the trustee into them that their intent was wrong, that is questionable. Somebody in your management has hired you, and suppose that you do some crime. Does it mean that the management should be held responsible for that?
0: Okay.
5: No. Those people who are responsible for counting the fund,
8: Anusha, just 10 seconds.
5: The amount, they have been found involved in this crime.
0: Okay, on that note, let me just quickly take a closing comment from Nikhil Khatri. I'm sorry, sir, I'm short of time. But Nikhil Khatri, there is no evidence on record for so far to prove that the temple trustees are involved. You taking a direct jibe at them is only pure politics. Respond to that argument.
6: First of all, Anusha ji, this is not the first time that the temple is start being done in the BJP government. In this year only, we have heard about the Sri Vaishno Devi Shrine brought us to that, how the cadmium was and the iron was just briefed up in the name of silver. Now coming on the Ram Mandir issue, the Vishwa Hindu Parishad team members are just saying like that they are the team members of this hist only. How can they accuse and how can they hold up the culprits? They don't say like this that it has been done a wrong deed, but they are just showing it up. Right. They are just mandating about that the government has done
0: gentlemen,
6: it.
0: Gentlemen, I'm sorry, I'm short of time, but I think only a fair investigation will tell us what happened to the lakhs and crores that were donated to the Ram Temple Trust. But thank you so much for joining us on the broadcast. The Ram Temple story continues to remain our focus. Right now, shifting our focus to a piece of breaking news coming in. The Congress Party appears headed for an uncomfortable public face-off after senior leader Shashi Tharoor hit back at party colleague Pawan Khera over criticism of his remarks on Prime Minister Narendra Modi.

0: Now, the row began after Tharoor praised what he described as Modi's firm messaging on maritime security and the death of Indian sailors during interaction at the G7 outreach session. Kheda responded with a sharp social media post, sarcastically suggesting that Tharoor was hearing statements that did not appear in the official record and accusing him of excessive admiration for the Prime Minister. Tharoor has now struck back, saying he was merely referring to widely published reports and media accounts of Modi's remarks, insisting that he had neither distorted nor misrepresented the facts. Listen.
1: No, I haven't seen Dr. Tharoor's statement, but I have also not seen where is the force. Now, there is a joint statement. Now, in that joint statement, MEA ka readout. There is a readout of Ministry of External Affairs on the G7 Modi-Trump meet. Is there a mention of India raising concerns over the deaths of three Indian sailors? No, I haven't seen it. Have you seen it? I'm sure Dr. Tharoor has also not seen it. Now, is there a mention of cross-border terrorism by Pakistan? I haven't heard it. I haven't seen it. I'm sure Dr. Tharoor has not seen it. Is there a mention refuting all the claims made by Donald Trump 120 times of a mediation between India and Pakistan by America? We haven't seen any such mention. I'm sure Dr. Tharoor has not seen it. Is there a mention of Iris Dena? I haven't seen it. So where is the force? What is the forceful claim made by, assertion made by Narendra Modi with Donald Trump?
2: Sir, has there been any question asked by you for him?
1: No, no. We are asking questions to Mr. Modi. I mean, that's more important.
0: Big NDT.

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4: 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He has tracked the pulse of power from Washington to Korea. 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
7: 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Unfiltered list of things I saw and observed on the ground.
16: Very special ground report from the line of control. 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
4: Without a hook, no way. 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It's 2026. 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
8: The hope is that beyond this election, this will be one of the major issues.
9: With multiple challengers in the fray, the TMC also has done a bit of rejig.
8: Remember, this is also a district that has been plagued by communal violence. Come to some of the sabhas that the BJP is also organizing, especially in the villages of West Bengal.
6: When stories have impact.
10: Padmasar Joshi, managing editor and primetime anchor.
6: Then news has influence. The buck stops here with Padmaja Joshi.
8: Your work is being watched by people. You think that you're making an impact in this time. I think that's really a huge validation, very rewarding. And I'm pretty certain that Team NDTV will go from strength to strength.
11: थोड़े में ज्यादा स्वाद के हित तो है इसकी खास बात।
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13: सबका राजा आर्प्योर मसाला।
14: President Trump, what about the import of Russian oil? Sanctions on the import of oil.
15: We are looking at that. We're seeing how far the price of oil comes down. It's really tumbling. It's, I guess, 74, 75 right now. So it's down. It's soon going to be at the number that it was 4 months ago. It's pretty amazing. And on top of that, we will have an Iran without a nuclear weapon, which I can tell you the Prime Minister feels very strongly about that too.
16: Can you speak to the defense relationship between India and the United States?
15: I think it's a great relationship. I can tell you this. If anybody attacks that man, we're going to be there.
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8: If there are two things these days which get people really hot under the collar, fired up, and generates a lot of debate, a lot of heat, one is politics and the second is history. So now let's talk about history, and for that we've got somebody who has been very, very vocal, very, very controversial, Dr. Vikram Sampath, who is the founder director of FIHCR. I wanted to get that

0: Right, and why we are talking today is because FIHCR has completed 2 years, and you set it up, Dr. Sampath, with the express objective of giving evidence-driven and not ideologically driven telling of history, and as a commitment to nurture an evidence-based, primary source-driven history of India. There are any holy cows in our history, and so far Gandhiji was treated as someone who was revered by people across the political spectrum. You know, I have barely seen anyone have a harsh word for Gandhiji. Why did you decide to make a break from that?
1: No, I have no irreverence for Gandhiji. He's a politician at the end of the day. And, you know, we in this country have the freedom to criticize and critique the actions of Bhagwan Ram, whom Gandhi prayed and died apparently with his names on his lips. But we can't criticize his disciple. And anything like that is called blasphemy. It is, you're running an agenda, you're so-and-so stooge, and paychecks coming from multiple sources and so on. He was a politician, and if some of his actions delayed our getting of freedom, which could be an interpretation of a historian, looking retrospectively, that may not have been his agenda. One doesn't know. I don't want to get into conspiracy theories all the time. But what is wrong in reassessing? So these holy cows, of course, exist. Gandhi, I think the very fact that he wrote so disarmingly about his own failings and some of the personal scandals in his life, which is what recently I had spoken in a podcast, which caused a lot of heartburn for people. But hello, it was something he was writing about his experiments of sleeping with underage girls or his boyfriend in South Africa and all of this, right? And the way Kasturba was treated. I mean, why don't we humanize a leader? Mm-hmm. And that doesn't take away the fact that he was a great leader or not a great leader. Mm-hmm. That's a separate thing, two separate compartments. But I agree. I mean, historical characters, ironically, in a country where we don't care much for history, for documentation, we make holy cows of characters of the past. Mm. I don't think a very objective biography can be written of, say, Dr. Ambedkar. When Arun Shauri tried it with the, worshipping false gods, he had to face the backlash. Can we do a very objective analysis of Jyotiba Phule? Mm. I doubt it. Or Ramaswamy Naikar.
0: Why?
1: They have been appropriated by caste and political groups today, where, of course, you talk about Phule, you even have the Maharashtra BJP government coming in support, against anybody
0: who critiques Phule.
1: And he also was a politician, a leader. So what is wrong if evidence is what is important to assess characters of the past, if different versions of this come? We come from a civilization.
0: What is the version that you think is being suppressed?
1: No, I mean, that would be too many details about one individual. I'm saying any kind of an objective analysis of these very problematic, controversial. Who makes a character controversial? Savarkar is controversial because the controversy is built around him. Mm. He didn't decide one fine morning that I'll be controversial. But then Savarkar is a very convenient,
0: punching bag
1: because he has
0: no
1: vote bank.
0: That politics is acceptable.
1: Yeah.
0: That critique is acceptable.
1: Because, of course, he was a Brahmin. Mm. But then if he came from a so-called, lower caste, then it would you could not make any critique of this person. I think that is very problematic, right? Where you analyze them for whatever. And we come from a civilization where even our gods are not far away from retrospective analysis. There are so many critiques written, even of the kind of actions of Bhagwan Ram or Krishna and so on. Were all of Krishna's actions in the Mahabharata war ethical, moral, immoral? There's so much of discussion about it. Ninda Stuti has been a part of our bhakti poetry, where you can openly actually abuse the god. There's no blasphemy here, but quite ahistorically, un-Indian manner, we can't talk about these set of characters. And I think that goes on both sides. Mm. Even an objective biography of, say, Chhatrapati Shivaji Maharaj is very difficult to do. You have right-wing, left-wing lumpens, groups on all parts trying to...
0: Because they're more political icons now than historical icons.
1: Exactly. And also appropriated by caste groups and so on. And that makes it even more complicated.
0: What do you make of the way the history of caste has been told? Since you spoke of the politics of caste, Now, there is a lot of pushback where people say, you know, it was brought in as a Varna Vyavastha. Yeah. So to talk about discrimination would be wrong. What do you make of that?
1: That is landing me in another hot soup. And it's so difficult to say it in a few words, but I'll just attempt it that, you know, I mean, the way the Varna Vyavastha also, even in the Gita, you have the Krishna talking about Varnas not coming through hereditary, birth, but because, by your gunas, your qualities. You could be born in a Brahmin family, but you could have the guna of a Shudra. That, and then there was upward social mobility. Almost all rulers, whether of all these various dynasties, they all came from the so-called lower castes. Very few were Brahmins. Mm. The people who wrote our epics, whether it was the Ramayana or the Mahabharata, actually one was a hunter, someone was born of a fisherwoman. So they didn't come from the upper echelons. And Sri Ram, Krishna, they also were not, Brahmins per se. Krishna was in the Yadava, community. And scholars like Dharampal ji, who've also done a lot of work on how the education system was, especially before colonial takeover, give us a lot of details about how this whole thing that education was deprived for the so-called lower caste is a myth, because according to colonial reports itself, a vast majority of school and college students actually belong to the lower caste. It depends on what subjects they were studying. Mm-hmm. Of course, the Vedas and maybe that was kept as a preserve, scriptural, which is fine. But other worldly subjects, mathematics, alchemy and metallurgy, genes were open to all others. In fact, other communities studied it a lot more. Mm. That is not to say that there was no discrimination. There, that's a lived reality too, which we see and continue to see in various parts. But I think it's hyper-exaggerated to such an extent. And someone should have the gumption. I hope FIHCR gathers the gumption to actually do a history of caste in India. Mm. Again, through how it's developed and how the records speak to us, not necessarily lived experience of the last 100, 150 years, a lot of it was influenced by the colonial government that we suffered.
0: And especially when the impression conveyed is that this was an intrinsic part of religion, not just as of the way society functioned, but that this was written in religion and hence it was perpetuated.
1: True, true.
0: You think that is true, that this is a part of religion, or it was only more a societal construct than a religious?
1: I mean, if we had a one book or a one prophet or a one rule that defined what is Sanatan Dharma or Hinduism, we could even argue that this was written there, and so it is part of the religion. We have multiple interpretations there too. Hmm. And I would rather go with the fact that it was societal decadence over centuries due to various factors. Hmm. Every society goes through periods of deterioration too, and I think especially under being a slave nation for a long time, many of these problems did creep in. Hmm. Which is that one book that all Hindus go back to and say, this is written in it and I have theological sanction to do A or B or C. So I think that's very, even the Dharma Shastras have different, interpretations of this same topic. Mm.
0: And a lot of these concepts now, people keep wanting to relook at, to see how fairly it was depicted and whether it makes sense anymore. And yet there has been one thing that has remained a constant over the decades, which is the attachment to temples. And if anything, that has gained more steam now. Mm. You would have seen the entire reclamation, the temple reclamation project. Now, the worry is that the more you keep going back and talking about history, talking about historical wrongs, the more such examples will crop up from across the country. Now we have a list of 40,000 temples that, people are talking about reclaiming and saying, pehle sirf Kashi, Mathura, Ayodhya tha. अब क्योंकि वो नहीं मिला तो पांच कोस गांव नहीं मिला उसकी तरह अब 40,000 मंदिर चाहिए. डू यू थिंक दैट सच अ प्रोजेक्ट इज फीजिबल?
1: See, first of all, that number 40,000, I don't know where it comes from, because even Sitaram Goyalji, who'd written this Hindu temples and what happened to them, I think he talks about 1,800 or something around that. And he, of course, says that's a tip of the iceberg. Mm. There are lots more which are there. And it is natural in a country like ours where, 1,000 years of invasions and so on, a lot of destruction would have happened. But I think some benchmarks, Padmaja, which I think are important, is has there been a process of continuous worship despite all odds? what does archaeological evidence talk about? Did our

Ancestors never give up their claim on this space, and we've seen that in multiple places. I've written a book on the history of the Kashi Vishwanath Mandir and the entire legal tangle that is going on right now, even in the highest court of the country, where for centuries and different parts of India, also, you know, negating some way the claim that India was not even a nation before the British came. You had, for instance, in Kashi, a Hoysala king from Karnataka, you had a Sena ruler from Bengal, you had a Gujarati businessman, all of them contributing to the rebuilding of Kashi Vishwanath every time it was destroyed. Mm. You had the Marathas, right, from Chhatrapati Shivaji down to the Holkers, to Ahilyabai Holkar, who then reconstructs not only Kashi Vishwanath, but Somnath and, you know, Kedarnath, all from Kedarnath to Rameshwaram, the kind of reclamation that she did. The soft power, using soft power without wars, without bloodshed. I think she becomes quite a role model for us. So in fact, we are doing in FIHCR an authentic biography of Ahilyabai Holkar, who I think should be an exemplar of how these issues need to be sorted, not through conflict, through dialogue, but that can happen only if you know, communities today, I keep saying this, and much to the ire of the all

0: where is the meeting ground? Yeah. I mean, these were barbarians. There's no two ways about it. So,
1: who invaded India? They didn't invade Indian Hindus. They invaded India as a country.
0: Correct.
1: With every community included.
0: Correct. Correct. So, but yeah, even for the Hindu community, but to say we want so many temples, X number of temples, I don't think that 40,000 group has a list of all these places. So how will you reclaim these temples? There's only two ways, right? Either there is a interfaith kind of dialogue, you convince the other side that give up this number. So they'll ask you, which are those 40,000? Can you name? I don't think there's a list of that available anywhere. The other option to solve this is to take it to the courts. And in the courts, you'll have to produce evidence. And after 800,000 pages of ASI survey reports coming in the Kashi case or Bhojshala and all these, even then it is so difficult to reclaim. So unless the Hindu side also puts their mind saying, what are these important temples? I mean, nobody, like the RSS comes out with the thing that we want only these three. I don't think anyone made them the spokesperson of all Hindus. There could be something in Kerala or Manipur or something which they don't know about. All these three, incidentally, are in the same state, Kashi, Mathura and Ayodhya. What about something that Tipu Sultan destroyed, the Kul Devi of some community in Kerala? Don't they have a right to reclaim it?
1: There are temples in Goa, by the way, who have been destroyed by the Portuguese.
0: So who decides what is most important? So I think it's for the larger Hindu community, but if it is done through a sense of inter-faith harmony,
1: understanding.
0: Maybe the Sri Sri Ravi Shankar model, where he actually tried to talk to so many ulemas and so on to give up their claim. And I think there too, historians played such a pernicious role. People like K.K. Mohammed write about the fact that the Muslims then, during the Babri conflict, were quite ready to give up that space because it was not something so important for them. Masjid-e-Janam-Sthan was how it was called. Who's Janam-Sthan? Even the records know. Only after independence it's called Babri Masjid. In all the colonial documents, it's called something else. So, but it was these Marxist historians who egged them on, saying, no, we'll find some evidence. And very mysteriously, there'll be a Buddhist artifact which will be found somewhere. And to create these fissures between Indic communities, where none exists sometimes, somehow deny the Hindus, their rightful claim. And I think a democracy is where, I mean, I have the property papers of my grandfather's house, which probably someone took away. I can't even go to the courts to claim that back based on evidence. And the Places of Worship Act kind of puts such strictures on you, though, of course, the loopholes there that 100 years plus and it's not an archaeological site.
1: And plus it's been challenged now.
0: It's been challenged now. So, but the systemic manner in which, anything which had a kind of a Hindu claim is seen as being communal, being revivalist, starting from maybe Nehru's frowning on the Somnath revival, calling it, I'm so scared of this Hindu revivalism and what will foreign governments think of my government and so on. I think that template has played on. And all these Marxist historians who gave false depositions in court, and this has been documented by numerous books since then. There's a latest book called Case for Ram, and there's another written by another journalist which talks about rogue historians or something like that, which actually gets into the detail. These people gave false testimonies. They said, we are not even we don't understand Persian, we are not a scholar of Mughal history, but then we heard about this in the Times of India report. These are the kind of hilarious testimonies. Dr. Meenakshi Jain too had documented that in her book. But the thing is, none of them have been held to account. They can still come out in open and pontificate, as many of them are doing now, writing their memoirs and so on. And say, even when the Vishwanath thing, the ASI report came, I think Professor Irfan Habib came out and said, Aurangzeb destroyed a structure there, but wo Shivji ka mandir tha ya nahi pata nahi. Keeping that window open for some Buddhist stupa there.
1: In the case of Bhojshala, it was said that the mosque was made on top of a ruin that was there.
0: Yeah, architectural repurposing.
1: A ruin of what? Who ruined it?
0: Who ruined it?
1: But when you talked about the fissures that have been created, do you see them exacerbated more, especially Indic faiths? Like, for example, we were talking about Bhojshala. There were many people who said what was there is not a Hindu idol, it's a Jain idol. Then why is there this sudden Hindu assertion in your schools, in your colleges? That is what has been controlled. And which is why we know our country, our own history, the way that we do. What do you make of some of the few examples we've seen in the recent past, just day before yesterday, for example, where

0: fact, the dancing girl in the NCERT book being covered up. Why? I mean, when we are talking about, you know, rethinking our history and such examples crop up, what do you make of that?
1: It's terribly condemnable. I think nobody, and I think that's what happens when you bureaucratize education. And I think the NCERT has had a lot of, egg on its face in the last few months, with even the judiciary intervening to scrap a certain book and so on. The reason is, I mean, if you look at even the committee of 19 members or so, which was constituted, there's not a single historian in it. You expect, singers and others, actually being knowledgeable enough to write books even on history, when you know the major backlash will come from history, changes that are made. You had that whole controversy about Jaisalmer and the whole Rajasthan map. So numerous such things. I think when non-specialists and non-experts, bureaucrats sit and control this. And this has been, there's a governmental structure. I think Atalji used to say that Sarkar ki ek dhancha hai. It just doesn't go beyond that. Men may come and men may go, but they go on forever, the babudam. And the way they control these things, that becomes problematic. And so that's why we're not fighting them, we're not getting into that space. We are creating our own alternative space, where, as I said, we are designing textbooks for classes 6 to 8 through our UVA program. We actually did a nationwide survey in different boards and different states and so on, saying what do the children want to learn, what do the teachers want to teach, what do the parents think about history and what they should learn. A lot of the findings was that the children want to know about the place they come from. Can I look at history around me? Can there be historical consciousness of a temple, a lake or something, fort in my city or town, rather than sitting here and talking only about Delhi or Nazi Germany, which is important, but I think to immediate for a child to actually embrace is the surroundings around
0: them. Which would be so commonsensical, actually. Yeah. Everyone wants to know about their roots.
1: First their home, and then you peep into your neighbor's home. So I think these books that we are designing to through FIHCR does precisely that. We are piloting it with a institution called the Vagdevi Vilas Institutions in Bangalore. But we want to do it for other schools who might probably be interested. Okay. And to make this history come alive for children through modern technology, and all of this made in multiple Indian languages through the NAV AI project that I was talking about, and in multiple formats. Children respond to audio content. Imagine a very immersive experience of history told to you in an audiobook format, which AI can help you do, which we are trying to do, with battle sounds, with elephants trumpeting, horses neighing. It just brings that whole thing alive for the young child. I think modern technology today gives us all these options. And another very important element that FIHCR does is archiving. We have an archive of Indian music within FIHCR, which was set up actually in 2011 with the support then of TV Mohandas Pai. It is probably India's first digital sound archive for vintage gramophone records, dating back to 1902. Now, all our audio treasures on LPs and 78 RPMs, they lie rotting in chore bazaars and raddi shops. We don't have a national sound archive. So here in the Archive of Indian Music, which is now part of FIHCR, we've rescued about 15,000 gramophone records. And these range from classical Hindustani Carnatic music, folk music, theatre recordings, early cinema, voices of leaders like Gandhi, Tagore, Subhash Bose and all that. And free of cost on SoundCloud, if your viewers actually type the Archive of Indian Music on SoundCloud, you can listen to about 2,000 tracks there free of cost sitting at home. And we want to expand this to other elements of our culture, dance, maybe visual art and so on, so that archiving, preservation, in a world where digital humanities is such an important discipline, using modern technology to preserve ancient heritage, also disseminate it in the best and most interesting manner. We're a nation of storytellers, Padmaja. We have reveled in telling stories. Our epics have been embellished generation after generation with lots of additions, lots of kathakars are what we are. Our dance forms, kathak, emerging from the kathakars. Our music, everything has emerged from storytelling. why have we made the storytelling of our past so boring, so pedantic that a child wants to run away from the class, not wanting to memorize by rote who succeeded whom, which war was fought in which year, and so on. I think to rewire the operating system of future Indians, I think fixing the way we look at our past through our own frameworks, through at our own might and our own intellect and Indic lens, I think that is very important.
0: Okay, and I hope
1: small thing that we are doing is through FIHCR.
0: No, absolutely, and I really hope all of these things, this is a very good prescription. I hope NCERT is also listening. In the meantime, you've got that gap being filled by FIHCR. Congratulations again, and I look forward to each one of these projects, each one of these books, and I think each one of them makes for a separate discussion. So looking forward to that as well. Thank you very much.
1: Thank you, Padmaja. Thank you so much.
2: थोड़े में ज्यादा स्वाद ये हित तो है इसकी खास बात।
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6: Where the software engineer meets the cool UI UX designer meets the gifted content writer to create the big dream. The world comes together at Sharda University. So where are you?

0: देश का टायर, जेके टायर।
1: Landed in the beautiful state of Andhra Pradesh, which has no shortage of its own superstars, and that's why it's our pleasure to be joined today on NDTV by Pavan Kalyan, the Deputy Chief Minister of Andhra Pradesh. Good to have you, sir. You were recently denied permission, sir, on Telangana Formation Day.
2: I think somehow they're scared. Otherwise, there is no need for them to deny permission.
1: Is the India bloc, you know, up on its last legs?
2: I had seen in my family, they were very strong supporters of Congress as long as Indira Gandhi was there. Even to an extent, Rajiv Gandhi was there. They could slowly, but the disconnect started because of their policies. I really expected some kind of a greater understanding when this man, Mr. Rahul Gandhi, if I go and meet people, that gives me a very entire greater understanding, greater depth. But I felt after walking from Kanyakumari to Kashmir, and the way he understood, he made, then I said he has become more shallow.
1: You know, it was genuinely a first day, first show kind of perfect political storm for Vijay. What went through your mind when you saw it unfold?
2: I came into politics in 2007, and from then...
1: Two decades. Yeah, amazing.
2: And it was a tough journey for me. And sometimes I felt like giving up. Sometimes I feel like, why the hell I was in politics. I wish I could have such kind of smooth journey like Mr. Vijay. In that way, I said, okay, I was envious.
1: Yeah. You have a good relationship with the BJP and especially with Prime Minister Modi.
2: This man is the future of our country. Mm. And we need it.
3: Pure Shahi Paneer Masala. 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
4: Today we are asking the question, what does India think about the political direction in which the country is going? 62% of TMC voters do want Mamata Banerjee to continue. 65.8% of BJP voters think Shivendu Adhikari has done a fantastic job.
5: And a lot will depend on how Shivendu Adhikari ensures that neither those people come into the BJP's rank and file.
6: Mamata Banerjee's politics in Bengal, at least in Bengal, is really in a dangerous curve.
7: That we are moving towards Sonar Bangla, The industries which left today, Trinamool to nahi pata, but Amul will come. Trinamool ke badle Amul aayega, Tata aayega. Tata nahi karenge industry ko.
4: Now the allegation against the BJP is you've turned it into a witch hunt.
8: They don't have bharosa on the ex-chief minister, on Mamata Banerjee.
9: Well, we ask young folks here at the Pride Month celebrations, what's their dating, green flag or red flag, in this game where we call swipe right or swipe left? Let's find out. Splitting the bill.
10: On me.
11: Left.
12: Left.
11: Right.
10: I think right.
13: Right.
11: Swipe right, definitely.
14: Right for me as well.
10: Right.
15: So, swipe right.
11: Swipe right.
9: They say they're not into labels.
10: Left.
15: Definitely a left.
12: You should strip off your name and just go off my life as well.
11: It's fine, it's swipe right. Then definitely a left. Swipe left, definitely swipe left.
14: Left.
15: Listen, that's like left. Like so left. Like.
16: What seems settled for me is unfinished business. So I rewind. I pause. I reflect. I dig. Until what's buried stands up to be counted. Breaking ground, not just headlines, the meaning behind them. This is Breaking Ground with me, Vedika Sood.
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3: Meetha ya namkeen, chahe jaise khao, 100% suji se bani, are pure vermicelli, swadisht, sehatmand, har roz.
23: I have observed that your work is very much
0: when I said even spiritual, it's very much inspired and influenced by Indian mythology, folklore, spirituality. How do you stitch that, and where does that come from, in especially an industry like fashion?
13: I think it's like, I've grown up in India, and actually the maternal side of my family have their own temples in North Delhi, and we've kind of, I've been going to Vrindavan and Mathura and all of that since childhood, and I've grown around, you know, all of this Hindu traditions and just the beauty of, the beauty and art around traditions in India, I would say, or just beauty and art around mythology in India.
0: Do you consider yourself religious or spiritual?
13: I'm not religious. And I think we all are spiritual.
0: How does that influence your design?
13: So what influences my design is spirituality. Because the thing is, I think as designers and artists, we have a responsibility of having a cultural conversation.
14: The front lines of Kargil. The fury of Operation Sindhu.
23: So many attacks.
14: The chaos and cries of disaster zones. To fighter jet cockpits. And the world's most defining interviews.
23: It's incredible.
14: He has seen history break. 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
14: 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He has tracked the pulse of power from Washington to Korea. Witnessed history being made in global capitals and conflict zones.
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14: brought clarity to complex issues of national security and international affairs.
27: Prime Minister Narendra Modi spoke to him at length yesterday.
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33: Big NDTV impact in the NEET aspirant exam center mess. NACO NEET aspirant allotted new exam center. Exam body accepts error, cites technical glitch. Ahead of tomorrow's re-NEET examination, authorities are conducting nationwide mock drills and testing a multi-led security system. With CCTV surveillance, biometric verification and support from security agencies, NTA is aiming for a smooth process. Prime Minister Modi's Vishwas and Vikas push in Bengal marks celebration of West Bengal Day, from paying homage to Bengal legacy to becoming the first PM to visit the revered Tarikeshwar Temple. Prime Minister unveils major projects. As Iran-US peace talks get underway in Switzerland, Iran sends mixed signals, closes Strait of Hormuz, reports claim FM likely to join the peace talks. And war of words between Trump and Meloni over G7 photos get ugly. Trump calls Giorgia Meloni poor prime minister. Meloni responds sharply, says unprovoked attacks are senseless, and Trump should focus on his own popularity.

0: The Ram Mandir donation row has rapidly escalated from allegations of financial irregularities to a full-fledged investigation. Shifting our focus now to the meat story and what exactly is happening there. Now we have Congress MP Rahul who stopped gambling with children's future. That's what Rahul is saying. NEET aspirant gets Abu Dhabi exam center. Congress MP Rahul Gandhi hits out at center. Stop gambling with the children's future. That's what he has said. NTA has no right to hold examination. Government hits back. That's what Congress MP Rahul Gandhi has said. Students aren't political pawns. Rahul Gandhi is spreading panic before verification. Rahul said that a system cannot provide a student with a center in their own city and instead assigns one abroad. He has no right to conduct examinations. All right, that's the word coming in from Congress MP Rahul Gandhi. He's taken a dig at the center in the wake of the NEET examination that is all set to be scheduled tomorrow. He's talking about the entire controversy that happened when a student got allotted a center in Abu Dhabi. He has argued that a government which cannot allot you a center in your own country, how are they going to take care of the examination process? That's the word coming in from Rahul Gandhi. Clearly, the NEET re-examination is an important issue in the country. It concerns lakhs of students who are all set to take that examination. A lot of leaders from the opposition had taken a dig at the center and questioned the manner in which the authorities had conducted that examination. In fact, it went to the extent that the opposition was asking the resignation of the concerned minister himself. The government, of course, has hit back at the Congress MP and said that Rahul Gandhi is politicizing the future of children and students are not political pawns, and Rahul Gandhi is trying to spread panic before any kind of verification. Congress party is weaponizing students' fear, and right before the examination, statements like these is not welcome. We'll try and cut across to our reporter as well to get more details on that entire story, but that's the word coming in from Rahul Gandhi, with the government hitting back. And of course, the atmosphere in the country, the political atmosphere, remains very, very critical at a point when we are just few hours away from that examination being conducted. Multiple drills are being done across the country to make sure that the process is smooth. The Prime Minister himself personally has been monitoring the entire situation, and now with this word coming in from Rahul Gandhi, it looks like that the opposition is keeping a close eye on what all is transpiring with the NEET re-examination process. Of course, a very, very crucial issue for students who have spent years preparing for this critical examination. There are students who come from nook and corner of the country to take this examination. Akhilesh Sharma, our managing editor for Politics, is joining us live to give us more perspective. Akhilesh, tell us more, the statement coming in from Rahul Gandhi and the center hitting back.
1: Well, the way Rahul Gandhi is questioning, the way NTA is conducting the examination, and also the issue of a Nagpur student who was given Abu Dhabi as the examination center. Now the NTA has come out with all the facts, saying very clearly that the student himself has logged in and requested that his examination center should be changed from Nagpur to Abu Dhabi. Nevertheless, when this issue was pointed out to the NTA, came into action, and immediately the relief was extended to the student. Not only to him, but more than 3.5 lakh students were given the option for the examination reallocation, and they have availed this facility. As coming to Rahul Gandhi's accusations, the center government is very clear that Rahul Gandhi is trying to mislead the students. He's trying to do politics, and he's using them as a political pawn to meet his own political end. That's why Rahul Gandhi has to be very cautious. Some action should be taken against Rahul Gandhi. This is what center government is saying, and they're also saying that Rahul Gandhi should not mislead the students and not use them as their political pawn.
0: Akhilesh Sharma getting us all those details, talking to us about what Rahul Gandhi has said and how center has hit back as far as all these allegations from the opposition is concerned. Let's also break down what this entire controversy is about. The Abu Dhabi exam center row, how it started, and the NTA had to come forward and clarify this entire issue. Abu Dhabi was picked via candidate login. That's what the NTA has said. The change of NEET city request was sought on the 19th of June, and it was done via the student login. That's what NTA has said so far. Now, center has changed the process. That process began immediately. The center was changed once the student had put in that request into the system and the candidate's father contacted to complete the formalities. It also exemplifies NTA's student-first approach. The city correction window opened on rescheduling. About 3.2 lakh candidates used correction facility. 99.5% candidates got their preferred exam city. This only points out to the kind of volume of students that we are dealing with and the manner in which we're making sure that all the requests are taken care of. Let's talk about the story. A massive national security grid is logged in as the NTA prepares for the re-meet this Sunday. A nationwide mock drill is taking place across 5,000 centers to test rigorous anti-cheat systems. Paramilitary forces are on alert. High-level monitoring center is tracking media ahead of the drill to ensure security readiness for high-stakes re-meet examination. Over 2.5 lakh security personnel are enforcing a zero-failure operation, from military-grade GPS tracking to IAF airlifts and mandatory Aadhaar biometric checks. NTA is leaving absolutely zero room for any kind of error. Let's also get you the ground reports from different parts of the country. Our correspondent gets you a ground report from MD College in Parel, Mumbai, highlighting the security arrangements.
2: Teach examination, National Test Agency has started conducting mock drill here at Maulana Azad Memorial College. Here are two NEET centers. So already the mock drill has started. So nationwide mock drill will be continuing at all about 5,500 centers in 551 cities. And here in Jammu also, the mock drill is being conducted. They are trying to ensure that free and fair examination. Foolproof security arrangement. And there's a free and fair examination system. Students do not face any kind of a problem, and this time they will not be even allowed to carry with them pen. The pens will also be provided here inside the examination hall. So that is the kind of a scrutiny that will be maintained here during the mock drill also and during the examination also. So everything is being checked. So everything, the proper rehearsal is right now going on here inside MAM College. Pradeep Datta with Neeraj Kumar for NDTV.
3: Right now, we are standing at one of the biggest examination center in Bihar, and that is called Bapu Pariksha Center in Patna. And there, the re-NEET examination mock drill will take shortly, because the re-NEET exam will conduct tomorrow across the country. And therefore, you can see the paramilitary forces as well as the Bihar police forces have been deployed here. More than 46,000 students from Patna will appear in this re-NEET examination tomorrow in Patna, and as well as 95 centers is been made across the Patna for the re-NEET examination. And that is why you can see paramilitary force as well as the Bihar police has been also deployed here at the examination center in Patna. In Patna with cameraperson Asis, this is Raman Rai for NDTV.
4: To ensure that the NEET UG re-exam remains completely foolproof and transparent, this time the NTA is conducting a mega mock drill across the centers in Mumbai and the nation. At present, we are here outside an exam center in Parel, which is the Maharshi Dayanand College, and we see that security measures are being taken since morning so that the entire exam process tomorrow remains transparent. All of the important sheets like the OMR sheets and the question papers this time has been entrusted with the paramilitary forces to ensure that there's no leak that takes place, and also that during the examination process too, all of the CCTV cameras will be examined thoroughly so that the exam takes place in a smooth way and there are no cheating practices that happen while the NEET UG exam is underway. From Mumbai with video journalist Sagar, this is Sujata Dwivedi reporting for NDTV.
0: But what are the guidelines that the authorities have issued for the students? Now, the students can carry a transparent water bottle. That's allowed inside the examination hall. They can also carry their admit card in a transparent plastic pouch. Candidates may wear articles or objects of faith, depending on which faith they belong to. They have to report at the examination center early to facilitate frisking and checking that may be mandatorily conducted at different centers. Candidates may wear full sleeve garments if required. This is something that is not allowed in certain examinations, but in NEET it's allowed. slippers and low-heeled footwear. That is the preferred option. Candidates in high heels may face additional screening as well. So those are the guidelines that have been issued by the authorities. The exam all set to happen in few hours from now. Now, the Ram Mandir donation row has rapidly escalated from allegations of financial irregularities to a full-fledged SIT investigation. The controversy began on the 7th of June with claims of 5 to 7 crore in alleged misappropriation of devotees' offering, triggering a political storm and demands for transparency. As questions mounted, the Yogi Adityanath government constituted a 3-member special investigation team on 13 June, giving it 15 days to submit its finding. Since arriving in Ayodhya, the SIT has examined donation records, questioned trust officials, scrutinized cash counting process, reviewed the CCTV and verified records related to donated jewelry and the valuables in question. Multiple complaints have been filed. Dozens of employees come under scanner and investigators are now tracing the money, examining the role of key suspects. With the probe entering a crucial phase, all eyes are on the SIT's report, which is expected to determine a point in the direction whether this is a mere administrative lapse or a criminal wrongdoing or perhaps a larger conspiracy involving temple donations.
5: Ram bhaktoon par, kar sevakon par, goli chalane aur jai Sri Ram bolne par laathi bhaanjne wale log aaj updesh dene chale hain, updesh dene chale hain. बहन और भाइयों, मेरी अपील होगी सभी राम भक्तों 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
0: And a high-level delegation from Trinamool Congress led by Party General Secretary Abhishek Banerjee met with Lok Sabha Speaker Om Birla to formally demand the disqualification of 20 MPs from TMC in a major political confrontation. TMC delegation submitted 20 different petitions aimed at parliamentarians who had recently defected to the National Citizens Party of India. The party is advocating for swift constitutional action against rebels for changing political allegiances. Meanwhile, as per sources, Lok Sabha Speaker Om Birla will take final call on plea of rebels before the monsoon session.
11: ये घटना unprecedented है. आज तक ये नेताजी सुभाष चंद्र बोस इंटरनेशनल एयरपोर्ट, जिसको हम लोग दमदम विमान बंदर कहते हैं, ऐसा घटना आज तक नहीं घटी है. यहाँ पे लगभग 20-25 मिनट अभिषेक बनर्जी का जो 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
0: Now, multiple big developments on the U.S.-Iran peace talks in Switzerland amid the back-channel talks to make a breakthrough in the talks. U.S. Vice President J.D. Vance has stated that Kushner and Witkoff are in Lucerne for talks. Meanwhile, Iranian media has reported that Iranian Foreign Minister Araghchi will be traveling to Switzerland. U.S. Vice President J.D. Vance has also said that he could head to Lucerne in the coming days, adding that discussions have been going on for hours and are progressing well. Tensions remain high in one of the key flashpoints, Strait of Hormuz. Iranian media has reported that Iranian forces have once again shut the strait, accusing US and Israel of violating understanding and alleging continued attacks on Lebanon. US has denied reports and said that the Strait of Hormuz remains open and they are in talks with Iran. Let's get you the special report. My colleague Vishnu Song gets you more details. Have a look.
12: Well, the very latest news that we actually have at this juncture is that the Iranian Foreign Minister, Mr. Araghchi, will be on his way to Lucerne, where I am right now. The talks between Iran and the United States are absolutely critical over a period of time, because remember, all that has taken place so far is a memorandum of understanding between Iran and the United States. The technical aspects of this deal are still to be worked out. Throughout the day, this is a story that has changed several times. It began with news that perhaps the Iranians were on their way. Then it turned out that they weren't on their way. Then the Strait of Hormuz was closed. In fact, according to Iran, it remains closed. And now the news is that the Iranian foreign minister will be coming. But what is this actually going to result in? That's the key question. Experts tell us that the talk process itself is extremely tenuous and closely linked at this juncture to what Israel has to say. And Israel, remember, is not part of the talks at all. Israel, however, has an important stake in the West Asia crisis. Why? Simply because they continue to face threats, they say, from Hezbollah in Lebanon, and they keep responding. If Israel responds, then the prospects of a lasting peace are unlikely, because clause number one of the agreement is that Israel will stop its attacks on Hezbollah. So it's all pretty complicated. But for now, let's hope that these talks do in fact take place. In Luzerne, Vishnu Shom for NDTV.
0: And White House officials bade farewell to one of the two jets that have been used to transport U.S. presidents for more than 30 years on Thursday. The aging aircraft is one of the two heavily modified Boeing aircrafts that entered service in 1990 and are designated Air Force One when the president is abroad.
13: President Trump was seen signing something once again. However, this time it's not a deal but a mechanical panel. America is bidding farewell to one of the two jets that have been used to transport U.S. presidents for 36 years. As one jet steps down, a new one has officially joined the presidential fleet. This is the highly modified Boeing 7478i aircraft, one that was originally configured as a luxury transport for the Qatari royal family. However, it was later acquired for the American presidency, an act that America referred to as an unconditional gift.
14: The workmanship of this plane is, when you see it, you won't believe it, actually. The quality of woods, the quality of the materials, the quality of the engines. These engines are the finest, they're the best in the world, nothing like it. So it's really an honor, and I want to thank the Emir of Qatar.
13: Air Force One is the official air traffic control call sign assigned to any U.S. Air Force fixed-wing aircraft the President of the United States happens to be on. The current Air Force One aircrafts were introduced in 1990.

0: is built to function as military command centers during a worst-case national crisis. What sets the 1990 jets apart is its ability to take on fuel mid-air. While its standard unrefueled range is roughly 7,800 miles, this ability allows the plane to theoretically stay airborne indefinitely. From a presidential suite and conference room to a medical room and gym, the Air Force One is a one-stop solution for all potential needs of a US president. Now, as America welcomes Qatar's gift of the $400 million jet, the US government has also contracted plane maker Boeing to deliver two new aircrafts to serve as the presidential jet. But the program has suffered delays and cost overruns. Meanwhile, major ethical and constitutional issues continue to be raised about what kind of gifts a president should receive from abroad, and should such an aircraft donated by a foreign power be used as the ultra-sensitive presidential plane. Bureau report for NDTV World.
1: And UK Prime Minister Keir Starmer is set to face another challenge. He's facing calls to set a timetable for his departure from the Downing Street. This comes after Greater Manchester Mayor Andy Burnham cruised to victory in a high-stakes by-election in Northern England. Who is Andy Burnham and does he hold the support to topple the Labour leadership? Here's a special report.
2: I do hereby declare that Andy Burnham is duly elected.
3: From here on, I will give everything I have got to make it so, to ensure the name Makerfield is forever synonymous with bringing about the change this country needs.
0: Is Britain on the verge of another political earthquake? Just when many thought Prime Minister Keir Starmer had secured his place in Downing Street, a familiar figure has come roaring back into the national spotlight. Andy Burnham. The man, known across Britain as the King of the North, has staged a dramatic return to Westminster with a landslide by-election. The former Greater Manchester Mayor won nearly 55% of the vote and defeated Reform UK by more than 9,000 votes, instantly transforming himself from regional power broker to potential Prime Minister-in-waiting. Burnham is no stranger to the national stage. A former cabinet minister under Gordon Brown and a veteran Labour politician, he twice ran for the party leadership before reinventing himself as the mayor of Greater Manchester. It was there that he built his reputation as a combative champion of local communities, taking on successive governments in London and turning himself into one of Britain's most recognisable regional leaders. The timing could not be more explosive. With Labour facing internal tensions and Starmer under pressure, Burnham's allies are openly talking about a leadership challenge. Under Labour rules, a contest could be triggered if enough MPs back a challenger. Yet, for now, Keir Starmer is holding his ground. Despite growing speculation around Burnham's ambitions, the Prime Minister still commands the Labour Party machinery.
4: If there is a contest, just to be clear with you, then yes, I will run, I will stand, and I've said repeatedly, I'm not going to walk away from that.
0: The question now is no longer whether Andy Burnham is back. The question is whether the King of the North is simply shaking up British politics or beginning a march toward 10 Downing Street. Bureau report for NDTV World.
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3: Ayush, since when do we do scripts?
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4: Without a hook, no way. The message is clear. It's 2026. 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
6: 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The hope is that beyond this election, this will be one of the major issues. With multiple challengers in the fray, the TMC also has done a bit of rejig. Remember, this is also a district that has been plagued by communal violence. Come to some of the sabhas that the BJP is also organizing, especially in the villages of West Bengal.
5: When stories have impact.
7: Padmasar Joshi, managing editor and primetime anchor.
5: Then news has influence. The buck stops here with Padmaja Joshi.
6: Your work is being watched by people. You think that you're making an impact in this time. I think that's really a huge validation, very rewarding, and I'm pretty certain that Team NDTV will go from strength to strength.
8: President Trump, what about the import of Russian oil? Sanctions on the import of oil.
9: We are looking at that. We're seeing how far the price of oil comes down. It's really tumbling. It's, I guess, 74, 75 right now. So it's down. It's soon going to be at the number that it was 4 months ago. It's pretty amazing. And on top of that, we will have an Iran without a nuclear weapon, which I can tell you the Prime Minister feels very strongly about that, too.
10: Can you speak to the defense relationship between India and the United States?
9: I think it's a great relationship. I can tell you this. If anybody attacks that man, we're going to be there.
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11: 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So watch it, hear it, stream it, read it, and follow it. Because in a world full of health noise, trust really is everything.

0: let these celebrations begin, and let's raise a toast to the very best of India's culinary world. With hundreds of entries and just 21 awards to be presented, the odds tonight are tougher than getting a Saturday night reservation at some of the restaurants in this room. So buckle up for an evening of celebration, anticipation, and hopefully no food envy. Welcome to the NDTV Food Awards 2026. 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
1: A huge round of applause for our jury members who really had a tough task with hundreds of entries and nominations from all across the country and only 21 awards tonight, Arun.
0: For now, we would now like to call on stage our CEO and Editor-in-Chief, Rahul Kaval. 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
2: I want to start by thanking every one of you who's joined us this evening at the NDTV Food Awards. Your presence here means a lot to the entire NDTV team. Some people have come from across the seven seas. You know, their presence here adds a lot to the weight. We have Seema here who started NDTV Food. Can we have a round of applause for her, please? Because what we're really trying to do is build in the wake of what was started by Seema, by Vikram, by many others back in the day, and the idea really is to build on it. Over the last several weeks, as the promotions for NDTV Food Awards ran, I've had many calls from restaurant owners, chefs, saying, how much are you charging? And I'm like, dude, charging for what? They're saying, for this award. I said, are you insane? Like, what is this even about? I wanted to ensure we had a fair, transparent jury where people with different points of view, different perspectives, we're together having conversations about where Indian food is, where things are going, and who truly deserves to win. I know there may be some who at the end of the day feel we didn't do a good enough job. The entire NDTV team is here. Please step up to us at any point in time. Tell us what was right. Tell us what was wrong. Tell us what can be better. The one thing I can guarantee is NDTV will never sell a food award. You win. You win because of the wisdom of the jury. You don't win, again, don't blame us, blame Veer and everybody else who's in the jury. Be nice to us if we ever do come to your restaurants. We had nothing to do with who won and who didn't.
1: So our first category is the Best Asian Restaurant.
2: Best Asian Restaurant of the Year, Shifa in Mumbai. Can we have a round of applause, please? Many congratulations to you. Come here.

0: the best European restaurant. Well, I also request our jury member, Asma Khan, to please join us here on the stage to present the award.
1: The Table, Mumbai.
2: Now we maybe request Gauri Devi Dayal, the founder of The Table, Mumbai, to please come up on stage to receive her award.
0: We request the presenters to please stay here with us on the stage for our next award, and it is the Best Chinese Restaurant.
1: So Best Chinese Restaurant of the Year is Bor Shani, the Oberoi, New Delhi.
2: So a very warm welcome to NDTV Food Awards 2026.
3: Thank you so much. It's nice to be here.
2: One restaurant reservation you'd cancel a meeting for?
3: Anything Thai.
2: Okay. Love that. The most you've ever waited for a table and thought worth it?
3: Table.
2: A city that understands food better than any other?
3: Delhi.
2: Ahaha. Can we have a huge round of applause for Delhi?
3: Totally Delhi.
2: Delhi walas, you know, louder.
3: Delhi and then Calcutta.
2: Next category is the Best Japanese Restaurant, and I request Anil Chadda, the Managing Director of ITC Hotels, jury member Ananya Banerjee, and Rahul Shaw, Chief Experiences Officer, NDTV, to please join us on the stage.
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2: I request Mr. Uday Prakash, Vice President Strategy and Implementation Herbalife, to join Ms. Banerjee and Mr. Shaw on stage.
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1: I request presenters to please come up on stage. Jury member Shabnam Banu and the legendary Rocky Mohan, who needs no introduction, but I'll still speak about him. A huge round of applause for the jury members, please.
2: Best Indian restaurant of the year, North Indian, Chor Bazaar Delhi.
0: Yeah, Chor Bazaar Delhi.
1: To our next award, it's the best South Indian restaurant. I'd now like to invite Mark Ford, Acting Minister, Counselor of Agriculture Affairs, Embassy of United States of America in New Delhi, and also National Head, NDTV Brand Studios, Tina Manik.
3: And the best Indian restaurant of the year, South Indian, is Karavali, Bengaluru.

0: right, our next category is the best modern Indian restaurant. And to give away this award, we request our presenters to please join us on the stage. Chef Manish Mehrotra is here with us. Who does not know him? Internationally acclaimed chef. Please join us on the stage. We also have with us jury member Anandya Basu and NDTV's very own Purva Mishra. Ma'am, please come up on the stage.
1: To present the award.
2: Best Indian restaurant of the year, modern, Siena, Kolkata.
1: Thank you very much. And now we will resume our awards ceremony. And for that, I want to invite my lovely co-host, Maria Goretti, on stage. Give a louder round of applause, ladies and gentlemen. And now we move on to our next category, which is Best Regional Indian Restaurant.
3: Table Dimapur.
1: Please welcome on stage Chef Akatoli of Ethnic Table in Dimapur.
0: Mr. Chadha, are you enjoying yourselves tonight?
4: It's my hotel, I have to enjoy. But it's lovely to be a part of this lovely evening. Thank you so much.
1: Our next category is Opening of the Year.
5: And I'd like to invite up on to the presenting party of this category, Jury Chair Veer Sanghvi, Rocky Mohan and Seema Chandra, the lady who started it all with NDTV Food, and Rahul Kamran.
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0: next category is Best All Day Restaurant. And may I call on stage Mandeep Singh of NDTV, Vikram Kuwar, head on premise at Hell Energy Drink, and jury member Saurish Bhattacharya.
1: This one is a personal favorite of mine, The Cube at the Leela Palace, New Delhi.
0: Chef Ashmit Jolly and Ankit Joshi, a huge round of applause for our winners.

0: Okay, so I have a couple of drinks here, and I want any one of you to volunteer to take one sip from one of these glasses. Anybody, anybody. You can build it up as well. Don't give away the
1: ingredients. Cinnamon hai.
0: Is it right?
1: No. Apple cinnamon. 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
0: Give it up for our winner. Now we have Maria as well here, and both of you actually have one thing in common, and that's
3: yes,
0: NDTV.
3: NDTV. So, television, NDTV, what was the Yellow Table like as an experience for you?
2: Because that was my first show where I was, we used to call it stand and stir. Basically, it's a camera, there's a table, you stand, you stir, and you cook, and you talk. I think that was my first instance, and you know, a lot many times I used to watch MTV, and I used to watch you.
3: I was a guest in your show, you remember, right?
2: Of course I know. And why I'm saying this is because I used to copy you, mimic you a lot. Because she used to be
4: show
2: so
4: us
2: confident.
4: How. Show us how.
5: Yeah, you should.
0: Yeah, we have to see the demo.
2: With the confidence and the kind of punchline she would come, I was like, I need to get a little more like, become more like her. I need to be quick. I need to be somebody who is on my, you know, on your feet to think of certain things and bam. And she's always smiling and कोई कुछ बोल दे कुछ कर दे मतलब she has an answer and beautifully she'll carry on the entire show. So for me there was a whole lot of learning from you. What are you getting so nervous about?
3: That girl I think has gone on a holiday for a little bit.
2: Yeah. Let's bring her back. She must be in Goa only, no?
3: I think she is.
0: Yeah. And move on to our next category, which is the best restaurant.
2: All right, so the best restaurant of the year is Papa's Mumbai.

0: What experience do you hope every guest takes home from when they leave from your place?
1: I think the idea is that we just want people to leave our place thinking that they had a fun night and they forgot about their lives outside their studios, and then they picked it back up when they kind of left. I mean, the idea is just to have a fun night. The idea is never to kind of be over cerebral with anything that we do.
0: Okay, another thing I'm going to ask you, I'm not hitting on you, but can I have your number?
1: I mean, if you're asking,
0: I want a reservation because it's damn difficult to get one. The next category is outstanding contribution to Indian food.
2: And the winner is obvious, Kunal Kapoor.

0: as we move on to our next category, which is Best Innovative Restaurant.
1: So the winner, Most Innovative Indian Restaurant of the Year, it's obvious, Avartana.

0: Now we move on to our next category, which is the best bakery. Well, for that, may we invite on stage our award presenters, actor and poet Sandhya Mridul, Soumya Garg, food critic, author and juror for the NDTV Food Awards, Mariam Reshi and Vivek Mishra, India Head Sales Unox India.
1: Hi, so I'll announce the award. The award for Best Bakery and Patisserie of the Year goes to Paris, My Love, Delhi.

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1: is the best restaurateur. 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
2: The best restaurateur of the year, Doma Wang.

0: I first want to thank Veer Sanghvi and Kannadi Culture for recognizing me in India. Otherwise, people only knew me in Calcutta. And now NDTV. And yes, I have received awards as a chef because that's what I do, I cook. But today, this is a different category and I'm thrilled. Thank you very much.
1: Now we move on to our next category, which is Best International Chef.
2: I request our presenters to come up on stage. Jury member Kurush Dalal, jury member Asma Khan, and NDTV's very own Rahul Kabal to please come up on the stage.
3: Chef of the Year International goes to Chef Himanshu Saini.
1: Ladies and gentlemen, Himanshu could not be with us today, so he's being represented by his parents.
3: Hey, wow, that's lovely.
1: A huge round of applause for Mrs. and Mr. Saini.
3: Big applause, guys. Big applause.
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1: And I request our presenters to please stay with us on stage to present our next category,
2: which is the legendary restaurant.
6: Like all the awards I've been asked to present, this one's also a no-brainer. This is a restaurant that opened in 1978, went on to become the most famous restaurant, Indian restaurant in the world. It is very proud of the fact that it has never changed its menu since it opened in 78, which is partly correct. It hasn't changed the dishes on the left. The prices on the right, however, it changes every 6 months or so. But it's created dishes, including, say, its dal, which are replicated all over the world. I was reading a review of a new restaurant called Awadh in London, which by a 2-Michelin-star chef, and it said that his specialty was Dal Bukhara. I think that's the reputation this place has. That's the influence it has. The winner, of course, is Bukhara.
2: Woohoo!

0: Our next award is the Chef of the Year.
1: The winner, of course, is the one and only Manu Chandra. Woo!
0: Huge round of applause for Chef Manu Chandra. All right, our last category is the Historic Restaurant Award.
2: Honoring establishments that have played a significant role in India's culinary history and continue to remain relevant across generations.
0: Requesting our presenters to announce the last award of tonight.
3: This one seems is very, very personal. It's a victory not just for the restaurant, but for a city and generations of people. I just want to give a very personal story. After my nani passed away, my nana did not go back to the same places that he went to with my nani. But to this restaurant he did. Till his death, in his late 90s, my nana would go to this restaurant because that kebab was worth it, even though it was without nani.
0: Oh my.
3: And so I'm really delighted to announce that the historic restaurant of India is Aminia of Kolkata. Woo-hoo!

0: Landed in the beautiful state of Andhra Pradesh, which has no shortage of its own superstars. And that's why it's our pleasure to be joined today on NDTV by Pawan Kalyan, the Deputy Chief Minister of Andhra Pradesh. Good to have you, sir. You were recently denied permission, sir, on Telangana Formation Day.
1: I think somehow they're scared. Otherwise, there is no need for them to deny permission.
0: Is the India bloc, you know, up on its last legs?
1: I had seen in my family, they were very strong supporters of Congress. As long as Indira Gandhiji was, even to an extent Rajiv Gandhiji was there, they could slowly, but the disconnect started because of their policies. I really expected some kind of a greater understanding when this man, Mr. Rahul Gandhi, if I go and meet people, that gives me a very entire greater understanding, greater depth. But I felt after walking from Kanyakumari to Kashmir, and the way he understood him, then I said he has become more shallow.
0: You know, it was genuinely a first day, first show kind of perfect political storm for Vijay. What went through your mind when you saw it unfold?
1: I came into politics in 2007, and from then...
0: Two decades. Yeah, amazing.
1: And it was a tough journey for me. And sometimes I felt like giving up. Sometimes I feel like, why the hell I was in politics. I wish I could have such kind of smooth journey like Mr. Vijay. In that way, I said, okay, I was envious.
0: Yeah. You have a good relationship with the BJP and especially with Prime Minister Modi.
1: This man is the future of our country. Hmm. And we need it.
2: Today we are asking the question, what does India think about the political direction in which the country is going? 62% of TMC voters do want Mamata Banerjee to continue. 65.8% of BJP voters think Shivendu Adhikari has done a fantastic job.
3: And a lot will depend on how Shivendu Adhikari ensures that neither those people come into the BJP's rank and file.
4: Mamata Banerjee's politics in Bengal, at least in Bengal, is really in a dangerous curve.
5: That we are moving towards Sonar Bangla, the industries which left today, Trinamool to nahi pata, but Amul will come. Trinamool ke badle Amul aayega, Tata aayega. Tata nahi karenge industry ko.
2: Now the allegation against the BJP is, you've turned it into a witch hunt.
6: They don't have bharosa on the ex-chief minister, on Mamata Banerjee.
7: What seems settled for me is unfinished business. So I rewind, I pause, I reflect, I dig, until what's buried stands up to be counted. Breaking ground, not just headlines, the meaning behind them. This is Breaking Ground with me, Vedika Sood.
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8: 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He has tracked the pulse of power from Washington to Korea. Witnessed history being made in global capitals and conflict zones.
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17: Prime Minister Narendra Modi spoke to him at length yesterday.
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22: 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Sharma
0: Hello and welcome. You're watching NDTV 24/7. I'm Anusha Soni. A quick check of the headlines. Big NDTV impact in the NEET aspirant exam center mess. Nagpur NEET aspirant allotted new exam center. Exam body accepts error. Cites technical glitch. Ahead of tomorrow's re-NEET examination, authorities are conducting nationwide mock drills and testing a multi-led security system. With CCTV surveillance, biometric verification and support from security agencies, NTA is aiming for a smooth process. Prime Minister Modi's Vishwas and Vikas push in Bengal marks celebration of West Bengal Day, from paying homage to Bengal legacy to becoming the first PM to visit the revered Tarikeshwar temple. Prime Minister unveils major projects. As Iran-US peace talks get underway in Switzerland, Iran sends mixed signals, closes Strait of Hormuz. Reports claim FM likely to join the peace talks. And war words between Trump and Meloni over G7 photos get ugly. Trump calls Giorgia Meloni poor prime minister. Meloni responds sharply, says unprovoked attacks are senseless and Trump should focus on his own popularity.

0: All right, let's have a look at the top story that we are tracking at this point in time. This is the breaking news coming in. NEET aspirant gets Abu Dhabi exam center. You remember that entire controversy that had come out in the public domain. Now, taking a dig at the center, we have Congress MP Rahul Gandhi, who has hit out. He has said that stop gambling with children's future. Rahul Gandhi goes on to say that NTA has no right to hold the examination and they failed miserably the first time. The government, of course, has hit back at the Congress MP. They have argued that students aren't political pawns and statements like these are not welcome. It is further indicated via sources that the government claims that Rahul is spreading panic right before the examination and the entire procedure of examination that is all set to happen in a few hours from now. Rahul Gandhi said that a system that cannot provide a student with a center in their own city and instead assigns one abroad has no right to conduct examinations. So that entire controversy continues to brew ahead of these crucial hours. The government maintains that statements like these are not welcome. Any kind of statements that creates an atmosphere of dissatisfaction or leads to any kind of confusion should be thoroughly avoided. Akhilesh Sharma, our managing editor for politics, is joining us live to give us more perspective. Akhilesh ji, tell us more the statement coming in from Rahul Gandhi and the center hitting back.
1: Well, the way Rahul Gandhi is questioning, the way NTA is conducting the examination, and also the issue of a Nagpur student was given Abu Dhabi as the examination center. Now the NTA has come out with all the facts, saying very clearly that the student himself has logged in and requested that his examination center should be changed from Nagpur to Abu Dhabi. Nevertheless, when this issue was pointed out to the NTA, came into action and immediately the relief was extended to the student. Not only to him, but more than 3.5 lakh students were given the option for the examination reallocation, and they have availed this facility. As coming to Rahul Gandhi's acquisitions, the center government is very clear that Rahul Gandhi is trying to mislead the students, he's trying to do politics, and he's using them as a political pawn to meet his own political end. That's why Rahul Gandhi has to be very cautious. Some action should be taken against Rahul Gandhi. This is what center government is saying. And they're also saying that Rahul Gandhi should not mislead the students and not use them as their political pawn.
0: Akhilesh Sharma getting us all those details, talking to us about what Rahul Gandhi has said and how center has hit back as far as all these allegations from the opposition is concerned. Right, let's also break down what this entire controversy is about. The Abu Dhabi exam center row, how it started, and the NTA had to come forward and clarify this entire issue. Abu Dhabi was picked via candidate login. That's what the NTA has said. The change of NEET city request was sought on the 19th of June and it was done via the student login. That's what NTA has said so far. Now, center has changed the process. That process began immediately. The center was changed once the student had put in that request into the system and the candidate's father contacted to complete the formalities. It also exemplifies NTA's student-first approach. The city correction window opened on rescheduling. About 3.2 lakh candidates used correction facility. 99.5% candidates got their preferred exam city. This only points out to the kind of volume of students that we are dealing with and the manner in which we're making sure that all the requests are taken care of. Let's talk about the story. A massive national security grid is locked in as the NTA prepares for the re-meet this Sunday. A nationwide mock drill is taking place across 5,000 centres to test rigorous anti-cheat systems. Paramilitary forces are on alert. High-level monitoring centre is tracking social media ahead of the drill to ensure security readiness for high-stakes re-meet examination. Over 2.5 lakh security personnel are enforcing a zero failure operation, from military grade GPS tracking to IAF airlifts and mandatory Aadhaar biometric checks. NTA is leaving absolutely zero room for any kind of error. Let's also get you the ground reports from different parts of the country. Our correspondent gets you a ground report from MD College in Parel, Mumbai, highlighting the security arrangements.
2: NEET examination, National Test Agency has started conducting mock drill here at Maulana Azad Memorial College Here are two NEET centers. So already the mock drill has started. So nationwide mock drill will be continuing at all about 5,500 centers in 551 cities. And here in Jammu also, the mock drill is being conducted. They are trying to ensure that free and fair examination. Foolproof security arrangement. And there's a free and fair examination system. Students do not face any kind of a problem. And this time, they will not be even allowed to carry with them pen. The pens will also be provided here inside the examination hall. So that is the kind of a scrutiny that will be maintained here during the mock drill also and during the examination also. So everything is being checked. So everything, the proper rehearsal is right now going on here inside MAM College. Pradeep Datta with Neeraj Kumar for NDTV.
3: Right now, we are standing at one of the biggest examination center in Bihar, and that is called Bapu Pariksha Center in Patna. And there, the NEET examination mock drill will take shortly, because the NEET exam will conduct tomorrow across the country. And therefore, you can see the paramilitary forces as well as the Bihar police forces have been deployed here. More than 46,000 students from Patna will appear in this NEET examination tomorrow in Patna, and as well as 95 centers is been made across the Patna for the NEET examination. And that is why you can see paramilitary force as well as the Bihar police has been also deployed here at the examination center in Patna. In Patna with cameraperson Asis, this is Raman Rai for NDTV.
0: To ensure that the NEET UG re-exam remains completely foolproof and transparent, this time the NTA is conducting a mega mock drill across the centers in Mumbai and the nation. At present, we are here outside an exam center in Parel, which is the Maharshi Dayanand College. And we see that security measures are being taken since morning so that the entire exam process tomorrow remains transparent. All of the important sheets like the OMR sheets and the question papers this time has been entrusted with the paramilitary forces to ensure that there's no leak that takes place, and also that during the examination process too, all of the CCTV cameras will be examined thoroughly so that the exam takes place in a smooth way and there are no cheating practices that happen while the NEET UG exam is underway. From Mumbai with video journalist Sagar, this is Sujata Dwivedi reporting for NDTV.
4: But what are the guidelines that the authorities have issued for the students? Now, the students can carry a transparent water bottle. That's allowed inside the examination hall. They can also carry their admit card in a transparent plastic pouch. Candidates may wear articles or objects of faith, depending on which faith they belong to. They have to report at the examination center early to facilitate frisking and checking that may be mandatorily conducted at different centers. Candidates may wear full sleeve garments if required. This is something that is not allowed in certain examinations, but in NEET it's allowed. Slippers and low-heeled footwear, that is the preferred option. Candidates in high heels may face additional screening as well. So those are the guidelines that have been issued by the authorities. The exam all set to happen in few hours from now. Now, the Ram Mandir donation row has rapidly escalated from allegations of financial irregularities to a full-fledged SIT investigation. The controversy began on the 7th of June with claims of 5 to 7 crore in alleged misappropriation of devotees' offering, triggering a political storm and demands for transparency. As questions mounted, the Yogi Adityanath government constituted a 3-member special investigation team on 13 June, giving it 15 days to submit its finding. Since arriving in Ayodhya, the SIT has examined donation records, questioned trust officials, scrutinized cash counting process, reviewed the CCTV and verified records related to donated jewelry and the valuables in question. Multiple complaints have been filed. Dozens of employees come under scanner and investigators are now tracing the money, examining the role of key suspects. With the probe entering a crucial phase, all eyes are on the SIT's report, which is expected to determine a point in the direction whether this is a mere administrative lapse or a criminal wrongdoing or perhaps a larger conspiracy involving temple donations.
5: Ram bhaktoon par, kar sevakon par, goli chalane aur jai Sri Ram bolne par lathi bhanjne wale log aaj updesh dene chale hain, updesh dene chale hain. बहनों और भाइयों, मेरी अपील होगी सभी राम भक्तों 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
0: And a high-level delegation from Trinamool Congress led by Party General Secretary Abhishek Banerjee met with Lok Sabha Speaker Om Birla to formally demand the disqualification of 20 MPs from TMC in a major political confrontation. TMC delegation submitted 20 different petitions aimed at parliamentarians who had recently defected to the National Citizens Party of India. The party is advocating for swift constitutional action against rebels for changing political allegiances. Meanwhile, as per sources, Lok Sabha Speaker Om Birla will take final call on plea of rebels before the monsoon session.
11: ये घटना unprecedented है। आज तक ये नेताजी सुभाष चंद्र बोस इंटरनेशनल एयरपोर्ट, जिसको हम लोग दमदम विमान बंदर कहते हैं, ऐसा घटना आज तक नहीं घटी है। यहाँ पे लगभग 20-25 मिनट अभिषेक बनर्जी का जो 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
12: Five hours to go for all of DKS's dreams to come true. I'm going to try and get more into the crowds. Here are the pictures, Siddaramaiah.
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12: We've got a picture of the letter. What is in your letter? You can never predict what's going to happen in Tamil Nadu politics.
16: 21 days in Kashmir. Unfiltered list of things I saw and observed on the ground.
12: Very special ground report from the line of control. There were some children who've lost limbs in the shelling.
17: For a country that has fought so many wars in the mountains and at high altitude.
16: We're standing on the Indian Navy's newest warship.
12: The line of control.
0: Now, multiple big developments on the US-Iran peace talks in Switzerland amid the back-channel talks to make a breakthrough in the talks. US Vice President J.D. Vance has stated that Kushner and Witkoff are in Lucerne for talks. Meanwhile, Iranian media has reported that Iranian Foreign Minister Araghchi will be traveling to Switzerland. US Vice President J.D. Vance has also said that he could head to Lucerne in the coming days, adding that discussions have been going on for hours and are progressing well. Tensions remain high in one of the key flashpoints, Strait of Hormuz. Iranian media has reported that Iranian forces have once again shut the strait, accusing US and Israel of violating understanding and alleging continued attacks on Lebanon. US has denied reports and said that the Strait of Hormuz remains open and they are in talks with Iran. Let's get you the special report. My colleague Vishnu Soam gets you more details. Have a look.
18: Well, the very latest news that we actually have at this juncture is that the Iranian Foreign Minister, Mr. Araghchi, will be on his way to Lucerne, where I am right now. The talks between Iran and the United States, absolutely critical over a period of time, because remember, all that has taken place so far is a memorandum of understanding between Iran and the United States. The technical aspects of this deal are still to be worked out. Throughout the day, this is a story that has changed several times. It began with news that perhaps the Iranians were on their way. Then it turned out that they weren't on their way. Then the Strait of Hormuz was closed. In fact, according to Iran, it remains closed. And now the news is that the Iranian foreign minister will be coming. But what is this actually going to result in? That's the key question. Experts tell us that the talk process itself is extremely tenuous and closely linked at this juncture to what Israel has to say. And Israel, remember, is not part of the talks at all. Israel, however, has an important stake in the West Asia crisis. Why? Simply because they continue to face threats, they say, from Hezbollah in Lebanon, and they keep responding. If Israel responds, then the prospects of a lasting peace are likely, because clause number one of the agreement is that Israel will stop its attacks on Hezbollah. So it's all pretty complicated. But for now, let's hope that these talks do in fact take place. In Luzerne, Vishnu Shom for NDTV.
0: And White House officials bade farewell to one of the two jets that have been used to transport U.S. presidents for more than 30 years on Thursday. The aging aircraft is one of the two heavily modified Boeing aircrafts that entered service in 1990 and are designated Air Force One when the president is abroad.
19: President Trump was seen signing something once again. However, this time it's not a deal but a mechanical panel. America is bidding farewell to one of the two jets that have been used to transport U.S. presidents for 36 years. As one jet steps down, a new one has officially joined the presidential fleet. This is the highly modified Boeing 747-8i aircraft, one that was originally configured as a luxury transport for the Qatari royal family. However, it was later acquired for the American presidency, an act that America referred to as an unconditional gift.
20: The workmanship of this plane is, when you see it, you won't believe it, actually. The quality of woods, the quality of the materials, the quality of the engines. These engines are the finest, they're the best in the world, nothing like it. So it's really an honor, and I want to thank the Emir of Qatar.
19: Air Force One is the official air traffic control call sign assigned to any U.S. Air Force fixed-wing aircraft the President of the United States happens to be on. The current Air Force One aircrafts were introduced in 1990 under President George H.W. Bush. It consists of two highly customized Boeing 747-200B jumbo jets, which were given the military designation VC-25A. The jet provides a massive 4,000 square feet of interior floor space that is spread across three distinct levels. It also carries advanced nuclear shielding and is built to function as military command centers during a worst-case national crisis. What sets the 1990 jets apart is its ability to take on fuel mid-air. While its standard unrefueled range is roughly 7,800 miles, this ability allows the plane to theoretically stay airborne indefinitely. From a presidential suite and conference room to a medical room and gym, the Air Force One is a one-stop solution for all potential needs of a U.S. president. Now, as America welcomes Qatar's gift of the $400 million jet, the U.S. government has also contracted plane maker Boeing to deliver two new aircrafts to serve as the presidential jet. But the program has suffered delays and cost overruns. Meanwhile, major ethical and constitutional issues continue to be raised about what kind of gifts a president should receive from abroad, and should such an aircraft donated by a foreign power be used as the ultra-sensitive presidential plane? Bureau report for NDTV World.
0: And UK Prime Minister Keir Starmer is set to face another challenge. He's facing calls

0: From here on, I will give everything I have got to make it so, to ensure the name Makerfield is forever synonymous with bringing about the change this country needs.
1: Is Britain on the verge of another political earthquake? Just when many thought Prime Minister Keir Starmer had secured his place in Downing Street, a familiar figure has come roaring back into the national spotlight. Andy Burnham. The man, known across Britain as the King of the North, has staged a dramatic return to Westminster with a landslide by-election. The former Greater Manchester Mayor won nearly 55% of the vote and defeated Reform UK by more than 9,000 votes, instantly transforming himself from regional power broker to potential Prime Minister in waiting. Burnham is no stranger to the national stage. A former cabinet minister under Gordon Brown and a veteran Labour politician, he twice ran for the party leadership before reinventing himself as the mayor of Greater Manchester. It was there that he built his reputation as a combative champion of local communities, taking on successive governments in London and turning himself into one of Britain's most recognisable regional leaders. The timing could not be more explosive. With Labour facing internal tensions and Starmer under pressure, Burnham's allies are openly talking about a leadership challenge. Under Labour rules, a contest could be triggered if enough MPs back a challenger. Yet, for now, Keir Starmer is holding his ground. Despite growing speculation around Burnham's ambitions, the Prime Minister still commands the Labour Party machinery.
2: If there is a contest, just to be clear with you, then yes, I will run, I will stand, and I've said repeatedly, I'm not going to walk away from that.
1: The question now is no longer whether Andy Burnham is back. The question is whether the King of the North is simply shaking up British politics or beginning a march toward 10 Downing Street. Bureau report for NDTV World.
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0: 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I am Mayank Chaudhary and this is Limelight.
1: Desi girl Priyanka Chopra was just announced as the new ambassador for Rolex to Aishwarya Rai, basking in JW Marriott hotels. Bollywood stars are spearheading global luxury campaigns all around the world. Take a look.
0: Elegant, sophisticated, and truly of the time, Priyanka Chopra Jonas joins the star-studded Rolex family. Priyanka joins the Rolex testimonies in cinema alongside stars like James Cameron, Leonardo DiCaprio, Zendaya, and Martin Scorsese. From movies to television, fashion, and even humanitarian work, Priyanka Chopra Jonas has aced the global stage, and this recognition is simply another glittering feather in her crown. She's already the house ambassador for Bulgari and Bentley Motors. Rolex, that is synonymous with elegance, luxury, and timeless beauty, is one of the world's most desired and coveted global watch brands. Indian stars have been dominating the luxury limelight. Recently, with Aishwarya Rai Bachchan becoming the global ambassador of JW Marriott Hotels. Deepika Padukone serves as the face for French luxury giant Louis Vuitton and Swiss watch brand Cartier. Alia Bhatt for the Italian fashion house Gucci, Ananya Pandey for

Chanel, and the always effervescent beauty Sonam Kapoor for the House of Dior. Even the boys aren't behind. Kartik Aaryan is eclectic for Armani Exchange, Hrithik Roshan for Rado, King Khan for Tag Heuer, and the heartthrob Ishan Khattar for Hugo Boss. Our Desi stars are not only diversifying the global markets for these international luxury brands, but are also making these once European names more approachable, desirable, and relatable to the Indian audience, ultimately making their star power undeniable. Mayank Chaudhary, NDTV. He recently dressed camp queen Lady Gaga for the Devil Wears Prada 2 music video and left everyone in an awe at the Paris Fashion Week. Yes, we're talking about the man, the myth, the legend of Indian fashion, Gaurav Gupta.

0: I would love to make all the costumes for Game of Thrones.
1: Brilliant. Celebrity that wore your feet.
0: Priyanka was fab in this. I don't know what to think of it. That's hard. That's so hard.
2: I am a fan.
1: It's sculptural, it's sensual, and even spiritual. Designer Gaurav Gupta molds the human body in ways that I can't imagine, but he can. I'm joined by the man himself, designer Gaurav Gupta. Gaurav, thank you for speaking to NDTV, and how are you feeling?
0: I'm very good. How are you doing?
1: All good. Gaurav, my first question to you is, you know, your clothes are often considered not so traditional because they have an artistic, architectural feel to it. When you're designing them, do you think like as a garment designer, as an architect, as an artist, what shoes do you wear when you're designing them?
0: I just wear my own shoes. I don't know.
1: Goes on in your mind? How do you
0: what
1: think?
0: What goes on in my mind? I just work on my instincts. And I don't like to have any rules or work within any boundaries. I don't work in any boundaries in my life, in my personal life, or even as a professional or as a designer or as an artist. And I find more and more difficult to define things within a certain boundary, be it anything. So I like to live and work in that abstraction.
1: Wonderful. So I have observed that your work is very much, and I said even spiritual, is very much inspired and influenced by Indian mythology, folklore, spirituality. How do you stitch that, and where does that come from? Especially in an industry like fashion.
0: I think it's like, I've grown up in India and actually the maternal side of my family have their own temples in North Delhi, and I've been going to Vrindavan and Mathura and all of that since childhood, and I've grown around, all of this Hindu traditions and just the beauty of, the beauty and art around traditions in India, I would say, or just beauty and art around mythology in India.
1: Do you consider yourself religious or spiritual?
0: I'm not religious. And I think we all are spiritual.
1: How does that influence your design?
0: So what influences my design is spirituality. Because the thing is, I think as designers and artists, we have a responsibility of having a cultural conversation.
1: Do you think because we live in this massive, powerful world of social media where everything has to be viral and everything has to get comments, has there ever been a time when you felt pressured that, okay, I have to create a look that goes viral rather than the actuality of the garment?
0: No, the thing is, I think I've been going viral since I came onto the scene. So
1: For me, I think
0: when you're true to your art and design, and when authenticity is what actually people connect to, it's that virality, non-virality, and this numbers game, etc., is eventually a game.
1: Right.
0: And the eventual patron of the brand, or the eventual somebody who has resonance with me, or the art. Would actually resonate with the authenticity
1: of the brand,
0: of the design, of the communication, the whole thing.
1: What do you want to tell to the young fashion designers who are extremely driven? And sometimes there are conversations about how social media and this validation from social media is affecting one's mental health.
0: Find authenticity, find your own self, find your own voice. I think it's very important to go deeper inside.
1: Right.
0: You cannot take, shortcuts will not take you a long way. And these are sometimes shortcuts. If one of your videos goes viral, then you're stuck in that web of that identity of that one video.
1: Right.
0: So, in the sense of, it's so much, and you are not living an authentic journey. So I think it's very important to be authentic to yourself.
1: Yeah.
0: There's no shortcuts to authenticity, innovation, hard work.
1: Okay, switching focus now and shifting to the more glamorous side of what you do. And you have been killing it, Gigi, as they call him. Be it Beyonce or Aishwarya Rai or Lady Gaga and Dochi in the latest Devil Wears Prada 2 music video. Out of all this, and there are many more, working with who or designing for who or whose did you see, oh, my outfit has made it onto this person, excited you the most?
0: I was crying when Adele wore us.
1: Oh, lovely.
0: Adele is Adele. It's also, I think, because I listen to her songs and they're so emotional. And as an artist, I really relate to that. So when you're really in love with an artist and when that artist appreciates your work, that sense of community, it's not even just a sense of validation. I think it's a sense of an achievement within a community. And that that moved me a lot. So many iconic moments have been created. Like, I've just been surprised. It's been like a whirlwind. Like when it's like Megan Thee Stallion is wearing us at Oscars and it becomes one of the best dress of Oscars, or Cardi B is wearing us at Grammys and becomes the best dress of Grammys of that year. So on so many polls and so many global things, etc. It's really interesting, and it kind of starts positioning us like a soft power for India in the world. And that, you know, it's like fashion then starts being, fashion itself starts being a soft power for India.
1: Because you have, in a way, changed how the world looked at Indian fashion.
0: The core is still there.
1: The textiles, the craftsmanship, the cuts, the draping, that's still very much there. But A, the storytelling and the end product, you've smashed it.
0: Thank you.
1: Pride Month celebrations are in full swing in the capital, from focus on queer-owned businesses to modern dating rules. Here's all that went down at the Tinder Queer Made Weekend in New Delhi. Take a look.
3: We're at the Tinder Queer Made Weekend here in the capital, celebrating Pride Month. It's vibrant, it's colorful, and it's bustling with energy.

0: Well, we ask young folks here at the Pride Month celebrations, what's their dating green flag or red flag in this game where we call swipe right or swipe left? Let's find out. Splitting the bill.
1: On me.
2: Left.
3: Left.
2: Right.
1: I think right.
4: Right.
2: Swipe right, definitely.
5: Right for me as well.
1: Right.
6: So, swipe right.
2: Swipe right.
0: They say they're not into labels.
1: Left.
7: Definitely a left.
3: You should strip off your name and just go off my life as well.
2: It's fine. Swipe right.
8: Then definitely a left.
2: Swipe left. Definitely swipe left.
5: Left.
6: Listen, that's like left. Like so left. Like I don't have time for this.
2: We left low or you don't lay low.
0: Isn't big on pronouns.
1: Right.
7: Left.
1: Left.
7: Left.
6: No, pronouns are important.
0: Love at first sight, what do we think about it?
1: Totally right, yeah.
3: No, that's delusion.
2: Done and dusted, yeah. Kind of believe it.
8: There's like at first sight, then you walk into love.
1: Right, left, right.
0: Bad fashion sense.
3: Absolutely left. Can't.
2: Left, non-negotiable.
8: Swipe right if it's open from for my like dressing advices in the future.
5: I think it's something that can always be worked about, to swipe right.
6: Swipe left, left.
2: Swipe right.
0: Doesn't matter. Well, look who we have here.
9: Koi laut ke aaya hai, sang apne wo rang kitne laaya hai.
10: Namaste and thank you for having this chat with me. I love you. I know I love you. You know I love your interviews, by the way.
0: I love you too. Rani, first question, what's your message for Pride?
10: I just think that Pride basically should be a protest for each and every person within the community that doesn't have their rights yet. So we come from privilege, and I think that as people who come from privilege, we must fight for the ones that don't come from there. And I think we must talk so much more about intersectionalities within the community.
0: Absolutely. How has music and performance art helped you express yourself in the most authentic manner?
10: I just think that I realized when I could sing in, you know, multiple octaves, the one thing that people loved is authenticity. You know, so it didn't matter what, who you are, what stage. Dekhi, kalakar kalakar hota hai.
0: Absolutely.
10: Aap kala ko enjoy kijiye, kalakar ko judge mat kijiye.
0: What's your message A to people who are still kids, younger kids who are still figuring themselves out? And also for the parents and the society.
10: The community brings everybody together.
0: Everyone together.
10: Okay, yeah. That's a community, that's a power of community. And I just think that we have so many people around us who are straight. Sometimes, you know, we overpower in my circle, we are more. So they look like the minority, the
0: they
10: straight
0: do.
10: People.
0: And what do you have to say to you that know? Minority?
10: We accept you, we love you, and we accept you just the way you are.
0: Rani, final question. What's your message for queers who are figuring out love? It is, we are celebrating love. What's your message?
10: Love is love.
0: Yeah.
10: And don't unnecessarily create some sort of chaos that there shouldn't be.
0: Three rapid fire questions on love. You have to swipe right or swipe left. If the person you're interested in is too active on social media.
10: Yeah, okay.
0: Okay.
10: Yeah, so that is a left.
0: Not active at all.
10: Also, that's great. Then I get to spend more time with them.
0: Okay, if you come across somebody and the Instagram is only gym selfies, shirtless.
10: That's me only. You don't know shirtless, no. No, sorry.
0: So right or left?
10: I would say left.
0: Okay, all right. Final. Who should split? Should we split the bill?
10: I mean, I would. I split, but it's up to people, yeah. You have to take me to a good place. Don't worry about what.
0: I will take you to a good place.
10: Yeah. Not you. Who told you? Ye toh bada confident hai. Nahin, nahin.
0: Final question. Do you believe in love at first sight?
10: I have fallen in love at first sight. And I think that that happens every morning because I look at my damn self in the mirror, honey.
0: There you
10: yes.
0: Go.
10: Mic drop.
0: Thank you. Mic drop.
11: It was a delicious and glamorous affair at the NDTV Food Awards. My colleague Ambika Singh catches up with the star chefs in the limelight. Take a look.
12: From redefining Indian cuisine at Indian Accent to launching Nisaba, today I have with me Chef Manish Mehrotra. Congratulations.
13: Thank you.
12: You know, best opening restaurant of the year, Nisaba. Great reviews, obviously you've got the award. What really inspired you to open Nisaba?
13: Nisaba is, I think, I call it like my 30 years of learning. I put it in Nisaba.
4: It's Indian food of modern India. That is the whole idea of Nisaba. So we do Indian food, but a different kind of Indian food, which Indians now wants to eat.
12: I'm gonna have a quick rapid fire with you. Your comfort food.
4: 2 o'clock Maggi.
12: Your guilty pleasure?
4: Guilty pleasure, always butter chicken with garlic naan.
12: Your favorite dessert?
4: Anything with chocolate.
12: Your outstanding contribution to Indian food. I have with me the winner, Kunal Kapoor. Congratulations. You know, over 25 years and you've played a critical role, and that's what the award says. Your contribution when it comes to, you know, taking Indian food, you know, the flavors across globally. You know, the transformation of what you see of the Indian food.
13: I think everybody has a part to play. I'm glad that I could play my part to whatever capacity that I could. I feel that Indian cuisine has come a long, long way. I like the fact that we as Indians have started taking a whole lot of pride in our own regional khana, and that for me is something to really look forward and celebrate and cherish that.
12: You know, I think that's really well put, but now you said regional khana, so I'm going to do a quick rapid fire. So I'll start with your favorite regional khana or your favorite food.
13: I think ghar ka khana, which is my mom's cooking, which is ajwain mirch ka paratha with meethi dahi, that's my all-time favorite.
12: Okay, guilty pleasure?
13: Lots of big tub of ice cream while watching TV late night.
14: So I used to copy you, mimic you a lot.
12: Tacos at Monkey Bar to the Khichri at Khan's. I have with me somebody who's really innovated. Well, we have with us Chef Manu Chandra. Congratulations on winning the award, Chef of the Year. What does that award really mean to you?
15: It's a huge honor. Of course, I'm very humbled. I did not expect an honor of this magnitude.
12: I want to ask you about Arbi. I'm not a big Arbi fan. And I wasn't ever. But when you turned it to tacos, right, or even theplas, what really inspires you to kind of play that playful twist when it comes to these simple ingredients, everyday ingredients?
15: Well, you know, I'm actually a Western trained chef, and for many years I still continue to run a lot of Western restaurants. And what that does give you is an ability to mold flavors using different techniques. Sometimes you use Indian techniques, sometimes you use Western techniques. And when we started doing a lot of these events and people were looking for new stuff, I wanted to take the familiar, the comfort foods and turn them, comfort's always going to be comfort.
12: Yeah.
15: But sometimes it's difficult to eat comfort in certain settings when you're standing around, when there's an event on. So we turned those into these easy to eat bites and on international stages. And that became just massive runaway successes.
12: Well, congratulations. Wishing you all the really best. And I hope you keep trying innovative stuff so that we can get to taste a lot more. Thank you so much.
15: Thank you so much.
11: What started in Japan in the 1970s has now become a staple nightlife activity. Karaoke culture has made it all over the world. My friend Simran bring all the buzz.
16: Clubbing or karaoke?
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19: Gen Zs are officially ditching clubbing scenes for karaoke nights. She's my cherry pie. From an overdose of the EDM, techno and house culture, where you get pumped to music with no lyrics and dance to strobing lights inside of dingy bars and clubs, Gen Zs are taking a much needed break from all of that. So let's check out what Delhi's karaoke culture has to offer.
16: What is the best part about karaoke nights?
18: I mean, the people coming together. Yeah, yeah, of course, yeah, the vibe, of course, yeah. People coming together, everybody singing together, so yeah.
20: Bonding over the same song, like, you know, you find a song that you love and you see like five other people going crazy over the same song, and then there's just like, you know, you just feel it's a sense of community building. I started karaoke, loving karaoke first. I used to attend a lot of karaoke nights. I think I've read some reports where they say, you know, the newer generation that's coming in is not drinking too much. They've really cut down on alcohol. And I think like clubbing a lot of alcohol goes in, but not bonding as much because it's too loud, it's too crowded, you don't really get to speak to your friends. And I think here you get to speak to your friends, you get to see other people, you make new friends here. And yeah, I think it's a great bonding activity, I would say. Ever since Love Story came out, I think not one karaoke has gone without that song being sung. Summer of 69 used to be a big crowd pleaser. We Are Young, great Into the Night. So many more. Karaoke is a place free of judgment. Nobody really judges you. I would say the worse, the better. Like, people are having so much more fun when, you know, you're singing without really thinking to perform. I think it's great.
17: It's more than refreshing to go back to the old school ways of letting loose.
11: Well, that's all from me. For all the latest updates, keep watching NDTV. And remember, don't be afraid to be in the limelight. With camera person Sheikh Momin, this is Mayank Chaudhary. See you next weekend.

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2: The hope is that beyond this election, this will be one of the major issues.
1: With multiple challengers in the fray, the TMC also has done a bit of rejig.
2: Remember, this is also a district that has been plagued by communal violence. Come to some of the sabhas that the BJP is also organizing, especially in the villages of West Bengal.
0: When stories have impact.
3: Padmasar Joshi, managing editor and prime time anchor.
0: Then news has influence. The buck stops here with Padmaja Joshi.
2: Your work is being watched by people. You think that you're making an impact in this time. I think that's really a huge validation, very rewarding, and I'm pretty certain that Team NDTV will go from strength to strength.

0: 2026.
1: You know, a lot many times I used to watch MTV and I used to watch you.
2: A city that understands food better than any other.
0: Delhi.
3: President Trump, what about the import of Russian oil? Sanctions on the import of oil.
4: We are looking at that. We're seeing how far the price of oil comes down. It's really tumbling. It's, I guess, 74, 75 right now. So it's down. It's soon going to be at the number that it was 4 months ago. It's pretty amazing. And on top of that, we will have an Iran without a nuclear weapon, which I can tell you the Prime Minister feels very strongly about that, too.
5: Can you speak to the defense relationship between India and the United States?
4: I think it's a great relationship. I can tell you this. If anybody attacks that man, we're going to be there.
0: From the heart of the newsroom to the core of the stories shaping your world.

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1: You know, a lot many times I used to watch MTV and I used to watch you.
2: A city that understands food better than any other.
0: Delhi.
3: President Trump, what about the import of Russian oil? Sanctions on the import of oil.
4: We are looking at that. We're seeing how far the price of oil comes down. It's really tumbling. It's, I guess, 74, 75 right now. So it's down. It's soon going to be at the number that it was 4 months ago. It's pretty amazing. And on top of that, we will have an Iran without a nuclear weapon, which I can tell you the Prime Minister feels very strongly about that, too.
5: Can you speak to the defense relationship between India and the United States?
4: I think it's a great relationship. I can tell you this. If anybody attacks that man, we're going to be there.
0: Straight from the heart of the newsroom to the core of the stories shaping your world. 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
7: This is the show where we bring you all the hot and happenings from the world of entertainment and lifestyle.
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7: Fashion that made you gag. 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Art that made it to the gram and trends that kept us with the program. 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I am your host, Mayank Chaudhary, and this is Limelight.

0: landed in the beautiful state of Andhra Pradesh, which has no shortage of its own superstars. And that's why it's our pleasure to be joined today on NDTV by Pavan Kalyan, the Deputy Chief Minister of Andhra Pradesh. Good to have you, sir. You were recently denied permission, sir, on Telangana Formation Day.
1: I think somehow they're scared. Otherwise, there is no need for them to deny permission.
0: Is the India block, you know, up on its last legs?
1: I had seen in my family, they were very strong supporters of Congress. As long as Indira Gandhiji was, even to an extent Rajiv Gandhiji was there, they could slowly, but the disconnect started because of their policies. I really expected some kind of a greater understanding when this man, Mr. Rahul Gandhi, if I go and meet people, that gives me a very entire greater understanding, greater depth. But I felt after walking from Kanyakumari to Kashmir, and the way he understood, he made, then I said he has become more shallow.
0: You know, it was genuinely a first day, first show kind of perfect political storm for Vijay. What went through your mind when you saw it unfold?
1: I came to politics in 2007, and from then...
0: Two decades.
1: Two decades.
0: Yeah, amazing.
1: And it was a tough journey for me. And sometimes I felt like giving up. Sometimes I feel like, why the hell I did? I was in politics. I wish I could have such kind of smooth journey like Mr. Vijay. In that way, I said, okay, I was envious. Yeah.
0: You have a good relationship with the BJP and especially with Prime Minister Modi.
1: This man is the future of our country. Mm. And we need it.

Hello and welcome. You're watching NETV 24/7. I'm Anusha Soni. A quick check of the headlines. Big NDTV impact in the NEET aspirant exam center mess. Nagpur NEET aspirant allotted new exam center. Exam body accepts error, cites technical glitch. Ahead of tomorrow's re-NEET examination, authorities are conducting nationwide mock drills and testing a multi-led security system. With CCTV surveillance, biometric verification and support from security agencies, NTA is aiming for a smooth process. Prime Minister Modi's Vishwas and Vikas push in Bengal marks celebration of West Bengal Day, from paying homage to Bengal legacy to becoming the first PM to visit the revered Tarikeshwar Temple. Prime Minister unveils major projects. As Iran-US peace talks get underway in Switzerland, Iran sends mixed signals, closes Strait of Hormuz, reports claim FM likely to join the peace talks. And war words between Trump and Meloni over G7 photos get ugly. Trump calls Giorgia Meloni poor prime minister. Meloni responds sharply, says unprovoked attacks are senseless and Trump should focus on his own popularity.

0: All right, let's have a look at the top story that we are tracking at this point in time. This is a breaking news coming in. NEET aspirant gets Abu Dhabi exam center. You remember that entire controversy that had come out in the public domain. Now, taking a dig at the center, we have Congress MP Rahul Gandhi, who has hit out. He has said that stop gambling with children's future. Rahul Gandhi goes on to say that NTA has no right to hold the examination and they failed miserably the first time. The government, of course, has hit back at the Congress MP. They have argued that students aren't political pawns and statements like these are not welcome. It is further indicated via sources that the government claims that Rahul is spreading panic right before the examination and the entire procedure of examination that is all set to happen in a few hours from now. Rahul Gandhi said that a system that cannot provide a student with a center in their own city and instead assigns one abroad has no right to conduct examinations. So that entire controversy continues to brew ahead of these crucial hours. The government maintains that statements like these are not welcome. Any kind of statements that creates an atmosphere of dissatisfaction or leads to any kind of confusion should be thoroughly avoided. Akhilesh Sharma, our managing editor for politics, is joining us live to give us more perspective. Akhilesh ji, tell us more the statement coming in from Rahul Gandhi and the center hitting back.
1: Well, the way Rahul Gandhi is questioning, the way NTA is conducting the examination, and also the issue of a Nagpur student who was given Abu Dhabi as the examination center. Now the NTA has come out with all the facts, saying very clearly that the student himself has logged in and requested that his examination center should be changed from Nagpur to Abu Dhabi. Nevertheless, when this issue was pointed out to the NTA, came into action and immediately the relief was extended to the student. Not only to him, but more than 3.5 lakh students were given the option for the examination reallocation, and they have availed this facility. As coming to Rahul Gandhi's acquisitions, the center government is very clear that Rahul Gandhi is trying to mislead the students, he's trying to do politics, and he's using them as a political pawn to meet his own political end. That's why Rahul Gandhi has to be very cautious. Some action should be taken against Rahul Gandhi. This is what center government is saying, and they're also saying that Rahul Gandhi should not mislead the students and not use them as their political.
0: Akhilesh Sharma getting us all those details, talking to us about what Rahul Gandhi has said and how center has hit back as far as all these allegations from the opposition is concerned. Let's also break down what this entire controversy is about. The Abu Dhabi exam center row, how it started, and the NTA had to come forward and clarify this entire issue. Abu Dhabi was picked via candidate login. That's what the NTA has said. The change of NEET city request was sought on the 19th of June and it was done via the student login. That's what NTA has said so far. Now, center has changed the process. That process began immediately. The center was changed once the student had put in that request into the system and the candidate's father contacted to complete the formalities. It also exemplifies NTA's student-first approach. The city correction window opened on rescheduling. About 3.2 lakh candidates used correction facility. 99.5% candidates got their preferred exam city. This only points out to the kind of volume of students that we are dealing with and the manner in which we're making sure that all the requests are taken care of. Let's talk about the story. A massive national security grid is locked in as the NTA prepares for the re-meet this Sunday. A nationwide mock drill is taking place across 5,000 centers to test rigorous anti-cheat systems. Paramilitary forces are on alert. High-level monitoring center is tracking social media ahead of the drill to ensure security readiness for high-stakes re-meet examination. Over 2.5 lakh security personnel are enforcing a zero-failure operation, from military-grade GPS tracking to IEF airlifts and mandatory Aadhaar biometric checks. NTA is leaving absolutely zero room for any kind of error. Let's also get you the ground reports from different parts of the country. Our correspondent gets you a ground report from MD College in Parel, Mumbai, highlighting the security arrangements.
2: NEET examination, National Test Agency has started conducting mock drill here at Maulana Azad Memorial College Here are two NEET centers. So already the mock drill has started. So nationwide mock drill will be continuing at all about 5,500 centers in 551 cities. And here in Jammu also, the mock drill is being conducted. They are trying to ensure that free and fair examination. Foolproof security arrangement. And there's a free and fair examination system. Students should not face any kind of a problem. And this time, they will not be even allowed to carry with them pen. The pens will also be provided here inside the examination hall. So that is the kind of a scrutiny that will be maintained here during the mock drill also and during the examination also. So everything is being checked. So everything, the proper rehearsal is right now going on here inside MAM College. Pradeep Datta with Neeraj Kumar for NDTV.
3: Right now, we are standing at one of the biggest examination center in Bihar, and that is called Bapu Pariksha Center in Patna. And there, the NEET examination mock drill will take shortly, because the NEET exam will conduct tomorrow across the country. And therefore, you can see the paramilitary forces as well as the Bihar police forces have been deployed here. More than 46,000 students from Patna will appear in this NEET examination tomorrow in Patna, and as well as 95 centers is been made across the Patna for the NEET examination. And that is why you can see paramilitary force as well as the Bihar police has been also deployed here at the examination center in Patna. In Patna with cameraperson Asis, this is Raman Rai for NDTV.
0: To ensure that the NEET UG re-exam remains completely foolproof and transparent, this time the NTA is conducting a mega mock drill across the centers in Mumbai and the nation. At present, we are here outside an exam center in Parel, which is the Maharshi Dayanand College, and we see that security measures are being taken since morning so that the entire exam process tomorrow remains transparent. All of the important sheets like the OMR sheets and the question papers this time has been entrusted with the paramilitary forces to ensure that there's no leak that takes place, and also that during the examination process too, all of the CCTV cameras will be examined thoroughly so that the exam takes place in a smooth way and there are no cheating practices that happen while the NEET UG exam is underway. From Mumbai with video journalist Sagar, this is Sujata Dwivedi reporting for NDTV.

0: Almam da ben Recep'i.
1: What seems settled for me is unfinished business. So I rewind, I pause, I reflect, I dig, until what's buried stands up to be counted. Breaking ground, not just headlines, the meaning behind them. This is Breaking Ground with me, Vedika Sood.
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1: Now, multiple big developments on the U.S.-Iran peace talks in Switzerland amid the back-channel talks to make a breakthrough in the talks. U.S. Vice President J.D. Vance has stated that Kushner and Witkoff are in Lucerne for talks. Meanwhile, Iranian media has reported that Iranian Foreign Minister Araghchi will be traveling to Switzerland. U.S. Vice President J.D. Vance has also said that he could head to Lucerne in the coming days, adding that discussions have been going on for hours and are progressing well. Tensions remain high in one of the key flashpoints, Strait of Hormuz. Iranian media has reported that Iranian forces have once again shut the strait, accusing US and Israel of violating understanding and alleging continued attacks on Lebanon. US has denied reports and said that the Strait of Hormuz remains open and they are in talks with Iran. Let's get you the special report. My colleague Vishnu Song gets you more details. Have a look.
7: Well, the very latest news that we actually have at this juncture is that the Iranian Foreign Minister, Mr. Araghchi, will be on his way to Lucerne, where I am right now. The talks between Iran and the United States are absolutely critical over a period of time, because remember, all that has taken place so far is a memorandum of understanding between Iran and the United States. The technical aspects of this deal are still to be worked out. Throughout the day, this is a story that has changed several times. It began with news that perhaps the Iranians were on their way. Then it turned out that they weren't on their way. Then the Strait of Hormuz was closed. In fact, according to Iran, it remains closed. And now the news is that the Iranian foreign minister will be coming. But what is this actually going to result in? That's the key question. Experts tell us that the talk process itself is extremely tenuous and closely linked at this juncture to what Israel has to say. And Israel, remember, is not part of the talks at all. Israel, however, has an important stake in the West Asia crisis. Why? Simply because they continue to face threats, they say, from Hezbollah in Lebanon, and they keep responding. If Israel responds, then the prospects of a lasting peace are unlikely, because clause number one of the agreement is that Israel will stop its attacks on Hezbollah. So it's all pretty complicated. But for now, let's hope that these talks do in fact take place. In Lucerne, Vishnu Shom, for NDTV.
1: And White House officials bade farewell to one of the two jets that have been used to transport U.S. presidents for more than 30 years on Thursday. The aging aircraft is one of the two heavily modified Boeing aircrafts that entered service in 1990 and are designated Air Force One when the president is abroad.
8: President Trump was seen signing something once again. However, this time it's not a deal but a mechanical panel. America is bidding farewell to one of the two jets that have been used to transport U.S. presidents for 36 years. As one jet steps down, a new one has officially joined the presidential fleet.

0: This is the highly modified Boeing 7478i aircraft, one that was originally configured as a luxury transport for the Qatari royal family. However, it was later acquired for the American presidency, an act that America referred to as an unconditional gift.
1: The workmanship of this plane is, when you see it, you won't believe it, actually. The quality of woods, the quality of the materials, the quality of the engines. These engines are the finest, they're the best in the world. Nothing like it. So it's really an honor, and I want to thank the Emir of Qatar.
0: Air Force One is the official air traffic control call sign assigned to any U.S. Air Force fixed-wing aircraft the President of the United States happens to be on. The current Air Force One aircrafts were introduced in 1990 under President George H.W. Bush. It consists of two highly customized Boeing 747-200B jumbo jets, which were given the military designation VC-25A. The jet provides a massive 4,000 square feet of interior floor space that is spread across three distinct levels. It also carries advanced nuclear shielding and is built to function as military command centers.

0: The Air Force One is a one-stop solution for all potential needs of a US president. Now, as America welcomes Qatar's gift of the $400 million jet, the US government has also contracted plane maker Boeing to deliver two new aircrafts to serve as the presidential jet. But the program has suffered delays and cost overruns. Meanwhile, major ethical and constitutional issues continue to be raised about what kind of gifts a president should receive from abroad, and should such an aircraft donated by a foreign power be used as the ultra-sensitive presidential plane? Bureau report for NDTV World.
1: And UK Prime Minister Keir Starmer is set to face another challenge. He's facing calls to set a timetable for his departure from the Downing Street. This comes after Greater Manchester Mayor Andy Burnham cruised to victory in a high-stakes by-election in Northern England. Who is Andy Burnham and does he hold the support to topple the Labour leadership? Here's a special report.
2: I do hereby declare that Andy Burnham is duly elected.
3: From here on, I will give everything I have got to make it so, to ensure the name Makerfield is forever synonymous with bringing about the change this country needs.
0: Is Britain on the verge of another political earthquake? Just when many thought Prime Minister Keir Starmer had secured his place in Downing Street, a familiar figure has come roaring back into the national spotlight. Andy Burnham. The man, known across Britain as the King of the North, has staged a dramatic return to Westminster with a landslide by-election. The former Greater Manchester Mayor won nearly 55% of the vote and defeated Reform UK by more than 9,000 votes, instantly transforming himself from regional power broker to potential Prime Minister-in-waiting. Burnham is no stranger to the national stage. A former cabinet minister under Gordon Brown and a veteran Labour politician, he twice ran for the party leadership before reinventing himself as the mayor of Greater Manchester. It was there that he built his reputation as a combative champion of local communities, taking on successive governments in London and turning himself into one of Britain's most recognisable regional leaders. The timing could not be more explosive. With Labour facing internal tensions and Starmer under pressure, Burnham's allies are openly talking about a leadership challenge. Under Labour rules, a contest could be triggered if enough MPs back a challenger. Yet, for now, Keir Starmer is holding his ground. Despite growing speculation around Burnham's ambitions, the Prime Minister still commands the Labour Party machinery.
4: If there is a contest, just to be clear with you, then yes, I will run, I will stand, and I've said repeatedly, I'm not going to walk away from that.
0: The question now is no longer whether Andy Burnham is back. The question is whether the King of the North is simply shaking up British politics or beginning a march toward 10 Downing Street. Bureau report for NDTV World.
1: 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With that, it's a wrap on The Solution. Thank you for watching.

0: He has tracked the pulse of power from Washington to Korea. Witnessed history being made in global capitals and conflict zones.
1: This location from Tel Aviv
0: brought clarity to complex issues of national security and international affairs.
2: Prime Minister Narendra Modi spoke to him at length yesterday.
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1: 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Unfiltered list of things I saw and observed on the ground.
0: Very special ground report from the line of control. 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
7: Hello and welcome. You're watching NDTV 24/7. I'm Anusha Soni. A quick check of the headlines. Big NDTV impact in the NEET aspirant exam centre mess. Nagpur NEET aspirant allotted new exam centre. Exam body accepts error, cites technical glitch. Ahead of tomorrow's re-NEET examination, authorities are conducting nationwide mock drills and testing a multi-led security system. With CCTV surveillance, biometric verification and support from security agencies, NTA is aiming for a smooth process. Prime Minister Modi's Vishwas and Vikas push in Bengal marks celebration of West Bengal Day, from paying homage to Bengal legacy to becoming the first PM to visit the revered Tarikeshwar temple. Prime Minister unveils major projects. As Iran-US peace talks get underway in Switzerland, Iran sends mixed signals, closes Strait of Hormuz, reports claim FM likely to join the peace talks. And war words between Trump and Meloni over G7 photos get ugly. Trump calls Giorgia Meloni poor prime minister. Meloni responds sharply, says unprovoked attacks are senseless and Trump should focus on his own popularity.

0: All right, let's have a look at the top story that we are tracking at this point in time. This is the breaking news coming in. NEET aspirant gets Abu Dhabi exam center. You remember that entire controversy that had come out in the public domain. Now, taking a dig at the center, we have Congress MP Rahul Gandhi, who has hit out. He has said that stop gambling with children's future. Rahul Gandhi goes on to say that NTA has no right to hold the examination and they failed miserably the first time. The government, of course, has hit back at the Congress MP. They have argued that students aren't political pawns and statements like these are not welcome. It is further indicated via sources that the government claims that Rahul is spreading panic right before the examination and the entire procedure of examination that is all set to happen in a few hours from now. Rahul Gandhi said that a system that cannot provide a student with a center in their own city and instead assigns one abroad has no right to conduct examinations. So that entire controversy continues to brew ahead of these crucial hours. The government maintains that statements like these are not welcome. Any kind of statements that creates an atmosphere of dissatisfaction or leads to any kind of confusion should be thoroughly avoided. Akhilesh Sharma, our managing editor for politics, is joining us live to give us more perspective. Akhilesh, tell us more the statement coming in from Rahul Gandhi and the center hitting back.
1: Well, the way Rahul Gandhi is questioning, the way NTA is conducting the examination, and also the issue of a Nagpur student was given Abu Dhabi as the examination center. Now the NTA has come out with all the facts, saying very clearly that the student himself has logged in and requested that his examination center should be changed from Nagpur to Abu Dhabi. Nevertheless, when this issue was pointed out to the NTA, came into action and immediately the relief was extended to the student, not only to him, but more than 3.5 lakh students were given the option for the examination reallocation, and they have availed this facility. As coming to Rahul Gandhi's acquisitions, the center government is very clear that Rahul Gandhi is trying to mislead the students, he's trying to do politics, and he's using them as a political pawn to mean his own political end. That's why Rahul Gandhi has to be very cautious. Some action should be taken against Rahul Gandhi. This is what center government is saying. And they're also saying that Rahul Gandhi should not mislead the students and not use them as their political pawn.
0: Akhilesh Sharma getting us all those details, talking to us about what Rahul Gandhi has said and how center has hit back as far as all these allegations from the opposition is concerned. Right, let's also break down what this entire controversy is about. The Abu Dhabi exam center row, how it started, and the NTA had to come forward and clarify this entire issue. Abu Dhabi was picked via candidate login. That's what the NTA has said. The change of NEET city request was sought on the 19th of June and it was done via the student login. That's what NTA has said so far. Now, center has changed the process. That process began immediately. The center was changed once the student had put in that request into the system and the candidate's father contacted to complete the formalities. It also exemplifies NTA's student-first approach. The city correction window opened on rescheduling. About 3.2 lakh candidates used correction facility. 99.5% candidates got their preferred exam city. This only points out to the kind of volume of students that we are dealing with and the manner in which we're making sure that all the requests are taken care of. Let's talk about the story. A massive national security grid is locked in as the NTA prepares for the re-meet this Sunday. A nationwide mock drill is taking place across 5,000 centers to test rigorous anti-cheat systems. Paramilitary forces are on alert. High-level monitoring center is tracking social media ahead of the drill to ensure security readiness for high-stakes re-meet examination. Over 2.5 lakh security personnel are enforcing a zero failure operation, from military grade GPS tracking to IAF airlifts and mandatory Aadhaar biometric checks. NTA is leaving absolutely zero room for any kind of error. Let's also get you the ground reports from different parts of the country. Our correspondent gets you a ground report from MD College in Parel, Mumbai, highlighting the security arrangements.
2: NEET examination, National Test Agency has started conducting mock drill here at Maulana Azad Memorial College Here are two NEET centers. So already the mock drill has started. So nationwide mock drill will be continuing at all about 5,500 centers in 551 cities. And here in Jammu also, the mock drill is being conducted. They are trying to ensure that free and fair examination. Foolproof security arrangement. And there's a free and fair examination system. Students do not face any kind of a problem. And this time, they will not be even allowed to carry with them pen. The pens will also be provided here inside the examination hall. So that is the kind of a scrutiny that will be maintained here during the mock drill also and during the examination also. So everything is being checked. So everything, the proper rehearsal is right now going on here inside MAM College. Pradeep Datta with Neeraj Kumar for NDTV.
3: Right now, we are standing at one of the biggest examination center in Bihar, and that is called Bapu Pariksha Center in Patna. And there, the NEET examination mock drill will take shortly, because the NEET exam will conduct tomorrow across the country. And therefore, you can see the paramilitary forces as well as the Bihar police forces have been deployed here. More than 46,000 students from Patna will appear in this NEET examination tomorrow in Patna, and as well as 95 centers is been made across the Patna for the NEET examination. And that is why you can see paramilitary force as well as the Bihar police has been also deployed here at the examination center in Patna. In Patna with cameraperson Asis, this is Raman Rai for NDTV.
0: To ensure that the NEET UG re-exam remains completely foolproof and transparent, this time the NTA is conducting a mega mock drill across the centers in Mumbai and the nation. At present, we are here outside an exam center in Parel, which is the Maharshi Dayanand College, and we see that security measures are being taken.

0: newsroom, to the studio, to the thick of political action.
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2: The hope is that beyond this election, this will be one of the major issues.
1: With multiple challengers in the fray, the TMC also has done a bit of rejig.
2: Remember, this is also a district that has been plagued by communal violence. Come to some of the sabhas that the BJP is also organizing, especially in the villages of West Bengal.
0: When stories have impact.
3: Padmasar Joshi, managing editor and prime time anchor.
0: Then news has influence. The buck stops here with Padmaja Joshi.
2: Your work is being watched by people. You think that you're making an impact in this time. I think that's really a huge validation, very rewarding, and I'm pretty certain that Team NDTV will go from strength to strength.

0: Awards 2026.
1: You know, a lot many times I used to watch MTV and I used to watch you.
2: A city that understands food better than any other.
0: Delhi.

0: Award, Food Awards 2026.
1: You know, a lot many times.
2: Now, multiple big developments on the U.S.-Iran peace talks in Switzerland amid the back-channel talks to make a breakthrough in the talks. U.S. Vice President J.D. Vance has stated that Kushner and Witkoff are in Lucerne for talks. Meanwhile, Iranian media has reported that Iranian Foreign Minister Araghchi will be traveling to Switzerland. U.S. Vice President J.D. Vance has also said that he could head to Lucerne in the coming days, adding that discussions have been going on for hours and are progressing well. Tensions remain high in one of the key flashpoints, Strait of Hormuz. Iranian media has reported that Iranian forces have once again shut the strait, accusing US and Israel of violating understanding and alleging continued attacks on Lebanon. US has denied reports and said that the Strait of Hormuz remains open and they are in talks with Iran. Let's get you the special report. My colleague Vishnu Song gets you more details. Have a look.
3: Well, the very latest news that we actually have at this juncture is that the Iranian Foreign Minister, Mr. Araghchi, will be on his way to Lucerne, where I am right now. The talks between Iran and the United States are absolutely critical over a period of time, because remember, all that has taken place so far is a memorandum of understanding between Iran and the United States. The technical aspects of this deal are still to be worked out. Throughout the day, this is a story that has changed several times. It began with news that perhaps the Iranians were on their way. Then it turned out that they weren't on their way. Then the Strait of Hormuz was closed. In fact, according to Iran, it remains closed. And now the news is that the Iranian foreign minister will be coming. But what is this actually going to result in? That's the key question. Experts tell us that the talk process itself is extremely tenuous and closely linked at this juncture to what Israel has to say. And Israel, remember, is not part of the talks at all. Israel, however, has an important stake in the West Asia crisis. Why? Simply because they continue to face threats, they say, from Hezbollah in Lebanon, and they keep responding. If Israel responds, then the prospects of a lasting peace are unlikely, because clause number one of the agreement is that Israel will stop its attacks on Hezbollah. So it's all pretty complicated. But for now, let's hope that these talks do in fact take place. In Lucerne, Vishnu Shom, for
2: NDTV. And White House officials bade farewell to one of the two jets that have been used to transport U.S. presidents for more than 30 years on Thursday. The aging aircraft is one of the two heavily modified Boeing aircrafts that entered service in 1990 and are designated Air Force One when the president is abroad.
4: President Trump was seen signing something once again. However, this time it's not a deal but a mechanical panel. America is bidding farewell to one of the two jets that have been used to transport U.S. presidents for 36 years. As one jet steps down, a new one has officially joined the presidential fleet. This is the highly modified Boeing 7478i aircraft, one that was originally configured as a luxury transport for the Qatari royal family. However, it was later acquired for the American presidency, an act that America referred to as an unconditional gift.
5: The workmanship of this plane is, when you see it, you won't believe it, actually. The quality of woods, the quality of the materials, the quality of the engines. These engines are the finest, they're the best in the world, nothing like it. So it's really an honor, and I want to thank the Emir of Qatar.
4: Air Force One is the official air traffic control call sign assigned to any U.S. Air Force fixed-wing aircraft the President of the United States happens to be on. The current Air Force One aircrafts were introduced in 1990 under President George H.W. Bush. It consists of two highly customized Boeing 747-200B jumbo jets, which were given the military designation VC-25A. The jet provides a massive 4,000 square feet of interior floor space that is spread across three distinct levels. It also carries advanced nuclear shielding and is built to function as military command centers during a worst-case national crisis. What sets the 1990 jets apart is its ability to take on fuel mid-air, while its standard unrefueled range is roughly 7,800 miles. This ability allows the plane to theoretically stay airborne indefinitely. From a presidential suite and conference room to a medical room and gym, the Air Force One is a one-stop solution for all potential needs of a US president. Now, as America welcomes Qatar's gift of the $400 million jet, the US government has also contracted plane maker Boeing to deliver two new aircrafts to serve as the presidential jet, but the program has suffered delays and cost overruns. Meanwhile, major ethical and constitutional issues continue to be raised about what kind of gifts a president should receive from abroad, and should such an aircraft donated by a foreign power be used as the ultra-sensitive presidential plane. Bureau report for NDTV World.
2: And UK Prime Minister Keir Starmer is set to face another challenge. He's facing calls to set a timetable for his departure from the Downing Street. This comes after Greater Manchester Mayor Andy Burnham cruised to victory in a high-stakes by-election in Northern England. Who is Andy Burnham and does he hold the support to topple the Labour leadership? Here's a special report.
1: I do hereby declare that Andy Burnham is duly elected.
6: From here on, I will give everything I have got to make it so, to ensure the name Makerfield is forever synonymous with bringing about the change this country needs.
4: Is Britain on the verge of another political earthquake? Just when many thought Prime Minister Keir Starmer had secured his place in Downing Street, a familiar figure has come roaring back into the national spotlight. Andy Burnham. The man, known across Britain as the King of the North, has staged a dramatic return to Westminster with a landslide by-election. The former Greater Manchester Mayor won nearly 55% of the vote and defeated Reform UK by more than 9,000 votes, instantly transforming himself from regional power broker to potential Prime Minister in waiting. Burnham is no stranger to the national stage. A former cabinet minister under Gordon Brown and a veteran Labour politician, he twice ran for the party leadership before reinventing himself as the mayor of Greater Manchester. It was there that he built his reputation as a combative champion of local communities, taking on successive governments in London and turning himself into one of Britain's most recognisable regional leaders. The timing could not be more explosive. With Labour facing internal tensions and Starmer under pressure, Burnham's allies are openly talking about a leadership challenge. Under Labour rules, a contest could be triggered if enough MPs back a challenger. Yet, for now, Keir Starmer

0: is holding his ground. Despite growing speculation around Burnham's ambitions, the Prime Minister still commands the Labour Party machinery.
1: If there is a contest, just to be clear with you, then yes, I will run, I will stand, and I've said repeatedly, I'm not going to walk away from that.
0: The question now is no longer whether Andy Burnham is back. The question is whether the King of the North is simply shaking up British politics or beginning a march toward 10 Downing Street. Bureau report for NDTV World.
2: Well, that story and much more is up on our website, ndtv.com. With that, it's a wrap on The Solution. Thank you for watching.

0: President Trump, what about the import of Russian oil? Sanctions on the import, sanctions on the import of oil.
1: We are looking at that. We're seeing how far the price of oil comes down. It's really tumbling. It's, I guess, 74, 75 right now. So it's down. It's soon going to be at the number that it was 4 months ago. It's pretty amazing. And on top of that, we will have an Iran without a nuclear weapon, which I can tell you the Prime Minister feels very strongly about that, too.
2: Can you speak to the defense relationship between India and the United States?
1: I think it's a great relationship. I can tell you this. If anybody attacks that man, we're going to be there.
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7: 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You're watching NDTV 24/7. I'm Anusha Soni. A quick check of the headlines. Big NDTV impact in the NEET aspirant exam center mess. Nagpur NEET aspirant allotted new exam center. Exam body accepts error, cites technical glitch. Ahead of tomorrow's re-NEET examination, authorities are conducting nationwide mock drills and testing a multi-led security system. With CCTV surveillance, biometric verification and support from security agencies, NTA is aiming for a smooth process. Prime Minister Modi's Vishwas and Vikas push in Bengal marks celebration of West Bengal Day, from paying homage to Bengal legacy to becoming the first PM to visit the revered Tarakeshwar Temple. Prime Minister unveils major projects. As Iran-US peace talks get underway in Switzerland, Iran sends mixed signals, closes Strait of Hormuz, reports claim FM likely to join the peace talks. And war of words between Trump and Meloni over G7 photos get ugly. Trump calls Giorgia Meloni poor prime minister. Meloni responds sharply, says unprovoked attacks are senseless and Trump should focus on his own popularity.

0: All right, let's have a look at the top story that we are tracking at this point in time. This is the breaking news coming in. NEET aspirant gets Abu Dhabi exam center. You remember that entire controversy that had come out in the public domain. Now, taking a dig at the center, we have Congress MP Rahul Gandhi, who has hit out. He has said that stop gambling with children's future. Rahul Gandhi goes on to say that NTA has no right to hold the examination and they failed miserably the first time. The government, of course, has hit back at the Congress MP. They have argued that students aren't political pawns and statements like these are not welcome. It is further indicated via sources that the government claims that Rahul is spreading panic right before the examination and the entire procedure of examination that is all set to happen in a few hours from now. Rahul Gandhi said that a system that cannot provide a student with a center in their own city and instead assigns one abroad has no right to conduct examinations. So that entire controversy continues to brew ahead of these crucial hours. The government maintains that statements like these are not welcome. Any kind of statements that creates an atmosphere of dissatisfaction or leads to any kind of confusion should be thoroughly avoided. Akhilesh Sharma, our managing editor for Politics, is joining us live to give us more perspective. Akhilesh, tell us more the statement coming in from Rahul Gandhi and the center hitting back.
1: Well, the way Rahul Gandhi is questioning, the way NTA is conducting the examination, and also the issue of a Nagpur student who was given Abu Dhabi as the examination center. Now the NTA has come out with all the facts, saying very clearly that the student himself has logged in and requested that his examination center should be changed from Nagpur to Abu Dhabi. Nevertheless, when this issue was pointed out to the NTA, NTA came into action and immediately the relief was extended to the student, not only to him, but more than 3.5 lakh students were given the option for the examination reallocation, and they have availed this facility. As coming to Rahul Gandhi's accusations, the center government is very clear that Rahul Gandhi is trying to mislead the students, he's trying to do politics, and he's using them as a political pawn to meet his own political end. That's why Rahul Gandhi has to be very cautious. Some action should be taken against Rahul Gandhi. This is what center government is saying. And they're also saying that Rahul Gandhi should not mislead the students and not use them as their political pawn.
0: Akhilesh Sharma getting us all those details, talking to us about what Rahul Gandhi has said and how center has hit back as far as all these allegations from the opposition is concerned. Let's also break down what this entire controversy is about. The Abu Dhabi exam center row, how it started, and the NTA had to come forward and clarify this entire issue. Abu Dhabi was picked via candidate login. That's what the NTA has said. The change of NEET city request was sought on the 19th of June and it was done via the student login. That's what NTA has said so far. Now, center has changed the process. That process began immediately. The center was changed once the student had put in that request into the system and the candidate's father contacted to complete the formalities. It also exemplifies NTA's student-first approach. The city correction window opened on rescheduling. About 3.2 lakh candidates used correction facility. 99.5% candidates got their preferred exam city. This only points out to the kind of volume of students that we are dealing with and the manner in which we're making sure that all the requests are taken care of. Let's talk about the story. A massive national security grid is locked in as the NTA prepares for the re-NEET this Sunday. A nationwide mock drill is taking place across 5,000 centres to test rigorous anti-cheat systems. Paramilitary forces are on alert. High-level monitoring centre is tracking social media ahead of the drill to ensure security readiness for high-stakes re-NEET examination. Over 2.5 lakh security personnel are enforcing a zero-failure operation, from military-grade GPS tracking to IAF airlifts and mandatory Aadhaar biometric checks. NTA is leaving absolutely zero room for any kind of error. Let's also get you the ground reports from different parts of the country. Our correspondent gets you a ground report from MD College in Parel, Mumbai, highlighting the security arrangements.
2: NEET examination, National Test Agency has started conducting mock drill here at Maulana Azad Memorial College. Here are two NEET centers. So already the mock drill has started. So nationwide mock drill will be continuing at all about 5,500 centers in 551 cities. And here in

0: Jammu also, the mock drill is being conducted. They are trying to ensure that free and fair examination. Foolproof security arrangement. And there is a free and fair examination system. Students do not face any kind of a problem. And this time, they will not be even allowed to carry with them pen. The pens will also be provided here inside the examination hall. So that is the kind of a scrutiny that will be maintained here during the mock drill also and during the examination also. So everything is being checked. So everything, the proper rehearsal is right now going on here inside MAM College. Pradeep Datta with Neeraj Kumar for NDTV.
1: Right now we are standing at one of the biggest examination center in Bihar, and that is called Bapu Pariksha Center in Patna. And there the re-NEET examination mock drill will take shortly, because the re-NEET exam will conduct tomorrow across the country. And therefore you can see the paramilitary forces as well as the Bihar police forces have been deployed here. More than 46,000 students from Patna will appear in this re-NEET examination tomorrow in Patna, and as well as 95 centers is been made across the Patna for the re-NEET examination. And that is why you can see paramilitary force as well as the Bihar police has been also deployed here at the examination center in Patna. In Patna with cameraperson Asis, this is Raman Rai for NDTV.
2: To ensure that the NEET UG re-exam remains completely foolproof and transparent, this time the NTA is conducting a mega mock drill across the centers in Mumbai and the nation. At present, we are here outside an exam center in Parel, which is the Maharshi Dayanand College, and we see that security measures are being taken since morning so that the entire exam process tomorrow remains transparent. All of the important sheets like the OMR sheets and the question papers this time has been entrusted with the paramilitary forces to ensure that there's no leak that takes place, and also that during the examination process too, all of the CCTV cameras will be examined thoroughly so that the exam takes place in a smooth way and there are no cheating practices that happen while the NEET UG exam is underway. From Mumbai with video journalist Sagar, this is Sujata Dwivedi reporting for NDTV.
3: But what are the guidelines that the authorities have issued for the students? Now, the students can carry a transparent water bottle. That's allowed inside the examination hall. They can also carry their admit card in a transparent plastic pouch. Candidates may wear articles or objects of faith, depending on which faith they belong to. They have to report at the examination center early to facilitate frisking and checking that may be mandatorily conducted at different centers. Candidates may wear full sleeve garments if required. This is something that is not allowed in certain examinations, but in NEET it's allowed. Slippers and low heeled footwear, that is the preferred option. Candidates in high heels may face additional screening as well. So those are the guidelines that have been issued by the authorities. The exam all set to happen in few hours from now. Now, the Ram Mandir donation row has rapidly escalated from allegations of financial irregularities to a full-fledged SIT investigation. The controversy began on the 7th of June with claims of 5 to 7 crore in alleged misappropriation of devotees' offering, triggering a political storm and demands for transparency. As questions mounted, the Yogi Adityanath government constituted a 3-member special investigation team on 13 June, giving it 15 days to submit its finding. Since arriving in Ayodhya, the SIT has examined donation records, questioned trust officials, scrutinized cash counting process, reviewed the CCTV and verified records related to donated jewelry and the valuables in question. Multiple complaints have been filed. Dozens of employees come under scanner and investigators are now tracing the money, examining the role of key suspects. With the probe entering a crucial phase, all eyes are on the SIT's report, which is expected to determine a point in the direction whether this is a mere administrative lapse or a criminal wrongdoing or perhaps a larger conspiracy involving temple donations.
4: Ram bhaktoon par, kar sevakon par, goli chalane aur jai Sri Ram bolne par laathi bhaanjne wale log aaj updesh dene chale hain, updesh dene chale hain. बहनों और भाइयों, मेरी अपील होगी सभी राम भक्तों से, अयोध्या के बारे में जो समाचार पत्रों में सुनने को मिला, हम लोगों ने ट्रस्ट के

0: Landed in the beautiful state of Andhra Pradesh, which has no shortage of its own superstars, and that's why it's our pleasure to be joined today on NDTV by Pawan Kalyan, the Deputy Chief Minister of Andhra Pradesh. Good to have you, sir. You were recently denied permission, sir, on Telangana Formation Day.
1: I think somehow they're scared. Otherwise, there is no need for them to deny permission.
0: Is the India bloc, you know, up on its last legs?
1: I had seen in my family, they were very strong supporters of Congress. As long as Indira Gandhi was, even to an extent Rajiv Gandhi was there, they could slowly, but the disconnect started because of their policies. I really expected some kind of a greater understanding when this man, Mr. Rahul Gandhi, if I go and meet people, that gives me a very entire greater understanding, greater depth. But I felt after walking from Kanyakumari to Kashmir, and the way he understood him, then I said he has become more shallow.
0: You know, it was genuinely a first day.
2: Now, multiple big developments on the US-Iran peace talks in Switzerland amid the back-channel talks to make a breakthrough in the talks. US Vice President J.D. Vance has stated that Kushner and Witkoff are in Lucerne for talks. Meanwhile, Iranian media has reported that Iranian Foreign Minister Araghchi will be traveling to Switzerland. US Vice President J.D. Vance has also said that he could head to Lucerne in the coming days, adding that discussions have been going on for hours and are progressing well. Tensions remain high in one of the key flashpoints, Strait of Hormuz. Iranian media has reported that Iranian forces have once again shut the strait, accusing US and Israel of violating understanding and alleging continued attacks on Lebanon. US has denied reports and said that the Strait of Hormuz remains open and they are in talks with Iran. Let's get you the special report. My colleague Vishnu Soam gets you more details. Have a look.
3: Well, the very latest news that we actually have at this juncture is that the Iranian Foreign Minister, Mr. Araghchi, will be on his way to Lucerne, where I am right now. The talks between Iran and the United States are absolutely critical over a period of time, because remember, all that has taken place so far is a memorandum of understanding between Iran and the United States. The technical aspects of this deal are still to be worked out. Throughout the day, this is a story that has changed several times. It began with news that perhaps the Iranians were on their way. Then it turned out that they weren't on their way. Then the Strait of Hormuz was closed. In fact, according to Iran, it remains closed. And now the news is that the Iranian foreign minister will be coming. But what is this actually going to result in? That's the key question. Experts tell us that the talk process itself is extremely tenuous and closely linked at this juncture to what Israel has to say. And Israel, remember, is not part of the talks.

0: Thursday. The aging aircraft is one of the two heavily modified Boeing aircrafts that entered service in 1990 and are designated Air Force One when the president is abroad.
1: President Trump was seen signing something once again. However, this time it's not a deal but a mechanical panel. America is bidding farewell to one of the two jets that have been used to transport US presidents for 36 years. As one jet steps down, a new one has officially joined the presidential fleet. This is the highly modified Boeing 7478i aircraft, one that was originally configured as a luxury transport for the Qatari royal family. However, it was later acquired for the American presidency, an act that America referred to as an unconditional gift.
2: The workmanship of this plane is, when you see it, you won't believe it, actually. The quality of woods, the quality of the materials, the quality of the engines. These engines are the finest, they're the best in the world. Nothing like it. So it's really an honor, and I want to thank the Emir of Qatar.
1: Air Force One is the official air traffic control call sign assigned to any U.S. Air Force fixed-wing aircraft the President of the United States happens to be on. The current Air Force One aircrafts were introduced in 1990 under President George H.W. Bush. It consists of two highly customized Boeing 747-200B jumbo jets, which were given the military designation VC-25A. The jet provides a massive 4,000 square feet of interior floor space that is spread across three distinct levels. It also carries advanced nuclear shielding and is built to function as military command centers during a worst-case national crisis. What sets the 1990 jets apart is its ability to take on fuel mid-air. While its standard unrefueled range is roughly 7,800 miles, this ability allows the plane to theoretically stay airborne indefinitely. From a presidential suite and conference room to a medical room and gym, the Air Force One is a one-stop solution for all potential needs of a US president. Now, as America welcomes Qatar's gift of the $400 million jet, the US government has also contracted plane maker Boeing to deliver two new aircrafts to serve as the presidential jet, but the program has suffered delays and cost overruns. Meanwhile, major ethical and constitutional issues continue to be raised about what kind of gifts a president should receive from abroad, and should such an aircraft donated by a foreign power be used as the ultra-sensitive presidential plane. Bureau report for NDTV World.
0: And UK Prime Minister Keir Starmer is set to face another challenge. He's facing calls to set a timetable for his departure from the Downing Street. This comes after Greater Manchester Mayor Andy Burnham cruised to victory in a high-stakes by-election in Northern England. Who is Andy Burnham, and does he hold the support to topple the Labour leadership? Here's a special report.
3: I do hereby declare that Andy Burnham is duly elected.
4: From here on, I will give everything I have got to make it so, to ensure the name Makerfield is forever synonymous with bringing about the change this country needs.
1: Is Britain on the verge of another political earthquake? Just when many thought Prime Minister Keir Starmer had secured his place in Downing Street, a familiar figure has come roaring back into the national spotlight. Andy Burnham. The man, known across Britain as the King of the North, has staged a dramatic return to Westminster with a landslide by-election. The former Greater Manchester Mayor won nearly 55% of the vote and defeated Reform UK by more than 9,000 votes, instantly transforming himself from regional power broker to potential Prime Minister in waiting. Burnham is no stranger to the national stage. A former cabinet minister under Gordon Brown and a veteran Labour politician, he twice ran for the party leadership before reinventing himself as the mayor of Greater Manchester. It was there

0: that he built his reputation as a combative champion of local communities, taking on successive governments in London and turning himself into one of Britain's most recognizable regional leaders. The timing could not be more explosive. With Labour facing internal tensions and Starmer under pressure, Burnham's allies are openly talking about a leadership challenge. Under Labour rules, a contest could be triggered if enough MPs back a challenger. Yet, for now, Keir Starmer is holding his ground. Despite growing speculation around Burnham's ambitions, the Prime Minister still commands the Labour Party machinery.
1: If there is a contest, just to be clear with you, then yes, I will run, I will stand, and I've said repeatedly, I'm not going to walk away from that.
0: The question now is no longer whether Andy Burnham is back. The question is whether the King of the North is simply shaking up British politics or beginning a march toward 10 Downing Street. Bureau report for NDTV World.
2: Well, that story and much more is up on our website, ndtv.com. With that, it's a wrap on this edition. Thank you for watching.

0: Today we are asking the question, what does India think about the political direction in which the country is going? 62% of TMC voters do want Mamata Banerjee to continue. 65.8% of BJP voters think Shubhendu Adhikari has done a fantastic job.
1: And a lot will depend on how Shubhendu Adhikari ensures that neither those people come into the BJP's rank and file.
2: Mamata Banerjee's politics in Bengal, at least in Bengal, is really in a dangerous curve.
3: That we are moving towards Sonar Bangla, The industries which left today, Trinamool to nahi pata, but Amul will come. Trinamool ke badle Amul aayega, Tata aayega. Tata nahi karenge industry ko.
0: Now the allegation against the BJP is, you've turned it into a witch hunt.
4: They don't have bharosa on the ex-chief minister, on Mamata Banerjee.
5: What seems settled for me is unfinished business. So I rewind. I pause.
6: Hello and welcome. You're watching NETV 24/7. I'm Anusha Soni. A quick check of the headlines. Big NDTV impact in the NEET aspirant exam centre mess. Nagpur NEET aspirant allotted new exam centre. Exam body accepts error. Cites technical glitch. Ahead of tomorrow's re-NEET examination, authorities are conducting nationwide mock drills and testing a multi-led security system. With CCTV surveillance, biometric verification and support from security agencies, NTA is aiming for a smooth process. Prime Minister Modi's Vishwas and Vikas push in Bengal marks celebration of West Bengal Day, from paying homage to Bengal legacy to becoming the first PM to visit the revered Tarikeshwar temple. Prime Minister unveils major projects. As Iran-US peace talks get underway in Switzerland, Iran sends mixed signals, closes Strait of Hormuz. Reports claim FM likely to join the peace talks. And war of words between Trump and Meloni over G7 photos get ugly. Trump calls Giorgia Meloni poor prime minister. Meloni responds sharply, says unprovoked attacks are senseless and Trump should focus on his own popularity.

0: All right, let's have a look at the top story that we are tracking at this point in time. This is a breaking news coming in. NEET aspirant gets Abu Dhabi exam center. You remember that entire controversy that had come out in the public domain. Now, taking a dig at the center, we have Congress MP Rahul Gandhi, who has hit out. He has said that stop gambling with children's future. Rahul Gandhi goes on to say that NTA has no right to hold the examination and they failed miserably the first time. The government, of course, has hit back at the Congress MP. They have argued that students aren't political pawns and statements like these are not welcome. It is further indicated via sources that the government claims that Rahul is spreading panic right before the examination and the entire procedure of examination that is all set to happen in a few hours from now. Rahul Gandhi said that a system that cannot provide a student with a center in their own city and instead assigns one abroad has no right to conduct examinations. So that entire controversy continues to brew ahead of these crucial hours. The government maintains that statements like these are not welcome. Any kind of statements that creates an atmosphere of dissatisfaction or leads to any kind of confusion should be thoroughly avoided. Akhilesh Sharma, our managing editor for Politics, is joining us live to give us more perspective. Akhilesh ji, tell us more the statement coming in from Rahul Gandhi and the center hitting back.
1: Well, the way Rahul Gandhi is questioning, the way NTA is conducting the examination, and also the issue of a Nagpur student who was given Abu Dhabi as the examination center. Now the NTA has come out with all the facts, saying very clearly that the student himself has logged in and requested that his examination center should be changed from Nagpur to Abu Dhabi. Nevertheless, when this issue was pointed out to the NTA, came into action and immediately the relief was extended to the student. Not only to him, but more than 3.5 lakh students were given the option for the examination reallocation, and they have availed this facility. As coming to Rahul Gandhi's acquisitions, the center government is very clear that Rahul Gandhi is trying to mislead the students, he's trying to do politics, and he's using them as a political pawn to mean his own political end. That's why Rahul Gandhi has to be very cautious. Some action should be taken against Rahul Gandhi. This is what center government is saying. And they're also saying that Rahul Gandhi should not mislead the students and not use them as their political pawn.
0: Akhilesh Sharma getting us all those details, talking to us about what Rahul Gandhi has said and how center has hit back as far as all these allegations from the opposition is concerned. Right, let's also break down what this entire controversy is about. The Abu Dhabi exam center row, how it started, and the NTA had to come forward and clarify this entire issue. Abu Dhabi was picked via candidate login. That's what the NTA has said. The change of NEET city request was sought on the 19th of June and it was done via the student login. That's what NTA has said so far. Now, center has changed the process. That process began immediately. The center was changed once the student had put in that request into the system and the candidate's father contacted to complete the formalities. It also exemplifies NTA's student-first approach. The city correction window opened on rescheduling. About 3.2 lakh candidates used correction facility. 99.5% candidates got their preferred exam city. This only points out to the kind of volume of students that we are dealing with and the manner in which we're making sure that all the requests are taken care of. Let's talk about the story. A massive national security grid is locked in as the NTA prepares for the re-meet this Sunday. A nationwide mock drill is taking place across 5,000 centres to test rigorous anti-cheat systems. Paramilitary forces are on alert. High-level monitoring centre is tracking social media ahead of the drill to ensure security readiness for high-stakes re-meet examination. Over 2.5 lakh security personnel are enforcing a zero-failure operation, from military-grade GPS tracking to IEF airlifts and mandatory Aadhaar biometric checks. NTA is leaving absolutely zero room for any kind of error. Let's also get you the ground reports from different parts of the country. Our correspondent gets you a ground report from MD College in Parel, Mumbai, highlighting the security arrangements.
2: NEET examination, National Test Agency has started conducting mock drill here at Maulana Azad Memorial College Here are two NEET centers. So already the mock drill has started. So nationwide mock drill will be continuing at all about 5,500 centers in 551 cities. And here in Jammu also, the mock drill is being conducted. They are trying to ensure that free and fair examination. Foolproof security arrangement. And there's a free and fair examination system. Students do not face any kind of a problem. And this time, they will not be even allowed to carry with them pen. The pens will also be provided here inside the examination hall. So that is the kind of a scrutiny that will be maintained here during the mock drill also and during the examination also. So everything is being checked. So everything, the proper rehearsal is right now going on here inside MAM College. Pradeep Datta with Neeraj Kumar for NDTV.
3: Right now, we are standing at one of the biggest examination center in Bihar, and that is called Bapu Pariksha Center in Patna. And there, the re-NEET examination mock drill will take shortly, because the re-NEET exam will conduct tomorrow across the country. And therefore, you can see the paramilitary forces as well as the Bihar police forces have been deployed here. More than 46,000 students from Patna will appear in this re-NEET examination tomorrow in Patna, and as well as 95 centers is been made across the Patna for the re-NEET examination. And that is why you can see paramilitary force as well as the Bihar police has been also deployed here at the examination center in Patna. In Patna with cameraperson Asis, this is Raman Rai for NDTV.
0: To ensure that the NEET UG re-exam remains completely foolproof and transparent, this time the NTA is conducting a mega mock drill across the centers in Mumbai and the nation. At present, we are here outside an exam center in Parel, which is the Maharshi Dayanand College. And we see that security measures are being taken since morning so that the entire exam process tomorrow remains transparent. All of the important sheets like the OMR sheets and the question papers this time has been entrusted with the paramilitary forces to ensure that there's no leak that takes place, and also that during the examination process too, all of the CCTV cameras will be examined thoroughly so that the exam takes place in a smooth way and there are no cheating practices that happen while the NEET UG exam is underway. From Mumbai with video journalist Sagar, this is Sujata Dwivedi reporting for NDTV.
4: But what are the guidelines that the authorities have issued for the students? Now, the students can carry a transparent water bottle. That's allowed inside the examination hall. They can also carry their admit card in a transparent plastic pouch. Candidates may wear articles or objects of faith, depending on which faith they belong to. They have to report at the examination center early to facilitate frisking and checking that may be mandatorily conducted at different centers. Candidates may wear full-sleeve garments if required. This is something that is not allowed in certain examinations, but in NEET it's allowed. Slippers and low-heeled footwear, that is the preferred option. Candidates in high heels may face additional screening as well. So those are the guidelines that have been issued by the authorities. The exam all set to happen in few hours from now. Now, the Ram Mandir donation row has rapidly escalated from allegations of financial irregularities to a full-fledged SIT investigation. The controversy began on the 7th of June with claims of 5 to 7 crore in alleged misappropriation of devotee's offering, triggering a political storm and demands for transparency. As questions mounted, the Yogi Adityanath government constituted a 3-member special investigation team on 13th June, giving it 15 days to submit its findings. Since arriving in Ayodhya, the SIT has examined donation records, questioned trust officials, scrutinized cash counting process, reviewed the CCTV and verified records related to donated jewelry and the valuables in question. Multiple complaints have been filed. Dozens of employees come under scanner and investigators are now tracing the money, examining the role of key suspects. With the probe entering a crucial phase, all eyes are on the SIT's report, which is expected to determine a point in the direction whether this is a mere administrative lapse or a criminal wrongdoing or perhaps a larger conspiracy involving temple donations.
5: Ram bhaktoon par, kar sevakon par, goli chalane aur jai sri ram bolne par laathi bhaanjne wale log aaj updesh dene chale hain, updesh dene chale hain. बहनों और भाइयों, मेरी अपील होगी सभी राम भक्तों 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
0: And a high-level delegation from Trinamool Congress led by Party General Secretary Abhishek Banerjee met with Lok Sabha Speaker Om Birla to formally demand the disqualification of 20 MPs from TMC in a major political confrontation. TMC delegation submitted 20 different petitions aimed at parliamentarians who had recently defected to the National Citizens Party of India. The party is advocating for swift constitutional action against rebels for changing political allegiances. Meanwhile, as per sources, Lok Sabha Speaker Om Birla will take final call on plea of rebels before the monsoon session.
11: ये घटना unprecedented है। आज तक ये नेताजी सुभाष चंद्र बोस इंटरनेशनल एयरपोर्ट जिसको हम लोग दमदम विमान बंदर कहते हैं, ऐसा घटना आज तक नहीं घटी है। यहाँ पे लगभग 20-25 मिनट अभिषेक बनर्जी का जो क्रिमिनल 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
14: This isn't just about cars and bikes. 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
0: Now, multiple big developments on the US-Iran peace talks in Switzerland. Amid the back-channel talks to make a breakthrough in the talks, US Vice President J.D. Vance has stated that Kushner and Witkoff are in Lucerne for talks. Meanwhile, Iranian media has reported that Iranian Foreign Minister Araghchi will be traveling to Switzerland. U.S. Vice President J.D. Vance has also said that he could head to Lucerne in the coming days, adding that discussions have been going on for hours and are progressing well. Tensions remain high in one of the key flashpoints, Strait of Hormuz. Iranian media has reported that Iranian forces have once again shut the strait, accusing U.S. and Israel of violating understanding and alleging continued attacks on Lebanon. US has denied reports and said that the Strait of Hormuz remains open and they are in talks with Iran. Let's get you the special report. My colleague Vishnu Song gets you more details. Have a look.
16: Well, the very latest news that we actually have at this juncture is that the Iranian Foreign Minister, Mr. Araghchi, will be on his way to Lucerne, where I am right now. The talks between Iran and the United States, absolutely critical over a period of time, because remember, all that has taken place so far is a memorandum of understanding between Iran and the United States. The technical aspects of this deal are still to be worked out. Throughout the day, this is a story that has changed several times. It began with news that perhaps the Iranians were on their way. Then it turned out that they weren't on their way. Then the Strait of Hormuz was closed. In fact, according to Iran, it remains closed. And now the news is that the Iranian foreign minister will be coming. But what is this actually going to result in? That's the key question. Experts tell us that the talk process itself is extremely tenuous and closely linked at this juncture to what Israel has to say. And Israel, remember, is not part of the talks at all. Israel, however, has an important stake in the West Asia crisis. Why? Simply because they continue to face threats, they say, from Hezbollah in Lebanon, and they keep responding. If Israel responds, then the prospects of a lasting peace are unlikely, because clause number one of the agreement is that Israel will stop its attacks on Hezbollah. So it's already complicated, but for now, let's hope that these talks do in fact take place. In Luzerne, Vishnu Shom for NDTV.
0: And White House officials bade farewell to one of the two jets that have been used to transport U.S. presidents for more than 30 years on Thursday. The aging aircraft is one of the two heavily modified Boeing aircrafts that entered service in 1990 and are designated Air Force One when the president is abroad.
17: President Trump was seen signing something once again. However, this time it's not a deal but a mechanical panel. America is bidding farewell to one of the two jets that have been used to transport U.S. presidents for 36 years. As one jet steps down, a new one has officially joined the presidential fleet. This is the highly modified Boeing 7478i aircraft, one that was originally configured as a luxury transport for the Qatari royal family. However, it was later acquired for the American presidency, an act that America referred to as an unconditional gift.
18: The workmanship of this plane is, when you see it, you won't believe it, actually. The quality of woods, the quality of the materials, the quality of the engines. These engines are the finest, they're the best in the world. Nothing like it. So it's really an honor, and I want to thank the Emir of Qatar.
17: Air Force One is the official air traffic control call sign assigned to any U.S. Air Force fixed-wing aircraft the President of the United States happens to be on. The current Air Force One aircrafts were introduced in 1990 under President George H.W. Bush. It consists of two highly customized Boeing 747-200B jumbo jets, which were given the military designation VC-25A. The jet provides a massive 4,000 square feet of interior floor space that is spread across three distinct levels. It also carries advanced nuclear shielding and is built to function as military command centers during a worst-case national crisis. What sets the 1990 jets apart is its ability to take on fuel mid-air. While its standard unrefueled range is roughly 7,800 miles, this ability allows the plane to theoretically stay airborne indefinitely. From a presidential suite and conference room to a medical room and gym, the Air Force One is a one-stop solution for all potential needs of a U.S. president. Now, as America welcomes Qatar's gift of the $400 million jet, the U.S. government has also contracted plane maker Boeing to deliver two new aircrafts to serve as the presidential jet, but the program has suffered delays and cost overruns. Meanwhile, major ethical and constitutional issues continue to be raised about what kind of gifts a president should receive from abroad, and should such an aircraft donated by a foreign power be used as the ultra-sensitive presidential plane. Bureau report for NDTV World.
0: And UK Prime Minister Keir Starmer is set to face another challenge. He's facing calls to set a timetable for his departure from the Downing Street. This comes after Greater Manchester Mayor Andy Burnham cruised to victory in a high-stakes by-election in Northern England. Who is Andy Burnham and does he hold the support to topple the Labour leadership? Here's a special report.
19: I do hereby declare that Andy Burnham is duly elected.
20: From here on, I will give everything I have got to make it so, to ensure the name Makerfield is forever synonymous with bringing about the change this country needs.
17: Is Britain on the verge of another political earthquake? Just when many thought Prime Minister Keir Starmer had secured his place in Downing Street, a familiar figure has come roaring back into the national spotlight. Andy Burnham. The man, known across Britain as the King of the North, has staged a dramatic return to Westminster with a landslide by-election. The former Greater Manchester Mayor won nearly 55% of the vote and defeated Reform UK by more than 9,000 votes. instantly transforming himself from regional power broker to potential prime minister in waiting. Burnham is no stranger to the national stage. A former cabinet minister under Gordon Brown and a veteran Labour politician, he twice ran for the party leadership before reinventing himself as the mayor of Greater Manchester. It was there that he built his reputation as a combative champion of local communities, taking on successive governments in London and turning himself into one of Britain's most recognisable regional leaders. The timing could not be more explosive. With Labour facing internal tensions and Starmer under pressure, Burnham's allies are openly talking about a leadership challenge. Under Labour rules, a contest could be triggered if enough MPs back a challenger. Yet, for now, Keir Starmer is holding his ground. Despite growing speculation around Burnham's ambitions, the Prime Minister still commands the Labour Party machinery.
1: If there is a contest, just to be clear with you, then yes, I will run.

0: I will stand, and I've said repeatedly, I'm not going to walk away from that.
1: The question now is no longer whether Andy Burnham is back. The question is whether the King of the North is simply shaking up British politics or beginning a march toward 10 Downing Street. Bureau report for NDTV World.
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0: front lines of Kargil. 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
0: 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To fighter jet cockpits. And the world's most defining interviews.
1: It's incredible.
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0: Vishnu Shom. 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He has tracked the pulse of power from Washington to Korea. Witnessed history being made in global capitals and conflict zones.
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0: brought clarity right now, right to complex issues of national security and international.
5: Hello and welcome. 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I'm Anusha Soni. A quick check of the headlines. Big NDTV impact in the NEET aspirant exam center mess. Nagpur NEET aspirant allotted new exam center. Exam body accepts error, cites technical glitch. Ahead of tomorrow's re-NEET examination, authorities are conducting nationwide mock drills and testing a multi-led security system. With CCTV surveillance, biometric verification and support from security agencies, NTA is aiming for a smooth process. Prime Minister Modi's Vishwas and Vikas push in Bengal marks celebration of West Bengal Day, from paying homage to Bengal legacy to becoming the first PM to visit the revered Tarakeshwar temple. Prime Minister unveils major projects. As Iran-US peace talks get underway in Switzerland, Iran sends mixed signals, closes Strait of Hormuz, reports claim FM likely to join the peace talks. And war of words between Trump and Meloni over G7 photos get ugly. Trump calls Giorgia Meloni poor prime minister. Meloni responds sharply, says unprovoked attacks are senseless and Trump should focus on his own popularity.

0: All right, let's have a look at the top story that we are tracking at this point in time. This is the breaking news coming in. NEET aspirant gets Abu Dhabi exam center. You remember that entire controversy that had come out in the public domain. Now, taking a dig at the center, we have Congress MP Rahul Gandhi, who has hit out. He has said that stop gambling with children's future. Rahul Gandhi goes on to say that NTA has no right to hold the examination and they failed miserably the first time. The government, of course, has hit back at the Congress MP. They have argued that students aren't political pawns and statements like these are not welcome. It is further indicated via sources that the government claims that Rahul is spreading panic right before the examination and the entire procedure of examination that is all set to happen in a few hours from now. Rahul Gandhi said that a system that cannot provide a student with a center in their own city and instead assigns one abroad has no right to conduct examinations. So that entire controversy continues to brew ahead of these crucial hours. The government maintains that statements like these are not welcome. Any kind of statements that creates an atmosphere of dissatisfaction or leads to any kind of confusion should be thoroughly avoided. Akhilesh Sharma, our managing editor for Politics, is joining us live to give us more perspective. Akhilesh, tell us more the statement coming in from Rahul Gandhi and the center hitting back.
1: Well, the way Rahul Gandhi is questioning, the way NTA is conducting

0: the examination, and also the issue of a Nagpur student was given Abu Dhabi as the examination center. Now the NTA has come out with all the facts, saying very clearly that the student himself has logged in and requested that his examination center should be changed from Nagpur to Abu Dhabi. Nevertheless, when this issue was pointed out to the NTA, came into action, and immediately the relief was extended to the student. Not only to him, but more than 3.5 lakh students were given the option for the examination reallocation, and they have availed this facility. As coming to Rahul Gandhi's acquisitions, the center government is very clear that Rahul Gandhi is trying to mislead the students, he's trying to do politics, and he's using them as a political pawn to meet his own political end. That's why Rahul Gandhi has to be very cautious. Some action should be taken against Rahul Gandhi. This is what center government is saying, and they're also saying that Rahul Gandhi should not mislead the students and not use them as their political pawn.
1: Akhilesh Sharma getting us all those details, talking to us about what Rahul Gandhi has said and how center has hit back as far as all these allegations from the opposition is concerned. Let's also break down what this entire controversy is about. The Abu Dhabi exam center row, how it started, and the NTA had to come forward and clarify this entire issue. Abu Dhabi was picked via candidate login. That's what the NTA has said. The change of NEET city request was sought on the 19th of June, and it was done via the student login. That's what NTA has said so far. Now, center has changed the process. That process began immediately. The center was changed once the student had put in that request into the system, and the candidate's father contacted to complete the formalities. It also exemplifies NTA's student-first approach. The city correction window opened on rescheduling. About 3.2 lakh candidates used correction facility. 99.5% candidates got their preferred exam city. This only points out to the kind of volume of students that we are dealing with and the manner in which we're making sure that all the requests are taken care of. Let's talk about the story. A massive national security grid is logged in as the NTA prepares for the re-meet this Sunday. A nationwide mock drill is taking place across 5,000 centers to test rigorous anti-cheat systems. Paramilitary forces are on alert. High-level monitoring center is tracking social media ahead of the drill to ensure security readiness for high-stakes re-meet examination. Over 2.5 lakh security personnel are enforcing a zero-failure operation, from military-grade GPS tracking to IAF airlifts and mandatory Aadhaar biometric checks. NTA is leaving absolutely zero room for any kind of error. Let's also get you the ground reports from different parts of the country. Our correspondent gets you a ground report from MD College in Parel, Mumbai, highlighting the security arrangements.
2: NEET examination, National Test Agency has started conducting mock drill here at Maulana Azad Memorial College. Here are two NEET centers. So already the mock drill has started. So nationwide mock drill will be continuing at all about 5,500 centers in 551 cities. And here in Jammu also, the mock drill is being conducted. They are trying to ensure that free and fair examination. Foolproof security arrangement. And there's a free and fair examination system. Students do not face any kind of a problem, and this time they will not be even allowed to carry with them pen. The pens will also be provided here inside the examination hall. So that is the kind of a scrutiny that will be maintained here during the mock drill also and during the examination also. So everything is being checked. So everything, the proper rehearsal is right now going on here inside MAM College. Pradeep Datta with Neeraj Kumar for NDTV.
3: Right now, we are standing at one of the biggest examination center in Bihar, and that is called Bapu Pariksha Center in Patna. And there, the re-NEET examination mock drill will take shortly, because the re-NEET exam will conduct tomorrow across the country. And therefore, you can see the paramilitary forces as well as the Bihar police forces have been deployed here. More than 46,000 students from Patna will appear in this re-NEET examination tomorrow in Patna, and as well as 95 centers is been made across the Patna for the re-NEET examination. And that is why you can see paramilitary force as well as the Bihar police has been also deployed here at the examination center in Patna. In Patna with cameraperson Asis, this is Raman Rai for NDTV.
4: To ensure that the NEET UG re-exam remains completely foolproof and transparent, this time the NTA is conducting a mega mock drill across the centers in Mumbai and the nation. At present, we are here outside an exam center in Parel, which is the Maharshi Dayanand College, and we see that security measures are being taken since morning so that the entire exam process tomorrow remains transparent. All of the important sheets like the OMR sheets and the question papers this time has been entrusted with the paramilitary forces to ensure that there's no leak that takes place, and also that during the examination process too, all of the CCTV cameras will be examined thoroughly so that the exam takes place in a smooth way and there are no cheating practices that happen while the NEET UG exam is underway. From Mumbai with video journalist Sagar, this is Sujata Dwivedi reporting for NDTV.
1: But what are the guidelines that the authorities have issued for the students? Now, the students can carry a transparent water bottle. That's allowed inside the examination hall. They can also carry their admit card in a transparent plastic pouch. Candidates may wear articles or objects of faith, depending on which faith they belong to. They have to report at the examination center early to facilitate frisking and checking that may be mandatorily conducted at different centers. Candidates may wear full sleeve garments if required. This is something that is not allowed in certain examinations, but in NEET it's allowed. Slippers and low heel footwear, that is the preferred option. Candidates in high heels may face additional screening as well. So those are the guidelines that have been issued by the authorities. The exam all set to happen in few hours from now. Now, the Ram Mandir donation row has rapidly escalated from allegations of financial irregularities to a full-fledged SIT investigation. The controversy began on the 7th of June with claims of 5 to 7 crore in alleged misappropriation of devotees' offering, triggering a political storm and demands for transparency. As questions mounted, the Yogi Adityanath government constituted a 3-member special investigation team on 13 June, giving it 15 days to submit its finding. Since arriving in Ayodhya, the SIT has examined donation records, questioned trust officials, scrutinized cash counting process, reviewed the CCTV and verified records related to donated jewelry and the valuables in question. Multiple complaints have been filed. Dozens of employees come under scanner and investigators are now tracing the money, examining the role of key suspects. With the probe entering a crucial phase, all eyes are on the SIT's report, which is expected to determine a point in the direction whether this is a mere administrative lapse or a criminal wrongdoing or perhaps a larger conspiracy involving temple donations.
5: Ram bhaktoon par, kar sevakon par, goli chalane aur jai Sri Ram bolne par laathi bhaanjne wale log aaj updesh dene chale hain, updesh dene chale hain. बहनों और भाइयों, मेरी अपील होगी सभी राम भक्तों 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
3: And a high-level delegation from Trinamool Congress led by Party General Secretary Abhishek Banerjee met with Lok Sabha Speaker Om Birla to formally demand the disqualification of 20 MPs from TMC in a major political confrontation. TMC delegation submitted 20 different petitions aimed at parliamentarians who had recently defected to the National Citizens Party of India. The party is advocating for swift constitutional action against rebels for changing political allegiances. Meanwhile, as per sources, Lok Sabha Speaker Om Birla will take final call on plea of rebels before the monsoon session.
4: ये घटना unprecedented है। आज तक ये नेताजी सुभाष चंद्र बोस इंटरनेशनल एयरपोर्ट, जिसको हम लोग दमदम विमानबंदर कहते हैं, ऐसा घटना आज तक नहीं घटी है। यहाँ पे लगभग 20-25 मिनट अभिषेक बनर्जी का जो क्रिमिनल 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
5: Five hours to go for all of DKS's dreams to come true. I'm going to try and get more into the crowds. 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
8: 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Unfiltered list of things I saw and observed on the ground.
5: 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There were some children who've lost limbs in the shelling.
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3: Now, multiple big developments on the U.S.-Iran peace talks in Switzerland amid the back-channel talks to make a breakthrough in the talks. U.S. Vice President J.D. Vance has stated that Kushner and Witkoff are in Lucerne for talks. Meanwhile, Iranian media has reported that Iranian Foreign Minister Araghchi will be traveling to Switzerland. U.S. Vice President J.D. Vance has also said that he could head to Lucerne in the coming days, adding that discussions have been going on for hours and are progressing well. Tensions remain high in one of the key flashpoints, Strait of Hormuz. Iranian media has reported that Iranian forces have once again shut the strait, accusing US and Israel of violating understanding and alleging continued attacks on Lebanon. US has denied reports and said that the Strait of Hormuz remains open and they are in talks with Iran. Let's get you the special report. My colleague Vishnu Soam gets you more details. Have a look.
12: Well, the very latest news that we actually have at this juncture is that the Iranian Foreign Minister, Mr. Araghchi, will be on his way to Lucerne, where I am right now. The talks between Iran and the United States absolutely critical over a period of time, because remember, all that has taken place so far is a memorandum of understanding between Iran and the United States. The technical aspects of this deal are still to be worked out. Throughout the day, this is a story that has changed several times. It began with news that perhaps the Iranians were on their way. Then it turned out that they weren't on their way. Then the Strait of Hormuz was closed. In fact, according to Iran, it remains closed. And now the news is that the Iranian foreign minister will be coming. But what is this actually going to result in? That's the key question. Experts tell us that the talk process itself is extremely tenuous and closely linked at this juncture to what Israel has to say. And Israel, remember, is not part of the talks at all. Israel, however, has an important stake in the West Asia crisis. Why? Simply because they continue to face threats, they say, from Hezbollah in Lebanon, and they keep responding. If Israel responds, then the prospects of a lasting peace are unlikely, because clause number one of the agreement is that Israel will stop its attacks on Hezbollah. So it's all pretty complicated. But for now, let's hope that these talks do in fact take place. In Lucerne, Vishnu Soam, for
3: ADD. And White House officials bade farewell to one of the two jets that have been used to transport U.S. presidents for more than 30 years on Thursday. The aging aircraft is one of the two heavily modified Boeing aircrafts that entered service in 1990 and are designated Air Force One when the president is abroad.
13: President Trump was seen signing something once again. However, this time it's not a deal but a mechanical panel. America is bidding farewell to one of the two jets that have been used to transport U.S. presidents for 36 years. As one jet steps down, a new one has officially joined the presidential fleet. This is the highly modified Boeing 7478i aircraft, one that was originally configured as a luxury transport for the Qatari royal family. However, it was later acquired for the American

0: happens to be on. The current Air Force One aircrafts were introduced in 1990 under President George H.W. Bush. It consists of two highly customized Boeing 747-200B jumbo jets, which were given the military designation VC-25A. The jet provides a massive 4,000 square feet of interior floor space that is spread across three distinct levels. It also carries advanced nuclear shielding and is built to function as military command centers during a worst-case national crisis. What sets the 1990 jets apart is its ability to take on fuel mid-air. While its standard unrefueled range is roughly 7,800 miles, this ability allows the plane to theoretically stay airborne indefinitely. From a presidential suite and conference room to a medical room and gym, the Air Force One is a one-stop solution for all potential needs of a US president. Now, as America welcomes Qatar's gift of the $400 million jet, the US government has also contracted plane maker Boeing to deliver two new aircrafts to serve as the presidential jet, but the program has suffered delays and cost overruns. Meanwhile, major ethical and constitutional issues continue to be raised about what kind of gifts a president should receive from abroad, and should such an aircraft donated by a foreign power be used as the ultra-sensitive presidential plane. Bureau report for NDTV World.
1: And UK Prime Minister Keir Starmer is set to face another challenge. He's facing calls to set a timetable for his departure from the Downing Street. This comes after Greater Manchester Mayor Andy Burnham cruised to victory in a high-stakes by-election in Northern England. Who is Andy Burnham and does he hold the support to topple the Labour leadership? Here's a special report.
2: I do hereby declare that Andy Burnham is duly elected.
3: From here on, I will give everything I have got to make it so, to ensure the name Makerfield is forever synonymous with bringing about the change this country needs.
0: Is Britain on the verge of another political earthquake? Just when many thought Prime Minister Keir Starmer had secured his place in Downing Street, a familiar figure has come roaring back into the national spotlight. Andy Burnham. The man, known across Britain as the King of the North, has staged a dramatic return to Westminster with a landslide by-election. The former Greater Manchester Mayor won nearly 55% of the vote and defeated Reform UK by more than 9,000 votes, instantly transforming himself from regional power broker to potential Prime Minister in waiting. Burnham is no stranger to the national stage. A former cabinet minister under Gordon Brown and a veteran Labour politician, he twice ran for the party leadership before reinventing himself as the mayor of Greater Manchester. It was there that he built his reputation as a combative champion of local communities, taking on successive governments in London and turning himself into one of Britain's most recognisable regional leaders. The timing could not be more explosive. With Labour facing internal tensions and Starmer under pressure, Burnham's allies are openly talking about a leadership challenge. Under Labour rules, a contest could be triggered if enough MPs back a challenger. Yet, for now, Keir Starmer is holding his ground. Despite growing speculation around Burnham's ambitions, the Prime Minister still commands the Labour Party machinery.
4: If there is a contest, just to be clear with you, then yes, I will run, I will stand, and I've said repeatedly, I'm not going to walk away from that.
0: The question now is no longer whether Andy Burnham is back. The question is whether the King of the North is simply shaking up British politics or beginning a march toward 10 Downing Street. Bureau report for NDTV World.
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2: The hope is that beyond this election, this will be one of the major issues.
3: With multiple challengers in the fray, the TMC also has done a bit of rejig.
2: Remember, this is also a district that has been plagued by communal violence. Come to some of the sabhas that the BJP is also organizing, especially in the villages of West Bengal.
0: When stories have impact.
4: Padmasar Joshi, managing editor and prime time anchor.
0: Then news has influence. The buck stops here with Padmaja Joshi.
2: Your work is being watched by people. You think that you're making an impact in this time. I think that's really a huge validation, very rewarding, and I'm pretty certain that Team NDTV will go from strength to strength.

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2: Hello and welcome. You're watching NETV 24/7. I'm Anusha Soni. A quick check of the headlines. Big NDTV impact in the NEET aspirant exam centre mess. NACO NEET aspirant allotted new exam centre. Exam body accepts error, cites technical glitch. Ahead of tomorrow's re-NEET examination, authorities are conducting nationwide mock drills and testing a multi-led security system. With CCTV surveillance, biometric verification and support from security agencies, NTA is aiming for a smooth process. Prime Minister Modi's Vishwas and Vikas push in Bengal marks celebration of West Bengal Day, from paying homage to Bengal legacy to becoming the first PM to visit the revered Tarikeshwar temple. Prime Minister unveils major projects. As Iran-US peace talks get underway in Switzerland, Iran sends mixed signals, closes Strait of Hormuz. Reports claim FM likely to join the peace talks. And war words between Trump and Meloni over G7 photos get ugly. Trump calls Giorgia Meloni poor prime minister. Meloni responds sharply, says unprovoked attacks are senseless and Trump should focus on his own popularity.

0: All right, let's have a look at the top story that we are tracking at this point in time. This is a breaking news coming in. NEET aspirant gets Abu Dhabi exam center. You remember that entire controversy that had come out in the public domain. Now, taking a dig at the center, we have Congress MP Rahul Gandhi, who has hit out. He has said that stop gambling with children's future. Rahul Gandhi goes on to say that NTA has no right to hold the examination and they failed miserably the first time. The government, of course, has hit back at the Congress MP. They have argued that students aren't political pawns and statements like these are not welcome. It is further indicated via sources that the government claims that Rahul is spreading panic right before the examination and the entire procedure of examination that is all set to happen in a few hours from now. Rahul Gandhi said that a system that cannot provide a student with a center in their own city and instead assigns one abroad has no right to conduct examinations. So that entire controversy continues to brew ahead of these crucial hours. The government maintains that statements like these are not welcome. Any kind of statements that creates an atmosphere of dissatisfaction or leads to any kind of confusion should be thoroughly avoided. Akhilesh Sharma, our managing editor for Politics, is joining us live to give us more perspective. Akhilesh, tell us more the statement coming in from Rahul Gandhi and the center hitting back.
1: Well, the way Rahul Gandhi is questioning, the way NTA is conducting the examination, and also the issue of a Nagpur student who was given Abu Dhabi as the examination center. Now the NTA has come out with all the facts, saying very clearly that the student himself has logged in and requested that his examination center should be changed from Nagpur to Abu Dhabi. Nevertheless, when this issue was pointed out to the NTA, NTA came into action and immediately the relief was extended to the student. Not only to him, but more than 3.5 lakh students were given the option.

0: You know, a lot many times I used to watch MTV and I used to watch you.
1: A city that understands food better than any other.
2: Delhi.
3: President Trump, what about the import of Russian oil? Sanctions on the import, sanctions on the import of oil.
4: We are looking at that. We're seeing how far the price of oil comes down. It's really tumbling. It's, I guess, 74, 75 right now. So it's down. It's soon going to be at the number that it was 4 months ago. It's pretty amazing. And on top of that, we will have an Iran without a nuclear weapon, which I can tell you the Prime Minister feels very strongly about that, too.
5: Can you speak to the defense relationship between India and the United States?
4: I think it's a great relationship. I can tell you this. If anybody attacks that man, we're going to be there.
2: Now, multiple big developments on the U.S.-Iran peace talks in Switzerland amid the back-channel talks to make a breakthrough in the talks. U.S. Vice President J.D. Vance has stated that Kushner and Witkoff are in Lucerne for talks. Meanwhile, Iranian media has reported that Iranian Foreign Minister Araghchi will be traveling to Switzerland. U.S. Vice President J.D. Vance has also said that he could head to Lucerne in the coming days, adding that discussions have been going on for hours and are progressing well. Tensions remain high in one of the key flashpoints, Strait of Hormuz. Iranian media has reported that Iranian forces have once again shut the strait, accusing US and Israel of violating understanding and alleging continued attacks on Lebanon. US has denied reports and said that the Strait of Hormuz remains open and they are in talks with Iran. Let's get you the special report. My colleague Vishnu Soam gets you more details. Have a look.
6: Well, the very latest news that we actually have at this juncture is that the Iranian Foreign Minister, Mr. Araghchi, will be on his way to Lucerne, where I am right now. The talks between Iran and the United States are absolutely critical over a period of time, because remember, all that has taken place so far is a memorandum of understanding between Iran and the United States. The technical aspects of this deal are still to be worked out. Throughout the day, this is a story that has changed several times. It began with news that perhaps the Iranians were on their way. Then it turned out that they weren't on their way. Then the Strait of Hormuz was closed. In fact, according to Iran, it remains closed. And now the news is that the Iranian foreign minister will be coming. But what is this actually going to result in? That's the key question. Experts tell us that the talk process itself is extremely tenuous and closely linked at this juncture to what Israel has to say. And Israel, remember, is not part of the talks at all. Israel, however, has an important stake in the West Asia crisis. Why? Simply because they continue to face threats, they say, from Hezbollah in Lebanon, and they keep responding. If Israel responds, then the prospects of a lasting peace are unlikely, because clause number one of the agreement is that Israel will stop its attacks on Hezbollah. So it's all pretty complicated. But for now, let's hope that these talks do in fact take place. In Lucerne, Vishnu Soam, for
2: ADD. And White House officials bade farewell to one of the two jets that have been used to transport U.S. presidents for more than 30 years on Thursday. The aging aircraft is one of the two heavily modified Boeing aircrafts that entered service in 1990 and are designated Air Force One when the president is abroad.
7: President Trump was seen signing something once again. However, this time it's not a deal but a mechanical panel. America is bidding farewell to one of the two jets that have been used to transport U.S. presidents for 36 years. As one jet steps down, a new one has officially joined the presidential fleet. This is the highly modified Boeing 7478i aircraft, one that was originally configured as a luxury transport for the Qatari royal family. However, it was later acquired for the American presidency, an act that America referred to as an unconditional gift.
8: The workmanship of this plane is, when you see it, you won't believe it, actually. The quality of woods, the quality of the materials, the quality of the engines. These engines are the finest, they're the best in the world, nothing like it. So it's really an honor, and I want to thank the Emir of Qatar.
7: Air Force One is the official air traffic control call sign assigned to any U.S. Air Force fixed-wing aircraft the President of the United States happens to be on. The current Air Force One aircrafts were introduced in 1990 under President George H.W. Bush. It consists of two highly customized Boeing 747-200B jumbo jets, which were given the military designation VC-25A. The jet provides a massive 4,000 square feet of interior floor space that is spread across three distinct levels. It also carries advanced nuclear shielding and is built to function as military command centers during a worst-case national crisis. What sets the 1990 jets apart is its ability to take on fuel mid-air, while its standard unrefueled range is roughly 7,800 miles. This ability allows the plane to theoretically stay airborne indefinitely. From a presidential suite and conference room to a medical room and gym, the Air Force One is a one-stop solution for all potential needs of a U.S. president. Now, as America welcomes Qatar's gift of the $400 million jet, the U.S. government has also contracted plane maker Boeing to deliver two new aircrafts to serve as the presidential jet. But the program has suffered delays and cost overruns. Meanwhile, major ethical and constitutional issues continue to be raised about what kind of gifts a president should receive from abroad, and should such an aircraft donated by a foreign power be used as the ultra-sensitive presidential plane. Bureau report for NDTV World.
2: And UK Prime Minister Keir Starmer is set to face another challenge. He's facing calls to set a timetable for his departure from the Downing Street. This comes after Greater Manchester Mayor Andy Burnham cruised to victory in a high-stakes by-election in Northern England. Who is Andy Burnham and does he hold the support to topple the Labour leadership? Here's a special report.
9: I do hereby declare that Andy Burnham is duly elected.
10: From here on, I will give everything I have got to make it so, to ensure the name Makerfield is forever synonymous with bringing about the change this country needs.
7: Is Britain on the verge of another political earthquake? Just when many thought Prime Minister Keir Starmer had secured his place in Downing Street, a familiar figure has come roaring back into the national spotlight. Andy Burnham. The man, known across Britain as the King of the North, has staged a dramatic return to Westminster with a landslide by-election. The former Greater Manchester Mayor won nearly 55% of the vote and defeated Reform UK by more than 9,000 votes, instantly transforming himself from regional power broker to potential Prime Minister in waiting. Burnham is no stranger to the national stage. A former cabinet minister under Gordon Brown and a veteran Labour politician, he twice ran for the party leadership before reinventing himself as the mayor of Greater Manchester. It was there that he built his reputation as a combative champion of local communities, taking on successive governments in London and turning himself into one of Britain's most recognisable regional leaders. The timing could not be more explosive. With Labour facing internal tensions and Starmer under pressure, Burnham's allies are openly talking about a leadership challenge. Under Labour rules, a contest could be triggered if enough MPs back a challenger. Yet, for now, Keir Starmer is holding his ground. Despite growing speculation around Burnham's ambitions, the Prime Minister still commands the Labour Party machinery.
11: If there is a contest, just to be clear with you, then yes, I will run, I will stand, and I've said repeatedly, I'm not going to walk away from that.
7: The question now is no longer whether Andy Burnham is back. The question is whether the King of the North is simply shaking up British politics or beginning a march toward 10 Downing Street. Bureau report for NDTV World.
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0: 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The conversations that go deeper, where myths are unpacked and health is truly understood. Sharp, credible health insights made for the way you scroll. 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So watch it, hear it, stream it, read it, and follow it. Because in a world full of health noise, trust really is everything.
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3: Hello and welcome. You're watching NDTV 24/7. I'm Anusha Soni. A quick check of the headlines. Big NDTV impact in the NEET aspirant exam center mess. Nagpur NEET aspirant allotted new exam center. Exam body accepts error, cites technical glitch. Ahead of tomorrow's re-NEET examination, authorities are conducting nationwide mock drills and testing a multi-led security system. With CCTV surveillance, biometric verification and support from security agencies, NTA is aiming for a smooth process. Prime Minister Modi's Vishwas and Vikas push in Bengal marks celebration of West Bengal Day, from paying homage to Bengal legacy to becoming the first PM to visit the revered Tarikeshwar temple. Prime Minister unveils major projects. As Iran-US peace talks get underway in Switzerland, Iran sends mixed signals, closes Strait of Hormuz, reports claim FM likely to join the peace talks. And war of words between Trump and Meloni over G7 photos get ugly. Trump calls Giorgia Meloni poor prime minister. Meloni responds sharply, says unprovoked attacks are senseless and Trump should focus on his own popularity.

0: All right, let's have a look at the top story that we are tracking at this point in time. This is a breaking news coming in. NEET aspirant gets Abu Dhabi exam center. You remember that entire controversy that had come out in the public domain. Now, taking a dig at the center, we have Congress MP Rahul Gandhi, who has hit out. He has said that stop gambling with children's future. Rahul Gandhi goes on to say that NTA has no right to hold the examination and they failed miserably the first time. The government, of course, has hit back at the Congress MP. They have argued that students aren't political pawns and statements like these are not welcome. It is further indicated via sources that the government claims that Rahul is spreading panic right before the examination and the entire procedure of examination that is all set to happen in a few hours from now. Rahul Gandhi said that a system that cannot provide a student with a center in their own city and instead assigns one abroad has no right to conduct examinations. So that entire controversy continues to brew ahead of these crucial hours. The government maintains that statements like these are not welcome. Any kind of statements that creates an atmosphere of dissatisfaction or leads to any kind of confusion should be thoroughly avoided. Akhilesh Sharma, our managing editor for Politics, is joining us live to give us more perspective. Akhilesh, tell us more the statement coming in from Rahul Gandhi and the center hitting back.
1: Well, the way Rahul Gandhi is questioning, the way NTA is conducting the examination, and also the issue of a Nagpur student who was given Abu Dhabi as the examination center. Now the NTA has come out with all the facts, saying very clearly that the student himself has logged in and requested that his examination center should be changed from Nagpur to Abu Dhabi. Nevertheless, when this issue was pointed out to the NTA, came into action and immediately the relief was extended to the student, not only to him, but more than 3.5 lakh students were given the option for the examination reallocation, and they have availed this facility. As coming to Rahul Gandhi's acquisitions, the center government is very clear that Rahul Gandhi is trying to mislead the students, he's trying to do politics, and he's using them as a political pawn to meet his own political end. That's why Rahul Gandhi has to be very cautious. Some action should be taken against Rahul Gandhi. This is what center government is saying, and they're also saying that Rahul Gandhi should not mislead the students and not use them as their political pawn.
0: Akhilesh Sharma getting us all those details, talking to us about what Rahul Gandhi has said and how center has hit back as far as all these allegations from the opposition is concerned. Let's also break down what this entire controversy is about. The Abu Dhabi exam center row, how it started, and the NTA had to come forward and clarify this entire issue. Abu Dhabi was picked via candidate login. That's what the NTA has said. The change of NEET city request was sought on the 19th of June and it was done via the student login. That's what NTA has said so far. Now, center has changed the process. That process began immediately. The center was changed once the student had put in that request into the system and the candidate's father contacted to complete the formalities. It also exemplifies NTA's student-first approach. The city correction window opened on rescheduling. About 3.2 lakh candidates used correction facility. 99.5% candidates got their preferred exam city. This only points out to the kind of volume of students that we are dealing with and the manner in which we're making sure that all the requests are taken care of. Let's talk about the story. A massive national security grid is logged in as the NTA prepares for the re-meet this Sunday. A nationwide mock drill is taking place across 5,000 centres to test rigorous anti-cheat systems. Paramilitary forces are on alert. High-level monitoring centre is tracking social media ahead of the drill to ensure security readiness for high-stakes re-meet examination. Over 2.5 lakh security personnel are enforcing a zero-failure operation, from military-grade GPS tracking to IAF airlifts and mandatory Aadhaar biometric checks. NTA is leaving absolutely zero room for any kind of error. Let's also get you the ground reports from different parts of the country. Our correspondent gets you a ground report from MD College in Parel, Mumbai, highlighting the security arrangements.
2: NEET examination, National Test Agency has started conducting mock drill here at Maulana Azad Memorial College Here are two NEET centers. So already the mock drill has started. So nationwide mock drill will be continuing at all about 5,500 centers in 551 cities. And here in Jammu also, the mock drill is being conducted. They are trying to ensure that free and fair examination. Foolproof security arrangement. And there is a free and fair examination system. Students do not face any kind of a problem. And this time, they will not be even allowed to carry with them pen. The pens will also be provided here inside the examination hall. So that is the kind of a scrutiny that will be maintained here during the mock drill also and during the examination also. So everything is being checked. So everything, the proper rehearsal is right now going on here inside MAM College. Pradeep Datta with Neeraj Kumar for NDTV.
3: Right now, we are standing at one of the biggest examination center in Bihar, and that is called Bapu Pariksha Center in Patna. And there, the re-NEET examination mock drill will take shortly, because the re-NEET exam will conduct tomorrow across the country. And therefore, you can see the paramilitary forces as well as the Bihar police forces have been deployed here. More than 46,000 students from Patna will appear in this re-NEET examination tomorrow in Patna, and as well as 95 centers is been made across the Patna for the re-NEET examination. And that is why you can see paramilitary force as well as the Bihar police has been also deployed here at the examination center in Patna. In Patna with Camperson Asis, this is Raman Rai for NDTV.
4: To ensure that the NEET UG re-exam remains completely foolproof and transparent, this time the NTA is conducting a mega mock drill across the centers in Mumbai and the nation. At present, we are here outside an exam center in Parel, which is the Maharshi Dayanand College, and we see that security measures are being taken since morning so that the entire exam process tomorrow remains transparent. All of the important sheets like the OMR sheets and the question papers this time has been entrusted with the paramilitary forces to ensure that there's no leak that takes place, and also that during the examination process too, all of the CCTV cameras will be examined thoroughly so that the exam takes place in a smooth way and there are no cheating practices that happen while the NEET UG exam is underway. From Mumbai with video journalist Sagar, this is Sujata Dwivedi reporting for NDTV.
0: But what are the guidelines that the authorities have issued for the students? Now, the students can carry a transparent water bottle. That's allowed inside the examination hall. They can also carry their admit card in a transparent plastic pouch. Candidates may wear articles or objects of faith, depending on which faith they belong to. They have to report at the examination center early to facilitate frisking and checking that may be mandatorily conducted at different centers. Candidates may wear full sleeve garments if required. This is something that is not allowed in certain examinations, but in NEET it's allowed. Slippers and low heel footwear, that is the preferred option. Candidates in high heels may face additional screening as well. So those are the guidelines that have been issued by the authorities. The exam all set to happen in few hours from now. Now, the Ram Mandir donation row has rapidly escalated from allegations of financial irregularities to a full-fledged SIT investigation. The controversy began on the 7th of June with claims of 5 to 7 crore in alleged misappropriation of devotees' offering, triggering a political storm and demands for transparency. As questions mounted, the Yogi Adityanath government constituted a 3-member special investigation team on 13th June, giving it 15 days to submit its finding. Since arriving in Ayodhya, the SIT has examined donation records, questioned trust officials, scrutinized cash counting process, reviewed the CCTV and verified records related to donated jewelry and the valuables in question. Multiple complaints have been filed. Dozens of employees come under scanner and investigators are now tracing the money, examining the role of key suspects. With the probe entering a crucial phase, all eyes are on the SIT's report, which is expected to determine a point in the direction whether this is a mere administrative lapse or a criminal wrongdoing or perhaps a larger conspiracy involving temple donations.
5: Ram bhaktoon par, kar sevakon par, goli chalane aur jai sri ram bolne par laathi bhaanjne wale log aaj updesh dene chale hain, updesh dene chale hain. बहनों और भाइयों, मेरी अपील होगी सभी राम भक्तों 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
1: 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So what?
2: Now, multiple big developments on the U.S.-Iran peace talks in Switzerland amid the back-channel talks to make a breakthrough in the talks. U.S. Vice President J.D. Vance has stated that Kushner and Witkoff are in Lucerne for talks. Meanwhile, Iranian media has reported that Iranian Foreign Minister Araghchi will be traveling to Switzerland. U.S. Vice President J.D. Vance has also said that he could head to Lucerne in the coming days, adding that discussions have been going on for hours and are progressing well. Tensions remain high in one of the key flashpoints, Strait of Hormuz. Iranian media has reported that Iranian forces have once again shut the strait, accusing US and Israel of violating understanding and alleging continued attacks on Lebanon. US has denied reports and said that the Strait of Hormuz remains open and they are in talks with Iran. Let's get you the special report. My colleague Vishnu Soam gets you more details. Have a look.
3: Well, the very latest news that we actually have at this juncture is that the Iranian Foreign Minister, Mr. Araghchi, will be on his way to Lucerne, where I am right now. The talks between Iran and the United States are absolutely critical over a period of time, because remember, all that has taken place so far is a memorandum of understanding between Iran and the United States. The technical aspects of this deal are still to be worked out. Throughout the day, this is a story that has changed several times. It began with news that perhaps the Iranians were on their way. Then it turned out that they weren't on their way. Then the Strait of Hormuz was closed. In fact, according to Iran, it remains closed. And now the news is that the Iranian foreign minister will be coming. But what is this actually going to result in? That's the key question. Experts tell us that the talk process itself is extremely tenuous and closely linked at this juncture to what Israel has to say. And Israel, remember, is not part of the talks at all. Israel, however, has an important stake in the West Asia crisis. Why? Simply because they continue to face threats, they say, from Hezbollah in Lebanon, and they keep responding. If Israel responds, then the prospects of a lasting peace are unlikely, because clause number one of the agreement is that Israel will stop its attacks on Hezbollah. So it's all pretty complicated. But for now, let's hope that these talks do in fact take place. In Lucerne, Vishnu Soam, for NDTV.
2: And White House officials bade farewell to one of the two jets that have been used to transport U.S. presidents for more than 30 years on Thursday. The aging aircraft is one of the two heavily modified Boeing aircrafts that entered service in 1990 and are designated Air Force One when the president is abroad.
4: President Trump was seen signing something once again. However, this time it's not a deal but a mechanical panel. America is bidding farewell to one of the two jets that have been used to transport U.S. presidents for 36 years. As one jet steps down, a new one has officially joined the presidential fleet. This is the highly modified Boeing 7478i aircraft, one that was originally configured as a luxury transport for the Qatari royal family. However, it was later acquired for the American presidency, an act that America referred to as an unconditional gift.
5: The workmanship of this plane is, when you see it, you won't believe it, actually. The quality of woods, the quality of the materials, the quality of the engines. These engines are the finest, they're the best in the world, nothing like it. So it's really an honor, and I want to thank the Emir of Qatar.
4: Air Force One is the official air traffic control call sign assigned to any U.S. Air Force fixed-wing aircraft

0: It also carries advanced nuclear shielding and is built to function as military command centers during a worst-case national crisis. What sets the 1990 jets apart is its ability to take on fuel mid-air. While its standard unrefueled range is roughly 7,800 miles, this ability allows the plane to theoretically stay airborne indefinitely. From a presidential suite and conference room to a medical room and gym, the Air Force One is a one-stop solution for all potential needs of a US president. Now, as America welcomes Qatar's gift of the $400 million jet, the US government has also contracted plane maker Boeing to deliver two new aircrafts to serve as the presidential jet, but the program has suffered delays and cost overruns. Meanwhile, major ethical and constitutional issues continue to be raised about what kind of gifts a president should receive from abroad, and should such an aircraft donated by a foreign power be used as the ultra-sensitive presidential plane. Bureau report for NDTV World.
1: And UK Prime Minister Keir Starmer is set to face another challenge. He's facing calls to set a timetable for his departure from the Downing Street. This comes after Greater Manchester Mayor Andy Burnham cruised to victory in a high-stakes by-election in Northern England. Who is Andy Burnham and does he hold the support to topple the Labour leadership? Here's a special report.
2: I do hereby declare that Andy Burnham is duly elected.
3: From here on, I will give everything I have got to make it so, to ensure the name Makerfield is forever synonymous with bringing about the change this country needs.
0: Is Britain on the verge of another political earthquake? Just when many thought Prime Minister Keir Starmer had secured his place in Downing Street, a familiar figure has come roaring back into the national spotlight. Andy Burnham. The man, known across Britain as the King of the North, has staged a dramatic return to Westminster with a landslide by-election. The former Greater Manchester Mayor won nearly 55% of the vote and defeated Reform UK by more than 9,000 votes, instantly transforming himself from regional power broker to potential Prime Minister in waiting. Burnham is no stranger to the national stage. A former cabinet minister under Gordon Brown and a veteran Labour politician, he twice ran for the party leadership before reinventing himself as the mayor of Greater Manchester. It was there that he built his reputation as a combative champion of local communities, taking on successive governments in London and turning himself into one of Britain's most recognisable regional leaders. The timing could not be more explosive. With Labour facing internal tensions and Starmer under pressure, Burnham's allies are openly talking about a leadership challenge. Under Labour rules, a contest could be triggered if enough MPs back a challenger. Yet, for now, Keir Starmer is holding his ground. Despite growing speculation around Burnham's ambitions, the Prime Minister still commands the Labour Party machinery.
4: If there is a contest, just to be clear with you, then yes, I will run, I will stand, and I've said repeatedly, I'm not going to walk away from that.
0: The question now is no longer whether Andy Burnham is back. The question is whether the King of the North is simply shaking up British politics or beginning a march toward 10 Downing Street. Bureau report for NDTV World.
1: Well, that story and much more is up on our website, ndtv.com. With that, it's a wrap on The Solution. Thank you for watching.

0: This is the show where we bring you all the hot and happenings from the world of entertainment and lifestyle.
1: Really?
0: Fashion that made you gag. Films that made you fangirl. Art that made it to the gram. And trends that kept us with the program. Hello and welcome to a brand new show. I am your host, Mayank Chaudhary, and this is Limelight.

0: landed in the beautiful state of Andhra Pradesh, which has no shortage of its own superstars. And that's why it's our pleasure to be joined today on NDTV by Pavan Kalyan, the Deputy Chief Minister of Andhra Pradesh. Good to have you, sir. You were recently denied permission, sir, on Telangana Formation Day.
1: I think somehow they're scared. Otherwise, there is no need for them to deny permission.
0: Is the India bloc, you know, up on its last legs?
1: I had seen in my family, they were very strong supporters of Congress. As long as Indira Gandhiji was, even to an extent Rajiv Gandhiji was there, they could slowly, but the disconnect started because of their policies.
2: Hello and welcome. You're watching NDTV 24/7. I'm Anusha Soni. A quick check of the headlines. Big NDTV impact in the NEET aspirant exam center mess. Nagpur NEET aspirant allotted new exam center. Exam body accepts error, cites technical glitch. Ahead of tomorrow's re-NEET examination, authorities are conducting nationwide mock drills and testing a multi-led security system. With CCTV surveillance, biometric verification and support from security agencies, NTA is aiming for a smooth process. Prime Minister Modi's Vishwas and Vikas push in Bengal marks celebration of West Bengal Day, from paying homage to Bengal legacy to becoming the first PM to visit the Revat Tarikeshwar Temple. Prime Minister unveils major projects. As Iran-US peace talks get underway in Switzerland, Iran sends mixed signals, closes Strait of Hormuz, reports claim FM likely to join the peace talks. And war of words between Trump and Meloni over G7 photos get ugly. Trump calls Giorgia Meloni poor prime minister. Meloni responds sharply, says unprovoked attacks are senseless and Trump should focus on his own popularity.

0: All right, let's have a look at the top story that we are tracking at this point in time. This is the breaking news coming in. NEET aspirant gets Abu Dhabi exam center. You remember that entire controversy that had come out in the public domain. Now, taking a dig at the center, we have Congress MP Rahul Gandhi, who has hit out. He has said that stop gambling with children's future. Rahul Gandhi goes on to say that NTA has no right to hold the examination and they failed miserably the first time. The government, of course, has hit back at the Congress MP. They have argued that students aren't political pawns and statements like these are not welcome. It is further indicated via sources that the government claims that Rahul is spreading panic right before the examination and the entire procedure of examination that is all set to happen in a few hours from now. Rahul Gandhi said that a system that cannot provide a student with a center in their own city and instead assigns one abroad has no right to conduct examinations. So that entire controversy continues to brew ahead of these crucial hours. The government maintains that statements like these are not welcome. Any kind of statements that creates an atmosphere of dissatisfaction or leads to any kind of confusion should be thoroughly avoided. Akhilesh Sharma, our managing editor for Politics, is joining us live to give us more perspective. Akhilesh, tell us more the statement coming in from Rahul Gandhi and the center hitting back.
1: Well, the way Rahul Gandhi is questioning, the way NTA is conducting the examination, and also the issue of a Nagpur student who was given Abu Dhabi as the examination center. Now the NTA has come out with all the facts, saying very clearly that the student himself has logged in and requested that his examination center should be changed from Nagpur to Abu Dhabi. Nevertheless, when this issue was pointed out to the NTA, came into action and immediately the relief was extended to the student, not only to him, but more than 3.5 lakh students were given the option for the examination reallocation, and they have availed this facility. As coming to Rahul Gandhi's accusations, the center government is very clear that Rahul Gandhi is trying to mislead the students, he's trying to do politics, and he's using them as a political pawn to meet his own political end. That's why Rahul Gandhi has to be very cautious. Some action should be taken against Rahul Gandhi. This is what center government is saying, and they're also saying that Rahul Gandhi should not mislead the students and not use them as their political pawn.
0: Akhilesh Sharma getting us all those details, talking to us about what Rahul Gandhi has said and how center has hit back as far as all these allegations from the opposition is concerned. Right, let's also break down what this entire controversy is about. The Abu Dhabi exam center row, how it started, and the NTA had to come forward and clarify this entire issue. Abu Dhabi was picked via candidate login. That's what the NTA has said. The change of NEET city request was sought on the 19th of June and it was done via the student login. That's what NTA has said so far. Now, center has changed the process. That process began immediately. The center was changed once the student had put in that request into the system and the candidate's father contacted to complete the formalities. It also exemplifies NTA's student-first approach. The city correction window opened on rescheduling. About 3.2 lakh candidates used correction facility. 99.5% candidates got their preferred exam city. This only points out to the kind of volume of students that we are dealing with and the manner in which we're making sure that all the requests are taken care of. Let's talk about the story. A massive national security grid is locked in as the NTA prepares for the re-NEET this Sunday. A nationwide mock drill is taking place across 5,000 centers to test rigorous anti-cheat systems. Paramilitary forces are on alert. High-level monitoring center is tracking social media ahead of the drill to ensure security readiness for high-stakes re-NEET examination. Over 2.5 lakh security personnel are enforcing a zero-failure operation, from military-grade GPS tracking to IAF airlifts and mandatory Aadhaar biometric checks. NTA is leaving absolutely zero room for any kind of error. Let's also get you the ground reports from different parts of the country. Our correspondent gets you a ground report from MD College in Parel, Mumbai, highlighting the security arrangements.
2: NEET examination, National Test Agency has started conducting mock drill here at Maulana Azad Memorial College Here are two NEET centers. So already the mock drill has started. So nationwide mock drill will be continuing at all about 5,500 centers in 551 cities. And here in Jammu also, the mock drill is being conducted. They are trying to ensure that free and fair examination. Foolproof security arrangement. And there is a free and fair examination system. Students do not face any kind of a problem. And this time, they will not be even allowed to carry with them pen. The pens will also be provided here inside the examination hall. So that is the kind of a scrutiny that will be maintained here during the mock drill also and during the examination also. So everything is being checked. So everything, the proper rehearsal is right now going on here inside MAM College. Pradeep Datta with Neeraj Kumar for NDTV.
3: Right now, we are standing at one of the biggest examination center in Bihar, and that is called Bapu Pariksha Center in Patna. And there, the re-NEET examination mock drill will take shortly, because the re-NEET exam will conduct tomorrow across the country. And therefore, you can see the paramilitary forces as well as the Bihar police forces have been deployed here. More than 46,000 students from Patna will appear in this re-NEET examination tomorrow in Patna, and as well as 95 centers is been made across the Patna for the re-NEET examination. And that is why you can see paramilitary force as well as the Bihar police has been also deployed here at the examination center in Patna. In Patna with cameraperson Asis, this is Raman Rai for NDTV.
0: To ensure that the NEET UG re-exam remains completely foolproof and transparent, this time the NTA is conducting a mega mock drill across the centers in Mumbai and the nation. At present, we are here outside an exam center in Parel, which is the Maharshi Dayanand College. And we see that security measures are being taken since morning so that the entire exam process tomorrow remains transparent. All of the important sheets like the OMR sheets and the question papers this time has been entrusted with the paramilitary forces to ensure that there's no leak that takes place, and also that during the examination process too, all of the CCTV cameras will be examined thoroughly so that the exam takes place in a smooth way and there are no cheating practices that happen while the NEET UG exam is underway. From Mumbai with video journalist Sagar, this is Sujata Dwivedi reporting for NDTV.
4: But what are the guidelines that the authorities have issued for the students? Now, the students can carry a transparent water bottle. That's allowed inside the examination hall. They can also carry their admit card in a transparent plastic pouch. Candidates may wear articles or objects of faith, depending on which faith they belong to. They have to report at the examination center early to facilitate frisking and checking that may be mandatorily conducted at different centers. Candidates may wear full sleeve garments if required. This is something that is not allowed in certain examinations, but in NEET it's allowed. Slippers and low heel footwear, that is the preferred option. Candidates in high heels may face additional screening as well. So those are the guidelines that have been issued by the authorities. The exam all set to happen in few hours from now. Now, the Ram Mandir donation row has rapidly escalated from allegations of financial irregularities to a full-fledged SIT investigation. The controversy began on the 7th of June with claims of 5 to 7 crore in alleged misappropriation of devotees' offering, triggering a political storm and demands for transparency. As questions mounted, the Yogi Adityanath government constituted a 3-member special investigation team on 13 June, giving it 15 days to submit its finding. Since arriving in Ayodhya, the SIT has examined donation records, questioned trust officials, scrutinized cash counting process, reviewed the CCTV and verified records related to donated jewelry and the valuables in question. Multiple complaints have been filed. Dozens of employees come under scanner and investigators are now tracing the money, examining the role of key suspects. With the probe entering a crucial phase, all eyes are on the SIT's report, which is expected to determine a point in the direction whether this is a mere administrative lapse or a criminal wrongdoing or perhaps a larger conspiracy involving temple donations.
5: Ram bhaktoon par, kar sevakon par goli chalane aur jai Sri Ram bolne par laathi bhaanjne wale log aaj updesh dene chale hain, updesh dene chale hain. बहन और भाइयों, मेरी अपील होगी सभी राम भक्तों से 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
0: And a high-level delegation from Trinamool Congress led by Party General Secretary Abhishek Banerjee met with Lok Sabha Speaker Om Birla to formally demand the disqualification of 20 MPs from TMC in a major political confrontation. TMC delegation submitted 20 different petitions aimed at parliamentarians who had recently defected to the National Citizens Party of India. The party is advocating for swift constitutional action against rebels for changing political allegiances. Meanwhile, as per sources, Lok Sabha Speaker Om Birla will take final call on plea of rebels before the monsoon session.
11: ये घटना unprecedented है। आज तक ये नेताजी सुभाष चंद्र बोस इंटरनेशनल एयरपोर्ट, जिसको हम लोग दमदम विमान बंदर कहते हैं, ऐसा घटना आज तक नहीं घटी है। यहाँ पे लगभग 20-25 मिनट अभिषेक बनर्जी का जो 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
9: Today we are asking the question, what does India think about the political direction in which the country is going? 62% of TMC voters do want Mamata Banerjee to continue. 65.8% of BJP voters think Shivendu Adhikari has done a fantastic job.
12: And a lot will depend on how Shivendu Adhikari ensures that neither those people come into the BJP's rank and file.
13: Mamata Banerjee's politics in Bengal, at least in
0: Now, multiple big developments on the U.S.-Iran peace talks in Switzerland. Amid the back-channel talks to make a breakthrough in the talks, U.S. Vice President J.D. Vance has stated that Kushner and Witkoff are in Lucerne for talks. Meanwhile, Iranian media has reported that Iranian Foreign Minister Araghchi will be traveling to Switzerland. U.S. Vice President J.D. Vance has also said that he could head to Lucerne in the coming days, adding that discussions have been going on for hours and are progressing well. Tensions remain high in one of the key flashpoints, Strait of Hormuz. Iranian media has reported that Iranian forces have once again shut the strait, accusing US and Israel of violating understanding and alleging continued attacks on Lebanon. US has denied reports and said that the Strait of Hormuz remains open and they are in talks with Iran. Let's get you the special report. My colleague Vishnu Soam gets you more details. Have a look.
14: Well, the very latest news that we actually have at this juncture is that the Iranian Foreign Minister, Mr. Araghchi, will be on his way to Lucerne, where I am right now. The talks between Iran and the United States are absolutely critical over a period of time, because remember, all that has taken place so far is a memorandum of understanding between Iran and the United States. The technical aspects of this deal are still to be worked out. Throughout the day, this is a story that has changed several times. It began with news that perhaps the Iranians were on their way. Then it turned out that they weren't on their way. Then the Strait of Hormuz was closed. In fact, according to Iran, it remains closed. And now the news is that the Iranian foreign minister will be coming. But what is this actually going to result in? That's the key question. Experts tell us that the talk process itself is extremely tenuous and closely linked at this juncture to what Israel has to say. And Israel, remember, is not part of the talks at all. Israel, however, has an important stake in the West Asia crisis. Why? Simply because they continue to face threats, they say, from Hezbollah in Lebanon, and they keep responding. If Israel responds, then the prospects of a lasting peace are unlikely, because clause number one of the agreement is that Israel will stop its attacks on Hezbollah. So it's all pretty complicated. But for now, let's hope that these talks do in fact take place. In Luzerne, Vishnu Shom for NDTV.
0: And White House officials bade farewell to one of the two jets that have been used to transport U.S. presidents for more than 30 years on Thursday. The aging aircraft is one of the two heavily modified Boeing aircrafts that entered service in 1990 and are designated Air Force One when the president is abroad.
15: President Trump was seen signing something once again. However, this time it's not a deal but a mechanical panel. America is bidding farewell to one of the two jets that have been used to transport U.S. presidents for 36 years. As one jet steps down, a new one has officially joined the presidential fleet. This is the highly modified Boeing 7478i aircraft, one that was originally configured as a luxury transport for the Qatari royal family. However, it was later acquired for the American presidency, an act that America referred to as an unconditional gift.
16: The workmanship of this plane is, when you see it, you won't believe it, actually. The quality of woods, the quality of the materials, the quality of the engines. These engines are the finest, they're the best in the world, nothing like it. So it's really an honor, and I want to thank the Emir of Qatar.
15: Air Force One is the official air traffic control call sign assigned to any U.S. Air Force fixed-wing aircraft the President of the United States happens to be on. The current Air Force One aircrafts were introduced in 1990 under President George H.W. Bush. It consists of two highly customized Boeing 747-200B jumbo jets, which were given the military designation VC-25A. The jet provides a massive 4,000 square feet of interior floor space that is spread across three distinct levels. It also carries advanced nuclear shielding and is built to function as military command centers during a worst-case national crisis. What sets the 1990 jets apart is its ability to take on fuel mid-air. While its standard unrefueled range is roughly 7,800 miles, this ability allows the plane to theoretically stay airborne indefinitely. From a presidential suite and conference room to a medical room and gym, the Air Force One is a one-stop solution for all potential needs of a U.S. president. Now, as America welcomes Qatar's gift of the $400 million jet, the U.S. government has also contracted plane maker Boeing to deliver two new aircrafts to serve as the presidential jet. But the program has suffered delays and cost overruns. Meanwhile, major ethical and constitutional issues continue to be raised about what kind of gifts a president should receive from abroad, and should such an aircraft donated by a foreign power be used as the ultra-sensitive presidential plane. Bureau report for NDTV World.
0: And UK Prime Minister Keir Starmer is set to face another challenge. He's facing calls to set a timetable for his departure from the Downing Street. This comes after Greater Manchester Mayor Andy Burnham cruised to victory in a high-stakes by-election in Northern England. Who is Andy Burnham and does he hold the support to topple the Labour leadership? Here's a special report.
17: I do hereby declare that Andy Burnham is duly elected.
18: From here on, I will give everything I have got to make it so, to ensure the name Makerfield is forever synonymous with bringing about the change this country needs.
15: Is Britain on the verge of another political earthquake? Just when many thought Prime Minister Keir Starmer had secured his place in Downing Street, a familiar figure has come roaring back into the national spotlight. Andy Burnham. The man, known across Britain as the King of the North, has staged a dramatic return to Westminster with a landslide by-election. The former Greater Manchester Mayor won nearly 55% of the vote and defeated Reform UK by more than 9,000 votes, instantly transforming himself from regional power broker to potential Prime Minister in waiting. Burnham is no stranger to the national stage. A former cabinet minister under Gordon Brown and a veteran Labour politician, he twice ran for the party leadership before reinventing himself as the mayor of Greater Manchester. It was there that he built his reputation as a combative champion of local communities, taking on successive governments in London and turning himself into one of Britain's most recognisable regional leaders. The timing could not be more explosive. With Labour facing internal tensions and Starmer under pressure, Burnham's allies are openly talking about a leadership challenge. Under Labour rules, a contest could be triggered if enough MPs back a challenger. Yet, for now, Keir Starmer is holding his ground. Despite growing speculation around Burnham's ambitions, the Prime Minister still commands the Labour Party machinery.
19: If there is a contest, just to be clear with you, then yes, I will run, I will stand, and I've said repeatedly, I'm not going to walk away from that.
15: The question now is no longer whether Andy Burnham is back. The question is whether the King of the North is simply shaking up British politics or beginning a march toward 10 Downing Street. Bureau report for NDTV World.
0: Well, that story and much more is up on our website, ndtv.com. With that, it's a wrap on this edition. Thank you for watching.

0: What seems settled for me is unfinished business. So I rewind, I pause, I reflect, I dig, until what's buried stands up to be counted. Breaking ground, not just headlines, the meaning behind them. This is Breaking Ground with me, Vedika Sood.
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2: 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I'm Anusha Soni. A quick check of the headlines. Big NDTV impact in the NEET aspirant exam center mess. NACO NEET aspirant allotted new exam center. Exam body accepts error, cites technical glitch. Ahead of tomorrow's re-NEET examination, authorities are conducting nationwide mock drills and testing a multi-led security system. With CCTV surveillance, biometric verification and support from security agencies, NTA is aiming for a smooth process. Prime Minister Modi's Vishwas and Vikas push in Bengal marks celebration of West Bengal Day, from paying homage to Bengal legacy to becoming the first PM to visit the revered Tarakeshwar Temple. Prime Minister unveils major projects. As Iran-US peace talks get underway in Switzerland, Iran sends mixed signals, closes Strait of Hormuz, reports claim FM likely to join the peace talks. And war words between Trump and Meloni over G7 photos get ugly. Trump calls Giorgia Meloni poor prime minister. Meloni responds sharply, says unprovoked attacks are senseless, and Trump should focus on his own popularity.

0: All right, let's have a look at the top story that we are tracking at this point in time. This is a breaking news coming in. NEET aspirant gets Abu Dhabi exam center. You remember that entire controversy that had come out in the public domain. Now, taking a dig at the center, we have Congress MP Rahul Gandhi, who has hit out. He has said that stop gambling with children's future. Rahul Gandhi goes on to say that NTA has no right to hold the examination and they failed miserably the first time. The government, of course, has hit back at the Congress MP. They have argued that students aren't political pawns and statements like these are not welcome. It is further indicated via sources that the government claims that Rahul is spreading panic right before the examination and the entire procedure of examination that is all set to happen in a few hours from now. Rahul Gandhi said that a system that cannot provide a student with a center in their own city and instead assigns one abroad has no right to conduct examinations. So that entire controversy continues to brew ahead of these crucial hours. The government maintains that statements like these are not welcome. Any kind of statements that creates an atmosphere of dissatisfaction or leads to any kind of confusion should be thoroughly avoided. Akhilesh Sharma, our managing editor for Politics, is joining us live to give us more perspective. Akhilesh, tell us more the statement coming in from Rahul Gandhi and the center hitting back.
1: Well, the way Rahul Gandhi is questioning, the way NTA is conducting the examination, and also the issue of a Nagpur student who was given Abu Dhabi as the examination center. Now the NTA has come out with all the facts, saying very clearly that the student himself has logged in and requested that his examination center should be changed from Nagpur to Abu Dhabi. Nevertheless, when this issue was pointed out to the NTA, came into action and immediately the relief was extended to the student, not only to him, but more than 3.5 lakh students were given the option for the examination reallocation, and they have availed this facility. As coming to Rahul Gandhi's accusations, the center government is very clear that Rahul Gandhi is trying to mislead the students, he's trying to do politics, and he's using them as a political pawn for to meet his own political end. That's why Rahul Gandhi has to be very cautious. Some action should be taken against Rahul Gandhi. This is what center government is saying, and they're also saying that Rahul Gandhi should not mislead the students and not use them as their political.
0: Akhilesh Sharma getting us all those details, talking to us about what Rahul Gandhi has said and how center has hit back as far as all these allegations from the opposition is concerned. Let's also break down what this entire controversy is about. The Abu Dhabi exam center row, how it started, and the NTA had to come forward and clarify this entire issue. Abu Dhabi was picked via candidate login. That's what the NTA has said. The change of NEET city request was sought on the 19th of June and it was done via the student login. That's what NTA has said so far. Now, center has changed the process. That process began immediately. The center was changed once the student had put in that request into the system and the candidate's father contacted to complete the formalities. It also exemplifies NTA's student-first approach. The city correction window opened on rescheduling. About 3.2 lakh candidates used correction facility. 99.5% candidates got their preferred exams

0: examination. Over 2.5 lakh security personnel are enforcing a zero failure operation, from military grade GPS tracking to IAF airlifts and mandatory Aadhaar biometric checks. NTA is leaving absolutely zero room for any kind of error. Let's also get you the ground reports from different parts of the country. Our correspondent gets you a ground report from MD College in Parel, Mumbai, highlighting the security arrangements. Have a look.
1: Free examination, National Test Agency has started conducting mock drill here at Maulana Azad Memorial College. Here are two NEET centers. So already the mock drill has started. So nationwide mock drill will be continuing at all about 5,500 centers in 551 cities. And here in Jammu also, the mock drill is being conducted. They are trying to ensure that free and fair examination. Foolproof security arrangement. And there is a free and fair examination system. Students do not face any kind of a problem. And this time, they will not be even allowed to carry with them pen. The pens will also be provided here inside the examination hall. So that is the kind of a scrutiny that will be maintained here during the mock drill also and during the examination also. So everything is being checked. So everything, the proper rehearsal is right now going on here inside MAM College. Pradeep Datta with Neeraj Kumar for NDTV.
2: Right now, we are standing at one of the biggest examination center in Bihar, and that is called Bapu Pariksha Center in Patna, and there the re-NEET examination mock drill will take shortly, because the re-NEET exam will conduct tomorrow across the country, and therefore you can see the paramilitary forces as well as the Bihar police forces have been deployed here. More than 46,000 students from Patna will appear in this re-NEET examination tomorrow in Patna, and as well as 95 centers is been made across the Patna for the re-NEET examination, and that is why you can see paramilitary force as well as the Bihar police has been also deployed here at the examination center in Patna. In Patna with cameraperson Asis, this is Raman Rai for NDTV.
3: To ensure that the NEET UG re-exam remains completely foolproof and transparent, this time the NTA is conducting a mega mock drill across the centers in Mumbai and the nation. At present, we are here outside an exam center in Parel, which is the Maharshi Dayanand College, and we see that security measures are being taken since morning so that the entire exam process tomorrow remains transparent. All of the important sheets, like the OMR sheets and the question papers, this time has been entrusted with the paramilitary forces to ensure that there's no leak that takes place, and also that during the examination process too, all of the CCTV cameras will be examined thoroughly so that the exam takes place in a smooth way and there are no cheating practices that happen while the NEET UG exam is underway. From Mumbai with video journalist Sagar, this is Sujata Dwivedi reporting for NDTV.
0: But what are the guidelines that the authorities have issued for the students? Now, the students can carry a transparent water bottle. That's allowed inside the examination hall. They can also carry their admit card in a transparent plastic pouch. Candidates may wear articles or objects of faith, depending on which faith they belong to. They have to report at the examination center early to facilitate frisking and checking that may be mandatorily conducted at different centers. Candidates may wear full sleeve garments if required. This is something that is not allowed in certain examinations, but in NEET it's allowed. Slippers and low heeled footwear, that is the preferred option. Candidates in high heels may face additional screening as well. So those are the guidelines that have been issued by the authorities. The exam all set to happen in few hours from now. Now, the Ram Mandir donation row has rapidly escalated from allegations of financial irregularities to a full-fledged SIT investigation. The controversy began on the 7th of June with claims of 5 to 7 crore in alleged misappropriation of devotees' offering, triggering a political storm and demands for transparency. As questions mounted, the Yogi Adityanath government constituted a 3-member special investigation team on 13 June, giving it 15 days to submit its finding. Since arriving in Ayodhya, the SIT has examined donation records, questioned trust officials, scrutinized cash counting process, reviewed the CCTV and verified records related to donated jewelry and the valuables in question. Multiple complaints have been filed. Dozens of employees come under scanner and investigators are now tracing the money, examining the role of key suspects. With the probe entering a crucial phase, all eyes are on the SIT's report, which is expected to determine a point.

0: 5% of the vote and defeated Reform UK by more than 9,000 votes, instantly transforming himself from regional power broker to potential prime minister in waiting. Burnham is no stranger to the national stage. A former cabinet minister under Gordon Brown and a veteran Labour politician, he twice ran for the party leadership before reinventing himself as the mayor of Greater Manchester. It was there that he built his reputation as a combative champion of local communities, taking on successive governments in London and turning himself into one of Britain's most recognisable regional leaders. The timing could not be more explosive. With Labour facing internal tensions and Starmer under pressure, Burnham's allies are openly talking about a leadership challenge. Under Labour rules, a contest could be triggered if enough MPs back a challenger. Yet, for now, Keir Starmer is holding his ground. Despite growing speculation around Burnham's ambitions, the Prime Minister still commands the Labour Party machinery.
1: If there is a contest, just to be clear with you, then yes, I will run, I will stand, and I've said repeatedly, I'm not going to walk away from that.
0: The question now is no longer whether Andy Burnham is back. The question is whether the King of the North is simply shaking up British politics or beginning a march toward 10 Downing Street. Bureau report for NDTV World.
2: 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Thank you for watching.

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1: This isn't just about cars and bikes. 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
1: 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Your friend said, "Ye le le." We said, "Maybe not." 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
8: 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I'm Anusha Soni. A quick check of the headlines. Big NDTV impact in the NEET aspirant exam center mess. Nako NEET aspirant allotted new exam center. Exam body accepts error. Cites technical glitch. Ahead of tomorrow's re-NEET examination, authorities are conducting nationwide mock drills and testing a multi-led security system. With CCTV surveillance, biometric verification and support from security agencies, NTA is aiming for a smooth process. Prime Minister Modi's Vishwas and Vikas push in Bengal marks celebration of West Bengal Day, from paying homage to Bengal legacy to becoming the first PM to visit the revered Tarakeshwar Temple. Prime Minister unveils major projects. As Iran-US peace talks get underway in Switzerland, Iran sends mixed signals, closes Strait of Hormuz. Reports claim FM likely to join the peace talks. And war words between Trump and Meloni over G7 photos get ugly. Trump calls Giorgia Meloni poor prime minister. Meloni responds sharply, says unprovoked attacks are senseless and Trump should focus on his own popularity.

0: In time, this is the break news coming in. NEET aspirant gets Abu Dhabi exam center. You remember that entire controversy that had come out in the public domain. Now, taking a dig at the center, we have Congress MP Rahul Gandhi, who has hit out. He has said that stop gambling with children's future. Rahul Gandhi goes on to say that NTA has no right to hold the examination and they failed miserably the first time. The government, of course, has hit back at the Congress MP. They have argued that students aren't political pawns and statements like these are not welcome. It is further indicated via sources that the government claims that Rahul is spreading panic right before the examination and the entire procedure of examination that is all set to happen in a few hours from now. Rahul Gandhi said that a system that cannot provide a student with a center in their own city and instead assigns one abroad has no right to conduct examinations. So that entire controversy continues to brew ahead of these crucial hours. The government maintains that statements like these are not welcome. Any kind of statements that creates an atmosphere of dissatisfaction or leads to any kind of confusion should be thoroughly avoided. Akhilesh Sharma, our managing editor for politics, is joining us live to give us more perspective. Akhilesh ji, tell us more the statement coming in from Rahul Gandhi and the center hitting back.
1: Well, the way Rahul Gandhi is questioning, the way NTA is conducting the examination, and also the issue of a Nagpur student who was given Abu Dhabi as the examination center. Now the NTA has come out with all the facts, saying very clearly that the student himself has logged in and requested that his examination center should be changed from Nagpur to Abu Dhabi. Nevertheless, when this issue was pointed out to the NTA, came into action and immediately the relief was extended to the student. Not only to him, but more than 3.5 lakh students were given the option for the examination reallocation, and they have availed this facility. As coming to Rahul Gandhi's acquisitions, the center government is very clear that Rahul Gandhi is trying to mislead the students, he's trying to do politics, and he's using them as a political pawn to meet his own political end. That's why Rahul Gandhi has to be very cautious. Some action should be taken against Rahul Gandhi. This is what center government is saying, and they're also saying that Rahul Gandhi should not mislead the students and not use them as their political.
0: Akhilesh Sharma getting us all those details, talking to us about what Rahul Gandhi has said and how center has hit back as far as all these allegations from the opposition is concerned. Let's also break down what this entire controversy is about. The Abu Dhabi exam center row, how it started, and the NTA had to come forward and clarify this entire issue. Abu Dhabi was picked via candidate login. That's what the NTA has said. The change of NEET city request was sought on the 19th of June and it was done via the student login. That's what NTA has said so far. Now, center has changed the process. That process began immediately. The center was changed once the student had put in that request into the system and the candidate's father contacted to complete the formalities. It also exemplifies NTA's student-first approach. The city correction window opened on rescheduling. About 3.2 lakh candidates used correction facility. 99.5% candidates got their preferred exam city. This only points out to the kind of volume of students that we are dealing with and the manner in which we're making sure that all the requests are taken care of. Let's talk about the story. A massive national security grid is locked in as the NTA prepares for the re-meet this Sunday. A nationwide mock drill is taking place across 5,000 centers to test rigorous anti-cheat systems. Paramilitary forces are on alert. High-level monitoring center is tracking social media ahead of the drill to ensure security readiness for high-stakes re-meet examination. Over 2.5 lakh security personnel are enforcing a zero-failure operation, from military-grade GPS tracking to IEF airlifts and mandatory Aadhaar biometric checks. NTA is leaving absolutely zero room for any kind of error. Let's also get you the ground reports from different parts of the country. Our correspondent gets you a ground report from MD College in Parel, Mumbai, highlighting the security arrangements.
2: NEET examination, National Test Agency has started conducting mock drill here at Maulana Azad Memorial College. Here are two NEET centers. So already the mock drill has started. So nationwide mock drill will be continuing at all about 5,500 centers in 551 cities. And here in Jammu also, the mock drill is being conducted. They are trying to ensure that free and fair examination. Foolproof security arrangement. And there is a free and fair examinations

0: टैप रखे हैं, तो हाईएस्ट लेवल पे
1: And a high-level delegation from Trinamool Congress led by Party General Secretary Abhishek Banerjee met with Lok Sabha Speaker Om Birla to formally demand the disqualification of 20 MPs from TMC in a major political confrontation. TMC delegation submitted 20 different petitions aimed at parliamentarians who had recently defected to the National Citizens Party of India. The party is advocating for swift constitutional action against rebels for changing political allegiances. Meanwhile, as per sources, Lok Sabha Speaker Om Birla will take final call on plea of rebels before the monsoon session.
2: ये घटना unprecedented है. आज तक ये नेताजी सुभाष चंद्र बोस इंटरनेशनल एयरपोर्ट जिसको हम लोग दमदम विमान बंदर कहते हैं, ऐसा घटना आज तक नहीं घटी है. यहाँ पे लगभग 20-25 मिनट अभिषेक बनर्जी का जो क्रिमिनल 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
1: Now, multiple big developments on the U.S.-Iran peace talks in Switzerland amid the back-channel talks to make a breakthrough in the talks. U.S. Vice President J.D. Vance has stated that Kushner and Witkoff are in Lucerne for talks. Meanwhile, Iranian media has reported that Iranian Foreign Minister Araghchi will be traveling to Switzerland. U.S. Vice President J.D. Vance has also said that he could head to Lucerne in the coming days, adding that discussions have been going on for hours and are progressing well. Tensions remain high in one of the key flashpoints, Strait of Hormuz. Iranian media has reported that Iranian forces have once again shut the strait, accusing US and Israel of violating understanding and alleging continued attacks on Lebanon. US has denied reports and said that the Strait of Hormuz remains open and they are in talks with Iran. Let's get you the special report. My colleague Vishnu Soam gets you more details. Have a look.
11: Well, the very latest news that we actually have at this juncture is that the Iranian Foreign Minister, Mr. Araghchi, will be on his way to Lucerne, where I am right now. The talks between Iran and the United States are absolutely critical over a period of time, because remember, all that has taken place so far is a memorandum of understanding between Iran and the United States. The technical aspects of this deal are still to be worked out. Throughout the day, this is a story that has changed several times. It began with news that perhaps the Iranians were on their way. Then it turned out that they weren't on their way. Then the Strait of Hormuz was closed. In fact, according to Iran, it remains closed. And now the news is that the Iranian foreign minister will be coming. But what is this actually going to result in? That's the key question. Experts tell us that the talk process itself is extremely tenuous and closely linked at this juncture to what Israel has to say. And Israel, remember, is not part of the talks at all. Israel, however, has an important stake in the West Asia crisis. Why? Simply because they continue to face threats, they say, from Hezbollah in Lebanon, and they keep responding. If Israel responds, then the prospects of a lasting peace are unlikely, because clause number one of the agreement is that Israel will stop its attacks on Hezbollah. So it's all pretty complicated. But for now, let's hope that these talks do in fact take place. In Luzerne, Vishnu Shom for NDTV.
1: And White House officials bade farewell to one of the two jets that have been used to transport U.S. presidents for more than 30 years on Thursday. The aging aircraft is one of the two heavily modified Boeing aircrafts that entered service in 1990 and are designated Air Force One when the president is abroad.
12: President Trump was seen signing something once again. However, this time it's not a deal but a mechanical panel. America is bidding farewell to one of the two jets that have been used to transport U.S. presidents for 36 years. As one jet steps down, a new one has officially joined the presidential fleet. This is the highly modified Boeing 7478i aircraft, one that was originally configured as a luxury transport for the Qatari royal family. However, it was later acquired for the American presidency, an act that America referred to as an unconditional gift.
13: The workmanship of this plane is, when you see it, you won't believe it, actually. The quality of woods, the quality of the materials, the quality of the engines. These engines are the finest, they're the best in the world, nothing like it. So it's really an honor, and I want to thank the Emir of Qatar.
12: Air Force One is the official air traffic control call sign assigned to any U.S. Air Force fixed-wing aircraft the President of the United States happens to be on. The current Air Force One aircrafts were introduced in 1990 under President George H.W. Bush. It consists of two highly customized Boeing 747-200B jumbo jets, which were given the military designation VC-25A. The jet provides a massive 4,000 square feet of interior floor space that is spread across three distinct levels. It also carries advanced nuclear shielding and is built to function as military command centers during a worst-case national crisis. What sets the 1990 jets apart is its ability to take on fuel mid-air, while its standard unrefueled range is roughly 7,800 miles. This ability allows the plane to theoretically stay airborne indefinitely. From a presidential suite and conference room to a medical room and gym, the Air Force One is a one-stop solution for all potential needs of a U.S. president. Now, as America welcomes Qatar's gift of the $400 million jet, the U.S. government has also contracted plane maker Boeing to deliver two new aircrafts to serve as the presidential jet. But the program has suffered delays and cost overruns. Meanwhile, major ethical and constitutional issues continue to be raised about what kind of gifts a president should receive from abroad, and should such an aircraft donated by a foreign power be used as the ultra-sensitive presidential plane. Bureau report for NDTV World.
1: And UK Prime Minister Keir Starmer is set to face another challenge. He's facing calls to set a timetable for his departure from the Downing Street. This comes after Greater Manchester Mayor Andy Burnham cruised to victory in a high-stakes by-election in Northern England. Who is Andy Burnham, and does he hold the support to topple the Labour leadership? Here's a special report.
14: I do hereby declare that Andy Burnham is duly elected.
15: From here on, I will give everything I have got to make it so, to ensure the name Makerfield is forever synonymous with bringing about the change this country needs.
12: Is Britain on the verge of another political earthquake? Just when many thought Prime Minister Keir Starmer had secured his place in Downing Street, a familiar figure has come roaring back into the national spotlight. Andy Burnham. The man, known across Britain as the King of the North, has staged a dramatic return to Westminster with a landslide by-election. The former Greater Manchester Mayor won nearly 55% of the vote and defeated Reform UK by more than 9,000 votes, instantly transforming himself from regional power broker to potential Prime Minister in waiting. Burnham is no stranger to the national stage. A former cabinet minister under Gordon Brown and a veteran Labour politician, he twice ran for the party leadership before reinventing himself as the mayor of Greater Manchester. It was there that he built his reputation as a combative champion of local communities, taking on successive governments in London and turning himself into one of Britain's most recognisable regional leaders. The timing could not be more explosive. With Labour facing internal tensions and Starmer under pressure, Burnham's allies are openly talking about a leadership challenge. Under Labour rules, a contest could be triggered if enough MPs back a challenger. Yet, for now, Keir Starmer is holding his ground. Despite growing speculation around Burnham's ambitions, the Prime Minister still commands the Labour Party machinery.
16: If there is a contest, just to be clear with you, then yes, I will run, I will stand, and I've said repeatedly, I'm not going to walk away from that.
12: The question now is no longer whether Andy Burnham is back. The question is whether the King of the North is simply shaking up British politics or beginning a march toward 10 Downing Street. Bureau report for NDTV World.
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2: The hope is that beyond this election, this will be one of the major issues.
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2: Remember, this is also a district that has been plagued by communal violence. Come to some of the sabhas that the BJP is also organizing, especially in the villages of West Bengal.
0: When stories have impact.
4: Padmata Joshi, managing editor and prime time anchor.
0: Then news has influence. The buck stops here with Padmata Joshi.
2: Your work is being watched by people. You think that you're making an impact in this time. I think that's really a huge validation, very rewarding, and I'm pretty certain that Team NDTV will go from strength to strength.

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2: 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I'm Anusha Soni. A quick check of the headlines. Big NDTV impact in the NEET aspirant exam center mess. Nagpur NEET aspirant allotted new exam center. Exam body accepts error, cites technical glitch. Ahead of tomorrow's re-NEET examination, authorities are conducting nationwide mock drills and testing a multi-led security system. With CCTV surveillance, biometric verification and support from security agencies, NTA is aiming for a smooth process. Prime Minister Modi's Vishwas and Vikas push in Bengal marks celebration of West Bengal Day, from paying homage to Bengal legacy to becoming the first PM to visit the revered Tarikeshwar temple. Prime Minister unveils major projects. As Iran-US peace talks get underway in Switzerland, Iran sends mixed signals, closes Strait of Hormuz. Reports claim FM likely to join the peace talks. And war of words between Trump and Meloni over G7 photos get ugly. Trump calls Giorgia Meloni poor prime minister. Meloni responds sharply, says unprovoked attacks are senseless and Trump should focus on his own popularity.

0: All right, let's have a look at the top story that we are tracking at this point in time. This is a breaking news coming in. NEET aspirant gets Abu Dhabi exam center. You remember that entire controversy that had come out in the public domain. Now, taking a dig at the center, we have Congress MP Rahul Gandhi, who has hit out. He has said that stop gambling with children's future. Rahul Gandhi goes on to say that NTA has no right to hold the examination and they failed miserably the first time. The government, of course, has hit back at the Congress MP. They have argued that students aren't political pawns and statements like these are not welcome. It is further indicated via sources that the government claims that Rahul is spreading panic right before the examination and the entire procedure of examination that is all set to happen in a few hours from now. Rahul Gandhi said that a system that cannot provide a student with a center in their own city and instead assigns one abroad has no right to conduct examinations. So that entire controversy continues to brew ahead of these crucial hours. The government maintains that statements like these are not welcome. Any kind of statements that creates an atmosphere of dissatisfaction or leads to any kind of confusion should be thoroughly avoided. Akhilesh Sharma, our managing editor for Politics, is joining us live to give us more perspective. Akhilesh, tell us more the statement coming in from Rahul Gandhi and the center hitting back.
1: Well, the way Rahul Gandhi is questioning, the way NTA is conducting the examination, and also the issue of a Nagpur student who was given Abu Dhabi as the examination center. Now the NTA has come out with all the facts, saying very clearly that the student himself has logged in and requested that his examination center should be changed from Nagpur to Abu Dhabi. Nevertheless, when this issue was pointed out to the NTA, NTA came into action and immediately the relief was extended to the student, not only to him, but more than 3.5 lakh students were given the option for the examination reallocation, and they have availed this facility. As coming to Rahul Gandhi's accusations, the center government is very clear that Rahul Gandhi is trying to mislead the students, he's trying to do politics, and he's using them as a political pawn to meet his own political end. That's why Rahul Gandhi has to be very cautious. Some action should be taken against Rahul Gandhi. This is what center government is saying. And they're also saying that Rahul Gandhi should not mislead the students and not use them as their political pawn.
0: Akhilesh Sharma getting us all those details, talking to us about what Rahul Gandhi has said and how center has hit back as far as all these allegations from the opposition is concerned. Let's also break down what this entire controversy is about. The Abu Dhabi exam center row, how it started, and the NTA had to come forward and clarify this entire issue. Abu Dhabi was picked via candidate login. That's what the NTA has said. The change of NEET city request was sought on the 19th of June and it was done via the student login. That's what NTA has said so far. Now, center has changed the process. That process began immediately. The center was changed once the student had put in that request into the system and the candidate's father contacted to complete the formalities. It also exemplifies NTA's student-first approach. The city correction window opened on rescheduling. About 3.2 lakh candidates used correction facility. 99.5% candidates got their preferred exam city. This only points out to the kind of volume of students that we are dealing with and the manner in which we're making sure that all the requests are taken care of. Let's talk about the story. A massive national security grid is logged in as the NTA prepares for the re-NEET this Sunday. A nationwide mock drill is taking place across 5,000 centres to test rigorous anti-cheat systems. Paramilitary forces are on alert. High-level monitoring centre is tracking social media ahead of the drill to ensure security readiness for high-stakes re-NEET examination. Over 2.5 lakh security personnel are enforcing a zero-failure operation, from military-grade GPS tracking to IAF airlifts and mandatory Aadhaar biometric checks. NTA is leaving absolutely zero room for any kind of error. Let's also get you the ground reports from different parts of the country. Our correspondent gets you a ground report from MD College in Parel, Mumbai, highlighting the security arrangements.
2: NEET examination, National Test Agency has started conducting mock drill here at Maulana Azad Memorial College Here are two NEET centers. So already the mock drill has started. So nationwide mock drill will be continuing at all about 5,500 centers in 551 cities. And here in Jammu also, the mock drill is being conducted. They are trying to ensure that free and fair examination. Foolproof security arrangement. And there's a free and fair examination system. Students do not face any kind of a problem. And this time, they will not be even allowed to carry with them pen. The pens will also be provided here inside the examination hall. So that is the kind of a scrutiny that will be maintained here during the mock drill also and during the examination also. So everything is being checked. So everything, the proper rehearsal is right now going on here inside MAM College. Pradeep Datta with Neeraj Kumar for NDTV.
3: Right now, we are standing at one of the biggest examination center in Bihar, and that is called Bapu Pariksha Center in Patna. And there, the re-NEET examination mock drill will take shortly, because the re-NEET exam will conduct tomorrow across the country. And therefore, you can see the paramilitary forces as well as the Bihar police forces have been deployed here. More than 46,000 students from Patna will appear in this re-NEET examination tomorrow in Patna, and as well as 95 centers is been made across the Patna for the re-NEET examination. And that is why you can see paramilitary force as well as the Bihar police has been also deployed here at the examination center in Patna. In Patna with cameraperson Asis, this is Raman Rai for NDTV.
4: To ensure that the NEET UG re-exam remains completely foolproof and transparent, this time the NTA is conducting a mega mock drill across the centers in Mumbai and the nation. At present, we are here outside an exam center in Parel, which is the Maharishi Dayanand College, and we see that security measures are being taken since morning so that the entire exam process tomorrow remains transparent. All of the important sheets like the OMR sheets and the question papers this time has been entrusted with the paramilitary forces to ensure that there's no leak that takes place, and also that during the examination process too, all of the CCTV cameras will be examined thoroughly so that the exam takes place in a smooth way and there are no cheating practices that happen while the NEET UG exam is underway. From Mumbai with video journalist Sagar, this is Sujata Dwivedi reporting for NDTV.
0: But what are the guidelines that the authorities have issued for the students? Now, the students can carry a transparent water bottle. That's allowed inside the examination hall. They can also carry their admit card in a transparent plastic pouch. Candidates may wear articles or objects of faith, depending on which faith they belong to. They have to report at the examination center early to facilitate frisking and checking that may be mandatorily conducted at different centers. Candidates may wear full sleeve garments if required. This is something that is not allowed in certain examinations, but in NEET it's allowed. Slippers and low heeled footwear, that is the preferred option. Candidates in high heels may face additional screening as well. So those are the guidelines that have been issued by the authorities. The exam all set to happen in few hours from now. Now, the Ram Mandir donation row has rapidly escalated from allegations of financial irregularities to a full-fledged SIT investigation. The controversy began on the 7th of June with claims of 5 to 7 crore in alleged misappropriation of devotees' offering, triggering a political storm and demands for transparency. As questions mounted, the Yogi Adityanath government constituted a 3-member special investigation team on 13 June, giving it 15 days to submit its finding. Since arriving in Ayodhya, the SIT has examined donation records, questioned trust officials, scrutinized cash counting process, reviewed the CCTV and verified records related to donated jewelry and the valuables in question. Multiple complaints have been filed. Dozens of employees come under scanner and investigators are now tracing the money, examining the role of key suspects. With the probe entering a crucial phase, all eyes are on the SIT's report, which is expected to determine a point in the direction whether this is a mere administrative lapse or a criminal wrongdoing or perhaps a larger conspiracy involving temple donations.
5: Ram bhaktoon par, kar sevakon par goli chalane aur jai Sri Ram bolne par laathi bhaanjne wale log aaj updesh dene chale hain, updesh dene chale hain. बहन और भाइयों, मेरी अपील होगी सभी राम भक्तों से 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
0: And a high-level delegation from Trinamool Congress led by Party General Secretary Abhishek Banerjee met with Lok Sabha Speaker Om Birla to formally demand the disqualification of 20 MPs from TMC in a major political confrontation. TMC delegation submitted 20 different petitions aimed at parliamentarians who had recently defected to the National Citizens Party of India. The party is advocating for swift constitutional action against rebels for changing political allegiances. Meanwhile, as per sources, Lok Sabha Speaker Om Birla will take final call on plea of rebels before the monsoon session.
10: ये घटना unprecedented है। आज तक ये नेताजी सुभाष चंद्र बोस इंटरनेशनल एयरपोर्ट, जिसको हम लोग दमदम विमान बंदर कहते हैं, ऐसा घटना आज तक नहीं घटी है। यहाँ पे लगभग 20-25 मिनट अभिषेक बनर्जी का जो 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

0: 2026.
1: You know, a lot many times I used to watch MTV and I used to watch you.
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0: Delhi.
3: President Trump, what about the import of Russian oil? Sanctions on the import of oil.
4: We are looking at that. We're seeing how far the price of oil comes down. It's really tumbling. It's, I guess, 74, 75 right now. So it's down. It's soon going to be at the number that it was 4 months ago. It's pretty amazing. And on top of that, we will have an Iran without a nuclear weapon, which I can tell you the Prime Minister feels very strongly about that, too.
5: Can you speak to the defense relationship between India and the United States?
4: I think it's a great relationship. I can tell you this. If anybody attacks that man, we're going to be there.
0: Now, multiple big developments on the U.S.-Iran peace talks in Switzerland amid the back-channel talks to make a breakthrough in the talks. U.S. Vice President J.D. Vance has stated that Kushner and Witkoff are in Lucerne for talks. Meanwhile, Iranian media has reported that Iranian Foreign Minister Araghchi will be traveling to Switzerland. U.S. Vice President J.D. Vance has also said that he could head to Lucerne in the coming days, adding that discussions have been going on for hours and are progressing well. Tensions remain high in one of the key flashpoints, Strait of Hormuz. Iranian media has reported that Iranian forces have once again shut the strait, accusing US and Israel of violating understanding and alleging continued attacks on Lebanon. US has denied reports and said that the Strait of Hormuz remains open and they are in talks with Iran. Let's get you the special report. My colleague Vishnu Soam gets you more details. Have a look.
6: Well, the very latest news that we actually have at this juncture is that the Iranian Foreign Minister, Mr. Araghchi, will be on his way to Lucerne, where I am right now. The talks between Iran and the United States are absolutely critical over a period of time, because remember, all that has taken place so far is a memorandum of understanding between Iran and the United States. The technical aspects of this deal are still to be worked out. Throughout the day, this is a story that has changed several times. It began with news that perhaps the Iranians were on their way. Then it turned out that they weren't on their way. Then the Strait of Hormuz was closed. In fact, according to Iran, it remains closed. And now the news is that the Iranian Foreign Minister will be coming. But what is this?

0: is actually going to result in? That's the key question. Experts tell us that the talk process itself is extremely tenuous and closely linked at this juncture to what Israel has to say. And Israel, remember, is not part of the talks at all. Israel, however, has an important stake in the West Asia crisis. Why? Simply because they continue to face threats, they say, from Hezbollah in Lebanon, and they keep responding. If Israel responds, then the prospects of a lasting peace are unlikely, because clause number one of the agreement is that Israel will stop its attacks on Hezbollah. So it's all pretty complicated. But for now, let's hope that these talks do in fact take place. In Luzerne, Vishnu Shom for NDTV.
1: And White House officials bade farewell to one of the two jets that have been used to transport U.S. presidents for more than 30 years on Thursday. The aging aircraft is one of the two heavily modified Boeing aircrafts that entered service in 1990 and are designated Air Force One when the president is abroad.
2: President Trump was seen signing something once again. However, this time it's not a deal but a mechanical panel. America is bidding farewell to one of the two jets that have been used to transport U.S. presidents for 36 years. As one jet steps down, a new one has officially joined the presidential fleet. This is the highly modified Boeing 7478i aircraft, one that was originally configured as a luxury transport for the Qatari royal family. However, it was later acquired for the American presidency, an act that America referred to as an unconditional gift.
3: The workmanship of this plane is, when you see it, you won't believe it, actually. The quality of woods, the quality of the materials, the quality of the engines. These engines are the finest, they're the best in the world, nothing like it. So it's really an honor, and I want to thank the Emir of Qatar.
2: Air Force One is the official air traffic control call sign assigned to any U.S. Air Force fixed-wing aircraft the President of the United States happens to be on. The current Air Force One aircrafts were introduced in 1990 under President George H.W. Bush. It consists of two highly customized Boeing 747-200B jumbo jets, which were given the military designation VC-25A. The jet provides a massive 4,000 square feet of interior floor space that is spread across three distinct levels. It also carries advanced nuclear shielding and is built to function as military command centers during a worst-case national crisis. What sets the 1990 jets apart is its ability to take on fuel mid-air. While its standard unrefueled range is roughly 7,800 miles, this ability allows the plane to theoretically stay airborne indefinitely. From a presidential suite and conference room to a medical room and gym, the Air Force One is a one-stop solution for all potential needs of a U.S. president. Now, as America welcomes Qatar's gift of the $400 million jet, the U.S. government has also contracted plane maker Boeing to deliver two new aircrafts to serve as the presidential jet. But the program has suffered delays and cost overruns. Meanwhile, major ethical and constitutional issues continue to be raised about what kind of gifts a president should receive from abroad, and should such an aircraft donated by a foreign power be used as the ultra-sensitive presidential plane? Bureau report for NDTV World.
1: And UK Prime Minister Keir Starmer is set to face another challenge. He's facing calls to set a timetable for his departure from the Downing Street. This comes after Greater Manchester Mayor Andy Burnham cruised to victory in a high-stakes by-election in Northern England. Who is Andy Burnham, and does he hold the support to topple the Labour leadership? Here's a special report.
4: I do hereby declare that Andy Burnham is duly elected.
5: From here on, I will give everything I have got to make it so, to ensure the name Makerfield is forever synonymous with bringing about the change this country needs.
2: Is Britain on the verge of another political earthquake? Just when many thought Prime Minister Keir Starmer had secured his place in Downing Street, a familiar figure has come roaring back into the national spotlight.

0: stranger to the national stage. A former cabinet minister under Gordon Brown and a veteran Labour politician, he twice ran for the party leadership before reinventing himself as the mayor of Greater Manchester. It was there that he built his reputation as a combative champion of local communities, taking on successive governments in London and turning himself into one of Britain's most recognisable regional leaders. The timing could not be more explosive. With Labour facing internal tensions and Starmer under pressure, Burnham's allies are openly talking about a leadership challenge. Under Labour rules, a contest could be triggered if enough MPs back a challenger. Yet, for now, Keir Starmer is holding his ground. Despite growing speculation around Burnham's ambitions, the Prime Minister still commands the Labour Party machinery.
1: If there is a contest, just to be clear with you, then yes, I will run, I will stand, and I've said repeatedly, I'm not going to walk away from that.
0: The question now is no longer whether Andy Burnham is back. The question is whether the King of the North is simply shaking up British politics or beginning a march toward 10 Downing Street. Bureau report for NDTV World.
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2: 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I'm Anusha Soni. A quick check of the headlines. Big NDTV impact in the NEET aspirant exam center mess. Nagpur NEET aspirant allotted new exam center. Exam body accepts error, cites technical glitch. Ahead of tomorrow's re-NEET examination, authorities are conducting nationwide mock drills and testing a multi-led security system. With CCTV surveillance, biometric verification and support from security agencies, NTA is aiming for a smooth process. Prime Minister Modi's Vishwas and Vikas push in Bengal marks celebration of West Bengal Day, from paying homage to Bengal legacy to becoming the first PM to visit the revered Tarikeshwar temple. Prime Minister unveils major projects. As Iran-US peace talks get underway in Switzerland, Iran sends mixed signals, closes Strait of Hormuz. Reports claim FM likely to join the peace talks. And war of words between Trump and Meloni over G7 photos get ugly. Trump calls Giorgia Meloni poor prime minister. Meloni responds sharply, says unprovoked attacks are senseless and Trump should focus on his own popularity.

All right, let's have a look at the top story that we are tracking at this point in time. This is a breaking news coming in. NEET aspirant gets Abu Dhabi exam center. You remember that entire controversy that had come out in the public domain. Now, taking a dig at the center, we have Congress MP Rahul Gandhi, who has hit out. He has said that stop gambling with children's future. Rahul Gandhi goes on to say that NTA has no right to hold the examination and they failed miserably the first time. The government, of course, has hit back at the Congress MP. They have argued that students aren't political pawns and statements like these are not welcome. It is further indicated via sources that the government claims that Rahul is spreading panic right before the examination and the entire procedure of examination that is all set to happen in a few hours from now. Rahul Gandhi said that a system that cannot provide a student with a center in their own city and instead assigns one abroad has no right to conduct examinations. So that entire controversy continues to brew ahead.

0: these crucial hours. The government maintains that statements like these are not welcome. Any kind of statements that creates an atmosphere of dissatisfaction or leads to any kind of confusion should be thoroughly avoided. Akhilesh Sharma, our managing editor for politics, is joining us live to give us more perspective. Akhilesh, tell us more the statement coming in from Rahul Gandhi and the center hitting back.
1: Well, the way Rahul Gandhi is questioning, the way NTA is conducting the examination, and also the issue of a Nagpur student who was given Abu Dhabi as the examination center. Now the NTA has come out with all the facts, saying very clearly that the student himself has logged in and requested that his examination center should be changed from Nagpur to Abu Dhabi. Nevertheless, when this issue was pointed out to the NTA, came into action, and immediately the relief was extended to the student. Not only to him, but more than 3.5 lakh students were given the option for the examination reallocation, and they have availed this facility. As coming to Rahul Gandhi's acquisitions, the center government is very clear that Rahul Gandhi is trying to mislead the students, he's trying to do politics, and he's using them as a political pawn to mean his own political end. That's why Rahul Gandhi has to be very cautious. Some action should be taken against Rahul Gandhi. This is what center government is saying, and they're also saying that Rahul Gandhi should not mislead the students and not use them as their political.
0: Akhilesh Sharma getting us all those details, talking to us about what Rahul Gandhi has said and how center has hit back as far as all these allegations from the opposition is concerned. Right, let's also break down what this entire controversy is about. The Abu Dhabi exam center row, how it started, and the NTA had to come forward and clarify this entire issue. Abu Dhabi was picked via candidate login. That's what the NTA has said. The change of NEET city request was sought on the 19th of June, and it was done via the student login. That's what NTA has said so far. Now, center has changed the process. That process began immediately. The center was changed once the student had put in that request into the system, and the candidate's father contacted to complete the formalities. It also exemplifies NTA's student-first approach. The city correction window opened on rescheduling. About 3.2 lakh candidates used correction facility. 99.5% candidates got their preferred exam city. This only points out to the kind of volume of students that we are dealing with and the manner in which we're making sure that all the requests are taken care of. Let's talk about the story. A massive national security grid is locked in as the NTA prepares for the re-meet this Sunday. A nationwide mock drill is taking place across 5,000 centres to test rigorous anti-cheat systems. Paramilitary forces are on alert. High-level monitoring centre is tracking social media ahead of the drill to ensure security readiness for high-stakes re-meet examination. Over 2.5 lakh security personnel are enforcing a zero-failure operation, from military-grade GPS tracking to IAF airlifts and mandatory Aadhaar biometric checks. NTA is leaving absolutely zero room for any kind of error. Let's also get you the ground reports from different parts of the country. Our correspondent gets you a ground report from MD College in Parel, Mumbai, highlighting the security arrangements.
2: NEET examination, National Test Agency has started conducting mock drill here at Maulana Azad Memorial College. Here are two NEET centers. So already the mock drill has started. So nationwide mock drill will be continuing at all about 5,500 centers in 551 cities. And here in Jammu also, the mock drill is being conducted. They are trying to ensure that free and fair examination. Foolproof security arrangement. And there is a free and fair examination system. Students do not face any kind of a problem, and this time they will not be even allowed to carry with them pen. The pens will also be provided here inside the examination hall. So that is the kind of a scrutiny that will be maintained here during the mock drill also, and during the examination also. So everything is being checked. So everything, the proper rehearsal is right now going on here inside MAM College. Pradeep Datta with Neeraj Kumar for NDTV.
3: Right now, we are standing at one of the biggest examination center in Bihar, and that is called Bapu Pariksha Center in Patna. And there, the re-NEET examination mock drill will take shortly, because the re-NEET exam will conduct tomorrow across the country. And therefore, you can see the paramilitary forces as well as the Bihar police forces have been deployed here. More than 46,000 students from Patna will appear in this re-NEET examination tomorrow.